0: in the secondary. Their slot corner, Jacob Parrish, is questionable. But other than that, pretty clean bill of health for the Buccaneers. All right, Brad, what do you like in this game down at Raymond James, where it is going to maybe look like a hurricane has come through Tampa Bay?
1: Yeah, look, the Browns are all the poop emojis personified. They're just trash. You know, Deshaun Watson lacks self-awareness and he lacks any kind of skill set remotely, attainable or attributable to any NFL roster. They're just pathetic. And I think they're, you know, going to show their ugly side yet again. I like Tampa. I think they're going to win and they should be able to cover. But my favorite play in this game, without hesitation, I'm going to take a little SGP. Give me Tampa on the money line, which means all they got to do is win straight up. And I'm going to match that with Bucky Irving anytime touchdown to reduce the juice so I can get seduced by the juice. So we get the plus money at plus 120. Bucky Irving was a bit of a surprise in week one, not for his ground contributions, but how much of a role and a massive role that he played as a pass catcher with the 7 grabs over Kenneth Gainwell, who I thought was really going to dominate a lot of the pass down work, but that was not the case. Bucky against the Bengals in week one, 8 carries, 45 yards, and a rushing touchdown. He was number 5 at EP per rush. That's outstanding. A very solid 3.13 yards after contact per attempt. Forced a couple of missed tackles. Had 2 red zone rush attempts. And you look at Cleveland. They got smashed. They got bashed in week one. Every way, shape, and form by the Jacksonville Jaguars. And especially on the ground, they give up 4.84 yards per carry. Just to the running back position. So when they're knocking at the door of the end zone, I think ball of the belly is going to be to Bucky Irving. He's going to punch one in for the score, and Tampa should coast to a victory. So to recap, same game parlay, Buccaneers money line, Bucky Irving anytime touchdown plus 120. That's my favorite play.
0: Yeah, look, I think this is a beatdown of epic proportions. I took the Browns last week. I thought they could cover against Jacksonville, even though, Brad, you and I both said we thought they'd be terrible. We know Deshaun Watson is god-awful. I thought maybe their defense would come to play. They didn't. And Tampa Bay's got a decent amount of weapons. Baker at home, home opener. They have no problem playing in this kind of weather. I don't know if Cleveland's going to be affected by it at all, but like, this is home field advantage. It's the home opener. Their offense is healthy. Jalen McMillan might come back as well. That's an added bonus. Look, this Cleveland defense, maybe they do show up and play. Maybe they're pissed off about what happened last week. But I also just think that Deshaun Watson will not keep them in this game. He'll turn it over, or he'll just play like an absolute trash bag that he is. So, yeah, give me the Buccaneers minus the 9. There's really not much else to say about it. And I don't think Baker's taking his foot off the gas, even if they do get up big, because let's not forget, they essentially got rid of him to bring in Deshaun Watson. So he ain't going to mince words. He ain't going to think twice about running up the scoreboard if they are in a position to do so, given the Buccaneers minus the 9 points. All right, let's get to Sunday Night Football, and it's another primetime game at Arrowhead.
2: The Indianapolis Colts, the Kansas City Chiefs.
0: All righty, Colts looking for their first win of the season after they got run over by Derrick Henry and the Colts, and now they get to make a trip to Arrowhead where they get to face Kenneth Walker, who ran over the Broncos. Colts lost 41-23 to the Ravens. Chiefs won by 21, so you got two teams that had a margin of victory or a margin of a game that was at least 18. Colts got crushed. Chiefs did the crushing, and because of that, you've got maybe a little bit of an inflated spread here. Chiefs 6.5-point favorites. Total is 46.5 in this one. In terms of the injury news for both sides, for Indianapolis, not really a whole lot to speak of here. Their kick returner, Ashton Doolin, is out, but really other than that, they're pretty healthy. And for Kansas City, again, the big one is their left tackle, Josh Simmons. He's already been ruled out again, so it will be the undrafted rookie free agent, Khalil Benson, starting at left tackle, although he was pretty damn good last week. Meanwhile, for the Chiefs, safety Shamari Connor is out again. He missed last week. The rookie corner Mansoor Delane, who had the interception, was already back at practice. He was limited on Friday, had that shoulder injury on the play that he had the pick. So definitely important to keep a lookout for with that secondary, with all the burners that the Colts have. Chris Jones is questionable to play as well for Kansas City. He's got a calf issue. And Chris Jones only ended up playing 26 snaps against the Broncos. So fair to say he's not 100%. Brad, do the Chiefs back up their big win last week with another one, or do the Colts keep this close? What do you think?
1: Well, in a battle of behemoth backs, try to say that 10 times fast. The one play I really like in this game, because I think Indianapolis is going to play from behind at some point. And honestly, before I get my play, I am just hoping that we have a competitive primetime game. So far, we're striking out with a lot of these. Although, you know, Seattle, New England, I got we into Asante after halftime in the opener, but the, you know, the Rams-Niners game was a bit of a snoozer. Sunday Night Football was a bit of a snoozer. Even Thursday Night Football this week, despite the plethora of points, was a bit of a snoozer. So hopefully this one will come down to the bitter end, but I doubt it will. I do like the Chiefs to ultimately win. Will they cover? That's to be determined. But my favorite play in this one is Jonathan Taylor, and I'm taking the over. Not on rush yards, not on rushing attempts or anything in the touchdown market. I'm looking at receiving yards. Just 16.5 at a -110. You look at what Taylor did last week against the Baltimore Ravens through the air. Three receptions, for 23 receiving yards. I ran around 64.7% of the time, and I know the Colts were playing from behind in that one. Ran 22 total routes, averaged 7.7 yards per reception, all appreciable across the board. And Kansas City did give up 4 receptions for 23 yards to R.J. Harvey of the Denver Broncos. So if there's any kind of hole dug here by the Indianapolis Colts, which I think will come to fruition, Jonathan Taylor is never going to leave the field. He's too dynamite of a running back across the board. An underrated pass catcher, has really been underutilized in that area for a number of years, but not this week. I think he catches at least 3 passes, and all we got to do is get to 17 receiving yards, and cha-ching, we're cashing in. So I'll take that over Jonathan Taylor. 16.5 receiving yards at -110. Bar none, my favorite play in Chiefs and Colts.
0: I like it. I like it. A little bit out of the box there, but that's good stuff. I do think the Chiefs win as well. Again, this is me not, I'm not trying to overreact to what the Chiefs did week one or what happened to the Colts. We went into this season, I thought the Colts could be an unmitigated disaster. I think their defense is horrible. And Derrick Henry ran for 144 yards. So I'm sticking with what I saw in week one, but also what I thought going into the year. Give me the Chiefs. I'll do an SGP here. I do think it's a lot of points. And even when the Chiefs were great, and they were a proven dynasty, you know, before last year when they had a terrible season and lost all those one-score games, they don't really cover historically in prime time, especially numbers over 6. So it's at 6.5. A little too big for my liking. I'll play a same-game parlay. Give me the Chiefs to win, and I'll play that with Kenneth Walker's 75-plus rushing yards. That together is -125 with our friends at BetMGM. Kenneth Walker, they're going to stick to the run game. They're not going to deviate from that, right? I mean, he ran all over Denver, and Derrick Henry ran all over the Colts. So why would you change that? What is working? So Kenneth Walker, I believe, is going to have at least 15 to 20 carries, and I do think the Chiefs are going to win. I don't trust Daniel Jones. I think this Chiefs defense, they showed a lot of improvement. It's a young roster. I'm hoping Mansoor Delaney plays so he can try to lock up Alec Pierce or Josh Downs, whoever he'll be against. But I think the Chiefs secondary will do a good job of neutralizing the weapons that the Colts have. So give me the Chiefs to win. Kenneth Walker, 75-plus rushing yards. All right, finally, we've made it to our final game on Sunday, and it is the biggest, most lopsided-looking one in the entire week.
2: The Miami Dolphins, the San Francisco 49ers.
0: Oh, baby. Oh, baby. Our friends at BetMGM think this one's going to be ugly. The Niners, 13.5-point favorites, a total of 44.5. Although, again, will the travel coming back from Australia play a big factor? Will that allow Miami to keep things close? Niners were in Australia for a week, and now they're coming back here. They do have the mini bye, right? So 3 extra days of rest. They did crush the Rams. They look great there. The Dolphins got smoked by the Raiders, 27-13. And in terms of the injury news to look at for Miami, Chop Robinson, their defensive end, is out. And they've also got a couple of corners that were on the PUP list to start the year. So no Storm Duck, no Daryl Baker. But again, that's nothing different from last week. Meanwhile, with San Francisco, this is where things get interesting because our guy Keelan Black, after had a great NFL debut, all of a sudden he's questionable with a groin injury, popped up on the injury report today, limited in practice. So keep an eye out for that. Meanwhile, we know rookie DeJuan Stribling is now out for at least 10 weeks. Ricky Pearsall out from before the season. Their backup tight end, Jake Tonjes, out for the year. On defense, they're okay. No injuries were suffered last week. Not to any notable players at all whatsoever. So, all right, Brad, is the Australian travel is coming back from down under going to affect San Francisco? How do you see this game playing out?
1: No, I think they're absolutely going to smoke the Miami Dolphins. I mean, I hate laying 12 and a half at any kind of game at the NFL level, but I think it's honestly a fair number given the matchup. But with that in mind, because I think the Dolphins are going to be dealing with a monumental deficit in this game, and you know, typically that's going to be what plays out on a week-in, week-out basis. A guy that put up super good numbers in week one, kind of under the radar, even for, you know, some of those competitive fantasy managers that are out there. But Caleb Douglas looks like he is a certifiable WR1 in this Dolphins passing attack with Malik Willis, who is a better than advertised passer with his overall accuracy. You know, against Viva Las Vegas, 7 targets, 5 grabs, 94 yards, and score in week one, but he had the 7th highest yards per route run of any wideout of week one at 2.94. Awesome. He was number 7 in total yak among all wide receivers. Doubly awesome. He was top 15 in total air yards, and he was number 32 in on target rate at 71.4%. He's going to see a lot of Lenore in coverage. DeMondre Lenore is giving up a 66.7 receiving percentage so far this season. I know it's only one game. Giving up as well just 7.7 yards per reception. And San Francisco as a collective, after that outstanding performance across the Pacific, number 4 in dropback EPA defense. But as I stated before, just a guy that is going to constantly come out, smell like a rose in garbage time this season, is Caleb Douglas. So for those of you that may be Zay Flower managers or Nico Collins managers as well, you're looking for that crutch to lean on, and Douglas is still sipping pina coladas in the free agent pool. Cast a line, pick him up, plug him in. I think he goes for at least 50, may go for 75. For him to go for 50 or more receiving yards, Pat, hold on to your pants. Plus 149. Hell yeah, I'm in on that, baby.
0: Beautiful. I got one that's even shorter or even longer odds, if you will.
1: Yeah, you do.
0: How about DeMarcus Robinson to score a touchdown for the 49ers at 3-1?
1: Dirty dog.
0: Not only that, dirty. I do like DeMarcus Robinson to go over his receiving yards. It's 25 and a half. He did that on that one touchdown catch last week against the Rams, a 39-yard touchdown score. He had 2 grabs for 50 yards and that touchdown. And again, with Stribling out, with Pearsall being out since before the season, Brad, look, we really don't know how this travel to and from Australia is going to affect these guys. That's why I'm not touching the Niners on the spread. That's why I would, yep. I mean, look, on paper, it is a gigantic mismatch, but who the hell knows? Coming back from Australia, I heard Shanahan say he still feels like he was out of it. That was on Tuesday. Again, they've had a now full week to try to continue to recuperate and acclimate back to regular body clock schedule, but you just don't know how that's going to play out over a 3-hour football game. So I'm staying away from I would stay away from taking them in a survivor pool. I would stay away from laying the number with San Francisco, but I do think DeMarcus Robinson, whereas maybe the older guys like Mike Evans, maybe they're feeling a little those bed bumps, a little sore, feeling like they're still jet lagged. Maybe Deebo Samuel is on the older side, feels that. Maybe Kittle does as well. DeMarcus Robinson, yeah, he's 31. He's not a spring chicken, but I mean, it's a guy that, again, is only asked to really be on the field if he's running some deep burner routes. So he's their deep threat. Miami secondary, super suspect. Give me DeMarcus Robinson over the 25 and a half yards. And if he gets loose on one play, plus 300 anytime touchdown, I think DeMarcus Robinson can find the end zone yet again this weekend. All righty. Let's get to producer Brandon Combs here. And let's have Combs, because he did this last week, Brad. Every play that you and I gave out for the games, Combs parlayed them together, put $1 down. And he's doing it again this week. So Combs, what would, if you bet every one of me and Brad's plays and you put $1 on it, what would it pay out for each? And then let's revisit how we did last week. But Combs, what's up?
3: What's going on, boys? So Brad's parlay is $1 to win $24,633.47. Pat's parlay is $1 to win $12,432.47.

0: But you hit on the same game parlay with the Bengals and the over 27 team total, Pittsburgh minus 5.5, the over 47.5, the x3 with the Bears and Panthers, Baltimore Ravens, Devon Achane, 30 plus receiving yards. And then you had the Commanders plus 5.5, as well as the New York Giants plus 7.5 and team total over. Brad, on the other hand, Brad, you were right out the gate. You had Kenneth Gainwell, 20 plus receiving yards. He had 3. Bijan Robinson, you got right on the 5 plus receptions. Bashaul Tuten, under 60.5. He had 88. You hit on Juwan Johnson. Yep. You hit on David Montgomery. You hit on Matthew Golden. Colston Loveland, 70 plus receiving yards. He had 0. Jacoby Lane, 20 plus receiving yards. He had 0. Mike Washington Jr., no touchdown. Tony Pollard, no receptions. You had 2 plus. Omarion Hampton, 70 plus rushing yards. He had 43. But you did finish out with Dallas Goedert, anytime touchdown, and Isaiah Likely, 4 plus receptions. So Pat came a little bit closer than Brad last week, but both of you were pretty far off on the parlay. So, you know, hopefully this week you guys can make me rich. I'm counting on you guys. Look, if my wife and my daughter and my mother-in-law, if we can't eat and we don't have any electricity next month, it's your fault.
1: Hold on. You're putting $1 down on these. What are you talking $1 about?
2: $1 on Gino.
1: I know. So, okay. You're a clown.
2: Just saying, the man down by the river.
1: Yeah, we appreciate you tracking that, and we appreciate you putting $2 of your name and of your net worth up for grabs for us every Sunday. We really do appreciate that, Combs. All right, we'll get the whole crew involved next segment. We'll do our touch. We'll do our touchdown dance. We'll each pick one touchdown score for week 2 in the National Football League. That's coming up next. 310-840-4910. 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
1: Did you write the book of love, and do you have faith in how I'm here? 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I mean, that's football for us, baby. Football Friday is our American Pie. He's Brad Evans. I'm Pat Boyle. Phone number to join the show, 310-840-4910. 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Any and all of your takes, your questions, or your best plays for Sunday, week two in the National Football League. We'll take them. All right, it's time for our touchdown dance, where every member of our crew takes one touchdown score for Sunday, and we put them together, and we see what it looks like. Last week, we went 3-for-5. Brad, you scored on Amara in Hampton. Combs scored on Dave Montgomery, and Lee had Javonte Williams. That all hit. I had Jamar Chase. Monty had James Cook. That was on Sunday. Obviously, yesterday, he scored after, like, Josh Allen denied him 4 or 5 times in a row, running it in or throwing it in. But James Cook on Sunday did not score. So Monty and me looking to get on the board. All right, without further ado, let's get after it here. And look, I know it's sexy to go with maybe plus 150, plus 200, but Brad, I'm looking for a win. Give me Bijan Robinson, minus 175 odds, but I know that we're putting this together as a parlay, so I'm not taking it on my own, but we're putting this together. Give me Bijan. I already said Kevin Stefanski, masterclass incoming on Sunday. So Bijan's going to be a heavy used target. I think he finds the end zone once, maybe twice, but just to score once, give me Bijan at minus 175 odds. Brad, who are you throwing into the mix?
2: Yeah, Coastal Loveland is going to take off the hat and the apron for the Dunkin' Donuts, and he is going to get on the board. Get off that schneid. Again, I already talked about him earlier on the show. I'm on the anytime touchdown market of plus 175, but let's go ahead and just double down on it. Again, he had a couple of opportunities last week, one inside the red zone. Caleb Williams just missed him. I think he is going to bounce back and very strongly against his Vikings defense that gave up 5 catches, 115 yards, didn't give up a touchdown in the tight end position, but a ton of yards and receptions. Colson Loveland, at least 5 grabs, I think at least 60 yards, and he will score at least one time.
1: All right, Brad's going Colson Loveland at a very sexy price. Let's get a producer, Brandon Combs. Combs, who finds pay dirt on Sunday, brother?
3: Yeah, give me Saquon Barkley. Saquads is going up against this Tennessee Titans defense that is just absolutely abysmal. I think he gets in the end zone a couple of times. This Tennessee defense can't stop a nosebleed. So give me Saquon Barkley.
1: All right, sweet. Combs going with Saquon. I like that pick. Let's go to our VP, Monty, Michael Montgomery. I was going to say owner and operator of batters-box.com, but we're not doing... We're not going streaking. Although
4: still true. Still true, though.
1: And it is still true, and it is still baseball season, Monty. I know that's what you would say, but who are you taking on Sunday to score a touchdown?
4: Yeah, hoping to find the right side of the scorecard here. Give me Bucky Irving against the Browns. That defense was terrible against the Jags last week. We talked about the Baker Mayfield revenge narrative earlier when you guys were previewing that game. I think the whole offense is going to be fired up for Baker. The Browns defense has been terrible. So let's go Bucky Irving minus 135 and attack Cleveland.
1: Okay. All right. Bucky Irving it is for Monty. And finally, our guy Lee DeLapp in our Westwood One studios. Lee, who's it going to be?
5: I think it's going to be one of the safest calls you could make this week. That being Derrick Henry against the lowly Saints, who gave up 2 touchdowns and over 150 yards versus Jahmyr Gibbs. Of course, Henry himself had 3 touchdowns and almost 150 yards last week on the ground. And plus, with Zay Flowers a little banged up, like unlikely to play, I like me some Derrick Henry at minus 225.
1: Okay, so Lee and I playing it safe. Monty and Combs nearly even money plays, and then Brad has taken the sexiest option at Colston Loveland. So Bijan Robinson, Colston Loveland, Saquon Barkley, Bucky Irving, Derrick Henry. Brad, if all 5 of those guys find the end zone, what are the odds that we're looking at with our friends at BetMGM?
2: Oh, going oh so sexy plus 1,814 greater than 18-1 as always. Feed or follow, that is up to you.
1: Okay, that's beautiful. I think 2 weeks in, we're gonna have a puppy hit. We're gonna hit that baby.
2: Oh yeah, definitely. Feel good.
1: I love it.
3: I like it.
1: All right, I like it as well. All right, let's move on from our touchdown dance to our crew fantasy draft, which we're going to do every single Friday leading into Sunday. And I'm just trying to make sure I am prepared here and don't take somebody that I've already taken before. Combs did send me our fantasy. Here it is. Crew fantasy frenzy. So again, let's revisit. We'll do this every week. We'll do a snake draft, standard PPR scoring, where each one of us will select a quarterback, a running back, a wide receiver, a tight end, and then a flex option. And then we'll see how our little mini team of five does each week. Brad, you knocked it out of the park last week. 119.5 yep. points. You were the winner. I came in second with 101.4. Then it was Monty in third with 79.4, and then Combs in last with 70.6. So winner of each week will choose where they pick in the following week's order, and you cannot pick the same player twice. And if you do choose someone you have previously chosen, the winner from the previous week gets to choose your replacement for that pick. So without further ado, Brad, you won last week. Where would you like to pick this week?
2: I'm picking four because I feel sorry for you poor saps. So I'll take the back-to-back on the turn.
1: Okay. All right. Very good.
4: You're so generous to us, Brad. We don't thank you enough.
2: Yeah, thank you. You're welcome. You're welcome.
3: Yeah, guy lost last year, wins 1 week, and all of a sudden he feels sorry for us.
2: Yep. Eat it, gentlemen.
1: All right. So Brad's going fourth. I'm going to go first. And again, I'll take the guy that I'm taking to score a touchdown this week. I love him. Again, Stefanski masterclass. Bijan Robinson, I think, might have 30 touches. So give me the Falcons running back. Give me Bijan. And that's how we'll start it off this week, baby.
2: All right. That means Monty, I believe, is next man up. Is that correct?
1: Yeah. So it'll be me, Monty, Combs, and then Brad. And then we'll snake it back.
2: Okay, let's do it. Right, Monty.
4: Let's keep it simple here. Give me Christian McCaffrey against that lousy Miami Dolphins team.
2: All right, Monty going Christian McCaffrey. Yeah, that's a good pick. Brando, there are a lot of Bears.
3: There are a lot of Bears. However, I am also going to go running back. And I'm going to go with the man that Lee picked to score a touchdown. I'm going to go with that bad man, Derrick Henry.
2: Yeah, I kind of figured you'd go to that direction because you're a jerk. All right. I will also go running back, and I'm going to go with a guy that absolutely went off in primetime last week. I'm hoping he's going to go off in primetime again this week. Kenneth Walker, the third of the Kansas City Chiefs for my first pick. And I'm going to come back and I'm going to go with C.D. Lamb of the Dallas Cowboys against that atrocious secondary of the Washington Commanders.
3: Like it. I like it. Good turnaround. All right. I will go with, you know what? I'm going to go with another running back and give me my flex option. Go ahead and give me Saquon Barkley against that really bad Tennessee Titans defense. I think he's going to rack up the yards. I think he's going to get in the end zone a couple of times. So I think him and Derrick Henry are going to get me closer to passing Brad season total here.
2: Okay.
3: Monty.
4: I will keep the running back trend going, and I'll go with the guy that I picked to score a touchdown. Give me Bucky Irving. Let's double down there. I really think the Bucks are just going to steamroll him. Bucky should get plenty of carries in the second half with a big lead at home. So just give me Bucky Irving, and he catches passes out of the backfield too. So plenty of PPR chances as well.
2: All right, Pat, back to back.
1: Yes, back to back for me, and I'm just making sure that I don't take somebody that I've already taken. This is tough, especially because I'm trying to input all the info too. This is not easy, but no excuses. Play like a champion. All right, give me a guy that I think is going to burn the Cowboys defense. I'll take Jaden Daniels as my QB here for this week.
2: Oh, yeah.
3: Okay.
1: Yeah. Going Jaden Daniels as my QB. After what Jackson Dart did to the Cowboys defense last week, I think Jaden Daniels could have a big day as well with the legs. Back to me. So I've taken a quarterback and a running back. I need a receiver, tight end, and a flex option. I was about to say Trey McBride, but I took him last week, so I'm not going to do that. And let's see. Give me... Who do I think from the Buccaneers is going to have a big day? Nah, I don't really like that one.
2: Oh? Huh?
1: How about I take the guy that Brad is hot for here this week? Give me Colston Loveland for the Bears.
2: Yeah, you jerk.
1: Goose egg last week. I think you guys are saying he's going to bounce back. I hope so. Give me Colston Loveland as my tight end. Monty, back to you.
4: Wow, that comes fast.
1: Oh, yeah.
4: Yeah. Let's go. I'll grab a quarterback here. Let's go Jalen Hurts against that lousy Titans team. Hopefully a lot of goal line opportunities, moving the ball easy, or some second half carries for the quarterback himself. Jalen Hurts, because they're going to be up by 21 in the fourth quarter.
2: Okay.
3: I like that. I like it. You know what? Do I do it?
2: Need a receiver, a quarterback, or a tight end, Brando?
3: Yeah. You know what? I'm going to go ahead and I'm going to. He didn't look good in week one. Need him to look better here. But I'm going to go with Patrick Mahomes against that Colts defense that likes to give up some pass yards. So give me Patrick Mahomes to have a good fantasy week.
2: All right,
1: Brad, Mahomes. You got two picks.
2: Yep, and I am going to go Dak Prescott and have that stack with CeeDee Lamb. For one, which leaves me with a tight end and a flex. You stole my tight end. And the flex option that I was thinking about going with, let me go ahead and look at my cheat sheet here real quick. Actually, you know what? I'm going to save the flex. Tight end, give me Dalton Schultz.
3: Dalton Schultz.
2: Yep, well, I think it's going to step up with... Nico Collins shelved. Back to you, Brando.
3: All right. I like it. I am going to... Man, I don't know if I want to go wide receiver here or if I want to go tight end. That's what I have left. You know what? Let me go... Can I take Sam Laporta? let me go tight end. And I will go with one Mark Andrews. Give me Mark Andrews at tight end.
2: All right. He's yours, Monty.
4: Yeah, let's who knows what we're doing here. Let's go ahead and let's grab tight end. Let's stick with that. Give me Dallas Goedert to pair with Jalen Hurts against the Titans. Goedert, two touchdowns in week one. Hopefully more of the same. Should get some red zone targets as he always does. At least one touchdown, I think, for Goddard coming here.
2: All right, Patty got back-to-back. Bijan Robinson, running back. Jaden Daniels, a quarterback. Colston Loveland, a tight end. You need a flex and a wide receiver. Who you got?
1: Easy for receiver. Give me Jay Jettas. Justin Jefferson against that Bears secondary. Yeah. Not even thinking twice about it. Give me Justin Jefferson. And I need to finish with a flex option. I'll go. Give me Devon Achane. You know, hopefully the Niners blow him out, and the Dolphins are playing from behind, throwing the football a ton. Give me Devon Achane as my flex option, and that's my team, and I like it a lot.
2: Yeah, good luck to you. Monty, Christian McCaffrey, running back, Bucky Irving in the flex, Jalen Hurts at quarterback, Dallas Goedert at tight end. I need a wide receiver, amigo.
4: I am going to take the lone guy that you have not taken on that Cowboys offense. Give me George Pickens against that rough Commanders defense.
2: All right, George Pickens, and that is a team. Brando, your last pick. You went Derrick Henry running back, Saquon Barkley at flex, Patty Mahomes at quarterback, and Mark Andrews at tight end. You need a WR. Who do you have?
3: I am going to go with Pat's guy on Monday Night Football. Give me Malik Nabers against the Rams. Malik Nabers will be my final pick. Just, you know, I hope I beat Pat with Malik Nabers on my roster. That'd be great.
2: Yeah, I mean, that's actually a structurally sound selection there, mi amigo. I think you are spot on with that one. Okay. Back, I've got Kenneth Walker at running back. I got CeeDee Lamb at WR. I got Dak Prescott at quarterback. I got Dalton Schultz at tight end. I need Bear Down Chicago Bears. DeAndre Swift for the win, gentlemen. The Monsters of the Midway are back.
1: Beautiful. All right, I've inputted everybody's initials next to the players they took. Nobody took anybody that they took last week, so congratulations. You didn't screw up just yet, but it's going to be something to monitor going forward. Fun game. Very fun game. All right, we'll see how our teams do. Brad is the week one champion. I was second. Monty third. Combs fourth. We'll take a short break. 310-840-4910. It's a busy Friday night. We'll get you some baseball scores, and maybe Miami hits 60 points again on this Friday night. We'll get you caught up on a big college football Friday. Go down to Texas for an intrastate battle in the Big 12 between a couple of ranked teams. He's Brad Evans. I'm Pat Boyle. 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
1: All right, welcome on back. BetMGM Tonight, Westwood One Sports. He's Brett Evans. I'm Pat Boyle. Phone number to join the show, 310-840-4910. Hot or cold coming up at the top of the hour. And just over an hour from now, Combs and I will go head-to-head for week three, are against the spread picks for college football. But we've got a busy Friday night of sports going on. Let's hit some baseball. Brad, let's get to your Cubbies fighting for one of the three NL wildcard spots. What is going on in Cincinnati at Great American Ballpark?
2: Cubs are losing 6-4 right now, ahead of the bottom of the seventh inning. PC, I think, has stranded like six guys on base. Very uncharacteristic for him, not being able to cash in, not getting guys. But Cubs pitching staff, rocky. The Reds are just pesky. They're always hard to conquer, especially when they have nothing to play for except beating the Cubs there. But there's still time in the Great American Bandbox, and the Cubs are running out of outs and chances, down a couple of runs. Good news for the Newer Siders. The Philadelphia Phillies are down right now in the bottom of the fifth inning, 3-1 to the New York Mets. And the Cubs and Phillies enter tonight were deadlocked atop the NL wildcard standings, but they're only outpacing San Diego by one game. And the Marlins play the Padres in SoFla later tonight. So, man, there could be a lot of upheaval in the NL wildcard race here over the weekend. Thanks, Cubs. And the hell, Cincinnati, just lay down and die, please. And thank you.
1: Yeah, they are not, unfortunately. All right, we got two big college football games going on right now, and then we'll see how Oregon responds to that god-awful loss to Oklahoma State last week. They're playing Portland State. They are 58.5-point favorites. Yikes. Sorry, Portland State, they are gonna get, you're going to get all their anger taken out on you. But number five, Miami, yep, with Darian Mensah, Malachi Toney, Mark Fletcher, maybe the best trio in college football, looking like an absolute wagon. 45 points against Stanford, 77 against Florida A&M. How are they backing it up? Playing on a non-Saturday for the third straight week at Wake Forest in the ACC. Well, not the ACC opener, but the second game for them in conference play. Miami leads at 21-7, under 4 minutes left to go in the second quarter. Darian Mensah, 17 of 17, Brad. He has not thrown an incomplete pass. 145 wow. yards and two touchdowns. Malachi Toney, 7 catches, 63 yards. And Mark Fletcher's got 54 rushing yards and a touchdown. Meanwhile, for Wake, Gio Lopez, 6 of 10, 59 yards and a touchdown. But again, Miami, they've only stopped them once. So Wake Forest has their work cut out for them. And then a big one in Texas. All top 25 battle in Lubbock. And it's the road dog right now getting it done. Number 22, Houston, leading number 13, yep, Texas Tech, 10-0. He had a costly interception by Will Hammond, by Thomas Castellanos on a kind of a trick play for Texas Tech. It went terribly wrong. Houston has a 10-point lead on the road, Brad. So it looks like Miami's going to take care of business, but we might have the Red Raiders in massive trouble.
2: Yeah, you and I were talking up the Cougs this week. We liked them plus the 7.5. I mean, Texas Tech has had some serious issues. They have been a bit discombobulated offensively, which is really uncharacteristic for that school, which is usually known for having high-powered offenses. But, man, they are front-seat passengers on the struggle bus tonight offensively, as Houston with that 10-0 lead looking mighty fine and maybe could be stealing a road dub there in Lubbock.
1: All right, Brad, enjoy your weekend, brother. Cannot wait for Monday at 6 p.m. Eastern. We'll have a weekend full of football to react to, my friend.
2: Cubs, you're killing me. Score some runs. I'm out.
1: 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I'm Pat Boyle. 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

0: 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Phone number to join the show, 310-840-4910. You can also hit me up on Twitter at PatBoyle44. It's a Football Friday. Brad and I ran through the whole gamut. Every single game on Sunday for week 2 in the National Football League. We gave you all the injury news you needed to know. Broke it down, X's and O's. Gave you our best plays and the things to look out for. So if you want to weigh in on any game on Sunday, prediction, question that you have, hit me up, 310-840-4910. Or again, you can shoot me a tweet at PatBoyle44. We did our touchdown dance. Put together a crew parlay for touchdown scorers on Sunday. We did our crew fantasy draft. Gave you a couple scoreboard updates. We'll keep you updated on everything going on this Friday night. Major League Baseball, 9 days left to go in the regular season. And a very busy, jam-packed, awesome Friday night of college football with a top 25 battle in the Big 12 between Texas Tech and Houston. Miami playing Wake Forest in a pretty decent ACC game. And then Oregon later tonight, going up against what should be a doormat in Portland State. But either way, we'll keep you updated on all the scores on this Friday night. So let's actually do that here because we've got some big-time action going on right now. Mentioned briefly what Texas Tech did to start the game. So remember, Texas Tech was hoping Brennan Soresby was going to be their quarterback. Then he got caught up in the gambling allegations. Well, not allegations. I mean, you know, the gambling that kind of took him down his college career. And so he was out. So they bring in Will Hammond to be their quarterback. And then also they brought Tommy Castellanos, who got a recent restraining order to be his fifth year of eligibility. He was at Florida State last year. Tommy Castellanos is now at Texas Tech. And they said they wanted to utilize him a little bit more. Texas Tech has him under center for the first play of the game for Texas Tech. And he throws an interception. He throws up like a Jimmy John's meatball sub, trying to throw the football away. And he doesn't even throw it away. He throws a pick. Houston jumped up. They got a field goal on the opening drive. Then they turn that interception to a touchdown. They led it 10-0. Since then, Will Hammond looks pretty good. Led a touchdown. Castellanos has not been back on the field, by the way, since the pick. Will Hammond has led Texas Tech back into this game. They just scored a touchdown on a beautiful throw from Hammond. And just as of this very moment, they just stripped Connor Wegman from Houston. And the Texas Tech Red Raiders, ranked number 13 in the country, have the football back with a chance now to tie or take the lead early second quarter against number 22, Houston. So a couple of ranked Big 12 teams in the state of Texas going at it. And then Miami, we're on no-hitter alert, if you will. Yes, I know I'm talking about a college football game, but unless there was an incompletion in the last couple of seconds, there wasn't. Darian Mensah, who looks like the Heisman frontrunner through the first two games, him along with his receiver Malachi Toney, Darian Mensah has not thrown an incomplete pass, and there is one play left to go in the first half. He is 20 of 20 for 193 yards and two touchdowns. Number 5 Miami leads Wake Forest 21-7. They've got a fourth down, but there was an injury. There's 4 seconds left. I would assume they're going to kick the field goal here and to try to go up by 17. Wake Forest scored on their first drive. Since then, they have not found the same amount of success. So Wake Forest is going to have to find some way to stop Darian Mensah and to stop Malachi Toney. I mean, this kid is just absolutely electric. He just turned 19, and in the first half, he's got 10 catches for 111 yards. In the first half. Incredible. Miami does kick the field goal, by the way, so it's 24-7. All right, so there's the two big college football games going on right now. 310-840-4910. Let's get producer Brandon Combs in the mix for a little hot or cold. Combsy, what's going on, man? Rough night for your Cubbies, it looks like.
1: Man, I am sweating it out. Not gonna lie. This is not good. I am not excited about only having a one game lead on Arizona, being tied with Philly, who is losing to the Mets right now, thank God. And only being four out. I'm sorry, only one up on San Diego.
0: Lead on San Diego.
1: And only four up on Arizona. I'm concerned. And I'm overly concerned because I really want the Cubs to be playing a wild card round because, you know, I've got the greatest mother in the world who surprised me with game two tickets the other day for the wild card round. But they might not be at home. So those tickets would go out the window if the Cubs can't turn things around here.
0: That's crazy. That's amazing that your mom did that. And before you said that, I was going to ask, well, Combs, maybe if they drop down in the wild card standings, maybe it's not the worst thing. Like, would you rather play the Phillies? Or I know you'd play them either if you're the four or the five, but if there's a chance that the Cubs drop to the six, you know, you could be looking at a first round matchup with the champions of the NL East, the Atlanta Braves, who have the third best record in the National League right now. They would be the three seed. Is there any scenario you'd rather play the Braves, even though it would be on the road, or you definitely want that four seed, whether it's against the Phillies or the Padres or whoever, because you want the Cubs to be home and obviously you want tickets to game two?
1: Yeah, I mean, when I look at the matchups, I said this a couple of weeks ago, I said it might actually be better for the Cubs to finish third in the wild card and go play the Braves in the first round than to have a short series against either, Philadelphia in Philadelphia. But, you know, look, I'd always rather the Cubs be playing at Wrigley, and they've just got a better chance when they play at Wrigley. And I just don't know, man, this team, it bugs me, right? Because the back end of the bullpen is not very good. The rotation is good as long as the Cubs don't score them early runs, because when the Cubs score them early runs, they come right out of the gate and allow runs themselves the next half inning. So it's one of those where, look, I at this point, just get into the playoffs and we'll take our chances with whoever it is, and whatever happens, happens. I have zero expectations for this team in the playoffs. Zero. So that's where I'm at with them. And
0: zero. If
1: you have zero expectations, I think it actually makes it more fun, right? Like 2016, I had all the expectations in the world. And I did not enjoy that World Series run until it was over one bit whatsoever. I was so anxious.
0: Oh, hold
1: so
0: on. You didn't enjoy it. You didn't enjoy it one bit in between the days of games during the World Series and the NLCS, where you're the Cubs have a chance to win the World Series. You couldn't enjoy any of that. It was just straight anxiety every day.
1: I was so anxious and so nervous. Game 7, the day of Game 7, I came home from work at 2 o'clock in the afternoon. I'll never forget it. Came home from work at 2 o'clock in the afternoon. I didn't sit down until Aroldis Chapman gave up that home run. I couldn't. I was pacing in the living room. I was running around with the kids outside. I was doing all sorts of stuff. I could not sit down. The Cubs are the one team. Everybody's got that one team. The one team that no matter what, if they lose it messes up your day, and if they win, it's a good day. The Cubs are that team for me. So that 2016 run was really tough to enjoy. This run, if they were to get to the World Series, I think would be more enjoyable, because I really don't have that many expectations for this team heading into the postseason. I do think they could win a wild card series. I don't know that they could win a 7-game series against any of the really good teams in the National League.
0: So you're telling me 2016 NLCS, the Cubs only trailed in one point in that series. They lost games 2 and 3 to the Dodgers, where they got shut out back-to-back games. Game 4, the next night, they respond with a 10-2 win. It's 2-2. Game 5, they win 8-4. You're telling me 3-2 up, going back to Wrigley Field for game 6, which they eventually do go on and win 5-0. You're not excited? You're not excited? You're not like, wow.
1: I was happy when they won. Every round, I was happy. I was happy that night when they won. And then I was like, all right, well, you got the next one. And as a Cubs fan, look, you and Red Sox fans probably know what I'm talking about. I know you don't, Mr. 27 World Series. You know, there's a lot of fan bases out there. there's a lot of fan bases out there that know what I'm talking about, but you got out there and you would have a lead in a series and they would always break your heart. That's what it was for the Cubs. That's what it was for me. That's why I lived through 2003 and Bartman and all of that stuff. I'll never forget how I felt when the Bartman thing happened. I thought for sure, Cubs coming back, game 6 and 7, Kerry Wood on the mound, Mark Pryor on the mound. Like, there's no way they're dropping 2 games. And they did. And I'll never forget that feeling. So until they won it, until it was clinched in 2016, it was straight anxiety and straight panic. Yeah.
0: Okay. All right, but you're saying they have zero. You're giving zero expectations for the postseason if the Cubs do indeed make it, which even then, yeah, you know, they got a 4-game cushion on the Diamondbacks. You're not going to be anxious. You won't be nervous. You won't really care in the wild card. Let's say it's game 3, Phillies. Like that day, you're going to be like, oh, well, I have no expectations. So honestly, I don't care. I'm not that nervous.
1: I don't care,
0: but you won't be nervous or like stress ridden.
1: No,
0: because you don't have expectations.
1: Nope. Not one bit. I think, to be honest with you, though, to be completely fair, even if this team was really good, even if this team doesn't blow lead after lead in the 5th inning, 6th inning or later, and even if they were winning the NL Central and they were going after 2016, I think all that anxiety went away. Because it was just like a monkey lifted off of your back and you're just like, all right, we got one. All right, now let's go get another one. And, you know, they never got back there. I went to 4 straight NLCS. That was awesome. Fun to watch. But even those following years, man, like I was able to enjoy the runs because there was just no, like, that monkey was gone.
0: Okay. All righty. Let's get to some hot or cold here, Combs.
1: All right. Let's do it. Speaking of monkeys on the back, look, the NFL deals with a problem with CTE quite a bit, and we've talked about it before on this program, and we've heard people talk about it at length in other places as well, but this one got me today, because I heard a story on the 4-Letter Network from that guy, Pat McAfee, who says players are purposely tanking the baseline concussion protocol test at the beginning of the season. They take a test that gives them a baseline, doctors a baseline to judge when they are concussed and not when they are able to come back from concussion and all of that stuff. That's what this 30-question test does. But players are purposely tanking it so that they can get back on the field sooner after they have a concussion because they want to be on the field. So players purposely tanking the baseline concussion protocol test so they can get back from them faster is all time stupid, Pat. Hot or cold?
0: Yeah, hot. Yeah, I mean, it is all time stupid. Yes, if you're tanking the baseline concussion protocol test so that you basically lower your test scores so that if you do have a concussion or are suffering concussion-like symptoms, you have to take that test again. And again, you're actually experiencing concussion-like symptoms that are messing with your brain. So that if you do score poorly, maybe it's not that poorly. And it's like, all right, you know, this guy is like, let's say 100% cleared of concussion symptoms. Maybe if you're 70% cleared, which would not clear you from the concussion protocol, maybe that would be good enough because you purposely tanked the concussion protocol test, the baseline score. Yeah, that is dumb because that, you know, then you're subject to maybe getting another concussion, right? I mean, that's not, it's physics. If you're not fully recovered from a concussion and you take a hit to the head again, more likely the chance that you suffer another concussion and potentially risk permanent damage to your brain. That being said, there's a caveat because Combs, I had to take these concussion tests in high school. When I played soccer, we had to take one right before school started. It was the, you know, on the old school computer, you have to like, you know, it's like gives you like different lights and like you have to follow the dot. And again, it's stuff that if your brain is impaired with a concussion, you don't do that well. And I remember taking this test and I'm like, this is stupid. I'm never going to get a concussion. And sometimes I would race through it, right? Like I'm not purposely tanking. So I don't know. I think we have to maybe take McAfee's words with a couple of grains of salt. Are all these players going in there and they're like, screw this, I'm going to do bad on purpose so that I can get cleared if I do have a concussion? Or are they like most of us that have taken these kinds of tests before where they just kind of rush through it because they're like, this is stupid. I'm not going to get a concussion, even though you play in the NFL. I think there's maybe some context that needs to be put in there. But when you mentioned it, and I went back and saw some of the stuff, the clips on social media of him talking about it. He does seem to purport it as if players are intentionally tanking it so that they can clear concussion protocol if they have to later in the season. That would be stupid. We know CTE has become a massive problem for former players, and the NFL used to not do anything seriously to address it. So yeah, this would be pretty dumb if you are putting your own future in jeopardy.
1: Yeah, look, I don't think that McAfee tells this story on air if he doesn't have some proof or if he doesn't know that guys are doing this for a fact. And look, I'm not one of those, like, I definitely believe CTE is a dangerous thing. And I definitely believe that the NFL has tried to curb it to some extent. I think, to be honest with you, my point of view, I think the guardian cap should be, they should find a way to implement that on all NFL helmets as a part of building and constructing the helmet. Like, if that's preventing CTE, if that's preventing concussions, if that's preventing head trauma, go and do it. Because we've seen too often, we've seen the Junior Seaus and the Jordan Davies and the Marshawn Nealands and the Aaron Hernandezes and the Dave Duersons who have ended their own life and have had CTE. And they haven't linked them directly to the CTE, but a lot of these people with CTE end up going through a lot of the same things and a lot of the same brain trauma. I mean, I'm a wrestling fan. I mean, I go all the way back to Chris Benoit, who had, from what doctors said after they looked at his brain, had the worst case of CTE they had ever seen. And what he did. Like, this is a real thing. And if players aren't taking this seriously, and if players are just looking at this like, oh, yeah, this will never happen to me. This is like going and driving 120 miles an hour down the expressway without your seatbelt on. And if you crash, great. You'll go get ejected straight out the damn windshield and die. Whereas opposed to having the seatbelt on and having an opportunity to survive. You are doing stuff at a high rate of speed. You are doing stuff that you know, and these athletes put their bodies and their brains and everything, their well-being after they retire on the line every single day. That's why you see some guys retiring early now, because they don't want to deal with this. They have kids, and then all of a sudden they're like, you know what? I want to be around. I don't want to be the guy with CTE, 15, 20 years down the road. So they retire early. But these guys are failing tests purposely so they can get back out on the field quicker. First of all, not only is that stupid, but that's selfish to your family. That's selfish to your kids, to your wives, to your parents, to everybody who loves you, who wants to see you succeed, but also wants to have you around for the rest of your life and the rest of their lives. And to go and do something stupid like this for any player that is doing this, it is all-time dumb, and you are probably one of the most selfish people that I've ever met in my entire life. For any player that is doing this, it boggles my mind that guys would do this knowing what CTE does to you.
0: I don't disagree, Combs. I will just play devil's advocate here. I agree with almost everything you said, again, about how stupid it is if players are doing this, but I just think about the reality of the situation. Now, again, if it's a star quarterback who's already getting paid $40, $50 million a year doing this, then yeah, that's very stupid, especially all the guaranteed money you've already earned and will earn no matter how many concussions you get. I mean, look, we look at Tua, right? Tua's going to make more money no matter what happens this year in Atlanta. He's still getting paid by the Miami Dolphins. All that guaranteed money, like, that's money he's already made no matter what. Even if he never plays another snap in the NFL, that contract with the Dolphins is going to keep paying.

0: me, to be benched, to be sidelined. I got to try and fight, scrap, claw for every dollar I can make in this league because I don't know how long I'm going to be in it. And maybe it's those players, you know, the backup linebackers or third string safeties or special teams players. Maybe it's those players that maybe McAfee was referencing because they're like, all right, I don't care if I have a concussion, man, and I don't have to report it and I don't have to get checked out. And or if I do have to take a concussion test and you know, I can kind of match it up with his baseline test and I'm good to go. So I don't have to miss any games because this is my career. This is my longevity at stake. This is my family's career and future at stake because I got to be able to put food on the table. I can't be retired at age 29. I can see why players would do it. It's not smart. It is selfish. But it's also, I think, maybe in some ways selfless that they're trying to do everything they can, literally put their bodies on the line, put their brains at stake if it means trying to provide for their family. So I can see why people, players would do it, even though I don't think it's smart. I agree with you 100%. It's not smart.
1: Like, I do understand that mentality, right? Look, I'm a Marine, and every military member, no matter what branch you are in, you sign a check that has an expiration date on it with your life. And at some point, you could go to war and never come back. And we all know that that's the risk that we take. And it's the same thing for these NFL players. It's the same thing. Hey, we know what we're playing a dangerous game. We know we're getting ourselves into something that could hurt us and could hurt our future after we are done playing the game. But what you're doing by failing this test on purpose is you're telling me that football is more important than your life. And that is a bad view. That is a bad point of view because I'll tell you right now, all of us that go that sign up for this and in the military, when we go to war, we know we can trust the person that's next to us because we all go through it together and we all have each other's backs no matter what. But if you're going to go out there and you're going to tell me that I have somebody that's standing next to me and he got in because, you know, oh, he lied about this or he lied about that and he shouldn't have been here. He's actually got really bad extreme asthma and he can't run. He can't do the things that we need to do to get away from the enemy. That puts everybody at risk. And that's the problem. And that's what these guys are doing. These guys are making it so that the guys behind them are more at risk by doing this. That is a problem. And the NFL needs to find a way to correct that.
0: How do you correct it, though? Like, is it, hey, like, this baseline test score is just not satisfactory? Like, you need to be getting, I don't know, just to, like, use, like, a regular grading scale. Like, you need to be getting a 90 or you need to be getting a 95?
1: I think no matter what, I think it's got to be a mandatory 2 weeks. You get a concussion, you're out for a mandatory 2 weeks. Because here's the thing, like the Vikings were considering, like, they had Kyler Murray running stuff in practice this week. Yeah. And they were considering if he passes concussion protocol, allow him to play. All I could think about when I heard that yesterday was, man, if he takes one hit, this could be really bad on the field on Sunday.
0: This could be
1: and
0: two.
1: It's not about the Bears beating the Vikings. Yeah, it's not about the Bears beating the Vikings at that point. It's about his quality of life, which is why when Tua took that, like I begged and pleaded for Tua to just give it up, man. This isn't worth it. Your life is not worth this game. And I at some point, I felt like we were going to watch him die on the field. Like, those are the things that we look at. And those are the things that when it comes to this, like, if the NFL wants to curb this, you just make it a mandatory amount of time out for a concussion. And then after that, the 2 weeks out, then you're going to find out whether or not you can get back. And then you can take your concussion test and all of that stuff, because that's how long it generally takes for somebody to come back from a concussion. Now, I know everybody's body heals differently and all of this other stuff, but I mean, 2 weeks for a concussion, I think that's, you know, with your brain on the line, man, come on. It's just not worth it.
0: 310-840-4910. Heavy stuff. Combs and I, there's no subject we won't talk about. 310-840-4910. When we come back, though, we're going to get you some baseball scoreboard updates on a busy Friday night with a lot of playoff implications. And also, can Yordan Alvarez win the triple crown? I feel like not enough people are talking about what's at stake here the final week of the season when it comes to the likely AL MVP, trying to do something that hasn't been done in nearly 15 years. That's producer Brandon Combs. I'm Pat Boyle. 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

0: most anticipated college football matchup of the season thus far. Lane Kiffin returns to Oxford, leading his new team, LSU, against his former team, Ole Miss.
1: There's just going to be so much attention, hatred, everything on me. The pressure's on them.
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0: 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I'm Pat Boyle. 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You can also hit me up on Twitter, at PatBoyle44. Let's get you a couple scoreboard updates here on a big Friday night in college football. Number 5, Miami, on the road at Wake Forest, leading the Demon Deacons 24-7. Wake Forest 3 and out to start the third quarter, so that's no bueno. And Miami, man, this offense is just ridiculous. It is just unbelievable. Darian Mensa has not thrown an incomplete pass. He's pitching a no-hitter. I mean, you can argue he's pitching a perfect game. 21 of 21, 200 yards, 2 touchdowns. Mark Fletcher, their running back, 83 yards and a touchdown. Malachi Toney, the incredible teenage receiver, 10 catches, 111 yards. Yikes. Yikes. All right, they're going to be a problem. And I wasn't all that sold on Miami to start the year. But look, they really haven't played anybody formidable yet. Bears repeating. They played Stanford, Florida A&M, and now they're playing Wake Forest. They play Central Michigan next weekend. They don't even get somewhat, they'll get somewhat of a test when they go play Dabo Swinney and Clemson. And even then, we saw Dabo and Clemson get rocked by LSU the first week of the season. So I can just see it. I'm preparing for it. I'm ready for it. I'm ready for Miami to be 8-0 going up against the Notre Dame Fighting Irish. And I hope our friends at BetMGM make them the favorite. I really do. Because Notre Dame's going to serve them a slice of humble pie. I'm just going to have to wait. I'm just going to have to wait till November 7th for that to come. But until then, Darian Mensa and Miami, it looks like they're just going to put up video game numbers every single week. Meanwhile, all-ranked battle in the Big 12 in the heart of Texas. Number 22, Houston, at number 13, Texas Tech. And the Cougs just scored a touchdown to take the lead back. 46-yard touchdown pass from Connor Wegman to Kobe Young. And the Cougars take the lead back. It's been a back-and-forth affair. Houston went up 10-0 out of the gate. Texas Tech scored 2 unanswered touchdowns to get the lead for the first time. And then Houston just went right down the field and a near 50-yard touchdown pass on a beautiful catch. Over the shoulder, one kind of one-handed grab, pinned it against his shoulder pad. What a catch by Kobe Young. Houston leads Texas Tech again 17-14. And let's get producer Brandon Combs back in here because we got a couple more items on the hot or cold docket. But before we get there, because it is baseball related, Combs, what just happened at the end of the Cubs game?
1: Stuff that I can't say on FCC regulated airwaves. Like, it's inexcusable to end a game like that. You have Michael Bush on first base. You're down by 2. You have Ian Happ at the plate, who has already homered tonight. Granted, Ian Happ has not been stellar all year long. I understand that. But he is still the tying run at the plate. And he hits pretty well in Cincinnati. And Michael Bush, the slowest guy on the team, maybe, takes off and gets nailed at second base. Your run means nothing.
0: Yeah, why did he even do it? Did he think it was like defensive indifference?
1: Maybe he thought that, and if he went on his own thinking they were just going to give him the base, I would sit him the rest of the weekend. Because you can't make a decision like that. That cannot be a thing. You have to be held accountable for that. Especially, not only one, you're trying to be a playoff team, but two, now that loss right there, if San Diego wins tonight, and if the Mets hang on to beat the Phillies, we have a 3-way tie for the top wildcard spot in the National League.
0: Wow. And the Mets are leading the Phillies 6-3.
1: Inexcusable. And you're losing to the Reds. I mean, I told you this last week. Did I not? The Reds always beat the Cubs. The Cubs do not have an easy schedule the rest of the way. It is tough. I can see a world where the Cubs don't even make the playoffs, even though they still have a 4-game lead the Arizona Diamondbacks.
0: That would have to be a monumental collapse.
1: It would. But I just, when you're doing stupid stuff like that, you just don't deserve to win. You just don't. That's just that debt is an inexcusable. You learn that in Little League. You cannot make the final out like that when your run means nothing. I'm baffled.
0: And again, was that his decision to run on his own, or was that Craig Counsell, or did the Cubs put that on? Just like, hey, go take second base. Who's the third base coach for the Cubs? That's something that obviously you got to get an answer to, because if he did it on his own,
1: I can tell you,
0: I agree with you.
1: If that's the coaching staff, I have bigger questions. And if that's the coaching staff that sent him, just unbelievable. Just you can't end up a game like that. You had the lead three times in this game and you blew it. So it's tough. It's a tough loss.
0: Yikes. All right. Combs, what do we got next for hot or cold?
1: Oh, hot or cold. Combs is gonna jump off a bridge. Hot or cold, Yordan Alvarez wins the American League Triple Crown.
0: Hot because I want to see it. I mean, it feels like he's got less than a 50-50 shot in all reality. By the way, the Astros trailed the Braves 2-1 in the sixth. Alvarez tonight walked in the first, then he doubled in the left, and he scored a run. Going into tonight, though, and I don't know if the MLB.com stats leaderboard updates as the games go on, but either way, at worst, heading into the night, Yordan Alvarez tied for first with batting average with Chandler Simpson of the Rays. They're both hitting .311. In the home runs, Yordan Alvarez one behind Junior Caminero of the Rays. Caminero's got 41. Alvarez has 40. The RBI department is where I really worry most. Pete Alonso, thanks to the Mets, now leads the American League with 102 RBIs. Yordan Alvarez second with 99. Again, last Triple Crown winner in Major League Baseball was Miguel Cabrera in 2012 with the Detroit Tigers. So Yordan Alvarez is this close to doing something we haven't seen in 14 years. Can he catch and overtake Caminero in the home run department? I do. I think he can. But I just think he's going to have trouble trying to catch Alonso. He's three RBIs behind with only 9 days left to go in the regular season. Plus, he's got to have a better average than Simpson. He's got to catch Caminero in the home run department. And he's got to have at least four more RBIs than Alonso here. It feels unlikely. Feels unlikely, but I'm rooting for him to do it. I'm hoping he does do it. You know, Yordan Alvarez was not involved with the trash can cheaters that were the Houston Astros. So I don't really feel all that, you know, I don't feel hatred towards him like I do Correa and Altuve and the Astros players that were on the team. So I would like to see history get made, but I feel like it's unlikely. I would say my head says cold, he does not win the Triple Crown. My heart says hot, he does win the Triple Crown.
1: Yeah, and correct me if I'm wrong, when Miggy won it, didn't Miggy lead all of the leagues in the three, right? It wasn't just the American League. Didn't he lead all of baseball in all three categories? I know he hit like .330 that year.
0: Let's see. No, Melky Cabrera led Major League Baseball with a .346 batting average that year, but Miggy did lead major leagues in home runs and RBIs.
1: Okay, yeah. There were three that year.
0: Melky, Joey Votto, and Buster Posey all had a better batting average than Miggy that year.
1: Okay. But still, I mean, Miggy was ridiculous. Look, I don't think he wins the Triple Crown just because right now I don't think that's his focus. His focus is getting the Astros to the playoffs. His focus is maybe winning the AL West. His focus is maybe even hell if the White Sox and the Cleveland Guardians start screwing up, maybe even getting the 2 seed as a team that's just barely over .500. So that's why I don't think that he wins it. I don't think that's his focus. His focus is doing whatever it takes to win baseball games, not necessarily how many home runs do I need to catch Junior, how many RBIs do I need to catch Pete, and all that. I mean, batting average will take care of itself because he does have to hit the ball and get on base, but he's going to be willing to take more walks here down the stretch because it's going to put his team in a better position to win. So that's why I don't think that he wins the American League Triple Crown.
0: Combs, do you know who the Astros finished the season with and in what ballpark?
1: You're going to tell me the way you're asking this. I'm guessing it is either the A's or I am guessing it is the Colorado Rockies. It's one of the two.
0: It is the A's with a 4-game set in Sacramento, the final 4 games of the season.
1: Mm.
0: They got nothing to play for. Now, again, the series before that. Yeah.
1: He might go 12 for 12 in that series with 12 bombs.
0: Yeah. Now, again, the A's could be petty and they're like, hey, division rivals, screw that. We're not even going to pitch to the guy. Screw him. We're not going to throw him anything good. But if they do pitch to him, because they're the A's and, you know, they don't care if Yordan Alvarez wins the Triple Crown, then yeah, in that ballpark against that pitching staff, yeah, he absolutely could. Absolutely could.
1: That's interesting. And just by proxy, because the Astros are still going to have something to play for.
0: Oh, I mean, for sure.
1: Have something to play for up until the final game of the season. So, yeah, I mean, trending. just by him trying to win, I mean, that could be a thing. But I do think he's going to be a lot more patient at the plate, too, because the end goal is to win the games. Because down the stretch here, they're going to matter all the way up until the final day of the season.
0: That's right. 310-840-4910. When we come back, feels like the Yankee season is on the ropes. I'll explain. That's producer Brandon Combs. I'm Pat Boyle. This is BetMGM Tonight on Westwood One Sports.
2: 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Coach Joe Brady's career is off to a great start. Is this the year Buffalo finally gets over the hump and wins the big one? Westwood One Sports.
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1: Oh, welcome on back. 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I'm Pat Boyle. Phone number to join the show, 310-840-4910. Apologies for the depression that I, you know, in the tone of my voice here, but Aaron Judge back on the injured list with a right calf strain, and the Yankee season is on the ropes. I mean, the Yankee season's in jeopardy. There's no other way to say it. Aaron Boone spoke today and said, "I don't know." Quote, "I don't have a timeline on him. He's on the IL now. I'm not going to predict anything. He's getting treated, and we'll see what transpires." Cody Bellinger said, quote, "It hurts. We all know he's the best hitter in the game, but for us in here, the mindset is that we're going to have to find a way. I think the talent in this locker room speaks for itself, and I'm fully confident that we have enough talent in here to go out and beat anybody." Just the way that Boone spoke and the way that Bellinger spoke, I mean, I'm hopeful. I'm usually a pretty optimistic guy. I'm hopeful. I'm not confident that Aaron Judge suits up the rest of this year. You know, and again, seemed like we avoided the worst of it when, you know, Judge initially said he wasn't going to get treatment. But whatever happened, he's on the 10-day IL now, and it's a right calf strain. And he's on the 10-day IL. So again, they could backdate this, the Yankees could, to Thursday. And the earliest Judge could return is the regular season finale on September 27th. Unlikely they would do that. And unless they catch the Tampa Bay Rays, which again, very, very unlikely. Let's see what the Tampa Bay Rays are doing right now. They're losing to the Red Sox, so that's good. But the Yankees are playing the Diamondbacks, who are fighting for their playoff lives. The Yankees entered today 5 games back. So even if the Red Sox hold on, it would be 4.5. Yankees have to win a minimum of 2 out of 3. Like, they got to hope that it's a 2-game difference when they play the Rays for a 4-game set next week. And even then, without Aaron Judge and the way that they've played Tampa Bay over the years, I'm not confident that Yankees win 3 out of 4 or, God forbid, sweep and completely take over the division. So in all likelihood, they're going to be in the wild card round, which starts in less than 2 weeks from now. The wild card round is Tuesday, Wednesday, Thursday, September 29th, the 30th, and October 1st. So playoff baseball is in 11 days from now. It's a grade 1 calf strain. No. Oh, well, hold on, Pat, because in the past, guys that have... Look, this is Judge. This is the Yankees. They're not going to rush him back and risk a torn Achilles for a best 2 out of 3 wild card series. I know that sounds terrible when I say it like that, but like, think about it. Potentially risking a torn Achilles for Aaron Judge and having him miss all of the 2027 season, if there is one. The Yankees won't do it until he's 100%, because they got him back from the IL. They decided no rehab assignments. They decided let's ramp him up like it's spring training. And he gets hurt. And it's a grade 1 calf strain. Now again, Giancarlo Stanton had a calf strain in April. He still hasn't returned. That's Giancarlo Stanton, though. The guy's made out of glass. Aaron Judge, again, we've seen some freak injuries for him. The broken hand, the big right toe injuries in the stupid slab of wall in the Dodgers outfield a couple years ago, and then a stress fracture in his right rib. You know, he's not a guy that's had a lot of like soft tissue issues over the years. So without Judge, Yankees ain't winning anything. Maybe they could beat the Red Sox because it's a 2 out of 3 and it's at home. Maybe they, you know, Schlittler can just go out and dominate, and then, you know, a game 3, maybe Fried or Cole can dominate. Like, that's what you're hoping for. Because this lineup without Aaron Judge is abysmal. It's mediocre. I mean, you're hoping that you could pitch well enough and maybe one swing from Ben Rice or one swing from Bellinger or one swing from Luis Garcia can win a ball game. But if Aaron Judge does not return the rest of the year, the Yankees aren't winning a World Series. You know, you don't need a genius to tell you that. So, fingers crossed. Not going to hold my breath, but fingers crossed that Judge can come back by the time that likely wild card series starts against the Red Sox and the playoffs begin. Even if he doesn't, you know, really fingers crossed they can win that series. Maybe by then he'd be good enough to return for what would likely be the ALDS against the Tampa Bay Rays. But feels like the Yankees season just got hit with a standing eight count today with Aaron Judge going on the injured list. Okay. All right. We got to shake that negativity clean because me and Combs are going head-to-head for college football or against the spread picks for week three is up next. 310-840-4910. I'm Pat Boyle. 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

0: All of the plays, the hottest takes, and the craziest one-liners you'll ever hear. 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
1: 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Final hour, open phone lines. We ran through every single one of the Week 2 National Football League games on Sunday. Injury news, broke down the X's and O's, the biggest things you need to look out for, and our favorite plays for all those games. So if you have any questions, any takes, any predictions for Week 2 in the NFL, give us a call. Give us a text. 310-840-4910. We've also been keeping you updated here on the baseball scores tonight and college football. So let's do that really quickly. And then Combs and I will preview week 3 college football. We'll go head-to-head with our picks and obviously break down each of the big games of the weekend as well. But before we do that, right now, number 5, Miami, leading Wake Forest 31-13 in Winston-Salem. And Darian Mensah, the no-hitter is over. He just threw his first incomplete pass of the ball game. He completed his first 24 passes. They had just shown, I'm watching the game, they just showed the graphic. He was getting close to, I think, either the all-time school record. It couldn't have been the NCAA record. That's probably at least 30 passes, I would have to guess. But either way, he just had to throw the ball away before taking a big sack. So his first incompletion, but still, Miami's offense, need him to play a formidable foe on defense because, you know, they've just put up video game numbers against everybody they place, everybody they play. 45 against Stanford, 77 against Florida A&M. They've got 31 tonight on Wake Forest. And Darian Mensah, 24 of 25, 213 yards and 3 touchdowns. Mark Fletcher's got 83 rushing yards and a touchdown. And then maybe the biggest stud of them all on this team is Malachi Toney, who you can argue he deserves the Heisman just as much as Darian Mensah through the first 3 games of the year. 11 catches, 113 yards and a touchdown. Incredible. Wake Forest did just get a stop, though, so maybe they can make this a little bit interesting if they can score. Again, number 5 Miami leads Wake Forest 31-13. The real good game is a couple of ranked teams in the heart of Texas, Big 12 battle. Number 22 Houston on the road in Lubbock, leading number 13 Texas Tech 17-14. Connor Wegman, 154 passing yards and 2 touchdowns. Kobe Young had a remarkable 46-yard touchdown catch. Meanwhile, for Texas Tech, they gave the start to Thomas Castellanos, former Florida State quarterback, who got the restraining order so he could play his 5th year of eligibility. They had him start the first play of the game, or his first pass, throws an interception, hasn't played since. Or actually, I think he did actually run in a touchdown on a little like goal line jumbo package. But since then, Will Hammond has brought Texas Tech back into the game. They started down 10-0. Will Hammond, 143 yards, a touchdown, and a pick as well. But Texas Tech has the football to start the third quarter, down 3 against Houston. And then in 30 minutes from now, number 21, Oregon, licking their wounds, trying to clip their wings back together. They will get doormat Portland State, and they're 58.5 point favorites. So, yeah, there's that. We gave you some baseball scores. The Cubbies lost in a brutal fashion. Michael Bush, who is not the fleetest of foot at all. I guess maybe he thought he was getting second on defensive indifference. Tying run was at the plate. He gets thrown out, caught stealing to end the game. Cubs lose to the Reds 6-4. Mets beat the Phillies 6-3. So both of those teams tied for the top wild card spot. Both lose. That's music to the ears of the Arizona Diamondbacks, and it's music to the ears of the San Diego Padres. Padres are scoreless with the Marlins in the bottom of the second, but the Yankees just hung a 5 spot on the D-backs in the first inning. No Aaron Judge. Went on the 10-day IL with the calf strain. Just told you that basically I'm depressed because of it, because I'm not confident that he suits up again the rest of the year. But the Yankees put up a five spot, and they do it with a bunch of singles and walks. So they're up 5-0 on the Diamondbacks, and I know that's music to the ears of Cubs fan producer Brandon Combs and the rest of our crew, VP Monty as well. Okay, 310-840-4910. Let's get producer Brandon Combs in here so we can go head-to-head on our college football picks. Combs, through 2 weeks, give the people our records and tee us up here for the first of 10 games that we're going to pick against each other or with each other.
2: Yeah. So with through 2 weeks, Pat, last week you were 6-4. That brought your record overall to 12-8. And I was 7-3. So I picked up a game on you. My overall record now is 15-5. So I'm 3 games ahead of you. Head to head, you were 2-3. I was 3-2. Overall, 6-3. You are 3-6. So some ground to make up. The games you're losing are the ones that we're picking head to head. So those are the ones that might want to start rethinking some things. Maybe copying me a little bit or something. I don't know.
1: No, well, I bring, we have the list of games. You have yours filled out. I don't even look at them. I hide them. I bring the window all the way to the right side of my my screen, and then I go ahead and make my picks, and then I see how many we actually line up on. You'll never find me being like, "Ooh, well, I gotta stay within reaching distance. Let me take the same pick here as Combs." Never. Never.
2: Never. All right, let's go with the first game. Northern Iowa at the Pride of Monty's, the Iowa Hawkeyes at Kinnick Stadium. I will actually be there tomorrow at a rainy Kinnick Stadium. Iowa is a 40.5 point favorite over Northern Iowa. Where are you going?
1: I love that, there's so many good games to pick from. Just kidding. There's actually not. There's like 11 teams that are at least a 4-touchdown favorite on Saturday. So, yeah, right out the bat, we get a 40-point spread that you're giving me to choose from. The Fighting Northern Iowa Panthers. Look, we have a couple of bullet points to go off of. They lost by 10 to Eastern Washington in week one. Eastern Washington lost to South Dakota by 18, and they lost to Northern Arizona by 7. And then Northern Iowa, I saw they beat Drake 56-14. I was like, all right, that's an impressive win. Drake lost to South Dakota Mines. I don't even know what that means. I don't know what kind of division that is. And they lost to Montana 45-10. So I'm going to say Northern Iowa might be one of the worst teams in college football. The Hawkeyes, again, it's a 40-point spread. Do they score 40? They beat Northern Illinois earlier this year 40-0. They're going to have to score at least 41. But the fact that Northern Iowa, they were giving up points in boatloads to like fringe FBS teams, I guess I'll go with the Hawkeyes here because I feel like their defense maybe only gives up 3 or 7 points. So please, Iowa. Maybe for the first time in school history, Monty, can they score 50? Can they score 50 points here? I'll take the Hawkeyes.
2: Don't steal my thunder. Don't steal my thunder because I am also on the Hawkeyes. And I was going to say, I'm going to go one step further. I think they put up a 50 burger. Maybe even, dare I say, Monty, Michael Montgomery, the goatee, batters-box.com. Dare I say the 60 burger? 60 points for the Iowa Hawkeyes offense. I think it's possible.
1: The last time they scored 50 points was actually also the last time they scored 60 points. Monty, do you remember who they scored 60 points against? It was in 2018.
3: I don't remember who they scored 60. The first 50 that came to mind was 2018, I believe, against Ohio State at Kinnick Stadium when they won like 54-22, I thought.
1: They beat Ohio State 54-22 in the last decade?
3: Yeah. Nate Stanley threw 5 touchdowns. Amani Hooker.
1: Wow, you're right.
3: Took a pick six back off JT Barrett on the first play of the game. Never forget.
1: 5-24. Ohio State was number 6 in the country.
3: Yup.
1: All right, well, the last time they scored 60... was actually against Brad's Illinois. They beat him 63-0 November of 2018. They have scored 60 before. Maybe they score 60 tomorrow. Yeah, we're both on Iowa.
2: Yes, absolutely.
1: Okay. So we will, we'll flop back and forth. I'll go first, then you go first. So I'll tee you up for this one here, Combs. Let's see if we're aligned on our favorite team, the Notre Dame Fighting Irish, up to number 3 in the country in the AP poll, hosting, they're renewing the rivalry with Sparty. Michigan State comes to Notre Dame Stadium tomorrow night, primetime game, 7:30 Eastern. Notre Dame 2-0, Michigan State 2-0. They beat Toledo by 10 and then crushed Eastern Michigan 35-7. The Irish 29.5-point favorites. Combs, who are you siding with?
2: Yeah, look, this is the game that is going to judge for me how much I can trust Notre Dame against the spread the rest of the year. Because this is typically the game where they win, but they don't necessarily cover. Like, they do enough to win the game. They win by 16, 17 points, something like that, but they just don't cover the 29.5. So I'm going to go with Michigan State. And this is the one time where I make a pick, and I hope that I'm wrong. Because I hope that Notre Dame wins this game by 40. I hope they win it by 50. I hope that they make a statement and they just run roughshod over Michigan State and they prove a point. And then for me, I probably don't pick against them against the spread the rest of the season. But this time, because this is normally a game that Marcus Freeman's boys, they'll win, but they don't necessarily put them away like they should put them away. So that's why I'm going with Michigan State.
1: I'm going with Sparty as well. It's too many points. And Combs, I don't know if you saw the weather forecast tomorrow for South Bend. It doesn't look great. It's supposed to rain all day long. Yeah, could rain tomorrow night as well. And so Notre Dame, the better of the two passing teams. If this becomes a dirty, rainy game, I mean, again, it levels the playing field even just a little bit here. So that doesn't make me confident they're going to win by 30. I also think Pat Fitzgerald's a heck of a head coach. And so far they've taken care of business through the first two games. Alessio Milivojevic, their quarterback, say that five times fast. Milivojevic, their quarterback. He's looked pretty good. Again, they really haven't played. I mean, Toledo's a decent team. You know, I remember you had Toledo in the first week of the season. They were able to beat him by 10. And then they crushed Eastern Michigan. Milivojevic has looked pretty, he's looked pretty good. So, again, yeah, this just feels like Notre Dame wins this comfortably, hopefully, by like 17, 20, 24. But to win it by 30, that's a lot, man. And in the rainy conditions, I don't think it's going to happen. I'll take Michigan State, but it better be an easy win for Notre Dame, I'll tell you that much.
2: Yeah, no, completely agreed with you there. All right, Georgia, a 24.5-point favorite on the road against the first SEC team they're going to see this year, Arkansas. Where are you going with that?
1: I'm going to hold my nose and take Arkansas. It feels like Georgia flipped the script from what they normally do early on in the season, where they play these cupcake teams and they struggle to like completely annihilate them. They didn't do that this year. They blew out Tennessee State 63-3 and beat Western Kentucky 70-20. Arkansas's defense is god-awful. They're still as bad as they were last year. I took them to cover against Utah last week. My God, how pathetic was that? They lost 43-10, and the game just got away from them quickly because of, well, not really even turnovers, but they went for it a couple times on fourth down, and the game just got away from them, you know? And Utah did a great job of running the football, controlling the clock, and, you know, again, Arkansas, the game was over before they really had a chance. You know, they missed a field goal after a lengthy drive. Something tells me that the Razorbacks can at least score some points in this game against Georgia. Gunnar Stockton in the offense looks incredible. I think Georgia's going to put up like 45 to 50 points, but I feel like Arkansas might be able to score 21, 24, maybe even 28. If this game becomes a fast-paced shootout and Georgia's like, all right, doesn't matter. We're just going to keep putting up points and points and points, and Arkansas has just got to throw. I could see a backdoor cover. I could see Georgia being up like 28-35 at the half, and somehow Arkansas, like, you know, playing against the Georgia backups, gets this one close. So I don't like it, but I feel like Georgia is a team you can't really trust until they're in the big games. This is not a big game for them. Not necessarily a look-ahead spot. They play Oklahoma next week. It's not like they play Bama or Ole Miss, but I'll take Arkansas here. They're at home. Can they keep it within 24? I hope so.
2: You're crazy. Georgia's been an absolute buzzsaw. Arkansas just got completely annihilated by Utah. Georgia is way, way better than Utah. This Georgia team is just rolling on all cylinders right now. Offensively, they are sparked. I mean, outscoring their opponents 133-20. I mean, are you 23? Are you kidding me? Like, this team is not slowing down. Not for an Arkansas team, that's for sure. Georgia rolls, and they roll big. Big. Maybe even by double the spread.
1: Wow. Well, I mean, again, Arkansas was on the road last week. They are back at home. Georgia played Western Kentucky and Tennessee State. Not that Arkansas is good. Their defense is terrible. But I think they can stay within 24. I think they can stay within 24. All right, Combs. Next up, another SEC battle. Kentucky Wildcats, 1-1 on the season. After they beat Youngstown State, they were in it against Bama. And that game got away quick. They were winning at the half 17-13. Alabama outscored them 32-0 in the second half to beat them 45-17. They go to College Station to take on number 9, Texas A&M, Mike Elko, and their quarterback, Marcel Reed, and the Aggies of Texas A&M, 16.5-point favorites. Combs, who's the pick in this one?
2: Yeah, you know, the offensive line for Texas A&M gives me a little bit of pause for concern when they're going up against really good programs and really good teams. However, this is not Kentucky basketball. This is Kentucky football. I think that Texas A&M rolls at College Station. I think that they beat Kentucky probably by 24, maybe even more than that. I like this Texas A&M team quite a bit. And I think that their offensive line holds up just fine against a Kentucky defense that's not exactly stout.
1: Yeah, I'm going to go with A&M only because they're home. And I think their defense will be able to cause some turnovers. And that's what really did Kentucky in last week was Kenny Minchie not being able to protect the football. You know, again, here's how the second half went. Even the first couple of drives. I mean, Alabama went 3-and-out. Then they had to kick a field goal. It was 17-16 midway through the third quarter. And Kentucky fumbled. Alabama touchdown. Kentucky turns it over on downs. Alabama touchdown. Kentucky 3-and-out, Alabama touchdown. Kentucky turnover on downs, Alabama touchdown. Kentucky fumble, ball game. Can they take care of the football? Well, against an A&M team that we know how they know how to wreak havoc. I think turnovers could be the name of thy game again tomorrow. So I'll take the Aggies here to cover as well. Give me Texas A&M minus the 16.5.
2: Yeah, it's just so hard to win at College Station, man, especially for a team like Kentucky. And then losing the way that you lost to Alabama, I mean, that's just a spirit breaker. So, yeah, I'm with you there. All right, Florida State at Alabama. Alabama, a 19.5-point favorite against the Seminoles. What you got?
1: Oof, hold my nose here again. Give me the Seminoles. I mean, I know that so much has changed from last year when they beat Alabama by double digits. That game was also in Tallahassee. And so this one is in Tuscaloosa. And yes, Florida State, they were, you know, they were everybody's butt of the joke when they had everything go their way. SMU turned over 4 times, had a power outage, and they still couldn't beat SMU. Now they got to go on the road. We saw how the way Bama closed that game against Kentucky. But look, I still think Alabama is, they've got some pockmarks defensively, right? I mean, they gave up 17 points at half against Kentucky. East Carolina moved the football decently well against them. Florida State's defense doesn't look all that good, but I think offensively, I think Ashton Daniels is going to be able to have some success. And they got a decent, really decent run game with Usman Kroma. So I think, we're not getting a repeat of last year's upset, but Florida State will be able to score 17-plus points in this one, and I think that keeps them in the cover zone. So give me the Seminoles plus the 19.5.
2: Yeah, Florida State's bad, man. They're just so bad. If this was 24, if this was 27, something like that, I might have a problem taking Alabama to cover. 19.5 in Tuscaloosa. I just think that they roll Florida State. I think they win this game by 3 touchdowns or more. So Yeah, I'm gonna have to go with Alabama here. I don't love it because I don't love Alabama. The way that they've looked so far this year, I am not sold on Alabama just yet, but the way that Kentucky hung with them last week, I think that they want to come out and they want to prove a point. And I think Florida State's a team that you can come out and prove a point against.
1: Okay. All right, Combs. Let's go to New Jersey. Let's

0: UMass, and then hung tough, but still lost to Boston College. Rutgers 0-2, USC 3-0, and the Trojans 21.5-point favorites tomorrow. National TV game, CBS, 3:30 p.m. Eastern. USC, 21.5-point favorites. Combs, can RU chop away and keep it close? What do you think?
1: No, they can't. Look, this Rutgers team is bad. Greg Schiano is out of a job, if not before the end of this season, at least at the end of this season. He's looking for work somewhere else because this Rutgers team is horrendous. And I've watched both of their games so far this season, and I don't see any way they stop this USC offense. I think the USC is going to put up a ton of points here. It's funny that you said that USC hasn't played anybody yet, because after this one, they still wouldn't have played anybody. So give me USC to cover.
0: Yeah, I mean, look, their defense stinks, USC. They gave up 30 to Louisiana. They gave up 26 to San Jose State. All those, two of those three were at home.
1: Oh, don't do it.
0: Okay, is going to Rutgers now, are they like pumped up for this game? Are they fired up? Are they just going to be like, all right, we'll take care of business. The offense will do its thing. And all right, we'll play a little prevent defense. If the defense gets some stops, great. Now, is it a potential look-ahead spot tomorrow for them? They're playing Oregon next week at home in prime time. I want to take Rutgers. I really do. I just can't, man. I can't. Not with the product that they've showed in the first two games here. I can't do it. So I'll take USC, but I'm rooting for the Scarlet Knights. I'm rooting for them to keep this close. But if, like, again, just like you used the argument last game, if this was like 27, 28, I would take the Scarlet Knights. It's 21.5. I just don't know how they stop USC. They couldn't stop UMass. They had trouble stopping Boston College for the first three quarters of the game. This USC offense, it's like, and don't get me wrong, Rutgers fans, they're great, but like they're not like creating problems for USC's offense. I'm sorry. It's just the truth. So I'll take the Trojans. I'll take USC. I think they win big.
1: You had me thinking for a second there, you might actually really want to take Rutgers, because there's no way you take Rutgers in that spot. At all whatsoever. All right.
0: Let's take a break here, because we still got a couple of games left to go. So we'll go to one of the probably the second best game of the day, SMU Louisville, and then Michigan back as another massive favorite. Can they take care of business? And then it's the border battle, West Virginia, Virginia. We'll focus on all three of those games. And still to come, we've got the big granddaddy tomorrow night, LSU Ole Miss. We will hit you hot and heavy for that game. So stay tuned. All the biggest games of this weekend for college football, we're breaking them down. That's producer Brandon Combs. I'm Pat Boyle. 310-840-4910. 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
2: Three of last season's Final Four teams lost their opening game. Can the Patriots, Rams, and Broncos avoid the dreaded 0-2 hole and a nearly 90% chance of missing the playoffs? Westwood One Sports.
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0: BetMGM tonight, Westwood One Sports. Got to let that one play a little bit longer. 310-840-4910. I'm Pat Boyle. You can call, you can text. You can also hit me up on Twitter at PatBoyle44. Let's get you a quick update here. It ain't done just yet in Winston-Salem. Wake Forest hanging around. Three score underdogs against number 5 Miami, and that electric offense for Darian Mensah and Malachi Toney. They hadn't put a foot wrong about 30 minutes ago. And since then, Darian Mensah started the game 24 of 24. Miami's offense has done nothing their last three possessions. They lead at 33-20. Wake Forest has the football back with 11:30 left to go in the fourth quarter. If they can score here, be a one-score game. So we'll keep you posted on that. And then meanwhile, we got a great battle going on in Lubbock. Number 22, Houston, on the road. Led at one point 10-0 after the first quarter. Number 13, Texas Tech, has battled back, and it's gone back and forth. Right now, number 13, Texas Tech, the Red Raiders, lead Houston 21-20 with a minute left to go in the third quarter. And on the last drive, Texas Tech just went for it on 4th-and-3 from the Houston 29, and a great breakup by the Houston defense creates a turnover on downs on what would have been a catch and a first down. Houston, one of their defenders came in and just wrecked the intended receiver for Texas Tech. So the Cougs get the turnover. Texas Tech passes on what would have been a 47-yard field goal. Houston's got it down one in their own side of the field. Minute to go in the third quarter. All right, 310-840-4910. Let's get back to the task at hand. Me and producer Brandon Combs going head-to-head on 10 college football games, as we do every week. Combs leads me by 3 picks after 2 weeks. Combs, the battle of the week in the ACC. It's number 16 SMU at number 23 Louisville. The Mustangs 2-0. They survived a sloppy performance from Kevin Jennings in that power outage-affected game in Tallahassee. They beat Florida State. Then they crushed UC Davis. Meanwhile, Louisville hung tough with Trinidad Chambliss and Ole Miss, took them down to the wire, but lost by a field goal. And then they crushed Villanova 59-13. I forget who picks first here. Is it you or me?
1: We can start all over. I'll pick first here. I'm going to go. So,
0: yeah, Louisville, 1.5 favorite. It's essentially a pick 'em, but it is 1.5 in case they win by one. Who are you going with, Combs?
1: Yeah, look, I know a lot of people are talking about Louisville's defense and how are they going to be able to contain SMU, but I don't think it comes down to that. I think it's whether or not SMU can slow down Louisville's offense. I think Louisville has a very underrated offense. I like this team quite a bit, and I think that they can hang with anybody in the country, especially when they are at home. This Louisville team plays very well at home, and I haven't been overly impressed with what I've seen from SMU so far, so yeah, I do think that this is going to be a shootout. And whenever, you know, there's a shootout, normally I would say take the points. But in this case, I'm giving them up just because Louisville at home is just a team that always seems to find a way. I think they win this game by a field goal.
0: Yeah, I'm on Louisville as well. I think this is a massive spot for Jeff Brohm to get his first win over Rhett Lashley. I like SMU. Got a lot of respect for them. It's a damn shame that neither one of these teams play Miami in the regular season, because this is probably going to determine who gets to the ACC title game to play the Miami Hurricanes come December. So kind of their seasons feel like they're on the line here. Incredible that we get this game tomorrow. Unfortunate, I guess, for both sides that it comes this early. I'm going with the Cardinals, though. I think Kevin Jennings, he's great. He's awesome. This SMU offense is awesome. But, man, they were so sloppy against Florida State, and I feel like some turnovers could rear their ugly head tomorrow. Louisville, they already seen an offense better than this when they played Trinidad Chambliss and Ole Miss, and they were able to hang tough. They gave up 41, but they were able to score a boatload of points on their own. I've been surprised, pleasantly surprised, with Lincoln Kienholz so far elevating this Louisville offense. So I think Jeff Brohm scores a massive win tomorrow. Louisville takes down SMU. I'm rolling with the Cardinals as well, Combs.
1: Yeah, it's a solid. I mean, it's going to be a fun game. And it's just a solid pick with Louisville at home. They're very hard to pick against. All right, let's move on. UTEP, University of Texas, El Paso, at Michigan, at the Big House. Michigan, again, a huge favorite against a team that they should beat by a lot of points. 34.5. Can Bryce Underwood and the boys be consistent? Pat, where are you going?
0: Damn. Just sorry. By the way, Wake Forest had a 4th and 5 in the red zone, and they're not able to convert. That would have made it a one score game if they were able to come up with that catch to score the touchdown. But Miami stays up by 2 scores. I'm going with UTEP. I mean, come on. Fool me once, shame on you. Fool me twice, shame on me. After what I saw Michigan against Western Michigan, then we were all on Oklahoma. They win that. How fitting would it be to jump right back on the Wolverines and they win this game by 20 or 28 or even less, and they don't cover? UTEP's not great. They already got bludgeoned by Oklahoma 51-0. They did bounce back and beat up on Texas Southern 51-10. So I guess that's a little bit of positivity there. But like, all of a sudden, Michigan in a game now that they're supposed to win by a million points, they're just going to take it all so seriously with Monty's Iowa Hawkeyes waiting next week. Maybe a little emotional hangover after the season-saving win against Oklahoma the week before that. Yeah. 34.5 for Bryce Underwood at playing quarterback. I mean, come on. He'll actually probably look decent throwing the football tomorrow for the first time all year, but not to win by 5 scores. I mean, this is too much. I don't know a whole lot about UTEP. I'm not going to pretend to, but I just don't know. Michigan has scored 30 points in their first 2 games. I mean, if they pitch a shutout, they're going to have to put up a minimum of 35. So, yeah, give me UTEP. I don't know. I feel like if they scored 10 points, they'll get the cover.
1: Yeah, Bryce Underwood is just one of those guys where, like, week one, I was like, man, Bryce Underwood is terrible. Week two, I was like, man, as long as Bryce Underwood's using his legs, Bryce Underwood's actually pretty damn good. You don't know which team's going to show up week to week. They've only had, over 500 yards of total offense this entire season in the first 2 weeks so far. So I just don't think that they're going to move the ball enough to score to cover a 35-point spread. I do think UTEP's going to be able to score some points, maybe 10, maybe 13, something like that. I just don't trust Michigan to cover a 35-point spread. And until they show me that they can do it, I'm picking against it every single time. So I am on UTEP as well. All right.
0: Okay.
1: Big rivalry game. West Virginia. Virginia. Virginia is a 10.5 point favorite. Where are you going?
0: I'll take West Virginia. I mean, Rich Rodriguez, baby. He's got the Mountaineers playing some decent football again here. And this is a neutral site game, by the way. This is the Duke's Mayo Classic at Bank of America Stadium, home of the Panthers in Charlotte, North Carolina. So, look, I loved Virginia. I thought they were incredibly impressive, blown out North Carolina State in week one. And they've got a little bit of extra rest here, if you will. Like, they played last Friday, this game Saturday. So, I mean, nothing crazy. But, I just think it's a rivalry game. It's at a neutral site. And Rich Rodriguez has the Mountaineers playing decent. Michael Hawkins at quarterback is doing a good job of protecting the football. You know, again, they've been able to put up a boatload of points. Granted, they've played Tennessee, Martin, and Coastal Carolina so far. And they only beat Coastal Carolina by 7. But we know the Chanticleers are a decent program. I could be dead wrong here. I really do like Virginia, but I just feel like double digits is too much for maybe North Carolina State is terrible. And maybe we're overrating that first game against Virginia. So I'll take the Mountaineers here. Rich Rodriguez, keep it close for me, buddy. Give me the 10.5 with the Mountaineers.
1: Yeah, look, the dual threat option of Michael Hawkins. Then you also got Cam Cook in the backfield for West Virginia. I just think that this team, their offense is pretty explosive. And Virginia does have an elite defense. I like this West Virginia team a lot. I like what Hawkins is doing. I like Cam Cook in the backfield. I like what they can do as a dual threat option. You don't know which way they're going. The run-pass option that they run in this offense is legit, and it is elite. I think that West Virginia not only covers, remember this from last week, Oklahoma State?
0: Whoa, upset special, upset alert.
1: West Virginia is a live dog in this game. I think West Virginia can win this game outright against Virginia.
0: I don't hate it. I mean, I'm on the same side as you. So, look, if I think they can keep it within 10, it wouldn't shock me to see them win the football game. All right, Combs is calling a shot. He called it with Oklahoma State last week as 23.5 point dogs, and they went out and beat the Oregon Ducks. He's calling his shot again here. All right, Miami, 3 and out again. Wake Forest hanging around. Still got a chance. Damn, imagine if they scored a touchdown last drive. Okay, let's take a break. Let's take our final break. And when we come back, everything you need to know, including the latest injury news status of the quarterback, Sam Levitt, for LSU. But everything you need to know about one of the biggest games of the year, the bad man comes back to Oxford, Lane Kiffin and LSU against Pete Golding, Trinidad Chambliss, and Ole Miss. We'll break it down, X's and O's. We'll give you our plays. Let's see if Combs and I are on the same side or if we're going head-to-head here. But we'll preview the biggest game tomorrow night when we come back. Plus, we'll finish with your phone calls and your texts at 310-840-4910. I'm Pat Boyle. 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
2: 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Coach Joe Brady's career is off to a great start. Is this the year Buffalo finally gets over the hump and wins the big one? Westwood One Sports.
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0: Welcome on back, BetMGM Tonight, Westwood One Sports. I'm Pat Boyle. Last chance to get your phone calls and your texts in at 310-840-4910. You can also hit me up on Twitter at PatBoyle44. Get you a final scoreboard update in just a bit, but we've got to get to tomorrow night in Oxford, where it will be hostile environment when Lane Kiffin returns to his old stomping grounds. And number 7 LSU takes on number 8 Ole Miss, 7:30 p.m. Eastern. Oh, baby. The LSU Tigers are 3-point favorites. I mean, is there a man more hated in the state of Mississippi than Lane Kiffin? Got Ole Miss to the college football playoff. There was chatter. There was whispers of him leaving. Didn't think it could happen. No way he's going to leave before the college football playoff. We knew LSU was moving on from Brian Kelly, but come on, Lane Kiffin's not going to leave his team high and dry. Well, if you thought you knew Lane Kiffin, you probably didn't. You probably did, because it actually really wasn't that surprising when he did leave. And he left Pete Golding and a depleted coaching staff to coach. And yet they took Ole Miss to the college football playoff semifinals. Trinidad Chambliss gets the court to give him a sixth year, or gets his gets the court to give him a sixth year of eligibility. He's been back, and Ole Miss, they survived Louisville. They routed Charlotte. They're 2-0, number 8 in the country. Pete Golding's a hell of a head coach. We saw that last year in their run to the semifinal. Lane Kiffin and LSU, they put the country on watch after they destroyed Dabo Swinney and Clemson in week 1, 51-10. They smothered Louisiana Tech last week, 45-14. My heart is actually rooting for Lane Kiffin. I think over the last couple of weeks, I think I've gone to the point where I've kind of got the bad boy. Like, I got the bad boy crush on Lane Kiffin. He's so slimy. He's so annoying. Ole Miss has the FBI come in and sweep their facilities for bugs, you know, thinking that Lane Kiffin bugged the place. He makes the comment about the pro players after he tries to sign, or after he does sign two guys that were cut by NFL rosters and put on waivers. He brings them to LSU. The SEC threatens to kick LSU out of the conference. Lane Kiffin ultimately folds and obliges, doesn't play the players, takes them off the roster, but then said, yeah, imagine if we had pro players at the halftime interview while he's kicking Dabo Swinney's ass. This week, he puts Sam Leavitt, his quarterback, as doubtful on the injury report. Big stunner, Sam Leavitt, doubtful? Come on. Pete Golding literally told Pat McAfee today on the show, he goes, yeah, Lane texted me, and he goes, hey, man, like, you know, I'm probably not going to have a quarterback this weekend. He goes, yeah, okay, see you Saturday. Like, with a bleep-eating grin on his face the entire time, Sam Levitt's going to play. And Lane Kiffin has to return to the place where he built a great program. And then when their dreams are right there in front of them, dreams of a national championship. And who knows, if Lane Kiffin stayed, maybe they would have won. Maybe they would have beaten Miami. He just snatched it away to go get the big money paying job at LSU. Gave that stupid interview on the tarmac with his clothes and the cloth rack behind him. And he goes and he takes the job at LSU. And look, you can hate him, and there are millions that do hate him. But Lane Kiffin is the villain that college football needs. He's the antagonist college football needs. My heart's rooting for LSU, and I got a lot of respect for Pete Golding. I think Trinidad Chambliss is electric. LSU's defense, lo and behold, has actually been their better unit so far. Their offensive line has struggled giving up pressures. They've got six drops already. Sam Levitt's got three interceptions through two games. It's actually LSU's defense that has been their MVP. They rank top 10 in havoc, in success rate allowed, and quality drives allowed. They've only allowed six opponent drives across the 40-yard line. Is it good enough to contain Trinidad Chambliss? Is it good enough to stop Ole Miss? Is it good enough to go out and get a win on the road as a field goal favorite? Combs, you go first here. Are you taking the 3 points with LSU, or do you think Ole Miss turns Lane Kiffin back to Baton Rouge looking like a sorry SOB? What do you think?
1: Yeah, look, this is the first time that these two teams in this rivalry have met when both teams are ranked inside the top 10. I think that you are going to get a great game. I think it's going to be a lot of fun to watch. I am on the side of, I hope LSU kind of wipes the floor with them, because, you know, Ole Miss kind of sounds like that whiny, you know, little brother who just, you know, wants to be better than you and just knows that no matter what he does, he's just not going to be there, but he's going to push all the buttons and keep whining and keep telling mom on you. You know, sometimes you fight back and sometimes you get the bully and you hit him in the mouth and sometimes he stops talking. And other times it's like throwing a grape at a pine tree and the bully still kicks your ass anyway. And this time, the bully's going to kick their ass again. And Lane Kiffin is going to roll. LSU is going to win this game. I think it's going to be a touchdown game, maybe even a 10-point game. I like LSU in this one. I'll give up the points.
0: Yeah, like I said, my heart, I'm actually rooting for Lane Kiffin. I hope LSU makes the college football playoff. I think he's great for college football. I think they need him. Combs, my head is actually telling me Ole Miss wins this game. I'll take the 3 points with the Rebels. I just think Sam Levitt cannot be trusted. On the road, LSU's operations on offense, they're gonna struggle. Again, they've already had a couple of drops, and that's in games that they've won comfortably. What about when the pressure's on, the noise is on? Ole Miss's defense isn't great. They gave up 38 to Louisville. I do think there will be opportunities for LSU to score. And LSU's defense, yeah, they've looked phenomenal against an inferior Clemson offense with a terrible quarterback and then against Louisiana Tech. The best quarterback on the field is going to be Trinidad Chambliss. And I think he's going to produce another heart-stopping, jaw-dropping, highlight reel performance tomorrow night. Ole Miss wins it by a field goal. And there you have it. Can't wait, though.
1: Ole Miss
0: can't wait. Ole Miss wins by a field goal.
1: All right.
0: That'll do it. Enjoy your weekend of football, baby. Combs, great job as always. Thanks to VP Monty, Michael Montgomery. Shout out to our guy Lee DeLapp in the Westwood One Studios. Thanks to my co-host Brad Evans. Thanks to Chloe Pratt, Max Sheedy, and Zach Kroll. Josh Graham's up next on Westwood One Sports Night. I'm Pat Boyle. We will see you Monday, 6 p.m. Eastern. You better be ready because we're going to be giving it to you. 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

0: for all Friday. And we've got so much to do on Westwood One Sports Night. Tonight, our pick for LSU Ole Miss, 20 minutes from now. How about we talk about the NFL slate? We'll get to the full canvas shortly. Checking the college scoreboard first, though. Couple ranked teams facing off in Lubbock, Texas tonight. Big bout in the Big 12 Conference. Texas Tech notching an insurance score in the fourth. Still a one-possession game. The 13th-ranked Red Raiders have a 28-20 advantage against the 22nd-ranked Houston Cougars. Something feels sacrilege about playing college football on a Friday night, specifically in the state of Texas. And the Miami Hurricanes just grabbed a game-sealing interception in Winston-Salem, North Carolina, 33-20, the fifth-ranked Hurricanes, leading Wake Forest with mere moments left to go. Let's actually start there. Yours truly was in the building for the first half of number 5 Miami, taking down Wake Forest, hashtag as expected. But earlier this week, it was a blast from the past when Miami announced at their various shops, team stores, concession stands in the building, they were going to be reissuing 25th anniversary Miami championship gear. Throwback jerseys, the sweet look they had back then. One of the all-time great college football teams, those 2001 Miami Hurricanes, this year marking the 25-year anniversary of that legendary squad. What the team is doing on the field, though, might be the best tribute to those Canes. Because without question, this is the best Miami football team since their last national title team a quarter century ago. This is the best Miami team since then. They have the best shot at winning a national championship. With respect to last year's national runner-up, that wasn't expected. That was a surprise. Not only did that team not win the ACC, they didn't even make the conference championship game. Their quarterback this year, Darian Mensa, did that. He won the title with Duke before Miami poached him at the last second, with the transfer, the last day of the transfer portal being open in January. Miami was the last at-large team to make the field in the college football playoff, you might remember a year ago, and even that was controversial with the Notre Dame discourse. Notre Dame taking their ball and going home when they were left out. This year's Canes, it's the exact opposite. Preseason number 7, now top 5, star running back, returning star receiver. And this is, without a doubt, a national title contender. Darian Mensa is an upgrade over Carson Beck. His numbers at Duke were better than Beck's at Miami's last year. That should already be a dead giveaway. Carson Beck, working with Malachi Toney and Mark Fletcher and all this support system and all this talent, you should put up better numbers than what Darian Mensa has around him at Duke. But in the same conference, with less talent, Mensa, more passing yards, more touchdown passes, half as many interceptions as Carson Beck. In the year of the quarterback, that is 2026 in college football, nobody in the country is off to a greater start than Darian Mensa is. How's this for numbers? 30 of 34 passing tonight, 3 touchdown passes, no interceptions. This is the updated season stat line. 11 touchdown passes, no picks, only 8 incompletions. 3 games in, 2 of those road Power 4 conference games, 11 touchdown passes, 8 incompletions. Tonight, he actually completed his first 23 passes. Here was the capper of the 23, courtesy of my buddy Mike Monaco on the call.
1: Mensa throws it to Toney for a touchdown. 23 in a row and another touchdown pass for Darian Mensah.
0: It was good to see Mike Monaco and Winston tonight, and to see his teammate at ESPN, Jordan Reed, who's a draft guru, a draft analyst, and with the draft in mind, that 2001 Miami team, 25 years ago, was full of draft picks. This year's team should be much of the same. Adam Peters was in the building, the Washington Commanders GM. Tons of scouts littering a legacy Federal Credit Union Stadium in Winston-Salem. You look at the two big defensive ends they have, and Mark Fletcher at running back, that Malachi Toney guy who caught the touchdown and did another Heisman pose tonight, and of course, Darian Mensah. It is a team that reminds you of the 2001 Miami Hurricanes, and that sets the expectations very clear for this football team. Win the ACC football title. That should be a given. Despite being in the ACC for more than two decades, how nuts is this? When Miami joined the ACC, the presumption was that Florida State and Miami would win all the conference titles. But Miami's been in the league for more than 20 years, still has not won a conference championship. That needs to change this year. If they lose more than one game in the regular season, that's a shock. They face Notre Dame in South Bend. That would be an understandable loss. But they're head and shoulders better than everybody else in the league. They very well could beat Notre Dame, as they did last year. But losing two games, the way they look right now, it's hard to imagine that being possible. So finishing 13-0, finishing 12-1, that's the expectation. Get a bye in the college football playoff. Win one college football playoff game at a minimum. Anything short of that is a disappointment for these Canes on the quarter century anniversary of the legendary 2001 Canes team. This is the best shot Miami's had of a national champion since that team. What we're seeing right now down south, South Beach, Coral Gables. Will Dalton is the producer of this program. We've got a combination tag team of Oliver and Charlie that will be taking your calls tonight. 310-840-4910. If you want in on tonight's college football, you're welcome to jump in as always. But remember, at the top of next hour, Free for All Friday will begin. Your opportunity on Westwood One Sports Night to jump in and steer the ship in whatever direction you please. The Jimmy Buffett will be playing. The margaritas will be flowing. It'll be a great time next hour. Oliver and Charlie tag teaming the phones tonight. And again, thanks to Will Dalton as well, producing this program. My name's Josh Graham, however, and wherever you're listening or watching, greatly appreciate that. You can watch Westwood One Sports Night YouTube channel and on X at Westwood One Sports as well. That channel or that X page, more than 20,000 plus subscribers. The YouTube channel quickly growing as well. So appreciate however and wherever you are with us. We'll get to LSU Ole Miss in just a little bit. That's the marquee game of the weekend, college or pro. But transitioning to the NFL, it will be Validation Sunday for three NFL teams this weekend. Almost said two, but three NFL teams will be looking at Validation Sunday this week. And it starts at Soldier Field. The Chicago Bears will prove that week one was not a fluke against Minnesota Sunday. There are some that believe the 59 points that they put up in Charlotte, North Carolina, was more a result of bad Panthers defense being played than Chicago's offense being tremendous. And that's despite the off-platform throws by Caleb Williams, the circus touchdown catch by Cole Kmet, Rome Odunze mossing a defender. Chicago the entire offseason talking about how this might be the best scoring offense in NFL history. If Chicago hits 30-plus against a defense coordinated by Brian Flores in Chicago's home opener here, it should be all respect that comes from that. And the Bears, they should be discussed the way that the Bills have been discussed most of the day as NFC frontrunners with offenses that are impossible to stop. It's worth noting, Carson Wentz, he'll get the start for Minnesota as Kyler Murray was ruled out with the concussion earlier today. But this is only one of three Week 2 games on the slate featuring 1-0 teams going head-to-head. Last night, it was the Lions and the Bills. The Seahawks and the Cardinals is another example of this. And the Bears facing the Vikings. Validation Sunday for the Chicago Bears offense. Meanwhile, you should expect validation for the San Francisco 49ers, validating the route they had in Australia with another lopsided win. It's the Niners' home opener. It's against the Miami Dolphins, who might be the NFL's worst team after losing by two touchdowns to the Raiders last week. But you still hear folks giving the excuses. Oh, well, the only reason they beat the Rams the way they did is because of the lack of rest for LA, and it was fluky, and oh, they still might not be that great. That was more about LA not being prepared than San Francisco being dominant. Some might look at Dolphins, Niners, a concern being that the Niners spent too much time in Australia, and it's going to cost them on the back end, that the travel back to the United States could hurt them in this game, even though it's against Miami. But Kyle Shanahan told reporters earlier this week, that is not a concern we should have.
2: I think we're totally good now. I mean, speaking for myself, I felt like crap all weekend. We had 2 days off, and I did not feel right. Took a couple days. I think I was good by Monday. Talking to some of the guys, some guys felt fine right away. Some went through the same stuff, but I think we're definitely all good by now.
0: See, don't use those excuses. To quote a wise man, don't put that evil on me, Ricky Bobby. The San Francisco 49ers are going to cruise because it was legit what they did to the Rams. And they deserve credit for it, just like the Chicago Bears deserve credit for it. It's Validation Sunday coming up this weekend. But on the other end of the spectrum, the Bucs are going to validate the end of the Deshaun Watson tenure in Cleveland. They're going to validate the end of Deshaun Watson's career as a starter in the NFL. See, validation can work positively and it can work negatively too, and this is an example of the latter. Tampa is a good football team, and they're going to be incredibly motivated. They lost the turnover battle 4-0 in Cincinnati, still only lost the game by 6. Plus, Baker Mayfield, is that a guy that tends to take things personally? Is that a guy that tends to play with a chip on his shoulder? Yeah, he's going to be ready to face his former team and try to put a number on the Cleveland Browns. You best believe that that's the case. Cleveland, they're a very bad team, which is why they have a new head coach, which is why they lost by a million in Jacksonville last week. The fact they have to play consecutive road games. Here's the saying, the place you least want to go on the road in September is in the state of Florida. You don't want to play in Florida in September because that is a huge disadvantage to you given the heat. The Browns opened up in Jacksonville. They went back to Cleveland, and now they're flying back to Florida for a second consecutive road game in the Sunshine State. That is suboptimal for the Browns. It's going to show on the scoreboard, and once Cleveland starts 0-2 and likely loses both games in lopsided fashion, the Browns will have no choice but to turn to Shedeur Sanders for the home opener. That's a game that will be played against the Carolina Panthers. Validation Sunday. And the positive sense for the Bears and their offense and for the San Francisco 49ers coming back from the Australia trip, but also validation that the Browns made an awful decision by giving Deshaun Watson the keys, and they should have started Shedeur Sanders a few weeks ago. This is probably going to be the last weekend we see Deshaun Watson starting for Cleveland. The time has arrived. It is prediction time for Lane Kiffin's return to Oxford, Mississippi. LSU Ole Miss, top 10 showdown, a game that will be broadcast on Westwood One Sports. And our prediction for that game next on Westwood One Sports Night. The wait is over. Football is here, and so is DraftKings. 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

0: always delivers. Texas Tech, Houston, both ranked in the top 25. Houston scores a touchdown with 49 seconds left to go. They trail by two. Two-point conversion coming. An opportunity to tie the game. Got a prediction for LSU Ole Miss that we'll get to in just a second once we see what happens with this play. In the meantime, massive news in the NFL. Aaron Donald is going to play Monday Night Football against the New York Giants. What are the sources on that? Well, Aaron Donald himself, here's what he had to say when asked if he'll go earlier today.
1: That's the plan. So, two practices today, have another practice tomorrow, and then we'll see, but feeling good. Yep.
0: Feeling good. That is the plan. That one of the greatest defensive tackles in the history of the NFL, in the history of football, is going to make his return, and it's going to be on Monday Night Football, Westwood One Sports. The Giants looking to go 2-0. The Rams in their home opener trying to avoid going 0-2. Connor Wegman is rolling out of the pocket, moving left. He's going to run, extending for the goal line. It looks like that he's short. Ball comes free. Did he cross the plane? Wow. That's very close. But it appears that he might have been down and just short. Just another example of college football being at its best. It seems the two-point conversion is short, but they're looking at it to make sure if that is the case. We need to see an angle that clearly shows that his knee is up, that his shins are up, and that the ball breaks the plane, because it does seem that before the elbow and before his forearm hit the field, the ball is in. It was originally called on the field short of the plane. Incredible drama in the state of Texas. The only criticism you can have of this game is that it's happening on a Friday night. We know that college football or high school football is king in Texas, and on Friday nights, that is a sacred chore, a sacred happening to go to high school stadiums across the state. So the fact you have a ranked matchup between two teams in a key Big 12 game, that's, it doesn't feel right that it's on Friday, but we have it here, and they're doing

0: all the slow motion replays to see whether or not Connor Wegman's in. We'll circle back to that in a bit. The headliner for not just college football, but for all football this weekend is in Oxford, Mississippi. LSU Ole Miss, a game that could be heard across the country on Westwood One Sports. All the circus headlines, all the drama leads to 7:30 Eastern time, this game kicking off. For all the nonsense that's out there, for all the talk about Lane Kiffin and leaving Ole Miss and going to LSU and the bad blood and yada, yada, yada, in the end, the X's and O's will matter more than the storylines, and that's why Lane Kiffin will escape Oxford with an LSU win. For the X's and O's, that is what matters most. Let's break this down by matchup, though. Let's try to go piece by piece here. Even though there was thought that Sam Levitt might miss this game a couple days ago, he's good. Wasn't even on the injury report today a couple days after being listed as doubtful. Some gamesmanship from Lane Kiffin. With Levitt at the controls, LSU's offense still has the advantage over Ole Miss's defense. Looking at this, take the two offenses and the two defenses in this game. The worst unit out of the four is the Rebel D. The secondary got torched by Louisville. The pass rush is clearly missing the player that right now is the nation's leading sack getter in Princewell Umanmielen, who left Oxford to join Lane in Baton Rouge. Levitt's playing, but regardless of who is at quarterback, you should have faith in Lane Kiffin and Charlie Weiss Jr. to put the offense in a position to reach a certain number, and that number to be good enough to win games. Also, given LSU's talent on the offensive line, highlighted by top 10 pick Jordan Seaton, the Tigers should be able to run the ball. Keep an eye on Wisconsin transfer Dylan Jones having a big night. So, LSU's offense against Ole Miss's defense. Pretty clear advantage, LSU's offense. The strongest intrigue of this game will be when Ole Miss's offense faces LSU's defense. This is what we describe as good on good. This is where all the Heisman candidates and future NFL stars are. Trinidad Chambliss and Kawan Lacey on one side. The aforementioned Umanmielen on the edge. The true number five, DJ Pickett at corner. Plus Whit Weeks, TJ Dottery, and the linebacking corps just absolutely loaded when those two units are on the field together. Going into the year, there were real concerns about the Rebels' tackles. Not really tested that much yet. Louisville doesn't really possess the personnel to fully exploit Ole Miss's offensive line. But LSU certainly does have that personnel. And you should expect that Trinidad Chambliss's life probably going to be hell for a few hours when they go head-to-head. So, examining this game, strictly from an X's and O's perspective, we like LSU because we think their offense is better than Ole Miss's defense, and we think their defense probably is going to be every bit as good and hold their own against Ole Miss's offense. So that makes the pick pretty easy. Which brings us to the elephant in the room. Which brings us to the storylines and viewing this game from a broader lens. The circus nature surrounding this game plays to LSU's advantage, not Ole Miss's. There isn't a team in America more comfortable with playing amidst messy, chaotic storylines than the LSU Tigers are. Look 2 weeks ago, when it seemed like Baton Rouge was going to melt because of all the attention and the pressure. A week spent inside courtrooms, the school being sued by the SEC themselves. And what happened? The Tigers demolished Clemson by 40-plus points. Now, it remains to be seen if they're willing to do that again, but it also remains to be seen how Ole Miss is going to react to all of this. Because given all the angst that's on campus, when these players are going to classes, when they're going in and about town, they are the ones that are more likely to have their emotions affect their play. And it might come in the form of a bad penalty or getting too amped up at the start. So it's going to be a spectacle. It's going to be must-watch TV. But the reason Lane Kiffin left Ole Miss for LSU ultimately was because of the wealth of talent that is available at that school versus a ceiling that you hit when you're in Oxford. And that talent gap, that talent difference, is going to be the difference when LSU gets a win in Oxford on Saturday night. Free for all Friday at the top of next hour. We're reacting to all the college football. Yours truly was at the Miami Hurricanes win tonight, 33-20 over Wake Forest. Like Oregon's chances tonight against Portland State following Oregon's loss against Oklahoma State last week. We are 3 minutes into the second quarter. It is 35-0 Oregon. 3 minutes into the second quarter. And as promised, we have a result on the two-point play. The call is upheld. Connor Wegman short of the goal line. The onside kick attempt, unsuccessful. Texas Tech erases a 10-0 deficit in the first quarter. Two win at home, 28-26. Texas Tech, 13th ranked in the country. Houston, 22nd ranked. A really exciting game in the Big 12 Conference tonight. 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As mentioned, Free for All Friday is at the top of next hour, where you get to steer the ship in whatever direction you please. But if you have reaction to this tremendous Big 12 showdown and what the Miami Hurricanes are, which is a wagon, Miami, this is the best Hurricane football team we've seen since that legendary 2001 team, which is the last time Miami won a national championship. They have not won an ACC title since joining the conference more than 20 years ago. They seem on pace to do that and a lot more. For all the talk of LSU and Ole Miss, all that is surrounding that game specifically, you might think that that's the only college football game we should be paying close attention to. What if I told you that there is not one, but two, actually not two, not even three, but actually four unranked matchups in college football this weekend that will be every bit as exciting as LSU Ole Miss? We'll make the case for those four unranked matchups next on Westwood One Sports Night.
1: It's the most anticipated college football matchup of the season thus far. Lane Kiffin returns to Oxford, leading his new team, LSU, against his former team, Ole Miss.
2: There's just going to be so much attention, hatred, everything on me. The pressure's on them.
1: LSU, Ole Miss, tomorrow at 7 Eastern on Westwood One Sports.
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1: We need the model good behavior ahead of Free For All Friday, 20 minutes from now. We want entertaining phone calls. It's the 1 hour a week where, frankly, we kick back, put our hands behind our heads, kick our feet up, and let you, we outsource the entertainment to the entire nation, 300 stations across the United States and Canada, making up our network here at Westwood One Sports. You get to call us. You get to tell us what we're not talking enough about. You can use the space to rant. You can use the space to bring up certain topics, ask questions that you feel are not being asked. Sometimes it's not sports related and that's fun. Oftentimes it is. And then at the end of the proceedings, we will have a free-for-all Friday caller of the night. And Will Dalton, sometimes we post these on social media. Last week, forget the name of the caller that joined us. If you remember the name, God bless you. I think he called us from the state of Virginia. The reason we cite Virginia is because he wanted to talk about his Washington Commanders facing the Philadelphia Eagles. When we posted the video of this call, looked at my Instagram feed, waking up Saturday morning and saw I had over 250,000 people that watched this video of a guy ranting his concerns about the Washington Commanders against the Philadelphia Eagles. Here was that phone call from last week.
2: I'm scared to death of this Shaquan Barkley. What he's going to do to my Commanders.
1: Here's the thing. Are you more scared to death at what Saquon Barkley is going to do to the Washington defense or what Philadelphia front seven is going to do to that Washington offensive line and your poor quarterback coming back from injury?
2: True. But it's that Saquon Barkley that he's so conniving. And he's so damn slick. He just gets away and runs so quick. But then what are they going to do to Jaden?
1: Yeah.
2: What will they do to Jaden when they get a hold of him? They're going to choke him. They're going to choke him, and then they're going to laugh, and it's going to be on TV. I've been to the stadium.
1: I'm sure you have. What were your experiences like at the stadium, Saul?
2: They beat me once. They took off my... My piece fell off my head, my little blonde basket, in front of my children, and they laughed. They all laughed. They put me on the Jumbotron, and unfortunately, I urinated on myself, and then they kicked me out of the stadium. I was wearing a New York jersey. I mean, I guess that's why they didn't like me, but they did. They were mean. They're mean people.
1: Saul,
2: at some point, we got to do something about these Philadelphia fans. But I am scared. I am scared about Mr. Barkley running all ramshot all over my Commanders, and I'm scared to death.
1: Shaquan Barkley, everybody. That is Saul from the state of Virginia bringing it there. Shaquan Barkley wasn't much of a concern Sunday for Washington, even though the Commanders lost by two. There were levels to that. His blonde basket... He claims he's a Commander fan, but was wearing a New York jersey in Philadelphia, which is a little odd. On TV, he was on the Jumbotron. He urinated on himself. There's a lot there, which is why it was our Free-for-All Friday Caller of the Night. And you can be our next Free-for-All Friday Caller of the Night, starting at midnight Eastern time in a little over 15 minutes. LSU Ole Miss is the headliner, not just in college, but across the sports landscape. It's not just the college headliner. It's the game we're most looking forward to. NFL, college combined. But we love the college slate enough this weekend that there are not one, not two, not three, but four college football games being played between unranked teams that might not meet the appeal of LSU Ole Miss, given the ancillary storylines outside of that game that's going to drive interest. But in terms of the sheer football entertainment value, might be every bit as good as that game. These are the four games between unranked teams that you should be making time to watch on your college football Saturday. And it starts at noon Eastern time with North Carolina facing Clemson. This feels like a must-have for Dabo Swinney. If he loses to the controversy-creating Bill Belichick machine in Chapel Hill, this game, by the way, is being played in Death Valley, Dabo might not be able to recover. This team might not be able to recover. Dabo's reputation might not be able to recover. This might be Dabo Swinney's last stand. Figure out a way to beat Bill Belichick and North Carolina inside Tiger Memorial Stadium or whatever the hell they call it, Death Valley in South Carolina. The argument for Clemson, though, is there. Dabo, he might have some tricks that he has saved for Bill. Last year, amidst a 7-win season, not all that good for Clemson, they still took it to North Carolina. It was 28-0 in the first quarter in Chapel Hill. 28-0. First play of the game, they schemed up a double pass for a touchdown. And you know that Dabo has this game circled against Bill Belichick. Could the same be true in this instance? That is the case for Clemson. The problem with that theory is that this is Tate Reynolds' first career start as Clemson's quarterback, and he is a true freshman. So it's hard to imagine, oh, you got some secret things schemed up for this game when you got a true freshman making his first career start. And we all know from Bill's NFL days just how much he put rookie quarterbacks through the ringer with his defenses. So it feels as if one of two things is going to happen in this game. Either Clemson wins big or North Carolina wins gross. Like, here's what we want you to imagine. Shout out to my buddy Chip Patterson from CBS Sports who made this analogy. Just because of the color schemes and how they looked last Sunday in the NFL, if North Carolina is going to win this game, it's going to look a lot like the Tennessee Titans facing the Cleveland Browns. That's what this game's going to look like. It's going to be a gross-ass 17-10 game where neither of the teams look great, but one team is a little bit better playing in the mud than the other, and that's North Carolina. That's how they beat TCU a few weeks ago in Dublin. They welcome the bad weather. They welcome the grossness. Either North Carolina wins a game in the mud or Clemson wins it going away. It doesn't feel like there's much in between. Make time for North Carolina Clemson at high noon Eastern time, the early window. In the late afternoon window, Mississippi State at South Carolina. Two very exciting quarterbacks. Just now realized that both these games we mentioned are being played in the same state. We got two really exciting quarterbacks going head-to-head. Kamario Taylor of the Bulldogs facing the veteran Gamecock signal caller Lenoris Sellers. Both being mentioned in NFL draft conversations, albeit Taylor still has one more year he has to spend in college before he's eligible to go to the pros. What has made Kamario Taylor's start so exciting is that, as we mentioned, he's only a sophomore. 7 touchdowns, no picks in the first two games this year. Last week, he went on the road to Minnesota. They whacked the Gophers, not easy to do against Row the Boat, and he had 3 touchdowns in the game. Starkville, note to you, you should already be compiling funds to try to keep your quarterback in place for 2027. It's time to start having those combos because, as we've seen with Miami poaching a quarterback and so many other good players from other Power Four conference feeding to the top spenders in college football, just because you're in the P4 doesn't mean you're safe from being poached, even within your own conference. So Kamario Taylor, he's going to get paid. Will he be at Mississippi State next year? That is the big question. Stark Vegas, open up your checkbook. But in terms of the game, this is fun. 4:15 Eastern time. You got Mississippi State at South Carolina. Williams-Brice Stadium, underrated fun environment. Ladies, bring out the black dresses. Fire up the Space Odyssey. Fire up Sandstorm. Remember the first time I went to Williams-Brice Stadium? Saw the head ball coach, Steve Spurrier, on the sideline before the game. Actually had a chance to talk to him. And, man, Jadeveon Clowney was playing for South Carolina at this time. And I liked the song Sandstorm by Darude going into that weekend. After that day, not anymore. Why? Because they play it after every single score. And when they score 49 in a game and the head ball coach up by 30-plus points is drawing up a double pass trick play for a touchdown in order for it to play again, yeah, you have it kind of seared in your head. And unless you're a fan of the Garnet and Black, you're probably not all that fond of Sandstorm after spending a day there during a South Carolina win. So those are two games that are very entertaining. Then we've got during LSU Ole Miss, if you've got multiple screens that you can deploy, you got LSU Ole Miss on the big screen. How about Florida Auburn during that window? Things can get weird out on the plains when these two teams meet up. Both teams are 2-0. The winner of this game is likely going to be ranked in the top 25. Same could be said probably about Mississippi State, South Carolina as well. You know, they like to rank their SEC 3-0 teams. You can go about that however you wish. So Florida, Auburn, John Summerall, Alex Golesh, new head coaches in the SEC going head-to-head in their SEC openers, their SEC debuts. Auburn already a P4 win, stopping a two-point play in the final seconds against Baylor the opening weekend in Atlanta. Florida hasn't played anybody but has looked the part in the games that they've played. That's going to be a lot of fun. Florida, a slight favorite in Auburn. Might be a bit curious there. And then, same time window, how about Virginia Tech facing Maryland? James Franklin's first real test as the Hokies coach. They've just handled their business. Don't think Old Dominion's that bad of a football team, but Virginia Tech clowned them last weekend at Lane Stadium. First two games were at Lane Stadium, put it on VMI if memory serves, and then it was ODU who has beaten Virginia Tech in the past. Not with James Franklin at the helm. Seems that the floor has gone up for Virginia Tech football, which is good for the sport. And this is kind of a spicy game because James Franklin goes back to College Park where he has no issue running it up. And Malik Washington, he's looked good for the Terps. So expect a lot of points. Expect this game to be a lot of fun. It could be close. That right there. Four unranked matchups that are going to be so much fun on the College Football Saturday slate. North Carolina at Clemson in the early window. Second window, Mississippi State at South Carolina. And then alongside LSU Ole Miss. Get multiple screens up. Florida, Auburn, Virginia Tech, Maryland. And when those games end, you should be turning on this show because we're going to be live to recap it all at this time tomorrow. Will Dalton and I, we're going to open up Club G6. We debuted that last week. See some in the chat who are giving shout-outs to Club G6, where we recognize the little guy in college football, and we do so in America's most popular dance club, or the newest popular dance club that's out there, that is Club G6. And while we're setting up things for the weekend, my new NFL reaction show, NFL Instant Gram, makes its return on Sunday. We had the debut episode this past week. The newest episode will be Sunday at 7 o'clock Eastern time, reacting to the 1 and 4 o'clock windows. Can't wait for it. Oh my gosh, it's just going to be so much football for us to react to. So we'll be on until the wee hours, recapping the college football slate in its entirety tomorrow. And then a digital exclusive show. You have to be watching on YouTube or on X. Westwood One Sports Night on YouTube. Like, comment, subscribe. See many of you in the chat. How you doing? Make sure you're jumping in. It's how you can watch the show in addition to listening to it. And then, yeah, you can find us on X, too, at Josh Graham Show and at Westwood One Sports Night, too. 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Free for all Friday, 310-840-4910. You get to steer the ship for the next hour. 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Free for all Friday is next.
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0: It says here they've won 5 Marconi Awards. I can't even spell Marconi. The Fan 2. Columbus's home of the Bob and Tom Show. 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

0: It's Free for All Friday. 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
1: 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Jimmy Buffett playing, where you get to steer the ship in whatever direction you please. This hour and this hour only. It is a Football Friday. On this show, it is Free for All Friday. 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And let's start with Mr. Positive batting leadoff. 310-840-4910. 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
2: To my warriors, break those chains that bind you to the depths of despair. Remember, never give up, for hope's never done, and a thousand times fought is a thousand times won. Boom shakalaka. To my warriors, you're not supposed to do this, but my birthday and my twin's birthday is September 23rd. I want you to, everybody, my wish, and you're not supposed to say your wish. I want everybody's dream to come true. I truly do. I want everybody's dream to come true. And lastly, Josh, I'm being short and sweet. I love my Lions, but you know I love my Bills even more. And I got a great birthday present from Josh Patrick Elvis Allen. Thank you. Boom shakalaka. Everybody go for your dreams.
1: There you go. Free for All Friday is now off and rolling. You get to steer the ship in whatever direction you please. We will react to the game of the night in college football in just a second. Let's go to Jim in Seattle, who's up next. By the way, we will be crowning a Free for All Friday caller of the night. So if you're calling in, let's make it a good one. Jim in Seattle, where are you steering the ship?
3: To my warriors, remember, reach for your dreams, and boom chakalaka is more than one word. Question for you, Josh. Since you're a Baltimore Orioles fan, Baltimore Orioles, Pete Alonso the other day hit his 300th career home run, and New York Mets fans gave Alonso a standing ovation and a curtain call, and a couple of Mets players were irate, and a lot of people in the media were irate, saying this is totally Bush League. Under no conditions should you ever root for an opposing player to do well. What are your thoughts on this curtain call Alonso got?
1: I have a lot of thoughts on this. Thank you for the call. And I'm okay with it for this reason and this reason only. The Baltimore Orioles did it at Camden Yards a month before. Not even. 3 weeks before. Not even that. This was September 3rd. Adley Rutschman played his first game back at Camden Yards as a visiting player, and no less, this wasn't interleague play. This was an AL East opponent, the Red Sox. Adley Rutschman did not hit a home run his first full month as a Red Sox, and he hits two against the Baltimore Orioles. And guess what? The fans cheered. They cheered for Adley because in baseball, there's a special relationship between the fans and the players. You spend more time thinking about your favorite baseball player than you think about your family members sometimes. Some family members, at least. Because you're watching them every single day. They're in your lives every day. And it's 162 games. So just think about how, for all these years, the relationship that Mets fans had built with Pete Alonso. And at this point of the year, where the Mets are out of it, the reason you're at that game is to see Pete Alonso play and to see him stick it to your team as well. So don't think it's over the line. Didn't really have great issue with it. And especially from an Orioles fan who was completely okay with Adley Rutschman getting a similar celebratory call, a similar moment at Camden Yards. No problem with it whatsoever. There are four conferences in college football that we feel pretty comfortable saying will get automatic bids into the college football playoff. The conference champion will. Obviously, the SEC and the Big Ten will have that. We feel that way about the ACC, especially with Miami at the top of the league looking the part tonight in Winston-Salem, North Carolina, a 13-point win against Wake Forest. And the Big 12 conference, we feel that way about too. The takeaway from Texas Tech Houston tonight, an absolute thriller that came down to the final minute. Houston scoring a touchdown down 8. Connor Wegman, was he in or was he not? It seemed like he was in, but they called it short and there wasn't really video evidence to overturn it. 28-26 final. Texas Tech wins the game. But Texas Tech, unlike last year, is not head and shoulders better than everybody else in this league. The Big 12 conference is completely wide open in a way no other auto bid league is in college football. It could be Texas Tech. It could be BYU. It could still be the Houston Cougars. What a valiant effort. They went up 10-0 on the road tonight, nearly tied that game up in the final minute. They did that in Lubbock, Texas. We've been singing the praises of Kansas State that has looked the part despite their injuries on the offensive line. Colorado hasn't lost yet, including getting a road win at Georgia Tech, a P4 to open things up. West Virginia, if they beat Virginia on Saturday night, Rich Rod's got a legit team. We know he can coach offense, especially when he has a mobile quarterback. Hawkins, if he can throw it even a little bit, that's an incredibly dangerous team. Utah, no reason to bump down what they're doing with Dampier at quarterback. They're ranked 17th in the country right now. Oklahoma State, yeah, you dropped the game against Tulsa, but then you beat Oregon, and you have Drew Mestermaker. Maybe you have the best player in the conference playing the most important position. Now, how many teams did we just rattle off there? BYU, Colorado, Houston, Kansas State, Texas Tech, Utah, West Virginia, and Oklahoma State. That's 8 teams. That's 8 teams. And it feels completely wide open. The Big 12 up for grabs. That's the takeaway you should have from the thriller in Lubbock tonight. Texas Tech 28, Houston 26. Free for all Friday. We're taking your phone calls. Wherever you want to steer the ship, you can. See West Virginia 21 writing in. Let's go Mountaineers. I don't expect good things though. Well, you are a 10-point underdog. We'll see what happens when they play my wife's alma mater. Shout out to the Wahoos. Wahoo Wah. Virginia in Charlotte, that game. That should be another fun one tomorrow night. One to keep a close eye on. Let's go Mountaineers. Let's go drink some beers. 310-840-4910. Johnny is up next in Atlanta. Johnny was thinking about your Atlanta Hawks tonight because had a chance to spend some time in a suite with the minority stake owner in the Atlanta Hawks, Mitch Shaw, tonight. He's telling me I need to go out and go to a Hawks game. He invited me to sit in his seats and hang out with him for a game sometime. If I go to a Hawks game, you going to come say hi?
4: Sure, I'll come, but, you know, I'm not a Hawks fan anyway. But
1: all right, hey, just checking. What do you got for us on Free For All Friday? Where are you steering the ship?
4: I'm steering in 2 different states, but I'm going to talk about 3 different teams real quick. The first state I'm going to is the LSU and Ole Miss game. This is who I'm going with. Deuce Alexander. I'm telling you, he'll get 8 catches, 170 yards, 2 touchdowns. Dude's going to take it to Ole Miss. And then I'm going to steer it to y'all, to steer it to my UGA. And who's going to stop Gunnar Stockton? I'm going to say it one more time. Who's going to stop Gunnar Stockton? Who's going to stop Gunnar Stockton? Tell the world. And lastly, I'm taking it to my Falcons. I know you're a little undercover Charlotte Panther fan. Hey, the midget's coming to the state. The midget's coming to the state. It's going to be a gold rush.
1: I don't know how we feel about that word being said, but hold one sec, Johnny, in Atlanta. Hold one sec. How come Will Dalton is the Panther fan here, and he's taking great exception to what you're saying right now, because every time Bryce Young goes to Atlanta, he drops a big number on you.
5: He owns you. He owns you.
1: There he is.
5: That's his house.
4: It's coming to an end. It's coming to an end. It's going to be a gold rush. I'm back on it. I'm going to call in, on Sunday at 7 p.m. and see how much money I won in my gold rush. It ain't going to be a drought this weekend. I'm back on it. All right, you have a good one. And guess what? Go Indiana Pacers, baby. All right.
1: Indiana Pacers. Okay, so he's not a Hawks fan. Indiana Pacers fan. Apologies. We weren't doing the math the right way there. Figured he's rooting for the Georgia Bulldogs. He's rooting for the Atlanta Falcons. Yours truly making an assumption about the Atlanta Hawks. That's on me. At least Georgia's playing a warm body this weekend, if you can count Arkansas as that. It's an SEC team, but pretty clearly they're a few SEC teams that, let's just say, aren't up for the fight. Arkansas looks like the worst team in the conference. Either them or Vanderbilt, but Vanderbilt's now breaking in that five-star quarterback in Jared Curtis this weekend. And then there's Kentucky, but Kentucky showed some life in the first half against Alabama before Alabama, well, does what Alabama does to Kentucky. 310-840-4910. Matt is in Ohio. Matt, where are you steering the ship?
6: I want to talk about Brad Holmes and how he should be fired for doing absolutely nothing to help the secondary the past 2 years, and it's embarrassing.
1: Brad Holmes, I'll say this about him. If we're going to make a defense for Brad Holmes, it's the Eagles and it's the Lions in the last 5 years that have drafted the best in the NFL. Like, you know how people the week after a draft or days after a draft ends tries to grade it in the moment, but the best way to grade it is 4 or 5 years down the line? If you look at the 2021 and 2022 drafts, 4 or 5 years having the full time to grade it, nobody had better drafts than the Detroit Lions did, them and the Eagles, which is why the Eagles won a Super Bowl, went to another. The Lions probably should have went to the Super Bowl against San Francisco in 23. 24, they go 15-1 and obviously lost the game against Washington that they should not have. Brad Holmes deserves a lot of credit for assembling the roster that type of way. And I don't know how long you've been a Detroit sports fan. Shouldn't we grade with a different lead of pencil, or at least how sharp the pencil is, considering what the Lions were prior to Holmes' arrival and what the Lions have been this decade with him assembling the roster?
6: I get that. I mean, I've been a Detroit fan my whole life. But on the other hand, 24 draft was a bust. And then we had, you know, secondary injuries, you know, Kirby Joseph and Brian Branch. Don't draft anybody. You know, don't go out and, you know, make an off, you know, sign anybody. And he got lit up, embarrassed by the Bills last night. And all he can say is, we like the people in the room.
1: Well, here's another thing to consider. And I was saying this to some folks tonight. I was out at the Miami-Wake Forest football game tonight, and I ran into some NFL scouts. They were asking me about the Carolina Panthers, who allowed 59 against the Chicago Bears on Sunday. There is a chance that the lack of tackling, the lack of preseason, is hurting defenses more than it's hurting offenses, which is why 7 teams in the 1 o'clock window Sunday had 21 points or more in the first half. And last night, it's not just the Lions that are struggling defensively. The Buffalo Bills are allowing 30-plus in their first 2 games, too, and both sides have a lot of talent on that side. The Panthers picked up Devin Lloyd and picked up Jalen Phillips in the offseason. There is an element where you tip your cap to what the offense on the other side is doing. I don't think any team in the league is beating Josh Allen in Buffalo last night, opening up their new barn. But also, maybe not going to the place where we're firing people in the first 2 weeks, given that a lot of teams across the NFL are struggling defensively at this time of year. Can you at least buy that?
6: I mean, yes, but here's a quick stat. In the 2 weeks the Lions have played, they've given up almost 1,000 yards, and the last time they did that was the 08 season. I mean, obviously they're not going to go over whatever, but
1: you already got a win. Hey, already got more wins than that team.
6: We should be 0-2 if it weren't for that 2-point conversion. But you know,
1: Optimism. Hey, you defended that 2-point play perfectly. For all this talk about the defense being bad, they made the play when it mattered. won the game.
6: Well, it was a bad throw. It was a bad throw.
1: No, come on! It's Friday. Let's pick some positivity. If you have a bad day, all you right. picked it. Come on! Let's go! You're going to get it all back. Right, well, look, hey, you know what? If you're not going to buy me on this point, then I'm going to win you over this way. The Detroit Lions' next six games look this way. Home against the Jets. At the Panthers that allowed that 59 burger. The Cardinals. The Packers at home. The Vikings at home. The Dolphins. Talk to me in a month and tell me if you still want to fire the GM. How about that?
6: All right. Yeah, I'll call back up.
1: Okay. I'd love that. Thanks for the call. Good to hear from you out that way in the state of Michigan. We're taking your free-for-all Friday calls. 310-840-4910. Continue to send them in. And it's weird. Looking at the headliners in the NFL on Sunday, the games we're most looking forward to, they aren't the games that are in prime windows. The best games are being buried, and we'll tell you what those games are next.
0: The Bills are the NFL's first 2-0 team after taming the Lions to open their new stadium. Coach Joe Brady's career is off to a great start. Is this the year Buffalo finally gets over the hump and wins the big one? Westwood One Sports.
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2: I wish you had a pencil and mustache.
1: It is 5 o'clock somewhere. I think we decided it was in the Maldives or somewhere like that, where it's 5 o'clock. Somewhere super tropical. Probably wrong on that. Will, if you could correct me, where it is 5 o'clock somewhere in the world. 310-840-4910 if you want in. Before we get to perhaps the two best games in the NFL that are being buried this weekend, we allow for you to steer the ship. And let's go to Joseph, who's in Atlanta. Joseph, what do you got for us on Free For All Friday?
3: I've got a lot, my friend. First of all, thank you for having me on your show. I love listening to you guys.
1: Thank you.
3: Second thing, Falcons are horrible. Even our mantra, rise up. When you have to rise up, it means you're down, right? I'll tell you, I've been looking at this thing from a different paradigm. They're not playing Strand, because if Strand comes in and plays well, then they're going to look like idiots in the front office for spending all that money on Penix and Tua. So there won't be any way to trade them. So they're going to bring them in, have a couple games, and maybe we'll get lucky and they'll trade one of the two. I'm sick and tired of going through this with the Falcons. You know, we are at the bottom of we're the laughing stock of the barrel, my friend. And I'm from Georgia. I love the Bulldogs. I love the Falcons, and I love the Braves. But I'm going to tell you, Penix is going to be the Mike Hampton of the Atlanta Falcons. He's never going to not be injured. The way he plays, his body size. I played quarterback till I was 38. I can look at it. This guy right here, to me, is a third string at best quarterback. I don't know how they evaluated his talent, my friend, but it's horrible. So I'll tell you, you know, come down here and rescue us in Atlanta, man. We need to be an Atlanta team. The other thing we need to do is put these boys outside. Who plays football indoors in the South? That makes no sense. Minnesota plays, you know, indoors because it's cold. But some of these other stadiums, like Green Bay, they win because they got boys out there that know how to, you know, play through the elements.
1: Are you advocating for the pride of Minnesota State Moorhead, Jack Strand, to be the Falcons starter? And Mike, you're in that right?
3: Okay, so here's the deal. You don't know if a man is on the roster, if he made the team, and he's went out and showed in the preseason. I realize it's preseason. I'm a quarterback. I said I played till I was 38. But at the end of the day, Tom Brady had to get his chance against Bledsoe.
1: Yeah,
3: you got to give this man a
1: but
3: chance.
1: But he didn't get a chance when he was a rookie, and he also wasn't a D2 player.
3: But look what we have. We got Cooper Rush, who basically couldn't throw the ball 40 yards. His mechanics were horrible. You know, the balls would sell on him because he was scared. And if he wasn't scared, he just didn't have the arm strength. At the end of the day, you got to go what's on the bench. And if you got somebody there that you've signed and you put him on the 53-man roster, give him a chance. Because at the end of the day, if Strand goes out and he bombs, so what? He bombed. We're going to bring Penix back into it either way. But right now, if we have to go with Cooper Rush after that last time against Pittsburgh, that game was very winnable. Very winnable. We threw that away.
1: Appreciate the call from Georgia. Wanted to rescue my counterpart here, Will Dalton, because every time you said six or seven times there at the end of the day, I see Will Dalton wincing because he's thinking about the Matt Rhule years in Charlotte. That was always one of his ticks.
4: He did say that a lot. No, the only thing I was thinking about throughout that phone call, Bryce Young's coming to town. Bryce Young's coming to town. You know, he gets down in Atlanta, and it's just like back in the SEC day. It's like he's playing in the Chick-fil-A Bowl or whatever that opening day game they would play in the in that arena
1: was. The SEC
4: like, he just cooks.
1: Played there.
4: He
1: has some history in that stadium. The last time he was there, he broke a franchise record for passing yards for the Panthers, 450-plus yards in an overtime win, which is why Will Dalton is snickering and feels confident.
4: Yeah!
1: His Panthers against the Falcons. It's going to be so fun on NFL Instagram if the Panthers lose on Sunday, seeing how much of a smile Will Dalton has then. The NFL's best two games of the week are strangely being buried this Sunday. Like, when you look at the games that are in the prime windows, you have, on Westwood One Sports, Sunday Night Football, the Chiefs and the Colts. Okay. Steelers at Patriots? Nothing about the Patriots' opener offensively was that inspiring.

0: are fun to watch, especially with Drake May's outing and AJ Brown getting hurt. Aaron Rodgers didn't look all that fun. Didn't look like he was having a good time, even though they beat the Atlanta Falcons. Uninspiring is a word we use to describe that game as well. But there's your spotlight 1 o'clock game. You got the Vikings facing the Bears. No Kyler Murray. It's going to be Carson Wentz. Commanders v. Cowboys. One of those teams is going to be 0-2, but both lost in week one. The two best games of the week, not available really unless you got the Sunday package or if you're in these markets. We're looking at, in the 1 o'clock window, Bengals at Texans. And in the 4 o'clock Eastern window, the Jaguars visiting the Denver Broncos. Those are the two best games that we got on Sunday. Think about, and they're similar too. These two games are very similar because you have the home team in these games in danger of going 0-2 after tremendous years in 2025. The Denver Broncos had the best record in the regular season in the AFC, lost in the AFC championship game. They got beat pretty badly by the Kansas City Chiefs on Monday night. This is their home opener. They want to avoid going 0-2. They're facing, before we get to who they're facing, then you got the, on the Houston Texans end, all the hype going into the season. You lose in the last minute to the Buffalo Bills, and now you welcome in the Cincinnati Bengals. The Jaguars are going into Denver. The visiting teams are both looking for respect. Cincinnati, for all the talk about the Buffalo Bills and all the talk about the Kansas City Chiefs, it doesn't seem anybody wants to talk about how good the Kansas City defense, or pardon, the Cincinnati defense was against a good Tampa team. Four turnovers and you win the game? That's pretty good. If Cincinnati goes into Houston and goes 2-0, it would help if Joe Burrow is 100% and plays in the game. Looks like we're trending that way. That would be awesome. And if it happens, Cincinnati earns a ton of street cred. But there might be no team in the NFL more disrespected than the Jacksonville Jaguars. They won 13 games last year. They beat the holy hell out of the Cleveland Browns on Sunday. But everybody was just interested in talking about the Browns. Oh, it's just the Browns, and the Browns are so bad and all that. That's an NFL team that you just flat out dump trucked. If they follow that up by going into Denver and winning in Mile High, Jaguars Super Bowl talk? Jaguars AFC frontrunner talk? Maybe that is what we get. And that's why those two games, despite being buried by the TV charts and where primetime games are and where the prime windows are, the best games on this NFL Sunday. 310-840-4910. Let's go to Adam. He's in Detroit. Adam, you're on Free For All Friday. Where are you steering the ship?
1: Hey, Josh, can you hear me fine?
0: Yeah, I got you. What's going on?
1: Okay, cool. Just want to make sure my Bluetooth's good. I wanted to talk about the Lions. So I jumped in a little late today. Was that caller shooting down Brad Holmes calling for
0: He wanted Brad Holmes to be fired because the defense is unacceptable and yada, yada, yada.
1: Well, here's the thing. I love Brad Holmes and Dan Campbell. I've been watching the Lions since Joey Harrington. What they've done for this organization is amazing. But here's the thing. Brad Holmes, those two drafts you mentioned,
0: 21 and 22, the best. Them and the Philadelphia Eagles had best drafts those years. Yeah.
1: Yeah. So listen, we have a core. Our offensive core. I know our offensive line's a little beat up right now. God, what had Borum false start on fourth down? I don't want to get into that. But our defense is struggling. The secondary, everything. But look, we have this core. Now is the time for Brad to stop being scared of I think he's scared of trading his draft picks because he's so into drafting the players he likes. But guess what, Brad? Your defense just gave up almost 1,000 yards in the first two games. I think it's time that you need to trade a draft pick. Look, you have to get your credit for that draft pick sitting in your pocket at the end of the year. At some point, you have to cash them in, and now is the time, Brad. Do it.
0: All right. Boom. Adam in Detroit with the takes. Appreciate that. Also in Detroit's a friend, Super Russi Day. Super Russi, what do you got on Free For All Friday?
2: Good evening, Joshua. I appreciate you. So I wanted to talk Kaepernick. Let me say, everybody repeat after me.
0: We're talking about Colin Kaepernick. I'm just being clear. That's who we're talking about here.
2: There's only one Kaepernick.
0: Okay, just making sure.
2: Okay.
0: There might be like a younger brother, or it might be his son that's relevant, because I haven't heard that name discussed in 10 years.
2: Are you? Go on the internet, brother. He has his own wrestle. He has mania going on the internet.
0: He wrestles?
2: He has a book out. So anyway, everybody repeat after me. They tell me I could be one of the greatest of all time. It's game time. Hashtag Kaepernick tryouts matter. Now, people, this is America, not Russia and not China. There is no reason why that man should be banned or blackballed from having a tryout for a peaceful, great protest for justice.
0: Is it possible 10 years later he's not good enough?
2: Is it possible if he can get a tryout so we can see if he's good enough? How about he gets a tryout so we can see if he's good enough?
0: There are teams that invited him to try out. He decided not to 5 or 6 years ago.
2: Okay. I'm talking about every year, brother. He deserves a tryout.
0: Well,
2: so
0: if he turns it down, right, then why would you continue inviting somebody who turns you down?
2: Stop it. That was 1 year.
0: I know. Why would you go back?
2: I'm talking about the other years. Duh. Other years, he deserves a tryout.
0: I gotcha. Appreciate it, Super Rossi Day. The idea, we just have fundamental disagreement here. I think it is 2026. Colin Kaepernick turns 39 years old in a month and change. He hasn't played football in 10 years. He's now selling books. Wish him well. Honestly, and it seems that he's going on all these platforms and people are buying his book. Great. To your point, that's America. But in the NFL, it's the ultimate meritocracy and people are buying his book. Great. To your point, that's America. But in the NFL, it's the ultimate meritocracy in the sense that he was offered a tryout 5, 6 years ago. Remember it happening when he was out in Atlanta and, there's a workout there. He had stipulations where he wasn't going to show up and turned down some things. That's still way in the past and so far ago that nobody at this point should or would bring in Colin Kaepernick. Because what it would be is a media stunt more than anything else. I've given that more time than I probably should have, but there you go. Addressing it nonetheless, that's the point of Free for All Friday. How about we go to Emily in San Diego? Emily, you're on Free for All Friday. Where are you steering the ship?
3: Well, first of all, I was going to steer the ship, Josh. And how are you tonight?
0: I'm well. Hope you are.
3: You will. I'm well. I'm getting off work, so I'm well. Now, I've been listening to talk radio all day because I deliver food. But there is a NOR VPN. It's a antivirus thing. And the guy on there says, boom shakalaka.
0: Mm-hmm.
3: Did Greg come up with that, or was that a something? I wonder if that was something that
0: I don't think Greg came up with boom shakalaka. I think he's inherited it. When I was a kid, I used to say boom shakalaka. Do I know what the original origin of boom shakalaka is? I do not. But it is something that's been part of the lexicon for a long period of time.
3: Hey, can I ask you a question also? You
0: yes,
3: kind of a little snooty last night about the Chiefs. About the, they're going to win it all and they're going to, like, you know, people are expecting them to be numero uno, number one, and you said it's too
0: all I
3: early.
0: Said is, can they win a game on the road before we crown a team that last year would miss the playoffs? Can we wait till they win a road game? That's not snooty.
3: Right.
0: I think that's a fair assessment.
3: Well, let me ask you this. What does the difference between a road game make and a home game?
0: Glad you asked. It's a great question. Emily, appreciate the call up against it here. I'll say this. When you're at home, you get to sleep in your own bed. You know exactly where the play clock is. You have the crowd to your advantage. That most helps you when it comes to 50-50 calls and influencing, officiating, communication at the line of scrimmage. I can go on in talking about the advantages that you get. Not having to travel, how travel affects your body. A lot of things that go into it. And it's why a lot of teams have these really noticeable splits between playing at home and playing on the road. Arrowhead, a very difficult place to play. It's why home field advantage is such an important thing. The Chiefs were not a playoff team before Patrick Mahomes got hurt. That's not the reason why they missed the playoffs. That's important to remember. So let's wait and see them look like a playoff team with some sample this year before we overreact. One more. Steve's in Philly. Steve, what do you got? Where are you steering the ship?
4: Yo, bro, listen, Max, can we stop with this Mr. Positive? And next time you put on or whatever, give his blood type. If it's not B positive, come on, he has no other way. My blood type is B positive, and that's my outlook on life. But this is like, oh my God, it's like nails going down a chalkboard with this guy. For the love of God.
0: Thank you, Steve. Appreciate the call. Your phone connection, sadly, was like nails going across a chalkboard, sadly. I do like the idea of seeing if Mr. Positive's blood is B positive or whatever it might be. I don't know. Maybe the next time you can tell us. While LSU Ole Miss is the biggest storyline in college football, there is one league that this weekend is very, very important for, and it isn't the SEC. We'll tell you what that is, plus get to the last of your free-for-all Friday calls, 310-840-4910, next on Westwood One Sports Night.
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0: It's last call for phone calls on Free For All Friday. 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Any questions, any topic, call us now. 310-840-4910. Here's Josh Graham for Westwood One Sports Night.
1: Yes, let the Jimmy Buffett wash over you. All of the faces. Free For All Friday, 310-840-4910. You get to steer the ship 1 hour a week, every week. Still have to give out a Free For All Friday caller of the night, so good luck to you in the final moments here. No pressure, Michael in Pittsburgh. Michael, where are you steering the ship?
2: Hey, Josh, how's it going tonight?
1: Going well. Go right ahead.
2: I just wanted to see your opinion on Deshaun Watson starting for the Cleveland Browns. See if you think it's a good idea, or should they start Sanders or any other one of their quarterbacks? I mean, I know they're paying all that money to him.
1: Well, it's not really a sexy or a popular or an this is the popular opinion that it should be Shador Sanders. It should have been Shador Sanders from the start. I still feel that way. And there are a lot of reasons to point to the Browns on Sunday being a very important game and what that battle is going to be moving forward or what happens at that position moving forward. Appreciate the call. Good to hear from you from the city of Pittsburgh. Love our affiliate out that way. Jenny's in Boise. Jenny, we have been wondering all hour long. Mr. Positive started the hour with a boom shakalaka, and we've been wondering where boom shakalaka originates from. Jenny in Boise has our answer. Hi, Jenny.
3: Hi.
1: Where does boom shakalaka come from?
3: The movie Stripes and Bill Murray.
1: Is that right? That's the origin of it. Because that makes so much sense. I love the movie Stripes.
3: When they're finishing their own training.
1: Boom shakalaka comes from Stripes. That's great. I love that answer.
3: Yes.
1: I love that movie. And I love all the actors in that movie.
3: Yes.
1: That movie, I don't know how well it ages, but Stripes still is a lot of fun. No doubt. Thank you so much.
3: You're welcome.
1: All right, there you go. Will Dalton, we used to make you watch movies every single week on the show. Have you ever watched Stripes?
4: I have seen Stripes. I do remember watching that. I don't remember who else was in it, but I do remember Bill Murray.
1: It's Bill Murray. It's John Candy.
4: That's right. That was a Candy movie.
1: It's Harold Ramis. It's Lighten Up, Francis. That movie's great. I forget the name of the actresses in that movie, the two that stand out.
4: I do too.
1: And some of the gratuitous nudity that's in that movie, but it's an 80s.
4: Oh, yeah.
1: Comedy. Will Dalton loves his 80s comedies. I don't know if he would appreciate us sharing this, but do you know who else loves 80s comedies? Our guy, Ian Eagle. Our teammate at Westwood One, it used to be a bit where we made Will Dalton watch a movie every week because he had seen none of the good movies. Every time we'd see Ian would spot Will. He'd point with his finger and he'd say, "What movie are you watching this week?" And then he'd throw out an 80s comedy as a suggestion. He'd be like, "Have you seen Caddyshack? Have you watched Fletch?" I think you watched Fletch just for Ian Eagle to put a smile on his face.
4: Fast Times at Ridgemont High. We bonded over that movie. We both loved that movie.
1: Formative for a lot of people. Fast Times at Ridgemont High. 310-840-4910 if you want in. Eric's in Baltimore. Last call for Free For All Friday phone calls. Eric, where are you steering the ship?
5: Hey, how you doing?
1: Eric, I'm not singling you out here, but this is like the fifth time in the last 10 minutes I've been asked how I'm doing. For everybody across the country, I'm doing awesome. It's great. Go right ahead. Great.
5: Okay, the lady before me with the boom shakalaka, she's partially right, but she left off the part that 69, it started with Sly and the Family Stone.
1: Sly and the Family called, Stone.
5: It was boom shakalaka. It was boom lock. And then Tina and Ike came in. That's when the name changed to boom shakalaka. Then it came in the movie Stripes. So she right, but she left out the two parts that really brought it into existence.
1: So you're saying Bill Murray is channeling Sly and the Family Stone late 60s with the Boom Shakalaka in Stripes 1983.
5: Exactly. And don't forget about Tina Turner. They actually changed it to Boom Shakalaka. It was similar to that when Sly and the Family Stone did it, but they actually changed it to Boom Shakalaka. Tina and Ike Turner did that. Then they came in the movie Stripes.
1: Oh, that's from the song I Want to Take You Higher. Okay, this is all checking out
5: exactly,
1: now.
5: Exactly. There you go. There you go.
1: The math is all coming together here, and I appreciate this. This is a group effort. This is the beauty of Free for All Friday. Thank you so much for the call from Baltimore, where we're getting to the bottom of this, where we have Stripes, and then we have Sly and the Family Stone, Ike and Tina Turner, contributions into Boom Shakalaka. This is the beauty of Free for All Friday more than anything else. Us as a unit, nationally, across the country, Will. Eric's in Baltimore. Forget where we got the call from. Where did she call us from? Somewhere else across the country helping us out. And then it was it Emily from San Diego that was suggesting Boom Shakalaka, asking about where that started? I think it was. So from Kansas City to Baltimore to other parts unknown, America, together as a team, we figured things out. We got to the bottom of things, and I'm proud of that. Make sure, if you haven't already, you subscribe to our YouTube channel. It's where you can watch the show in addition to listening to it. Westwood One Sports Night. That is where you can find exclusively our NFL reaction show. 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Like, comment. If you're in, see a lot of people that are watching us live right now that might be new, like the video, comment. We'd love to hear from you. All that helps us a great deal. However, and wherever you're listening or watching, greatly appreciate that. I had a free-for-all Friday topic tonight, Will, that I didn't know if we had time to get to. See, you and I have random thoughts from time to time. Just a PSA on the way out. Do not apologize for manufactured outrage. It's not real. If it's not real, it doesn't deserve your attention. It doesn't deserve your apology. In one instance, somebody understood this well. In another instance, they did not. Somebody did not. Arch Manning at Texas, sadly, did not understand that the reaction to him laughing at a fake AI video with Holly Rowe potentially getting, I don't even know, like pushed, punched, whatever. It's not real. It's not a real video. He saw a video. He laughed at it. It didn't warrant an apology. Why? Because nobody's really hurt or offended by this. It isn't. You're not advocating for something bad to happen to Holly Rowe. You're a 20, 21-year-old kid reacting to a video. Don't need to apologize for that. People will move the F on. Sydney Sweeney understands this. Got the ads. You got people overreacting. People losing their minds. Yes, Will's giggling. She understands. People are going to move on. And you're going to do you, Sydney Sweeney. No need to apologize to manufactured outrage that isn't real. Understand, if you really hurt somebody, then yes, apologize. That's great. But don't overreact. Don't apologize to nonsense when it's not real and when it's manufactured. There's your PSA to close out Free For All Friday. We need to get to Validation Sunday in the NFL, and it's specifically for three teams next.
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1: We're going to get to LSU Ole Miss in just a bit. You tell us who wins that football game. 310-840-4910 if you want in. Our prediction for the Tigers meeting the Rebels. Lane Kiffin returning to Mississippi in just a few minutes. But let's get to the NFL slate. It's going to be Validation Sunday for three teams across the NFL this weekend. And let's get to who they are. First, the Chicago Bears will prove week one was not a fluke at the Carolina Panthers. There are some that believe the 59 that they put up was more a result of bad defense by Carolina than Chicago being a strong offense. And this is despite all the talk in the offseason, Ben Johnson, Caleb Williams, hey, we could be the best offense in NFL history. This is despite the off-platform throws by Caleb Williams, the circus touchdown catch by Cole Kmet, the Rome Odunze mossing of a defender. If Chicago hits 30-plus points against a defense that's coordinated by Brian Flores, this is the Chicago home opener against Minnesota, it should be all flowers given to the Bears. Chicago will be discussed in a similar way as the Buffalo Bills have been today, being front runners to win their conference as NFC front runners. And it's worth noting that Carson Wentz is going to get the start for the Minnesota Vikings. Kyler Murray ruled out with a concussion. This is one of three week two matchups that pit 1-0 teams against each other. We watched one last night, Buffalo 41, Detroit 31. You have this one here, Bears and the Vikings. And surprisingly, the Seattle Seahawks, without Sam Darnold, erased a 10-0 deficit against the New England Patriots to start 1-0, facing the Arizona Cardinals, who are 1-0, who upset the LA Chargers in week one. That is your third matchup between 1-0 teams. So, Validation Sunday for the Chicago Bears. Meanwhile, you should expect that San Francisco is going to validate the Australia route of the LA Rams with another lopsided win coming up this Sunday. It is the Niners' home opener. It's against the Miami Dolphins, who might be the worst team in the league. The Dolphins lost by two touchdowns to the Raiders last week. And despite what San Francisco did, which is hand it to the team that everybody was wanting to hand the Super Bowl to at this time just a couple weeks ago, nobody's given them the credit for it. No, it's because of the Rams' travel habits. And you got Sean McVay saying, we're never going to come back this week. And they didn't have Aaron Donald in the game. Excuse being made for the LA Rams, not credit being given to San Francisco. And you have some saying, well, the reason why the Rams showed up 28 hours before the game rather than doing what the Niners did, showing up a week before, is because they're worried about the effects after the fact. Ooh, 11 days, 10 days, not going to be enough time for them to get their bodies back on track, the travel and the jet lag with their bodies readjusting. That should not be a concern for San Francisco. Here was Kyle Shanahan completely dismissing that point this week.
2: I think we're totally good now. I mean, speaking for myself, I felt like crap all weekend. We had 2 days off, and I did not feel right. Took a couple days. I think I was good by Monday. Talking to some of the guys, some guys felt fine right away. Some went through the same stuff, but I think we're definitely all good by now.
1: All right. That's good enough for me. That's good enough to beat the Miami Dolphins and do so impressively to improve to 2-0. The idea of Validation Sunday, the idea of validation in general, has a positive connotation to it. You are affirming good things about who you are, Chicago or San Francisco. But you also can validate bad things too. You can also affirm bad behavior or recognize what isn't all well. So on the other end of the spectrum, it's Validation Sunday for the Cleveland Browns. The Bucks are going to validate the end of Deshaun Watson's NFL career as a starting quarterback. That's what Sunday is going to be as well. Tampa, a good football team. And they're going to be incredibly motivated. You think they want to start 0-2 with a loss to the Cleveland Browns at home? Uh-uh. Let's not forget, they played the other Ohio team last week. They lost the turnover battle 4-0, yet still only lost the game by 6 points. Baker Mayfield, a guy known from time to time to play with a chip on his shoulder. You think he's going to be motivated to play his former team? Will Dalton, how many times do we have Baker Mayfield run-ins with the Browns? Do we have a lot of those? Think if memory serves, when he was a member of the Carolina Panthers, his first game was against Cleveland and they lost it on a kick, if memory serves. But has Baker Mayfield beaten the Browns before? Don't know. And if the answer to that question is no, you best believe that Tampa is going to be pretty motivated to do so. And specifically number 6 under center. Cleveland, they're a very bad football team. That's why you have a new head coach. That's why you lost by a million in Jacksonville last week. And any team will tell you, you know how you don't really want to play in the cold weather cities in December and January? That is a disadvantage to you. Well, similarly, any NFL coach will tell you, you don't want to play in the state of Florida on the road in September. The Cleveland Browns opened up at the Jaguars, and now we're playing at the Buccaneers the following week. Came back to Cleveland after the loss to Jacksonville, then back to the state of Florida. Here they go again. It's not where you want to be. And once Cleveland starts 0-2 and likely loses both games in lopsided fashion, the Browns will have no choice but to turn back to Shedeur Sanders for the home opener. Because if you don't turn back to Shedeur Sanders at 0-2 hosted the Carolina Panthers, everybody's going to boo your football team before they even take a snap on Sunday. And they probably would be right to do so. Will Dalton, do we have an answer? Has Baker Mayfield beaten the Browns before?
0: No, he has not beaten the Browns.
1: Oh, man. Feel even better about my Survivor Pool pick for Sunday, which is the Tampa Bay Buccaneers. Might be a team that's featured in Graham's Gambling 10 minutes from now. Make sure you stick around for that. But the question that we're asking right now, this is Westwood One Sports Night. We're on across the country, 300 markets in the United States and Canada. My name's Josh Graham. However and wherever you're listening or watching, greatly appreciate that. LSU Ole Miss, that's the main event Saturday night in Oxford. Who wins between the Tigers and the Rebs with Lane Kiffin returning to town? 310-840-4910. Here's what we see going down. For all the talk that's out there about the nonsense, Lane Kiffin paying students to pose as LSU fans at Ole Miss's facility or Ole Miss players or Ole Miss serving papers to former Ole Miss players that play for the Tigers now, and the stuff that's the legal stuff, the Sam Levitt injury report, all the stuff, all the crap that's out there. Who's under more pressure? All that. In the end, X's and O's matter more than storylines in this football game. And it is X's and O's that is going to be the difference. And it's why Lane Kiffin will escape Oxford with an LSU win. Lane Kiffin's going to win this game, and X's and O's is why. So let's just break down the matchup piece by piece. Even though Sam Levitt was supposedly injured this week, shoulder injury listed as doubtful 2 days ago, questionable yesterday, not even on the injury report Friday, he's going to play. Seems like some gamesmanship there from Lane Kiffin, messing around a little bit. We'll see if it prompts a fine. LSU's offense still has the advantage over Ole Miss's defense, whether it's Sam Levitt at quarterback or forget the name of the Elon transfer that's the backup for the Tigers. You got Lane Kiffin and Charlie Weiss putting you in a position to score a number. And Sam Levitt pretty clearly was not hurt. Pretty clearly he's going to be okay. And with him under center, he has the advantage. His offense has the advantage against Ole Miss's defense. Like, when you just examine the two offenses and the two defenses involved in this game, the Rebs' defense is clearly the weak link of the four. Ole Miss's secondary got torched by Louisville. The pass rush is clearly missing the nation's leading sack getter, Prince Yemamielen. He left Oxford to join Lane in Baton Rouge. Levitt's playing. That's a plus. And given LSU's talent on the offensive line, highlighted by a top 10 pick in Jordan Seaton, the Tigers, they should be able to throw it. They should be able to run it. Keep an eye on Wisconsin transfer Dylan Jones in the backfield having a big night. Advantage LSU's offense. The strongest intrigue of this game is going to be Ole Miss's defense against, or pardon, Ole Miss's offense against LSU's defense. And the part that isn't getting enough attention, LSU's defense might have the advantage here. I think this is a tremendous matchup that could go either way. On this side of the ball, when these two units are out there, that's where the fireworks are going to come. That's where the intrigue's going to be. That's where the Heisman candidates are at. That's where the future NFL stars are at. Trinidad Chambliss, Kawan Lacy on one side. The aforementioned Yemamielen on the edge for the Tigers. The true and only number five for LSU, DJ Pickett at corner. Whit Weeks at linebacker. TJ Dottery in the linebacking core as well. Stars all over the place. Going into the year, there were concerns about both of the Rebels' offensive tackles. Louisville didn't quite have the personnel to fully exploit that. LSU does have that personnel. So you should expect Trinidad Chambliss not to have clean pockets. And at his size, it's important to have him clean. You don't really want to have muddy pockets around Trinidad Chambliss. So when examining this game, strictly from an X's and O's perspective, we like LSU because we think their offense is better than Ole Miss's defense, and there's a chance that LSU's defense is better than Ole Miss's offense. You add that together, you take the LSU Tigers. You also give LSU the advantage when it comes to coaching, which brings us to the elephant in the room, that brings us to the nonsense, it brings us to all the storylines. The circus nature of this game plays to LSU's advantage, not Ole Miss's. There isn't a team in America that is more comfortable with playing amidst messy, chaotic storylines than LSU is. Look at 2 weeks ago. After a week spent inside courtrooms where it seemed like Baton Rouge was melting down from the inside, talking about the SEC suing LSU, the Tigers of LSU completely demolished Clemson by more than 40 points. Now, it remains to be seen if they could do that again, but it also remains to be seen how Ole Miss is going to react to all of this. Because the circus is coming to their town, and the angst is there. It's not in Baton Rouge. It's in Oxford. When these players go to class, when they're in and around the town, this is the game that's been brought up for months and months and months and months and months and months and months and months and months and months and months. And they are the ones more likely to let their emotions potentially affect their play with a bad penalty, let's say, or being too amped up, taking some chances that you otherwise would not take if you weren't amped up that way. So it's going to be a spectacle. It's going to be must-watch TV. But the reason Lane left Ole Miss for LSU ultimately is because there's a different ceiling of talent that you have available to you when you're the coach of that program than you do at Ole Miss. And that talent gap is going to be on display, and it's why, from an X's and O's perspective, Lane Kiffin goes into Oxford and he escapes with a win. Hopefully he escapes safely and there aren't any mustard bottles or golf balls that are thrown at him as he exits the field. We have not one, not two, not three, but four. We're considering five, but four NFL bets to hand out in Graham's Gambling. And we have a final that involves a ranked team in college football. It just went final that we will tell you about next on Westwood One Sports Night.
3: The Bills are the NFL's first 2-0 team after taming the Lions to open their new stadium. Coach Joe Brady's career is off to a great start. Is this the year Buffalo finally gets over the hump and wins the big one? Westwood One Sports.
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3: 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This is Westwood One Sports Night. Here's Josh Graham.
1: Wait, there are still 12 minutes to go in this game? Thought this was a final. Oregon 70, Portland State 0. This is Oregon fresh off losing as a top 5 team in Stillwater last weekend. 10 touchdowns have been scored by 8 different players. Dante Moore's stat line, he's been out of the game for a minute. 19 of 23, 280 through the air. 4 touchdowns, no picks. Dylan Raiola is in for Oregon, and he does not have an incompletion. 11 of

0: and for Ole Miss to exact its revenge. Don't conflate me thinking LSU's going to win with that's what I'm rooting for to happen. What do you see going down in Oxford? Ryan, are you with us from Pensacola? Hi,
1: yes,
0: Ryan.
1: I cannot wait for tomorrow in Oxford.
0: Okay.
1: I think you're right, and I think you should lay extra points. I think LSU wins by 21 minimum. That defense, TJ Daugherty's in a boot. I'm not worried about it one bit. We got depth. I think he's going to play. Sam Levitt's a full go. I think we dog walk them.
0: Wait,
1: I would be
0: Trinidad
1: surprised.
0: Trinidad Chambliss is at quarterback, though. 21 points.
1: Prince Emmanuel has been in practice with him for the past 2 years.
0: Well, also, hold one sec. Pete Golding has been in practice with Lane Kiffin and Charlie Weiss's offense
1: that
0: all this
1: true.
0: Time as well.
1: That is true. I would like to see a close game, but I'm telling you right now, mark my words, we win by more than 21.
0: Here's the beauty of it, and this is why we don't just talk at you, we talk with you, Ryan, in Pensacola. I have been tasked with being the voice on Westwood One Sports that reacts to the college football slate after all the games are complete. So at this time tomorrow, you and I can be chatting, and you could tell me whether or not you were right about this being a 21-point boat racing. I hope to hear from you tomorrow.
1: If we lose, I will call back. If we win by more than 21, I will call back and rub it in your face.
0: I love it. Thank you, Ryan. There you go. Enjoy the game. There's Ryan in Pensacola. Now let's get to our NFL bets. It's time for Graham's Gambling.
2: Sitting back, count money all day, you know.
3: It's time for Graham's Gambling. Let's make some money.
0: See a comment saying Lane Kiffin better wear a helmet. Kid Cowboy saying go Ole Miss. I think all of America outside of the state of Louisiana and Ryan in Pensacola rooting for Ole Miss on Saturday night. Sheena says, hey, chat. Well, hey, Sheena. 300 markets across the United States and Canada. You can find us Westwood One Sports Night on YouTube and Westwood One Sports on X. More than 20,000 plus subscribers or followers on X. You can watch the show in addition to listening to it, however and wherever you listen or watch. Greatly appreciate that. Let's get to the bets. We got to wear one when it comes to college football. I got a little cute, Oliver. I got a little cute, Will. I took Wake Forest plus the points first half, plus 11.5. Thinking that Jake Dickert's team was going to be saltier than some thought. And at the same time, I was saying I considered betting Miami team total under 38.5. Rather than taking that bet that would have been right, or just taking Wake Forest plus 20.5 full game, they only lost by 13, I took the first half number and they lost by 17 in the first half. So that's an L that I have to wear, even though with Jake Dickert joining the show last night, our thinking was right. We read it right. You know when you have a putt and you read it the right way and it still lips out? That's exactly what happened here. We read the game the right way, and we just didn't get the result that we were looking for, but we're reading it right. Hope that's foreshadowing well for the rest of our college picks and also for the NFL, where we have four that we're handing out right here. Patriots minus 5.5 against the Pittsburgh Steelers. Drake May, he's had to listen to all this noise and criticism. He had all those picks in Seattle. There's a reason why Drake May was one vote shy of being co-MVPs with Matthew Stafford last year. And it's not because he's a bust or he isn't a star or he isn't a franchise quarterback. He carried a 4-win Patriots team to the Super Bowl in his second year. And that was Mike Vrabel's first year as the head coach. He's going to take out the criticism and the frustration of that Seattle game on a Pittsburgh team that did not look all that impressive against Atlanta. Aaron Rodgers looked completely out of it in points of that game. New England's home opener, New England wins the game and wins it by more than 5 points. Panthers. Yes, Will, we're betting on the Panthers. Minus 2.5 points at the Atlanta Falcons.

0: Carolina's defense is going to play inspired after Chicago hung 59 on them. That felt more about Chicago than it did Carolina. Bryce Young also owns the Atlanta Falcons. He just does. When they play in Mercedes-Benz Stadium, Bryce Young looks amazing. The last time he was there, he broke a Carolina Panthers franchise record for passing yards with over 450 yards passing in the game. That combo and perhaps another Cooper Rush start leads us to lay a small number that's still under a field goal, courtesy of our friends at DraftKings, Carolina minus 2.5. Shout out to my buddy, Ariel Epstein, the prop queen, who passed along this note to us. Seahawks tight end A.J. Barner over 20.5 receiving yards against the Arizona Cardinals. The Arizona Cardinals beat the Chargers. Still not a good football team, though. Bottom 10 last year in receiving yards allowed the tight ends. And when Seattle plays teams, even on the road specifically, that are bottom 10 against tight ends, A.J. Barner benefits, averaging 35 receiving yards per game. He's gone over in 5 of the last 6 in that setting, such as this one. On the road last year, he had an average against Arizona of 38 yards receiving in those games. Didn't have a great week against New England. This is a buy low spot. We think with Drew Lock at quarterback, he's going to be leaning on his safety valve, that being the tight end, A.J. Barner, over 20.5 receiving yards. And Will, if this tease doesn't hit, we're done with teases for the year. Mark my words, we got one half of a tease right last week, but then the Denver Broncos couldn't keep it within one score against Kansas City. We got burned. We're moving the line 6 points for these two games in our favor. We like the Bucs. We like the Chargers. The Bucs now only have to win by a field goal or more. Can you win by more than 2.5? We think they're going to crucify the Browns. If Baker Mayfield had his way, he'd hang 50 on him. And he might just do that, given how the Browns looked against Jacksonville. This game's in Tampa. We're not overreacting to week one. The Raiders, they beat L.A., but the Chargers, they're not going to start 0-2. They know they can't lose this game. Look at the Chargers' schedule after this week and how difficult it gets. You can't lose your first two games at home. We don't think they do against the Raiders. All they would have to do is win. It doesn't matter the margin. Going from 6.5 to minus a half point. Chargers, Bucks, tease. So, in review, Patriots minus 5.5, Panthers minus 2.5, A.J. Barner over 20.5 receiving yards, tight end of the Seahawks, Bucks, Chargers, tease. Will Dalton, can you dig it?
1: I suppose. I already faded you on one thing you did today. Like, I didn't get on the Wake Forest 11.5. I couldn't do it.
0: You thought Wake was going to get smoked tonight, and I said they would hang. I just made the mistake of thinking the hanging would happen early in the game.
1: You know, I'm such a crazy person. You know what I did? I live bet. I live bet this game. It was... It was probably almost midway through the first quarter, and I decided to go Miami first half minus 16.5.
0: Here's my frustration with you and live betting. See, it hit. They won by 17. But the part where you're gloating and you're smiling about, like, if you would have just bet it before the game, you would have gotten the number at 11.5. Why are you gloating about getting a number that's 5 points worse than the number you could have gotten pregame?
1: Because
0: that's not something you should be proud of. Like, this just sounds like
1: I had confidence in it.
0: Procrastinating and not remembering to bet on the game, and thus the game begins, and you're like, oh shoot, I forgot to bet on this. Let me bet on a number that's 5 points worse than the number I could have gotten an hour ago.
1: Perhaps, but guess what? I still had the courage of my convictions. And I was like, you know what? It's still going to get there. I'm taking it. Give me the money. Show me the money.
0: Unbelievable. Saw the ACC commissioner, Jim Phillips, earlier tonight. I saw a lot of luminaries tonight. Had a chance to hang out
1: Sounds
0: with
1: like
0: the
1: it.
0: Legendary Mike Monaco, who was calling the game with Jordan Rodgers tonight. And Jim Phillips, the ACC commish, saw him, saw Michael Irvin down on the field. A lot of scouts were at this game tonight. Was told that friend of the show, Dan Morgan, was going to be in the building. The Carolina Panthers GM and Miami Hurricanes legend, but the Panthers contingent that was supposed to be here did not end up showing. Adam Peters, the Washington Commanders GM, was at this game. Don't think they were there to get eyes on Gio Lopez and Wake Forest. Think they were probably there to watch this Miami team that's loaded with a ton of talent on it. But a lot of folks were here tonight. Jordan Reed, had a chance to see him. ESPN draft analyst. He's a North Carolinian. Love that. Love to see him. But speaking of the ACC piece with ACC Commissioner Jim Phillips, it's a very important weekend for the ACC. Don't overlook the fact that there might be an elimination game for a conference championship tomorrow night. SMU Louisville is that. We know Miami's probably going to be in the championship game. Who are they going to face? SMU and Louisville do not play Miami this year. That's a great advantage, but they play each other. And if you lose in a head-to-head, that sets you back a great deal. Massive, massive game between those two. We like Louisville to win that game. So that's one to watch from an ACC perspective. Ahead of Alabama, Florida State, the temperature has reached alarmingly high levels for Mike Norvell. Did you see the report tonight that Florida State is exploring, perhaps, or Jimbo Fisher is exploring, him going back to Tallahassee for a second tour of duty to coach the Seminoles? That's something that we saw. Yes, Will.
1: Oh, no, I was just going to say, I did see that, and that the news was kind of, that was kind of wild to read that.
0: We'll see. It doesn't surprise me that Jimbo Fisher might want that opportunity. It'll be interesting to see if Florida State wants to go back down that path. And would a change happen as soon as this weekend? I say no. I think it could be incredibly ugly against Alabama. They still don't make a change. Why? Because next weekend, Florida State plays who? Central Arkansas. Why is that important? That's Mike Norvell's alma mater. The reason why you scheduled that game is for Mike Norvell. You're not going to fire Mike Norvell this week and then not allow him to coach against his alma mater. Come on. What's going to change all that dramatically between now and 2 weeks from now for you to make your coaching change whenever you want to do it? And then there's West Virginia facing Virginia in Charlotte. That could have college football playoff ripple effects. Because in addition to West Virginia, Virginia, and Bama, FSU, the ACC has P4 non-con tilts between Virginia Tech and Maryland, and also NC State and Vandy. So the ACC, which right now is 5-6 in games against non-conference P4 teams, if they... This Virginia-West Virginia game might be the difference between the ACC having a winning record against the P4 and having a losing record. And that stuff, it matters when you're talking about your ability to get multiple college football playoff bids as a conference. So that's something to monitor as well. Very important for the ACC because of the other spotlight games in addition to Ole Miss, LSU. Miami, Wake Forest, Texas Tech, Houston. Those are the headliner games tonight in college football. Is this Miami football team on par with the legendary Canes of 25 years ago? We make the case next on Westwood One Sports Night.
2: Sunday Night Football. Colts, Chiefs, Indies 0-1, entering one of the loudest stadiums in football. With Patrick Mahomes waiting on the other sideline, can the Colts avoid an 0-2 start? Sunday Night Football on the Westwood One Sports app.
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0: 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Here's Josh Graham.
1: Miami, 33. Wake Forest, 20. I was at this game tonight. Let's talk about it. Big takeaway. This is the best Miami football team we've seen since the legendary 2001 title team. The Canes haven't won a title since that squad. Earlier this week, was reminded of just how sick those uniforms were back then, because rather than having the Nike logos they had at that point, and this is pre-ACC, it was kind of funny to see the team issue those jerseys out at the quarter century mark and have the ACC and Under Armour patches on it. Still sick. Would love for them to wear it in a game, but they don't need to wear it, because the best tribute that this Miami football team is giving those folks in 2001 is the product they've put on the field. This is the best football team that Miami has sported since winning the title. It's their best shot at winning a national championship in 25 years. With respect to last year's national runner-up, that was not expected. That wasn't supposed to happen. Not only did that team not win the ACC, they didn't even make the conference championship game. Their quarterback this year, Darian Mensah, he did win the ACC title. Miami stole him from Duke that beat Virginia in Charlotte for the championship. That team a year ago, they were an at-large team. And not only that, they were the last at-large team to make it into the college football playoff. You might remember the controversial Notre Dame discourse, oh, head-to-head has to matter, and all that nonsense. This year's Miami Hurricanes, they're the exact opposite. Preseason number 7, now top 5, star running back returning, star receiver back from a contending squad, and it seems that they've taken another step forward. But being there in person watching it tonight, the big takeaway was this. Darian Mensah is an upgrade over Carson Beck. His numbers at Duke from a year ago, better than Carson Beck's numbers at Miami. Carson Beck had everything around him. No excuse with the talent surrounding him. Malachi Toney, Mark Fletcher, all these dudes. Xavier Restrepo was on last year's team. Forget the guy who had the one-handed catch against Notre Dame, but you had that speed demon as well. Weapons all over the place on that Miami roster. Yet, at Duke, in the same league, with far less talent, Darian Mensah, more passing yards, more touchdown passes, half as many interceptions as Carson Beck. He was a better QB. In the year of the quarterback, which this year is in college football, nobody in the country is off to a greater start than Darian Mensah is at Miami. Tonight's stats, 30 of 34 passing, 3 touchdown passes, no interceptions. To update his season stats, 3 games in, 11 touchdowns, no interceptions, 4 incompletions tonight. He had 4 incompletions in the first 2 games combined. So if you're keeping score at home, Darian Mensah has 3 more touchdown passes through 3 games than he has incompletions. That's freaking insane. But when we think about the 2001 Miami Hurricanes, we just think about how it was loaded with draft picks all over the place. Draft picks all over the roster. And this year should be the same. Was talking with ESPN draft analyst Jordan Reed at the game earlier. And he's pointing to those 2 hulking defensive ends they have, and Fletcher. And we haven't mentioned Malachi Toney's name yet in this segment. That's another Heisman contender. He had a touchdown again, and he did the Heisman pose tonight. And you have Mensah. I mean, it's just talent. It's absurd. Moore at receiver. Cooper Barkate looks like a mid-round draft pick. They got draft picks all over the place on this field. So, what do we expect moving forward? The expectations are clear the rest of the way. First off, win the ACC. Despite being in the ACC for more than 2 decades, Oregon still hasn't won a conference championship in their history. How is that? Did I say Oregon? Watching the Oregon game right now. They're up 83-0, by the way, against Portland State. Miami, similar colors. Miami hasn't won the ACC, despite more than two decades being in that league. If they lose more than one game in the regular season this year, that would be a shock. They face Notre Dame in South Bend. They are head and shoulders better than everybody else in the ACC. Can already hear the critics say, but Josh, it's Mario Cristobal. Cristobal's gone a Cristobal, right? What if he's shed that title by what he did in the playoff last year? Mario Cristobal, oh, he's not going to win the big games. Yeah, he beat Notre Dame head-to-head. And then he beat Ohio State and won on the road at College Station in the playoff and beat Ole Miss. Those are some pretty big wins. You know who would love to have wins like that? Lincoln Riley, Dan Lanning, Steve Sarkisian. They'd all love to have wins like Mario Cristobal had last year. So, yeah, win the ACC. Go 13-0 or 12-1. Get the bye in the CFP and then win a CFP game, one CFP game at a minimum. That should be the expectation, that Miami makes it to the semifinal of the college football playoff. Anything short of that is a disappointment, given what this team is. And what this team is, it's the best Miami football team since their national championship in 2001. That's one of my favorite college football teams of all time, by the way. You just look at the teams or the players that came from that roster. By the way, the Oregon game did officially go final. 84-0 was the final count between the Ducks and Portland State. You know, just had to get it out of your system after the Oklahoma State loss in Stillwater. They had three different quarterbacks have touchdown passes in this game. Dylan Raiola, don't think he had an incompletion, had three touchdown passes. Yeah, just had to get it out of their system. But the other ranked team to appear tonight, well, it was a couple of ranked teams. Feels kind of sacrilege to play college football in Texas on a Friday night, given how big high school football is there. But you had ranked Houston facing ranked Texas Tech. And the takeaway from this one, among the auto bid leagues in this sport, the Big 12 Conference is the most wide open of any league. You know who the contenders are in the SEC, the Big 10, and the ACC. You know who they are. There are eight teams that it wouldn't stun us today if they won the Big 12 Conference. Don't know if Drake Toll of the Drake Toll Show and Locked On Big 12 would agree completely with that assessment. We lean on his Big 12 acumen. But, yeah, Colorado is probably a stretch to win the Big 12 altogether. So maybe we can knock them off. We're not there with Arizona State. West Virginia, gonna need to see them beat Virginia. Meet Virginia, great song by Train. Beat Virginia, West Virginia, that's what they would have to do in order to get into this Big 12 conversation. We've been all in on Kansas State, Utah. They've looked the part. Dampier just continues to put up numbers. Texas Tech ended up winning the game. It was exciting. Houston scored a touchdown in the final minute. Two-point play looked like that. Connor Wegman got there. Turned out he didn't, or the original call in the field stood. Couldn't find evidence to prove that he wasn't down and wasn't crossing the plane. So are we going to write off Houston after one conference loss? They would have to probably run the table the rest of the way. That's not easy given how competitive this conference is. Oklahoma State, they lost to Tulsa, but that's not a conference loss. So I got Oklahoma State in this mix with Eric Morris and Drew Mestemaker, that combo, down in Stillwater. And then, there's BYU. And obviously, we mentioned the teams from Texas. We mentioned Houston, and we mentioned Texas Tech. So there, it's at least a half dozen teams in this conference that have a shot at winning the Big 12, at getting that spot in the college football playoff. And you know what? That's fun. That's a good place to be for us to follow it. And it's good for the health of that league to be that competitive. Even though none of those teams have a shot at winning a national championship, they don't have that top-level contender. The ACC, most of its league is right on par with the Big 12 Conference, but the Big 12 doesn't have a Miami in it that can win the national championship. That's the difference between those two conferences. Don't see that in the league. You would probably think BYU is the best team in the conference right now, but then again, Texas Tech won the game. It was at home. They trailed it 10-0, but they won the game. Those seem to be the two front runners. Just don't think it's a large gap between those top two and the next group of teams. It does seem to be a wide open conference. Make sure if you haven't already, you're subscribed to the YouTube channel, searching Westwood One Sports Night. It's how you can watch us in addition to listening to us. See the comments in there. You could jump in. This is how you can engage directly with us. And you're going to want to be in the video feed for a couple of reasons. Or on our YouTube channel for a couple of reasons. Number one, NFL Instagram exclusively streams on the YouTube channel. It's not on the radio. Westwood One Sports Night channel, 7 p.m. Eastern on Sundays. Make sure to check that out as we react first to the afternoon slate of games in the NFL. The other reason you're going to want to be there is B-Dot is about to jump in with us. You can see him in addition to listening to him. The most entertaining guest in sports talk, B-Dot, takes us to grammar school and also takes me to school as well for one of my takes next.
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0: Hollywood One Sports Night. 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
1: The most entertaining guest in sports talk is our guy, B-Dot, who joins us each week. And generally, the most overreacting we see in sports is after the first NFL Sunday. It's why we have Reaction Sunday or Reaction Monday as one of the things that we do at Westwood One Sports, this being Football Friday and on this show, Free For All Friday. B-Dot, as the Cowboys return home to face the Commanders, your Cowboys, following the Sunday night loss to the Giants, how shaken is your confidence in them boys?
2: Oh, never shaken, baby. Always stirred. Stirred up for some action, baby. You understand? And I got J5 as my fantasy football quarterback, and I don't give a damn about it. I'm still going to start him. Listen, Cowboys winning this week, okay? And last week, I ain't going to cap. That was one of the most entertaining, optimistic losses that I can remember in Cowboys tenure.
1: Why?
2: Like, yes, we dropped the ball a couple times and we messed up a little bit, but like that Giants team is a lot better than advertised. I let you know that. They put some pressure on you, the front four, and their record's going to look a lot better than it did last year. However, I do think we could have capitalized on some spots. I think we missed a field goal attempt. Like, those things don't normally happen, but I still am very optimistic about the weapons we had. Like, I like the fact that we had different players to play different positions. We got different play call, and it wasn't a very predictable play call and things that have plagued us in the past. We had some folks get hurt defensively, but I like the tenacity of the defense. Like, I just like the team. We just took a loss week one. It was emotional. It was 9/11. It was in New York. It was all the things, you dig. But when we get back to Dallas, okay, where we got Big D, okay, and there's DC4L, we can put belt to ass.
1: Agreed. You and I.
2: Josh, no. Stop agreeing, Josh. Stop putting us in the Super Bowl. You put us in the Super Bowl and we go up there and get our butts kicked by the daggone Giants.
1: Wait, where's the over? Well, I thought we weren't overreacting to that game.
2: Nah, man, now we suck. We suck. We're going to lose this week. Now we're 0-2, not only on our record, but in the freaking division. Like, it's going to suck now, man. Like,
1: Where was the not shaking confident guy?
2: No. Now it's an earthquake. Do you feel that? Do you feel the earthquake? Now everything's shaking, Josh. Everything's shaking at this point. Why? Because you want to put hitch your negativity and your gray thundercloud upon our bandwagon. We don't want you, Josh. How many times, like, gosh, why won't you just get it? You're not wanted here. Seats taken.
1: Do you remember who I had picked to beat the Cowboys in the Super Bowl?
2: Oh, who?
1: Denver.
2: Yeah, the team that got belt by Patrick Mahomes, who's got half a leg, and freaking K-9, who's a damn dog that the Seattle Seahawks let go. How ignorant was that? Josh, can you please educate me? Because my wife, who's a Chiefs fan, she's just so happy to have K-9. And she says, where did he come from? I said, baby, he was the freaking MVP of the Super Bowl last year. And she said, well, why did they give him away? And I said, I'll ask Josh.
1: Prioritize. See, salary cap sport, hard to keep everybody. And they prioritized keeping defensive pieces and keeping Shaheed and a few others, obviously paying the two best players on their team, giving them extensions, yep, and Devin Witherspoon and Jaxon Smith-Njigba. This is the beauty of the NFL, that when you, the league and the salary cap does a good job of breaking up the great teams because it's hard to pay everybody, pushing them down while lifting up teams that are bad by giving them great draft position and great schedules, that type of thing. But let's also not forget this piece. Seattle also had Zach Charbonnet in the backfield. They drafted Price out of Notre Dame in the first round. The rushing attack doesn't seem to be the issue, so maybe it's a situation where it works out well for both sides. Seattle, without Sam Darnold, beat New England in the opener, and we'll see what they do against Arizona on Sunday without Darnold again. Meanwhile, yeah, Patrick Mahomes is the best running back he's ever had, and yes, Your wife, a Chiefs fan, should be very happy about that.
2: Is this the first time in history that a freaking Super Bowl MVP was traded the very next season?
1: Well, not traded, lost to MVP or lost to free agency.
2: Okay, fair.
1: I think you had instances where Trent Dilfer, of course, wins the Super Bowl with the Ravens. Don't think he was the Super Bowl MVP of that Super Bowl, but then leaves the team to go elsewhere. Deion Branch won a Super Bowl MVP with the Patriots when they beat the Eagles. That was the Jacksonville Paul McCartney Super Bowl about 20 years ago. And he goes on to, fittingly, be a Seattle Seahawk. So it's happened before in other instances. But, I mean, Cooper Kupp was a Super Bowl MVP with the LA Rams, and then he goes on and now is playing for the Seattle Seahawks. Dot, the reason that you're here is because we need to have knowledge imparted on us, or at least a faction of the audience, a faction of people that I would fit into that box for. And that is uninitiated in the urban vernacular. We call the segment Grammar School because sometimes, you know, expressions, words are said in the urban corners of the universe that fall upon deaf ears for pasty white guys such as myself, or just the uncool type of guy. Some want to make this race thing. It's not that, because Will Dalton and Denton Day know all these terms, and they're as white as I am. But so it's not Afrocentric, it's urban-centric. We play grammar school, where you have three words that you're going to throw my way, or expressions, and I have one lifeline. I have to get two out of three correct to get a passing grade. Is there a theme or a rhyme or reason to this week, B-Dot?
2: Yeah, this one's a shout-out to my bro, Linnell Willingham, man. Like, he used to always get upset because he's like, he didn't feel like you were processing the information.
1: Oh, no.
2: And I said, you know what? I think he's right. And I think it's time to test Josh Graham. So today I have two words, that you have to use correctly in a sentence.
1: Graham. Comprehension.
2: That, because that's what this is all about. It's not something to just memorize. It's something to be able to use in conversation form.
1: Sure.
2: Up first. Use a shiesty. A shiesty. Use a shiesty in a sentence, Josh Graham.
1: I'm trying to remember the context of shiesty, because Will Dalton is smiling down there and he's giggling and he's literally bouncing up and down right now off screen. This is Joe Burrow calls himself Joe Shiesty, but I don't know if that has anything to do with what a shiesty is. Oh, I think a shiesty. So you want me to just use it in a sentence, not tell you what it is?
2: Correct. Now, in the event that you don't know what it is, you can use your lifeline, WD, to tell you what it is, and then you still have to use it correctly.
1: Understood. Understood. I would say that Lane Kiffin is going to go into Oxford and steal a win the way that somebody wearing a shiesty might be stealing some things at the local liquor store while wearing a shiesty on his head.
2: Josh, that is 100% incorrect. I mean, correct. 100% correct. 100% correct.
1: It's like a ski mask, right?
2: Yes, correct. I was shocked. I was really shocked. If you're watching, you can see my face go, wow, he knows what it is and is using it and comprehending. I am impressed, Josh.
1: That's what Lane might as well just go into the stadium wearing a shiesty in Oxford, and he's going to be leaving with a win. That's what he's going to do Saturday night.
2: That is how you use. Great job. I low-key just want to say great job for the rest of the game. I don't want to give you the room to blow this, but I will.
1: Westwood One Sports Night, B-Dot's with us. Second grammar school word. Let's go.
2: Use the phrase TTG in a sentence.
1: TTG. Talk to go. Take. This isn't like hot to go, because that would be like HTG, hot to go. That was a chap. Do you like that Chapel Roan song, Dot? Are you familiar with that?
2: I know what you're talking about. I know hot now sign on at Krispy Kreme.
1: Oh, no. This is HOTTOG go.
2: No, I know CITI. City Trends is fashion for less. I know that.
1: You can take me hot to go. No, not familiar.
2: I know J.G. Like- Gentworth 777 cash now.
1: Yeah, just like that. I'm gonna use WD as a lifeline. WD, what does it mean?
3: Okay, I think it could either mean time to go, or there's another context that I think might be right. Trained to go. In other words, like, don't mess with this guy. He's trained to go. Like, he'll
2: that's
3: bust
2: enough,
3: you up.
2: WD, no sentences needed. That's enough.
3: Oh, I thought I was.
1: So trying. are we leaning the second one? Or
3: I
1: the
3: thought
1: first
3: that's
1: one?
3: What I was doing was giving.
2: No,
3: him a
2: you're
3: sentence.
2: Giving him what it means, and he has to use a sentence.
3: I see.
1: So you think it's trained to go, not
3: I think
1: time to go.
3: I think.
1: Okay, I think you're right. I think the Dallas Cowboys are TTG, trained to go, and beat Washington on Sunday.
2: Very good answer. Very well. Great job. Yeah, great job. That's exactly what it is. Yeah, TTG.
1: Let's go, Will.
2: Yeah,
1: let's trained go, Will. To go.
2: Yeah.
3: Hell yeah.
2: Already a satisfactory grade today in grammar school. 2 for 2. Let's try for a home run, Joshua Graham. And this is not a phrase. Well, it's a sign. What sign do you use when someone says that they clocked that T?
1: Clocked that T. While I'm thinking about that, I'm looking at this new sound bar that I have here and what sounds that I have available to me if I want to use them in given circumstances. Like getting that last one right. Got that.
3: I think he's stalling that.
1: It absolutely might be. To which some people might say something like, it's possible.
2: Probably right now to you stalling, probably.
1: It's a late hour, which means bad things can happen late at night, such as there's a lot of things here. Oh, this
2: are
1: one's
2: you playing
1: right
2: with your Rodecaster buttons? Because I have some of those too.
4: Live action, Tracy.
3: That's oh, fine. Boy.
1: Shout out Throw to back. Hubert Davis.
5: I didn't know, maybe you didn't need.
1: Don has his own buttons. Oh no. So clocking that T, what is the sound that you make when someone clocks that?
2: The gesture. What gesture do you make when you say clocking that T? Clock that T.
1: I think clocking that T means you hear like some gossip, like you've clocked the T, like T-E-A-T. So it might be like the Kermit the Frog meme where you're drinking like some tea, or it just might be like you touch your forehead, like clock that, so to speak, like touching your temple as if to say, I clock that.
2: Clock that. Hey, WD, I need that clipped up, please, and sent to me so I can put on my social media ASAP. Thank you very much. That's clock that tea. Clock that tea. Clock that tea. Clock that tea. Clock that.
1: What is,
2: or
1: what
2: some
1: is
2: people,
1: that?
2: Some people do this. Clock that. Or yeah. That. But either one. Clock
1: what? Why, what are we doing when we're?
2: Have absolutely no
3: it's
2: clue.
3: A new thing. It's a new
2: have
3: thing.
2: Have absolutely no clue. No clue.
3: Just it's very Gen Z. Tea.
2: Very, very clock that T. Clock that T.
1: Yeah. Okay.
2: Yeah.
3: I can't did believe I, you introduced him to that.
1: So I got that wrong.
2: Yeah, you definitely 100% correct. The Kermit the Frog sipping the tea. Yeah. Yeah. Yeah. It was horrible, actually.
4: What do you mean?
1: Oh, that's another Hubert Davis. That might have been his last press conference. That's me asking you, why are we doing that motion with our hands?
4: What do you mean?
1: To which there's no answer to that. I love this.
2: Yeah.
1: By the way, Dot, on the way out, I'm going to drop some knowledge on you that you might not realize, and probably the rest of the country doesn't realize it either because of the tunnel vision that happens this time of year. Did you know that as of this weekend, we are exactly 1 month away from the start of the NBA regular season?
2: Did not know that, nor did I care.
1: Really?
2: No, basketball doesn't start for me until right before or right during NBA All-Star, right after the Super Bowl.
1: Okay.
2: Yeah, it's kind of
1: college starts sooner for you, though. Like, you're ready to go.
2: Yeah, college for sure. College for sure.
1: I see the North Carolina hat for those who are watching on. We encourage people to watch on YouTube, Westwood One Sports Night. We encourage people to watch on X the same way. I see at least 3 pairs, maybe 5 pairs of Jordans that are in the shop. How many pairs of Jordans do you own?
2: Oh, man.
1: Ballpark.
2: 50.
1: 50. Do you have a prized possession of the Jordans, or is there a couple that stand out? Do you want to do a story time show and tell?
2: I mean, I love, of course, like if anybody's watching the damn, the off-white ones, like those are always a plus. Like the off-white ones, you can't lose with those. These are just in grabbing vicinity because just a quick plug, I was shooting my podcast, Heels Hoops, Believe in Heels Hoops, with my brother Desmond and PJ. And we were just doing some conversations about that. But I got those. I got these were specially made for me right here. These are my sixth man.
1: Wow. It is a Tar Heel logo on the side and your sixth man. Yeah, my as sixth the man arena, logo. You were the arena host for North Carolina basketball. So that makes sense.
2: You know, I saw a stat the other day. The 2022-23 season, Josh, was Carolina basketball led the country in fans at games, like averaged 19,900 fans a game. I entertained almost 300,000 Carolina fans that season.
1: That's how many people you're entertaining right now across the country on Westwood One Sports Night. 300 markets across the country in Canada. So that doesn't surprise me. That's why you're the most entertaining guest in sports talk. What do you have there?
2: Last one right here, man. These are my fives. These are my UNC fives. And these are very special to me because this is the shoe. I don't wear this shoe anymore, but this is the shoe that I was wearing as the arena host at Carolina for three seasons. So once I stop that, once I get my room together the way I want to, like it'll be in a boxed situation with my jersey and other things that I wore. But these are probably my most treasured pair of Jordans right here, especially as it pertains to Carolina is my five.
1: B-Dot. You're the most entertaining guest at Sports Talk, and we love you for it. Good luck this weekend with travel and all the things that you do. I have football of some kind that's on the way. Circling back to the NFL, I don't know if it's in the sound variety or just breaking down the best of what Sunday and Saturday is going to be in football. But that's me doing the job that, frankly, you're here to do. Set up the next segment as only you can.
2: But they say snitches get stitches and thrown over bridges. Carolina drives nice cars, but in California, they drive switches. I got to get out of here and go do these dishes. In the meantime, you just keep listening.
0: It's the most anticipated college football matchup of the season thus far. Lane Kiffin returns to Oxford, leading his new team, LSU.

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1: Last call for phone calls. 310-840-4910. A night where we fielded a lot of them. Free for all Friday. If you want in to tell us who wins LSU Ole Miss, 310-840-4910. We're on the LSU Tigers. Doesn't mean we want them to win. We'd love to see Ole Miss exact the revenge and for it to be sweet for the entire Oxford community. The X's and O's just tell us something different. We're going with the LSU Tigers. 310-840-4910 if you want in. Speaking of callers, we have our caller of the night for Free For All Friday, and that's what begins our exploration of sound that we call Say What?
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1: 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It's time for Say What?
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0: It's Say What?
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0: With Josh Graham.
1: All right. Without further ado, every week in Free For All Friday, we crown a caller of the night. And this week was no different, but I need to set the scene a little bit. So, Free For All Friday starts, and Mr. Positive was the first one in. And for those who don't know, Mr. Positive, he calls us and he has a special way to encourage people with the boom shakalakas and telling people to go for their dreams and encouraging the warriors who are out there. Which is why it was really funny that right after Mr. Positive joined us, we had a Mr. Positive imposter in the way of Jim in Seattle. Go right ahead.
2: To my Warriors, remember, reach for your dreams, and boom chakalaka is more than one word.
1: There you go. Not the greatest impression from Jim in Seattle, but enough to warrant being our caller of the night. Let's get to some of the other sound that we have tonight, though. College football. Oregon beat Portland State 84-0 tonight. Second most points by a Big Ten team in the AP poll era. 1939 Michigan, the only team to score more in a game. Yeesh. Though that was not the noteworthy game of the night, though. You had Texas Tech Houston go down to the wire, and Houston score a touchdown in the final minute, and their two-point try to tie it fell short. Connor Wegman, it seemed that he was in, but it was ruled short. No conclusive evidence to say that he was for sure in. Texas Tech recovers the onside kick. They melt the rest of the clock. 28-26, the final count. And a matchup between ranked teams in Lubbock, Texas. Yours truly was at Miami Wake Forest tonight. And the Miami Hurricanes, the beat goes on for Darian Mensah and for Malachi Toney. And here were those two Heisman contenders connecting.
10: Mensah throws it to Toney for a touchdown. 23 in a row, and another touchdown pass for Darian Mensah.
1: Need to pull up the season stats for them. 30 of 34 tonight for Darian Mensah, three touchdown passes. That was the third. He completed his first 23 throws of the night, and that was his 23rd throw. Not bad for Darian Mensah. On the

0: reason, these are the updated numbers. Darian Mensa is 71 of 79 passing. 8 incompletions on the season. 11 touchdown passes, no interceptions. Crazy town. Didn't even see, honestly, because was distracted, what Malachi Toney finished with. He had his big normal splash plays, but you probably just didn't notice that because we got a good rushing game from Mark Fletcher, a touchdown and 85 yards rushing over 5 yards a carry. But ho-hum Malachi Toney, who did the Heisman pose again tonight, 12 receptions, 114 yards, and a touchdown. His updated numbers for the year, he's got 4 touchdown catches, 330 yards, 16 catches through 3 games. So that's what we got in college football. We'll get to your LSU Ole Miss predictions in just a little bit. Last call for phone calls at 310-840-4910. To the NFL, we go on Say What. Aaron Donald, he's back. Seems he's going to play on Monday night against the Rams. Or against the Rams. Against the New York Giants. Westwood won. The New York Giants looking to go 2-0. The Rams have tried to avoid going 0-2. What's our source on this? Well, Aaron Donald.
1: That's the plan. So, 2 practices today. Have another practice tomorrow. And then we'll see. But feeling good. Yep.
0: That's the plan for Aaron Donald to play Monday nights. One of the greatest defensive players of all time. One of the greatest players ever at his position. Making a return after a few years being out of football. We'll see how impactful he is when he plays. That'll be a big storyline for Monday night's game. They're coming back from Australia. And so are the San Francisco 49ers. Different tack, though. The Niners were out there for a week, as we know. The Rams showed up 28 hours before. It didn't go well for the Rams. It did go well for the 49ers, but the concern was for staying out there as long as they did, the impact would be felt after they left, not during the game. They're getting set for the Miami Dolphins, and Kyle Shanahan poo-poos the notion that the travel is going to affect them.
2: I think we're totally good now. I mean, speaking for myself, I felt like crap all weekend. We had 2 days off, and I did not feel right. Took a couple days. I think I was good by Monday. Talking to some of the guys, some guys felt fine right away. Some went through the same stuff, but I think we're definitely all good by now.
0: A lot of people who are still in their survivor pools that didn't take the Chargers last weekend, they hope he's right, because just know everybody's going to be taking the 49ers. Not yours truly, though. Will Dalton on the Buccaneers against the Cleveland Browns. That's what we have circled. Other NFL notes, Kyler Murray ruled out with the concussion, so it'll be Carson Wentz starting against the Chicago Bears. Don't forget about our show, NFL Instagram, 7 o'clock Eastern time. After the 1 and 4 o'clock games wrap up, we have a digital-only show, Westwood One Sports Night, where you can watch us, and on X at Josh Graham Show and at Westwood One Sports. Not on the radio. That means we can curse in theory. Don't know if we will. You can find out by watching NFL Instagram, 7 p.m. Eastern time. And that is Say What? Let's go to David. He's in Dayton. David, LSU, Ole Miss, who you got?
3: There's no doubt about it in my mind that LSU is going to beat Ole Miss probably by 10. I'll say 30-20. Lane Kiffin, listen, might not get the greatest players in the world, but boy, can he put a symbol of total team together. The team, that's what made Ole Miss good.
0: Are you an LSU fan? Just curious.
3: No, I'm a Ohio State fan.
0: See, here's what's weird. We heard from the state of Florida, the LSU fans are everywhere. And he said that LSU was going to win by 21. And now you're saying LSU is going to win by double digits. I thought, given LSU is not the side that people are rooting for tomorrow night, they want Ole Miss to win. And Ole Miss is a favorite in the game, and they're at home. I thought I was the one coming in boldly saying that, hey, LSU is just going to win the game. But all this stuff about them winning by double digits, I just don't know. It makes me a little uneasy. What makes you so sure?
3: I just think the Lane Kiffin, he's like former teams or teams that he's got some kind of what he want. He really wants to win this game, Ole Miss. It's not just that, though. All coaches want
0: to
3: win.
0: You think Lane wants to win more than Ole Miss does?
3: Yeah, I do. Lane Kiffin wants to win every game.
0: I think Ole Miss would sacrifice live animals at the 50-yard line to win this game. I don't think Lane is feeling that way. Lane left.
3: Well, you might be right there. But I just think they're going to win that. And the other thing, Oregon, I think Oregon's going to win the Big Ten this year.
0: What?
3: Who's going to beat them out?
0: Oklahoma State beat them last week, and they lost to Tulsa.
3: Huh?
0: Oklahoma State beat Oregon last week, the same Oklahoma State team that lost to Tulsa the week before.
3: All right, I'll take that back.
0: Okay, there we go. Because I'll tell you who. Ohio State, in your state, that team, still really good. They lost by a point to Texas. There's no shame in losing to Texas. Oklahoma State hadn't won an FBS game in 2 years. A little different.
3: You just inspired me about State again. Thank you. Have a good night.
0: Oh, you're welcome. I appreciate that. It's good to hear from you. OH! Will Dalton, you finish that one off. OH!
4: What am I missing?
0: What?
4: You got to be
0: kidding me. Yeah, OH. It's unbelievable. Like, is this where There you go.
4: I'm over here chopping up video and stuff. I don't know what you said OH.
0: Yeah, when you say OH, you got to say IO. That's like the whole
4: I'm a Tar Heel fan. I don't know what to do with my hands. I don't know how these things work in the
0: Willie's
4: Midwest.
0: Right again. IO, come on. Hot Carlito, 42-30 LSU. God, another double-digit win for LSU. It's making me uneasy for picking them. All these double-digit wins. Now, this is a line. This is a bar. Prediction. Trinidad against LSU goes Tobago. All right, maybe that wasn't as fire as I thought it would be.
4: Ha!
0: You're having quite a segment right now. Just... Unbelievable. Don't know IO from OH, and now you just laugh very, very loudly.
4: Listen,
0: something that was moderately funny. Moderate.
4: I wanted to give him the appreciation, okay? You didn't find it funny, so I will.
0: It's unbelievable.
4: Yeah.
0: It's too late / too early for your energy right now. Like what did you put in your coffee? Like you made coffee an hour ago.
4: I did. It was a double shot of espresso.
0: Jeez.
4: And a little bit of oat milk, and I put a little bit of cookie butter creamer in there too that I've been rocking with. It's pretty good. Got me right where I needed to be.
0: Fascinated who's going to be in Club G6 at this time tomorrow.
4: And gonna have some new features.
0: Yeah, Club G6 is where we celebrate the G6, and we do so while listening to that one hit wonder. I don't even remember the name of the group that did like a G6.
4: I don't either. It is a banger though. I remember it. That was my middle school time.
0: Okay. We'll have to see what G6 teams are worth celebrating. Because we're running out of opportunities for them to get P4 scalps. I don't know if we're going to get one tomorrow. I'm not counting on it. But we've come close. We didn't get one. And I hope that changes on Saturday. I'm looking to see like where it possibly could happen. And I don't see a lot of chances given how bad Tulane's look. After losing John Summerall, they play Kansas State. Bowling Green has looked awful, too. Iowa State's not very good, yet they're still favored by 23.5. So Where could it happen? Where could we see the G6 school get their P4 scalp? I'm looking across the board to see if anything resonates. Utah State, they played Washington tough last week. 27.5-point dogs at Utah. Maybe it's Cincinnati isn't very good, and we hate that that's the case. We're fond of Scott Satterfield around here at Cincinnati. Maybe it's Miami of Ohio, because that line's close to 2 touchdowns. Could the MAC strike against the Big 12? Cal is a 58.5-point favorite against Wagner. Holy hell. How did we not see that for Graham's gambling yesterday? 58.5 is a point spread. Hallelujah. What else do we got? Any more P4 scout possibility? Like, we're looking all over the place, Will, because Club G6 is coming, and I don't know who we're going to be celebrating. Maybe it's Georgia State playing at UCF. Maybe that's the answer to the question. I don't know.
4: That's all part of the allure of it. You just don't know who's going to show up. It's one of those clubs. It's just, you never know. You really don't know.
0: When's the
4: you
0: last
4: just got to show up.
0: You went to an actual nightclub.
4: The
0: funny part is people listening to us right now, they might be getting back from the club. If you'd like to recap
4: probably
0: your night
4: are.
0: At the club, 310-840-4910. I want to hear someone recap their evening at the club.
4: I'm not a big club guy, believe it or not. Like, I like to go to bars. I like to do that.
0: This is what's great about being on 300 stations across the country in Canada, Will. Because last night I said, there has to be somebody listening that was at the Bills game tonight at Highmark, the new Highmark Stadium. And then a minute or two later, the guy appeared. Like, there's somebody that is on the fence whether or not, is he talking to me? I just had a great time at the club.
4: Yes, he is.
0: Wearing my Schmedium polo or my Hurley shirt. And vibing a little bit in the club. But surely he's not talking to me. Yes.
4: He is.
0: Yes, I am talking to you. But nothing crazy happened. Yeah, we just want to recap things. Do the recap here. 336. Or wait, I was about to give my phone number.
4: That's
0: not good.
4: That's our area code.
0: 310-840-4910. It's late. What do we got? We might have a recap of somebody's night at the club. And also we got put it to bed. What do we got and put it to bed?
4: A man crashed his truck, but hey, he was fresh.
0: Next.
5: The Bills are the NFL's first 2-0 team after taming the Lions to open their new stadium. Coach Joe Brady's career is off to a great start. Is this the year Buffalo finally gets over the hump and wins the big one? Westwood One Sports.
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0: Josh Graham.
1: We recapped all the college football action tonight, but then we asked, is anybody riding home from the club right now and want to recap their night at the club? How great's our audience? We got some calls. Let's get into it. Kevin is in Oklahoma. Kevin, what I have been told is that you are riding in an Uber right now.
2: Yeah.
1: Is that correct? You're riding home from the club.
2: Heading home right now, man. Heading home in OKC.
1: Who turned the show on? The Uber driver or you?
2: The driver had it on. I love sports too, so we're just vibing, man. We're vibing.
1: So describe the conversation to me when I said, hey, let's have your call.
2: We're in a Jack-in-the-Box drive-thru right now. I'm not going to lie.
1: All right, what are we ordering? What are we ordering at the Jack-in-the-Box?
2: I got some tacos and egg rolls.
1: Okay, some tacos and egg rolls. That sounds great. But no, tell me about the conversation, though, between you and the Uber driver when I'm asking for you to recap a night in the club and you're like, should we call? Like, how did this go? Whose idea was it?
2: It felt like the universe, and we were just like, why not? Why not? Why not reach out?
1: How did you shoot your shot at all at the club tonight?
2: Dude, of course. Of course.
1: How did it go?
2: You know, you miss 100% of the shots you don't take, Michael Scott, right?
1: I noticed that. I don't hear anybody sitting next to you in said club, so
2: hey,
1: shots.
2: Well, I'll have some Jack in the Box next to me, but yeah, it's not Jill. It's not Jill next to me tonight.
1: Kevin, before we move on to the next guy, what's the highlight of the night? Tell us the highlight of the club tonight.
2: The highlight of the night, forget the club, it's this call. It's this call on this show. Thank you.
1: Yeah, no doubt. Thanks, Kevin. It's good to hear from you down in Oklahoma City. Let's go to Anthony. He's in Chicago. Anthony, grade scale, A, B, C, D, F. How would you grade your night at the club?
3: F.
1: What happened?
3: I went to the club with my boy. I thought he was straight. Happens to be he left the club with a guy.
1: What?
3: Yeah, that's how I felt.
1: Okay.
4: Brother.
1: Well, that's you know, you learned something tonight. This is a sports talk show, Anthony. Anthony, hold on a sec, Anthony. This is a sports talk show, and I think what you just described is the equivalent of, say, what the Carolina Panthers dealt with against the Chicago Bears, where, you know, you were going in with some optimism, and even though it wasn't the result you wanted, 59 was put on the board, and you're pretty bummed out, you might have learned something that could help you in the future. More information. We can turn it around.
3: And hopefully that information get given to the Vikings for Sunday, too.
1: See, there you go. There you go. Like, the Bears look good in that game. We're trying to cheer you up here. So, all right, you didn't have any help from your boy because he found another boy. Did you shoot your shot at all? Huh?
3: No, I'm going back home. I just don't know how he's going to tell his girl that is at his house.
1: Oh, he has a girl.
3: Yeah.
1: That's a tough one. I don't know what the sports equivalent to that one is. You know what that might be? That might be the situation that the Cleveland Browns are in. That might be Deshaun Watson. All right, I came in, I thought he was our starter, but into the Jaguars game, it's pretty clear he's not our starter, and I don't know how to tell him he's not the starter anymore. So maybe someone needs to figure out how to go up to the lady and say, you're not the starter anymore, Steve is.
3: Yeah, I think they need to get a little bit more icy.
1: I got you. Thanks for the call. I'm sorry.
3: Yeah, have a good night.
1: There you go.
4: You took the words right out of my mouth.
1: See, I didn't take a negative connotation to the call because I'm like, all right, you know, to each their own, he's happy.
4: Sure.
1: But then he's like, but I don't know how he's going to tell his girl. At that point, it's a tough L. It's a tough L not for our guy who seems to be a compassionate person, given the night an F. It's more compassion for the ladies. Because it seems that the ladies lost one tonight. It seems. Tough one. Tough L for the ladies there. Appreciate those recaps. Now let's put this show to bed.
4: So this guy was driving his truck around one morning. He's on his commute to work. And he actually crashed his truck doing something that I have actually done before. I've done this. What are you laughing at?
1: Just a comment. Drunkle writes it. Seems like his girl might become available. she's hitting the transfer portal, I think.
4: That's right. She is. This guy crashed his truck because he was trying to put on deodorant while driving up the highway. He was trying to do that. Now, I've done that before. Now, I didn't crash my car while doing it. You know, I didn't do that. But it was about 7 o'clock in the morning when he did this. And they say, according to the troopers, there's a 22-year-old male doing this. He was in a GMC truck, big truck. And, following the impact, the truck came to an abrupt stop, you might say. And it hit one of those median concrete walls. Not good. But hey, he was fresh. He was fresh afterwards. And that counts for something.
1: It does. Garrett in Tennessee, you got the last word of the show. You got 30 seconds. What do you got, Garrett?
0: Okay, I was at the club.
1: Yeah.
0: I got invited out to karaoke.
1: Oh.
0: Four chicks, won me, clutched up.
1: What?
0: Didn't sing my song. My songs got skipped. Went home with all four of them. That's all right.
1: There we go.
0: Going home right now.
1: Hey, shout out to you, man. Shout out to the late. Go Vols. Are you a Tennessee fan? Hey, here we go. Let's close things the right way. Rocky Top, you'll always be
0: home sweet home to me.
1: Good old Rocky Top. Rocky Top, Tennessee. There goes Garrett.
0: Attaboy.
1: There he goes. Attaboy to you. There goes Garrett. Tennessee. We covered the gamut in this segment. Shout out to that guy. Four? Did he say four?
4: Yep.
1: And they're all listening to this show on the ride back?
4: What's up, ladies?
1: It's happening.
4: Have a good time tonight.
1: This has been Westwood One Sports Night.
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0: It's Free For All Friday. 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
1: 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Jimmy Buffett playing, where you get to steer the ship in whatever direction you please. This hour and this hour only. It is a Football Friday. On this show, it is Free For All Friday. 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
2: To my Warriors, break those chains that bind you to the depths of despair. Remember, never give up, for hope's never done, and 1,000 times fought is 1,000 times won. Boom shakalaka. To my Warriors, you're not supposed to do this, but my birthday and my twin's birthday is September 23rd. I want you to, everybody, my wish, and you're not supposed to say your wish, I want everybody's dream to come true. I truly do. I want everybody's dream to come true. And lastly, Josh, I'm being short and sweet. I love my Lions, but you know I love my Bills even more. And I got a great birthday present from Josh Patrick Elvis Allen. Thank you. Boom shakalaka. Everybody go for your dreams.
1: There you go. Free For All Friday is now off and rolling. You get to steer the ship in whatever direction you please. We will react to the game of the night in college football in just a second. Let's go to Jim in Seattle, who's up next. By the way, we will be crowning a Free For All Friday caller of the night. So if you're calling in, let's make it a good one. Jim in Seattle, where are you steering the ship?
3: To my Warriors, remember, reach for your dreams, and boom chakalaka is more than one word. Question for you, Josh. Since you're a Baltimore Orioles fan, Baltimore Orioles, Pete Alonso the other day hit his 300th career home run, and New York Mets fans gave Alonso a standing ovation and a curtain call, and a couple of Mets players were irate, and a lot of people in the media were irate, saying this is a totally Bush League. Under no conditions should you ever, ever root for an opposing player to do well. What are your thoughts on this curtain call Alonso got?
1: I have a lot of thoughts on this. Thank you for the call. And I'm okay with it for this reason and this reason only. The Baltimore Orioles did it at Camden Yards a month before. Not even. 3 weeks before. Not even that. This was September 3rd. Adley Rutschman played his first game back at Camden Yards as a visiting player, and no less, this wasn't interleague play. This was an AL East opponent, the Red Sox. Adley Rutschman did not hit a home run his first full month as a Red Sox, and he hits two against the Baltimore Orioles. And guess what? The fans cheered. They cheered for Adley because in baseball, there's a special relationship between the fans and the players. You spend more time thinking about your favorite baseball player than you think about your family members sometimes. Some family members, at least. Because you're watching them every single day. They're in your lives every day. And it's 162 games. So just think about how, for all these years, the relationship that Mets fans had built with Pete Alonso. And at this point of the year, where the Mets are out of it, the reason you're at that game is to see Pete Alonso play and to see him stick it to your team as well. So don't think it's over the line. Didn't really have great issue with it. And especially from an Orioles fan who was completely okay with Adley Rutschman getting a similar celebratory call, a similar moment at Camden Yards. No problem with it whatsoever. There are four conferences in college football that we feel pretty comfortable saying will get automatic bids into the college football playoff. The conference champion will. Obviously, the SEC and the Big Ten will have that. We feel that way about the ACC, especially with Miami at the top of the league looking the part tonight in Winston-Salem, North Carolina, a 13-point win against Wake Forest. And the Big 12 conference, we feel that way about too. The takeaway from Texas Tech-Houston tonight, an absolute thriller that came down to the final minute. Houston scoring a touchdown, down 8. Connor Wegman, was he in or was he not? It seemed like he was in, but they called it short and there wasn't really video evidence to overturn it. 28-26 final, Texas Tech wins the game. But Texas Tech, unlike last year, is not head and shoulders better than everybody else in this league. The Big 12 conference is completely wide open in a way no other auto bid league is in college football. It could be Texas Tech. It could be BYU. It could still be the Houston Cougars. What a valiant effort. They went up 10-0 on the road tonight, nearly tied that game up in the final minute. They did that in Lubbock, Texas. We've been singing the praises of Kansas State that has looked the part despite their injuries on the offensive line. Colorado hasn't lost yet, including getting a road win at Georgia Tech, a P4 to open things up. West Virginia, if they beat Virginia on Saturday night, Rich Rod's got a legit team. We know he can coach offense, especially when he has a mobile quarterback. Hawkins, if he can throw it even a little bit, that's an incredibly dangerous team. Utah, no reason to bump down what they're doing with Dampier at quarterback. They're ranked 17th in the country right now. Oklahoma State, yeah, you dropped the game against Tulsa, but then you beat Oregon, and you have Drew Mestermaker. Maybe you have the best player in the conference playing the most important position. Now, how many teams did we just rattle off there? BYU, Colorado, Houston, Kansas State, Texas Tech, Utah, West Virginia, and Oklahoma State. That's 8 teams. That's 8 teams. And it feels completely wide open. The Big 12 up for grabs. That's the takeaway you should have from the thriller in Lubbock tonight. Texas Tech 28, Houston 26. Free for all Friday. We're taking your phone calls. Wherever you want to steer the ship, you can. See West Virginia 21 writing in. Let's go, Mountaineers. I don't expect good things, though. Well, you are a 10-point underdog. We'll see what happens when they play my wife's alma mater. Shout out to the Wahoos, Wahoo Wah, Virginia, in Charlotte that game. That should be another fun one tomorrow night. One to keep a close eye on. Let's go, Mountaineers. Let's go drink some beers. 310-840-4910. Johnny is up next in Atlanta. Johnny was thinking about your Atlanta Hawks tonight because had a chance to spend some time in a suite with the minority stake owner in the Atlanta Hawks, Mitch Shaw, tonight. He's telling me I need to go out and go to a Hawks game. He invited me to sit in his seats and hang out with him for a game sometime. If I go to a Hawks game, you going to come say hi?
4: Sure, I'll come, but, you know, I'm not a Hawks fan anyway. But
1: all right, hey, just checking. What do you got for us on Free For All Friday? Where are you steering the ship?
4: Hey, I'm steering in 2 different states, but I'm going to talk about 3 different teams real quick. The first state I'm going to is the LSU and Ole Miss game. This is who I'm going with. Deuce Alexander. I'm telling you, he'll get 8 catches, 170 yards. 2 touchdowns. Dude's going to take it to for Ole Miss. And then I'm going to steer it to UGA. And who's going to stop Gunnar Stockton? I'm going to say it one more time. Who's going to stop Gunnar Stockton? Who's going to stop Gunnar Stockton? Tell the world. And lastly, I'm taking it to my Falcons. I know you're a little undercover Charlotte Panther fan. Hey, the midget's coming to the state. The midget's coming to the state. It's going to be a gold rush.
1: I don't know how we feel about that word being said, but hold one sec, Johnny, in Atlanta. How come? Will Dalton is the Panther fan here, and he's taking great exception to what you're saying right now, because every time Bryce Young goes to Atlanta, he drops a big number on you.
5: He owns you.
1: There he is.
5: That's his house.
4: It's coming to an end. It's going to be a gold rush. I'm back on. I'm going to call in Sunday at 7 p.m. and see how much money I won in my gold rush. It ain't going to be a drought this weekend. I'm back on it. All right, you have a good one. And guess what? Go Indiana Pacers, baby. All right.
1: Indiana Pacers. Okay, so he's not a Hawks fan. Indiana Pacers fan. Apologies. We weren't doing the math the right way there. Figured he's rooting for the Georgia Bulldogs. He's rooting for the Atlanta Falcons. Yours truly making an assumption about the Atlanta Hawks. That's on me. At least Georgia's playing a warm body this weekend, if you can count Arkansas as that. It's an SEC team, but pretty clearly there are a few SEC teams that, let's just say, aren't up for the fight. Arkansas looks like the worst team in the conference. Either them or Vanderbilt, but Vanderbilt's now breaking in that five-star quarterback in Jared Curtis this weekend. And then there's Kentucky, but Kentucky showed some life in the first half against Alabama before Alabama, well, does what Alabama does to Kentucky. 310-840-4910. Matt is in Ohio. Matt, where are you steering the ship?
5: I want to talk about Brad Holmes and how he should be fired for doing absolutely nothing to help the secondary the past 2 years, and it's embarrassing.
1: Brad Holmes, I'll say this about him. If we're going to make a defense for Brad Holmes, it's the Eagles and it's the Lions in the last 5 years that have drafted the best in the NFL. Like, you know how people the week after a draft or days after a draft ends tries to grade it in the moment, but the best way to grade it is 4 or 5 years down the line? If you look at the 2021 and 2022 drafts, 4 or 5 years having the full time to grade it, nobody had better drafts than the Detroit Lions did, them and the Eagles, which is why the Eagles won a Super Bowl, went to another. The Lions probably should have went to the Super Bowl against San Francisco in 23. 24, they go 15-1 and obviously lost the game against Washington that they should not have. Brad Holmes deserves a lot of credit for assembling the roster that type of way. And I don't know how long you've been a Detroit sports fan. Shouldn't we grade with a different lead of pencil, or at least how sharp the pencil is, considering what the Lions were prior to Holmes' arrival and what the Lions have been this decade with him assembling the roster?
5: I get that. I mean, I've been a Detroit fan my whole life. But on the other hand, 24 draft was a bust. And then we had, you know, secondary injuries, you know, Kirby Joseph and Brian Branch. Don't draft anybody. You know, don't go out and, you know, make an offer, you know, sign anybody. And we got lit up, embarrassed by the Bills last night. And all he can say is we like the people in the room.
1: Well, here's another thing to consider. And I was saying this to some folks tonight. I was out at the Miami-Wake Forest football game tonight, and I ran into some NFL scouts. They were asking me about the Carolina Panthers, who allowed 59 against the Chicago Bears on Sunday. There is a chance that the lack of tackling, the lack of preseason, is hurting defenses more than it's hurting offenses, which is why 7 teams in the 1 o'clock window Sunday had 21 points or more in the first half. And last night, it's not just the Lions that are struggling defensively. The Buffalo Bills are allowing 30-plus in their first 2 games, too, and both sides have a lot of talent on that side. The Panthers picked up Devin Lloyd and picked up Jalen Phillips in the offseason. There is an element where you tip your cap to what the offense on the other side is doing. I don't think any team in the league is beating Josh Allen in Buffalo last night, opening up their new barn, but also maybe not going to the place where we're firing people in the first 2 weeks, given that a lot of teams across the NFL are struggling defensively at this time of year. Can you at least buy that?
5: I mean, yes, but here's a quick stat. In the 2 weeks the Lions have played, they've given up almost 1,000 yards, and the last time they did that was the 08 season. I mean, obviously they're not going to go over whatever, but
1: it's, you already got a win. Hey, already got more wins than that team.
5: We should be 0-2 if it weren't for that 2-point conversion. But you know, if he doesn't, I mean, I
1: let's
5: think
1: pick
5: he should go
1: optimism. Hey, you defended that 2-point play perfectly. For all this talk about the defense being bad, they made the play when it mattered. Won the game.
5: Well, it was a bad throw. It was a
1: no,
5: bad throw,
1: come but... on. It's Friday. Let's pick some positivity. If you have a bad day, all you right. picked it. Come on. Let's go. You're going to get it all back. Right, well... Look, hey, you know what? If you're not going to buy me on this point, then I'm going to win you over this way. The Detroit Lions' next six games look this way. Home against the Jets, at the Panthers that allowed that 59 burger, the Cardinals, the Packers at home, the Vikings at home, the Dolphins. Talk to me in a month and tell me if you still want to fire the GM. How about that?
5: All right, yeah, I'll call back up.
1: I love that. Thanks for the call. Good to hear from you out that way in the state of Michigan. We're taking your free-for-all Friday calls, 310-840-4910. Continue to send them in. And it's weird, looking at the headliners in the NFL on Sunday, the games we're most looking forward to, they aren't the games that are in prime windows. The best games are being buried, and we'll tell you what those games are next.
0: The Bills are the NFL's first 2-0 team after taming the Lions to open their new stadium. Coach Joe Brady's career is off to a great start. Is this the year Buffalo finally gets over the hump and wins the big one? Westwood One Sports.
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1: This hour only, you get to steer the ship. I wish I had a pencil and mustache. It is 5 o'clock somewhere. I think we decided it was in the Maldives or somewhere like that, where it's 5 o'clock. Somewhere super tropical. Probably wrong on that. Will, if you could correct me, where it is 5 o'clock somewhere in the world. 310-840-4910 if you want in. Before we get to perhaps the two best games in the NFL that are being buried this weekend, we allow for you to steer the ship. And let's go to Joseph, who's in Atlanta. Joseph, what do you got for us on Free For All Friday?
2: I've got a lot, my friend. First of all, thank you for having me on your show. I love listening to you guys.
1: Thank you.
2: Second thing, Falcons are horrible. Even our mantra, rise up. When you have to rise up, it means you're down, right? I'll tell you, I've been looking at this thing from a different paradigm. They're not playing Strand, because if Strand comes in and plays well, then they're going to look like idiots in the front.

0: It's horrible. So I'll tell you, you know, come down here and rescue us in Atlanta, man. We need to be an Atlanta team. The other thing we need to do is put these boys outside. Who plays football indoors in the South? That makes no sense. Minnesota plays, you know, indoors because it's cold. But some of these other stadiums like Green Bay, they win because they got boys out there that know how to, you know, play through the elements.
1: Are you advocating for the pride of Minnesota State Moorhead, Jack Strand, to be the Falcons starter? And Mike, you're in that, right?
0: Okay, so here's the deal. You don't know if a man is on the roster, if he made the team, and he's went out and showed in the preseason. I realize it's preseason. I'm a quarterback. I said I played till I was 38. But at the end of the day, Tom Brady had to get his chance against Bledsoe.
1: Yeah,
0: you got to give this man a
1: but
0: chance.
1: But he didn't get a chance when he was a rookie, and he also wasn't a D2 player.
0: But look what we have. We got Cooper Rush, who basically couldn't throw the ball 40 yards. His mechanics were horrible. You know, the balls were sell on him because he was scared. And if he wasn't scared, he just didn't have the arm strength. At the end of the day, you got to go what's on the bench. And if you got somebody there that you've signed and you put him on the 53-man roster, give him a chance. Because at the end of the day, if Strand goes out and he bombs, so what? He bombed. We're going to bring Penix back into it either way. But right now, if we have to go with Cooper Rush after that last time against Pittsburgh, that game was very winnable. Very winnable. We threw that away.
1: Appreciate the call from Georgia. Wanted to rescue my counterpart here, Will Dalton, because every time you said six or seven times there at the end of the day, I see Will Dalton wincing because he's thinking about the Matt Rhule years in Charlotte. That was always one of his ticks.
2: He did say that a lot. Now, the only thing I was thinking about throughout that phone call, Bryce Young's coming to town. You know, he gets down in Atlanta, and it's just like back in the SEC day. It's like he's playing in the Chick-fil-A Bowl or whatever that opening day game they would play in the in that arena
1: well,
2: was.
1: The SEC
2: like, he just cooks.
1: Played there.
2: He
1: has some history in that stadium. The last time he was there,
2: I'd say.
1: He broke a franchise record for passing yards for the Panthers, 450-plus yards in an overtime win, which is why Will Dalton is snickering and feels confident.
2: Yeah!
1: Panthers against the Falcons. It's going to be so fun on NFL Instagram if the Panthers lose on Sunday, seeing how much of a smile Will Dalton has then. The NFL's best two games of the week are strangely being buried this Sunday. Like, when you look at the games that are in the prime windows, you have, on Westwood One Sports, Sunday Night Football, the Chiefs and the Colts. Okay. Steelers at Patriots. Nothing about the Patriots opener offensively was that inspiring or fun to watch, especially with Drake May's outing and A.J. Brown getting hurt. Aaron Rodgers didn't look all that fun. Didn't look like he was having a good time, even though they beat the Atlanta Falcons. Uninspiring is a word we use to describe that game as well. But there's your spotlight 1 o'clock game. You got the Vikings facing the Bears. No Kyler Murray. It's going to be Carson Wentz. Commanders v. Cowboys. One of those teams is going to be 0-2, but both lost in week one. The two best games of the week, not available really unless you got the Sunday package or if you're in these markets. We're looking at, in the 1 o'clock window, Bengals at Texans. And in the 4 o'clock Eastern window, the Jaguars visiting the Denver Broncos. Those are the two best games that we got on Sunday. Think about, and they're similar too. These two games are very similar. Because you have the home team in these games in danger of going 0-2 after tremendous years in 2025. The Denver Broncos had the best record in the regular season in the AFC, lost in the AFC Championship game. They got beat pretty badly by the Kansas City Chiefs on Monday night. This is their home opener. They want to avoid going 0-2. They're facing, before we get to who they're facing, then you got on the Houston Texans in, all the hype going into the season. You lose in the last minute to the Buffalo Bills, and now you welcome in the Cincinnati Bengals. The Jaguars are going into Denver. The visiting teams are both looking for respect. Cincinnati, for all the talk about the Buffalo Bills and all the talk about the Kansas City Chiefs, it doesn't seem anybody wants to talk about how

0: good the Kansas City defense, or pardon, the Cincinnati defense was against a good Tampa team. Four turnovers and you win the game? That's pretty good. If Cincinnati goes into Houston and goes 2-0, it would help if Joe Burrow is 100% and plays in the game. Looks like we're trending that way. That would be awesome. And if it happens, Cincinnati earns a ton of street cred. But there might be no team in the NFL more disrespected than the Jacksonville Jaguars. They won 13 games last year. They beat the holy hell out of the Cleveland Browns on Sunday. But everybody was just interested in talking about the Browns. Oh, it's just the Browns, and the Browns are so bad and all that. That's an NFL team that you just flat out dump trucked. If they follow that up by going into Denver and winning in Mile High, Jaguars Super Bowl talk, Jaguars AFC frontrunner talk, maybe that is what we get. And that's why those two games, despite being buried by the TV charts and where primetime games are and where the prime windows are, the best games on this NFL Sunday. 310-840-4910. Let's go to Adam. He's in Detroit. Adam, you're on Free For All Friday. Where are you steering the ship?
1: Hey, Josh. Can you hear me fine?
0: Yeah, I got you. What's going on?
1: Okay, cool. Just want to make sure my Bluetooth's good. I wanted to talk about the Lions. So I jumped in a little late today. Was that caller shooting down Brad Holmes calling for
0: He wanted Brad Holmes to be fired because the defense is unacceptable and yada, yada, yada.
1: Well, here's the thing. I love Brad Holmes and Dan Campbell. I've been watching the Lions since Joey Harrington. What they've done for this organization is amazing. But here's the thing. Brad Holmes, those two drafts you mentioned,
0: 21 and 22, the best. Them and the Philadelphia Eagles had the two best drafts those years. Yeah.
1: Yeah. So listen, we have a core, our offensive core. I know our offensive line's a little beat up right now. God, what had Borum false start on fourth down? I don't want to get into that. But our defense is struggling, the secondary, everything. But look, we have this core. Now is the time for Brad to stop being scared of I think he's scared of trading his draft picks because he's so into drafting the players he likes. But guess what, Brad? Your defense just gave up almost 1,000 yards in the first two games. I think it's time that you need to trade a draft pick. Look, you don't get extra credit for having draft picks sitting in your pocket at the end of the year. At some point, you have to cash them in, and now is the time, Brad. Do it.
0: All right. Boom. Adam in Detroit with the takes. Appreciate that. Also in Detroit's a friend, Super Russi Day. Super Russi, what do you got on Free For All Friday?
2: Good evening, Joshua. I appreciate you. So I wanted to talk Kaepernick. Let me say, everybody repeat after me.
0: Colin Kaepernick. We're talking about Colin Kaepernick.
2: What?
0: We're talking about Colin Kaepernick. I'm just being clear. That's who we're talking about here.
2: It's only one Kaepernick.
0: Okay, just making sure. Okay. There might be like a younger brother, or it might be his son that's relevant because I haven't heard that name discussed in 10 years.
2: Are you? Go on the internet, brother. He has his own wrestle. He has mania going on the internet.
0: He wrestles?
2: He has a book out. So anyway, everybody repeat after me. They tell me I could be one of the greatest of all time. It's game time. # Kaepernick. Tryouts matter. Now, people, this is America, not Russia and not China. There is no reason why that man should be banned or blackballed from having a tryout for a peaceful, great protest for justice.
0: Is it possible 10 years later he's not good enough?
2: Is it possible if he can get a tryout so we can see if he's good enough? How about he gets a tryout so we can see if he's good enough?
0: There are teams that invited him to try out. He decided not to 5 or 6 years ago.
2: Okay. I'm talking about every year, brother. He deserves a tryout.
0: Well, if he turns it down, then why would you continue inviting somebody who turns you down?
2: Stop it. That was 1 year.
0: I know. Why would you go back?
2: I'm talking about the other years. Duh. Other years, he deserves a tryout.
0: I got you. Appreciate it, Super Rossi Day. The idea, we just have fundamental disagreement here. I think it is 2026. Colin Kaepernick turns 39 years old in a month and change. He hasn't played football in 10 years. He's now selling books. Wish him well. Honestly do. And it seems that he's going on all these platforms and people are buying his book. Great. To your point, that's America. But in the NFL, it's the ultimate meritocracy in the sense that he was offered a tryout 5-6 years ago. Remember it happening when he was out in Atlanta and there was a workout there. He had stipulations where he wasn't going to show up. He turned down some things. That's still way in the past and so far ago that nobody at this point should or would bring in Colin Kaepernick, because what it would be is a media stunt more than anything else. I've given that more time than I probably should have, but there you go. Addressing it nonetheless, that's the point of Free For All Friday. How about we go to Emily in San Diego? Emily, you're on Free For All Friday. Where are you steering the ship?
3: Well, first of all, I was going to steer the ship, Josh, and how are you tonight?
0: I'm well. Hope you are.
3: You will. I'm well. I'm getting off work, so I'm well. Now, I've been listening to talk radio all day because I deliver food. But there is a NordVPN. It's a antivirus thing. And the guy on there says, boom shakalaka. Mm-hmm. Did Greg come up with that, or was that a something? I wonder if that was something that
0: I don't think Greg came up with boom shakalaka. I think he's inherited it. When I was a kid, I used to say boom shakalaka. Do I know what the original origin of boom shakalaka is? I do not. But it is something that's been part of the lexicon for a long period of time.
3: Hey, can I ask you a question also? You
0: yes,
3: kind of a little snooty last night about the Chiefs.
0: What?
3: About the, they're going to win it all and they're going to, like, you know, people are expecting them to be numero uno, number one, and you said it's too
0: all I
3: early.
0: Said is, can they win a game on the road before we crown a team that last year would miss the playoffs? Can we wait till they win a road game? That's not snooty.
3: Right.
0: I think that's a fair assessment.
3: Well, let me ask you this. What does the difference between a road game make and a home game?
0: Glad you asked. It's a great question. Emily, appreciate the call up against it here. I'll say this. When you're at home, you get to sleep in your own bed. You know exactly where the play clock is. You know you have the crowd to your advantage. That most helps you when it comes to 50-50 calls and influencing, officiating, communication at the line of scrimmage. I can go on in talking about the advantages that you get not having to travel, how travel affects your body. A lot of things that go into it, and it's why a lot of teams have these really noticeable splits between playing at home and playing on the road. Arrowhead, a very difficult place to play. It's why home field advantage is such an important thing. The Chiefs were not a playoff team before Patrick Mahomes got hurt. That's not the reason why they missed the playoffs. That's important to remember. So let's wait and see them look like a playoff team with some sample this year before we overreact. One more. Steve's in Philly. Steve, what do you got? Where are you steering the ship?
4: Yo, bro, listen, Max, why can we stop with this Mr. Positive? The next time you put on or whatever, give me his blood type. If it's not B positive, come on, he has no other way. My blood type is B positive, and that's my outlook on life. But this is like, oh my God, it's like nails going down a chalkboard with this guy. For the love of God.
0: Thank you, Steve. Appreciate the call. Your phone connection, sadly, was like nails going across a chalkboard, sadly. I do like the idea of seeing if Mr. Positive's blood is B positive or whatever it might be. I don't know. Maybe the next time you could tell us. While LSU Ole Miss is the biggest storyline in college football, There is one league that this weekend is very, very important for, and it isn't the SEC. We'll tell you what that is, plus get to the last of your free-for-all Friday calls, 310-840-4910, next on Westwood One Sports Night.
5: Three of last season's Final Four teams lost their opening game. Can the Patriots, Rams, and Broncos avoid the dreaded 0-2 hole and a nearly 90% chance of missing the playoffs? Westwood One Sports.
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0: It's last call for phone calls on Free For All Friday. You steer the ship. Any questions, any topic, call us now. 310-840-4910. Here's Josh Graham for Westwood One Sports Night.
1: Yes. Let the Jimmy Buffett wash over you. All of the faces. Free For All Friday, 310-840-4910. You get to steer the ship 1 hour a week, every week. Still have to give out a Free For All Friday caller of the night. So good luck to you in the final moments here. No pressure, Michael in Pittsburgh. Michael, where are you steering the ship?
2: Hey, Josh, how's it going tonight?
1: Going well. Go right ahead.
2: I just wanted to see your opinion on Deshaun Watson starting for the Cleveland Browns. See if you think it's a good idea, or should they start Sanders or any other one of their quarterbacks? I mean, I know they're paying all that money to him.
1: Well, it's not really a sexy or a popular or an this is the popular opinion that it should be Shador Sanders. It should have been Shador Sanders from the start. I still feel that way, and there are a lot of reasons to point to the Browns on Sunday being a very important game and what that battle is going to be moving forward or what happens at that position moving forward. Appreciate the call. Good to hear from you from the city of Pittsburgh. Love our affiliate out that way. Jenny's in Boise. Jenny, we have been wondering all hour long. Mr. Positive started the hour with a boom shakalaka, and we've been wondering where boom shakalaka originates from. Jenny in Boise has our answer. Hi, Jenny.
3: Hi.
1: Where does boom shakalaka come from?
3: The movie Stripes and Bill Murray.
1: Is that right? That's the origin of it. Because that makes so much sense. I love the movie Stripes.
3: When they're finishing their own training.
1: Boom shakalaka comes from Stripes. That's great. I love that answer.
3: Yes.
1: I love that movie. And I love all the actors in that movie.
3: Yes.
1: That movie, I don't know how well it ages, but Stripes still is a lot of fun. No doubt. Thank you so much.
3: You're welcome.
1: All right. There you go. Will Dalton, we used to make you watch movies every single week on the show. Have you ever watched Stripes?
4: I have seen Stripes. I do remember watching that. I don't remember who else was in it, but I do remember Bill Murray.
1: It's Bill Murray. It's John Candy.
4: That's right. That was a Candy movie.
1: It's Harold Ramis. It's Lighten Up, Francis. That movie's great. I forget the name of the actresses in that movie, the two that stand out.
4: I do too.
1: And some of the gratuitous nudity that's in that movie, but it's an 80s.
4: Oh, yeah.
1: Comedy. Will Dalton loves his 80s comedies. I don't know if he would appreciate us sharing this, but do you know who else loves 80s comedies? Our guy, Ian Eagle. Our teammate at Westwood One, it used to be a bit where we made Will Dalton watch a movie every week because he had seen none of the good movies. Every time we'd see Ian would spot Will. He'd point with his finger and he'd say, "What movie you watching this week?" And then he'd throw out an 80s comedy as a suggestion. He'd be like, "Have you seen Caddyshack? Have you watched Fletch?" I think you watched Fletch just for Ian Eagle to put a smile on his face.
4: Fast Times at Ridgemont High. We bonded over that movie. We both loved that movie.
1: Formative for a lot of people. Fast Times at Ridgemont High. 310-840-4910 if you want in. Eric's in Baltimore. Last call for Free For All Friday phone calls. Eric, where are you steering the ship?
5: Hey, how you doing?
1: Eric, I'm not singling you out here, but this is like the fifth time in the last 10 minutes I've been asked how I'm doing. For everybody across the country, I'm doing awesome. It's great. Go right ahead. Great.
5: Okay, the lady before me with the boom shakalaka, she's partially right, but she left out the part that 69, it started with Sly and the Family Stone.
1: It
5: was boom, lock, lock. And then Tina and Ike came in. That's when the name changed to boom shakalaka. Then it came in the movie Stripes. So she's right, but she left out the two parts that really brought it into existence.
1: So you're saying Bill Murray is channeling Sly and the Family Stone late 60s with the Boom Shakalaka in Stripes 1983.
5: Exactly. And don't forget about Tina Turner. They actually changed it to Boom Shakalaka. It was similar to that when Sly and the Family Stone did it, but they actually changed it to Boom Shakalaka. Tina and Ike Turner did that. Then they came in the movie Stripes.
1: Oh, that's from the song I Want to Take You Higher. Okay, this is all checking out
5: now. Exactly, exactly. There you go. There you go.
1: The math is all coming together here, and I appreciate this. This is a group effort. This is the beauty of Free For All Friday. Thank you so much for the call from Baltimore, where we're getting to the bottom of this, where we have Stripes, and then we have Sly and the Family Stone, Ike and Tina Turner contributions into Boom Shakalaka. This is the beauty of Free For All Friday more than anything else. Us as a unit, nationally, across the country, Will. Eric's in Baltimore. Forget where we got the call from. Where did she call us from? Somewhere else across the country helping us out. And then it was it Emily from San Diego that was suggesting Boom Shakalaka, asking about where that started? I think it was. So from Kansas City to Baltimore to other parts unknown, America, together as a team, we figured things out. We got to the bottom of things, and I'm proud of that. Make sure, if you haven't already, you subscribe to our YouTube channel. It's where you can watch the show in addition to listening to it. Westwood One Sports Night. That is where you can find exclusively our NFL reaction show. 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Like, comment. If you're in, see a lot of people that are watching us live right now that might be new, like the video, comment. We'd love to hear from you. All that helps us a great deal. However, and wherever you're listening or watching, greatly appreciate that. I had a free-for-all Friday topic tonight, Will, that I didn't know if we had time to get to. See, you and I have random thoughts from time to time. Just a PSA on the way out. Do not apologize for manufactured outrage. It's not real. If it's not real, it doesn't deserve your attention. It doesn't deserve your apology. In one instance, somebody understood this well. In another instance, they did not. Somebody did not. Arch Manning at Texas, sadly, did not understand that the reaction to him laughing at a fake AI video with Holly Rowe potentially getting, I don't even know, like pushed, punched, whatever. It's not real. It's not a real video. He saw a video. He laughed at it. It didn't warrant an apology. Why? Because nobody's really hurt or offended by this. It isn't. You're not advocating for something bad to happen to Holly Rowe. You're a 20, 21-year-old kid reacting to a video. Don't need to apologize for that. People will move the F on. Sydney Sweeney understands this. Got the ads, you got people overreacting, people losing their minds. Yes, Will's giggling. She understands people are going to move on, and you're going to do you, Sydney Sweeney. No need to apologize to manufactured outrage that isn't real. Understand, if you really hurt somebody, then yes, apologize. That's great. But don't overreact. Don't apologize to nonsense when it's not real and when it's manufactured. There's your PSA to close out Free For All Friday. We need to get to Validation Sunday in the NFL, and it's specifically for three teams next.
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0: We're going to get to LSU Ole Miss in just a bit. You tell us who wins that football game. 310-840-4910 if you want in. Our prediction for the Tigers meeting the Rebels. Lane Kiffin returning to Mississippi in just a few minutes. But let's get to the NFL slate. It's going to be Validation Sunday for three teams across the NFL this weekend. And let's get to who they are. First, the Chicago Bears will prove week one was not a fluke at the Carolina Panthers. There are some that believe the 59 that they put up was more a result of bad defense by Carolina than Chicago being a strong offense. And this is despite all the talk in the offseason, Ben Johnson, Caleb Williams, hey, we could be the best offense in NFL history. This is despite the off-platform throws by Caleb Williams, the circus touchdown catch by Cole Kmet, the Roma Dunzie mossing of a defender. If Chicago hits 30-plus points against a defense that's coordinated by Brian Flores, this is the Chicago home opener against Minnesota, it should be all flowers given to the Bears. Chicago will be discussed in a similar way as the Buffalo Bills have been today, being front runners to win their conference as NFC front runners. And it's worth noting that Carson Wentz is going to get the start for the Minnesota Vikings. Kyler Murray ruled out with a concussion. This is one of three week two matchups that pit 1-0 teams against each other. We watched one last night, Buffalo 41, Detroit 31. You have this one here, Bears and the Vikings. And surprisingly, the Seattle Seahawks, without Sam Darnold, erased a 10-0 deficit against the New England Patriots to start 1-0, facing the Arizona Cardinals, who are 1-0, who upset the LA Chargers in week one. That is your third matchup between 1-0 teams. So, Validation Sunday for the Chicago Bears. Meanwhile, you should expect that San Francisco is going to validate the Australia route of the LA Rams with another lopsided win coming up this Sunday. It is the Niners home opener. It's against the Miami Dolphins, who might be the worst team in the league. The Dolphins lost by 2 touchdowns to the Raiders last week. And despite what San Francisco did, which is hand it to the team that everybody was wanting to hand the Super Bowl to at this time just a couple weeks ago, nobody's given them the credit for it. No, it's because of the Rams' travel habits. And you got Sean McVay saying, we're never going to come back this week. And now, oh, they didn't have Aaron Donald in the game. Excuse being made for the LA Rams, not credit being given to San Francisco. And you have some saying, well, the reason why the Rams showed up 28 hours before the game rather than doing what the Niners did, showing up a week before, is because they're worried about the effects after the fact. Ooh, 11 days, 10 days, not going to be enough time for them to get their bodies back on track, the travel and the jet lag with their bodies readjusting. That should not be a concern for San Francisco. Here was Kyle Shanahan completely dismissing that point this week.
1: I think we're totally good now. I mean, speaking for myself, I felt like crap all weekend. We had 2 days off and I did not feel right. Took a couple days. I think I was good by Monday. Talking to some of the guys, some guys felt fine right away. Some went through the same stuff, but I think we're definitely all good by now.
0: All right. That's good enough for me. That's good enough to beat the Miami Dolphins and do so impressively to improve to 2-0. The idea of Validation Sunday, the idea of validation in general, has a positive connotation to it. You are affirming good things about who you are, Chicago or San Francisco. But you also can validate bad things too. You can also affirm bad behavior or recognize what isn't all well. So on the other end of the spectrum, it's Validation Sunday for the Cleveland Browns. The Bucks are going to validate the end of Deshaun Watson's NFL career as a starting quarterback. That's what Sunday is going to be as well. Tampa, a good football team. And they're going to be incredibly motivated. You think they want to start 0-2 with a loss to the Cleveland Browns at home? Let's not forget, they played the other Ohio team last week. They lost the turnover battle 4-0, yet still only lost the game by 6 points. Baker Mayfield, a guy known from time to time to play with a chip on his shoulder. You think he's going to be motivated to play his former team? Will Dalton, how many times do we have Baker Mayfield run-ins with the Browns? Do we have a lot of those? Think, if memory serves, when he was a member of the Carolina Panthers, his first game was against Cleveland and they lost it on a kick, if memory serves. But has Baker Mayfield beaten the Browns before? Don't know. And if the answer to that question is no, you best believe that Tampa is going to be pretty motivated to do so. And specifically number 6 under center. Cleveland, they're a very bad football team. That's why you have a new head coach. That's why you lost by a million in Jacksonville last week. And any team will tell you, you know how you don't really want to play in the cold weather cities in December and January? That is a disadvantage to you. Well, similarly, any NFL coach will tell you, you don't want to play in the state of Florida on the road in September. The Cleveland Browns opened up at the Jaguars, and now we're playing at the Buccaneers the following week. Came back to Cleveland after the loss to Jacksonville, then back to the state of Florida. Here they go again. It's not where you want to be. And once Cleveland starts 0-2 and likely loses both games in lopsided fashion, the Browns will have no choice but to turn back to Shedeur Sanders for the home opener. Because if you don't turn back to Shedeur Sanders at 0-2 hosted the Carolina Panthers, everybody's going to boo your football team before they even take a snap on Sunday. And they probably would be right to do so. Will Dalton, do we have an answer? Has Baker Mayfield beaten the Browns before?
2: No, he has not beaten the Browns.
0: Oh, man. Feel even better about my Survivor Pool pick for Sunday, which is the Tampa Bay Buccaneers. Might be a team that's featured in Graham's Gambling 10 minutes from now. Make sure you stick around for that. But the question that we're asking right now, this is Westwood One Sports Night. We're on across the country, 300 markets in the United States and Canada. My name's Josh Graham. However and wherever you're listening or watching, greatly appreciate that. LSU Ole Miss, that's the main event Saturday night in Oxford. Who wins between the Tigers and the Rebs with Lane Kiffin returning to town? 310-840-4910. Here's what we see going down. For all the talk that's out there about the nonsense, Lane Kiffin paying students to pose as LSU fans at Ole Miss's facility or Ole Miss players or Ole Miss serving papers to former Ole Miss players that play for the Tigers now, and the stuff that's the legal stuff, the Sam Levitt injury report, all the stuff, all the crap that's out there. Who's under more pressure? All that. In the end, X's and O's matter more than storylines in this football game. And it is X's and O's that is going to be the difference. And it's why Lane Kiffin will escape Oxford with an LSU win. Lane Kiffin's going to win this game, and X's and O's is why. So let's just break down the matchup piece by piece. Even though Sam Levitt was supposedly injured this week, shoulder injury listed as doubtful 2 days ago, questionable yesterday, not even on the injury report Friday, he's going to play. Seems like some gamesmanship there from Lane Kiffin, messing around a little bit. We'll see if it prompts a fine. LSU's offense still has the advantage over Ole Miss's defense, whether it's Sam Levitt at quarterback or forget the name of the Elon transfer that's the backup for the Tigers. you got Lane Kiffin and Charlie Weiss putting you in a position to score a number. And Sam Levitt pretty clearly was not hurt. Pretty clearly he's going to be okay. And with him under center, he has the advantage. His offense has the advantage against Ole Miss's defense. Like, when you just examine the two offenses and the two defenses involved in this game, the Rebs' defense is clearly the weak link of the four. Ole Miss's secondary got torched by Louisville. The pass rush is clearly missing the nation's leading sack getter, Prince Yemamielen. He left Oxford to join Lane in Baton Rouge. Levitt's playing. That's a plus. And given LSU's talent on the offensive line, highlighted by a top 10 pick in Jordan Seaton, the Tigers, they should be able to throw it. They should be able to run it. Keep an eye on Wisconsin transfer Dylan Jones in the backfield having a big night. Advantage LSU's offense. The strongest intrigue of this game is going to be Ole Miss's defense against, or pardon, Ole Miss's offense against LSU's defense. And the part that isn't getting enough attention, LSU's defense might have the advantage here. I think this is a tremendous matchup that could go either way. On this side of the ball, when these two units are out there, that's where the fireworks are going to come. That's where the intrigue's going to be. That's where the Heisman candidates are at. That's where the future NFL stars are at. Trinidad Chambliss, Kawan Lacy on one side. The aforementioned Yemamielen on the edge for the Tigers. The true and only number five for LSU, DJ Pickett at corner. Whit Weeks at linebacker. TJ Dottery in the linebacking core as well. Stars all over the place. Going into the year, there were concerns about both of the Rebels' offensive tackles. Louisville didn't quite have the personnel to fully exploit that. LSU does have that personnel. So you should expect Trinidad Chambliss not to have clean pockets. And at his size, it's important to have him clean. You don't really want to have muddy pockets around Trinidad Chambliss. So when examining this game, strictly from an X's and O's perspective, we like LSU because we think their offense is better than Ole Miss's defense, and there's a chance that LSU's defense is better than Ole Miss's offense. You add that together, you take the LSU Tigers. You also give LSU the advantage when it comes to coaching, which brings us to the elephant in the room, that brings us to the nonsense, it brings us to all the storylines. The circus nature of this game plays to LSU's advantage, not Ole Miss's. There isn't a team in America that is more comfortable with playing amidst messy, chaotic storylines than LSU is. Look at 2 weeks ago. After a week spent inside courtrooms where it seemed like Baton Rouge was melting down from the inside, talking about the SEC suing LSU. The Tigers of LSU completely demolished Clemson by more than 40 points. Now, it remains to be seen if they could do that again, but it also remains to be seen how Ole Miss is going to react to all of this, because the circus is coming to their town, and the angst is there. It's not in Baton Rouge. It's in Oxford. When these players go to class, when they're in and around the town, this is the game that's been brought up for months and months and months and months and months and months and months and months and months and months and months. And they are the ones more likely to let their emotions potentially affect their play with a bad penalty, let's say, or being too amped up, taking some chances that you otherwise would not take if you weren't amped up that way. So it's going to be a spectacle. It's going to be must-watch TV. But the reason Lane left Ole Miss for LSU ultimately is because there's a different ceiling of talent that you have available to you when you're the coach of that program, then you do at Ole Miss. And that talent gap is going to be on display, and it's why, from an X's and O's perspective, Lane Kiffin goes into Oxford, and he escapes with a win. Hopefully he escapes safely, and there aren't any mustard bottles or golf balls that are thrown at him as he exits the field. We have not one, not two, not three, but four. We're considering five, but four NFL bets to hand out in Graham's Gambling. And we have a final that involves a ranked team in college football. It just went final that we will tell you about next on Westwood One Sports Night.
3: The Bills are the NFL's first 2-0 team after taming the Lions to open their new stadium. Coach Joe Brady's career is off to a great start. Is this the year Buffalo finally gets over the hump and wins the big one? Westwood One Sports.
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0: is Westwood One Sports Night. 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
1: Wait, there are still 12 minutes to go in this game? Thought this was a final. Oregon 70, Portland State 0. This is Oregon fresh off losing as a top five team in Stillwater last weekend. 10 touchdowns have been scored by 8 different players. Dante Moore's stat line, he's been out of the game for a minute. 19 of 23, 280 through the air, 4 touchdowns, no picks. Dylan Rayola is in for Oregon, and he does not have an incompletion. 11 of 11, 124 yards, 3 touchdown passes with no interception. Figured we'd pass that along. We asked, who you got? LSU, Ole Miss. We'll get to our bets and Graham's gambling momentarily for our NFL bets. Then circle back to the Miami game tonight in college football. We'll get to the ranked matchup in Texas between Texas Tech and Houston. Ryan in Pensacola. I have LSU winning this football game, and I'm viewing it strictly from an X's and O's perspective. I'd love to see me be wrong and for Ole Miss to exact its revenge. Don't conflate me thinking LSU's going to win with that's what I'm rooting for to happen. What do you see going down in Oxford? Ryan, are you with us from Pensacola? Hi,
2: yes,
1: Ryan.
2: I cannot wait for tomorrow in Oxford.
1: Okay.
2: I think you're right, and I think you should lay extra points. I think LSU wins by 21 minimum. TJ Daugherty's in a boot. I'm not worried about it one bit. We got depth. I think he's going to play. Sam Levitt's a full go. I think we dog walk them.
1: Wait,
2: I would be
1: surprised.
2: Trinidad Chambliss
1: is at quarterback, though. 21 points.
2: Prince Emmanuel has been in practice with him for the past 2 years.
1: Well, also, hold one sec. Pete Golding has been in practice with Lane Kiffin and Charlie Weiss's offense
2: that
1: all this
2: true.
1: Time as well.
2: That is true. I would like to see a close game, but I'm telling you right now,

0: back and rub it in your face.
1: I love it. Thank you, Ryan. There you go. Enjoy the game. There's Ryan in Pensacola. Now let's get to our NFL bets. It's time for Graham's Gambling.
2: Seton Meg count money all day, you know.
3: It's time for Graham's Gambling. Let's make some money.
4: See a comment saying Lane Kiffin better wear a helmet. Kid Cowboy saying go Ole Miss. I think all of America outside of the state of Louisiana and Ryan in Pensacola rooting for Ole Miss on Saturday night. Sheena says, hey, chat. Well, hey, Sheena. 300 markets across the United States and Canada. You can find us Westwood One Sports Night on YouTube and Westwood One Sports on X. More than 20,000 plus subscribers or followers on X. You can watch the show in addition to listening to it, however and wherever you listen or watch. Greatly appreciate that. Let's get to the bets. We got to wear one when it comes to college football. I got a little cute, Oliver. I got a little cute, Will. I took Wake Forest plus the points first half, plus 11.5. Thinking that Jake Dickert's team was going to be saltier than some thought. And at the same time, I was saying I considered betting Miami team total under 38.5. Rather than taking that bet that would have been right, or just taking Wake Forest plus 20.5 full game, they only lost by 13. I took the first half number and they lost by 17 in the first half. So that's an L that I have to wear, even though with Jake Dickert joining the show last night, our thinking was right. We read it right. You know when you have a putt and you read it the right way and it still lips out? That's exactly what happened here. We read the game the right way and we just didn't get the result that we were looking for, but we're reading it right. Hope that's foreshadowing well for the rest of our college picks and also for the NFL, where we have four that we're handing out right here. Patriots minus 5.5 against the Pittsburgh Steelers. Drake May, he's had to listen to all this noise and criticism. He had all those picks in Seattle. There's a reason why Drake May was one vote shy of being co-MVPs with Matthew Stafford last year. And it's not because he's a bust or he isn't a star or he isn't a franchise quarterback. He carried a four-win Patriots team to the Super Bowl in his second year. And that was Mike Vrabel's first year as the head coach. He's going to take out the criticism and the frustration of that Seattle game on a Pittsburgh team that did not look all that impressive against Atlanta. Aaron Rodgers looked completely out of it in points of that game. New England's home opener, New England wins the game and wins it by more than 5 points. Panthers. Yes, Will, we're betting on the Panthers. Minus 2.5 points at the Atlanta Falcons. Carolina's defense is going to play inspired after Chicago hung 59 on them. That felt more about Chicago than it did Carolina. Bryce Young also owns the Atlanta Falcons. He just does. When they play in Mercedes-Benz Stadium, Bryce Young looks amazing. The last time he was there, he broke a Carolina Panthers franchise record for passing yards with over 450 yards passing in the game. That combo and perhaps another Cooper Rush start leads us to lay a small number that's still under a field goal, courtesy of our friends at DraftKings, Carolina minus 2.5. Shout out to my buddy, Ariel Epstein, the prop queen, who passed along this note to us. Seahawks tight end A.J. Barner over 20.5 receiving yards against the Arizona Cardinals. The Arizona Cardinals beat the Chargers. Still not a good football team, though. Bottom 10 last year in receiving yards allowed the tight ends. And when Seattle plays teams, even on the road specifically, that are bottom 10 against tight ends, A.J. Barner benefits, averaging 35 receiving yards per game. He's gone over in 5 of the last 6 in that setting, such as this one. On the road last year, he had an average against Arizona of 38 yards receiving in those games. Didn't have a great week against New England. This is a buy low spot. We think with Drew Lock at quarterback, he's going to be leaning on his safety valve, that being the tight end, A.J. Barner, over 20.5 receiving yards. And Will, if this
1: Tease doesn't

0: it. We're done with teases for the year. Mark my words. We got one half of a tease right last week, but then the Denver Broncos couldn't keep it within one score against Kansas City. We got burned. We're moving the line 6 points for these two games in our favor. We like the Bucs. We like the Chargers. The Bucs now only have to win by a field goal or more. Can you win by more than 2.5? We think they're going to crucify the Browns. If Baker Mayfield had his way, he'd hang 50 on him. And he might just do that, given how the Browns looked against Jacksonville. This game's in Tampa. We're not overreacting to week one. The Raiders, they beat L.A., but the Chargers, they're not going to start 0-2. They know they can't lose this game. Look at the Chargers' schedule after this week and how difficult it gets. You can't lose your first two games at home. We don't think they do against the Raiders. All they would have to do is win. It doesn't matter the margin. Going from 6.5 to minus a half point. Chargers, Bucks, tease. So, in review, Patriots minus 5.5, Panthers minus 2.5, A.J. Barner over 20.5 receiving yards tied into the Seahawks, Bucks, Chargers, tease. Will Dalton, can you dig it?
1: I suppose. I mean, I already faded you on one thing you did today. Like, I didn't get on the Wake Forest 11.5. I couldn't do it.
0: You thought Wake was going to get smoked tonight, and I said they would hang. I just made the mistake of thinking the hanging would happen early in the game.
1: You know, I'm such a crazy person. You know what I did? I live bet this game. It was probably almost midway through the first quarter, and I decided to go Miami first half minus 16.5.
0: Here's my frustration with you and live betting. See, it hit. They won by 17. But the part where you're gloating and you're smiling about, like, if you would have just bet it before the game, you would have gotten the number at 11.5. Why are you gloating about getting a number that's 5 points worse than the number you could have gotten pregame?
1: Because
0: that's not something you should be proud of. Like, this just sounds like
1: I had confidence in it.
0: Procrastinating and not remembering to bet on the game. And thus the game begins and you're like, oh shoot, I forgot to bet on this. Let me bet on a number that's 5 points worse than the number I could have gotten an hour ago.
1: Perhaps, but guess what? I still had the courage of my convictions. And I was like, you know what? It's still going to get there. I'm taking it. Give me the money. Show me the money.
0: Unbelievable. Saw the ACC commissioner, Jim Phillips, earlier tonight. I saw a lot of luminaries tonight. Had a chance to hang out with the legendary Mike Monaco, who was calling the game with Jordan Rodgers tonight. And Jim Phillips, the ACC commish, saw him, saw Michael Irvin down on the field. A lot of scouts were at this game tonight. Was told that friend of the show, Dan Morgan, was going to be in the building. The Carolina Panthers GM and Miami Hurricanes legend, but the Panthers contingent that was supposed to be here did not end up showing. Adam Peters, the Washington Commanders GM, was at this game. Don't think they were there to get eyes on Gio Lopez and Wake Forest. Think they were probably there to watch this Miami team that's loaded with a ton of talent on it. But a lot of folks were here tonight. Jordan Reed, had a chance to see him. ESPN draft analyst. He's a North Carolinian. Love that. Love to see him. But speaking of the ACC piece with ACC Commissioner Jim Phillips, it's a very important weekend for the ACC. Don't overlook the fact that there might be an elimination game for a conference championship tomorrow night. SMU Louisville is that. We know Miami's probably going to be in the championship game. Who are they going to face? SMU and Louisville do not play Miami this year. That's a great advantage, but they play each other. And if you lose in a head-to-head, that sets you back a great deal. Massive, massive game between those two. We like Louisville to win that game. So that's one to watch from an ACC perspective. Ahead of Alabama, Florida State, the temperature has reached alarmingly high levels for Mike Norvell. Did you see the report tonight that Florida State is exploring, perhaps, or Jimbo Fisher is exploring, him going back to Tallahassee for a second tour of duty to coach the Seminoles? That's something that we saw. Yes, Will.
1: Oh, no, I was just going to say, I did see that, and that the news was kind of, I was kind of wild to read that.
0: We'll see. It doesn't surprise me that Jimbo Fisher might want that opportunity. It'll be interesting to see if Florida State wants to go back down that path. And would a change happen as soon as this weekend? I say no. I think it could be incredibly ugly against Alabama. They still don't make a change. Why? Because next weekend, Florida State plays who? Central Arkansas. Why is that important? That's Mike Norvell's alma mater. The reason why you scheduled that game is for Mike Norvell. You're not going to fire Mike Norvell this week and then not allow him to coach against his alma mater. Come on. What's going to change all that dramatically between now and 2 weeks from now for you to make your coaching change whenever you want to do it? And then there's West Virginia facing Virginia in Charlotte. That could have college football playoff ripple effects. Because in addition to West Virginia, Virginia, and Bama, FSU, the ACC has P4 non-con tilts between Virginia Tech and Maryland, and also NC State and Vandy. So the ACC, which right now is 5-6 in games against non-conference P4 teams, if they, this Virginia-West Virginia game might be the difference between the ACC having a winning record against the P4 and having a losing record. And that stuff, it matters when you're talking about your ability to get multiple college football playoff bids as a conference. So that's something to monitor as well. Very important for the ACC because of the other spotlight games in addition to Ole Miss, LSU. Miami, Wake Forest. Texas Tech, Houston. Those are the headliner games tonight in college football. Is this Miami football team on par with the legendary Canes of 25 years ago? We make the case next on Westwood One Sports Night.
2: Sunday Night Football. Colts, Chiefs, Indies 0-1. Entering one of the loudest stadiums in football. With Patrick Mahomes waiting on the other sideline. Can the Colts avoid an 0-2 start? Sunday Night Football on the Westwood One Sports app.
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0: Miami, 33. Wake Forest, 20. I was at this game tonight. Let's talk about it. Big takeaway. This is the best Miami football team we've seen since the legendary 2001 title team. The Canes haven't won a title since that squad. Earlier this week, was reminded of just how sick those uniforms were back then, because rather than having the Nike logos they had at that point, and this is pre-ACC, it was kind of funny to see the team issue those jerseys out at the quarter century mark and have the ACC and Under Armour patches on it. Still sick. Would love for them to wear it in a game, but they don't need to wear it. Because the best tribute that this Miami football team is giving those folks in 2001 is the product they've put on the field. This is the best football team that Miami has sported since winning the title. It's their best shot at winning a national championship in 25 years. With respect to last year's national runner-up, that was not expected. That wasn't supposed to happen. Not only did that team not win the ACC, they didn't even make the conference championship game. Their quarterback this year, Darian Mensah, he did win the ACC title. Miami stole him from Duke that beat Virginia in Charlotte for the championship. That team a year ago, they were an at-large team. And not only that, they were the last at-large team to make it into the college football playoff. You might remember the controversial Notre Dame discourse, oh, head-to-head has to matter, and all that nonsense. This year's Miami Hurricanes, they're the exact opposite. Preseason number 7, now top 5, star running back returning, star receiver back from a contending squad, and it seems that they've taken another step forward. But being there in person watching it tonight, the big takeaway was this. Darian Mensah is an upgrade over Carson Beck. His numbers at Duke from a year ago, better than Carson Beck's numbers at Miami. Carson Beck had everything around him. No excuse with the talent surrounding him. Malachi Toney, Mark Fletcher, all these dudes. Xavier Restrepo was on last year's team. Forget the guy who had the one-handed catch against Notre Dame, but you had that speed demon as well. Weapons all over the place on that Miami roster. Yet, at Duke, in the same league, with far less talent, Darian Mensah, more passing yards, more touchdown passes, half as many interceptions as Carson Beck. He was a better QB. In the year of the quarterback, which this year is in college football, nobody in the country is off to a greater start than Darian Mensah is at Miami. Tonight's stats, 30 of 34 passing, 3 touchdown passes, no interceptions. To update his season stats, 3 games in, 11 touchdowns, no interceptions, 4 incompletions tonight. He had 4 incompletions in the first 2 games combined. So if you're keeping score at home, Darian Mensah has 3 more touchdown passes through 3 games than he has incompletions. That's freaking insane. But when we think about the 2001 Miami Hurricanes, we just think about how it was loaded with draft picks all over the place. Draft picks all over the roster. And this year should be the same. Was talking with ESPN draft analyst Jordan Reed at the game earlier. And he's pointing to those 2 hulking defensive ends they have and Fletcher. And we haven't mentioned Malachi Toney's name yet in this segment. That's another Heisman contender. He had a touchdown again and he did the Heisman pose tonight. And you have Mensah. I mean, it's just talent. It's absurd. More at receiver. Cooper Barkate looks like a mid-round draft pick. They got draft picks all over the place on this field. So, what do we expect moving forward? The expectations are clear the rest of the way. First off, win the ACC. Despite being in the ACC for more than 2 decades, Oregon still hasn't won a conference championship in their history. How is that? Did I say Oregon? Watching the Oregon game right now. They're up 83-0, by the way, against Portland State. Miami, similar colors. Miami hasn't won the ACC, despite more than 2 decades being in that league. If they lose more than 1 game in the regular season this year, that would be a shock. They face Notre Dame and South Bend. They are head and shoulders better than everybody else in the ACC. Can already hear the critics say, but Josh, it's Mario Cristobal. Cristobal's gone to Cristobal, right? What if he's shed that title by what he did in the playoff last year? Mario Cristobal, oh, he's not going to win the big games. Yeah, he beat Notre Dame head-to-head. And then he beat Ohio State and won on the road at College Station in the playoff and beat Ole Miss. Those are some pretty big wins. You know who would love to have wins like that? Lincoln Riley, Dan Lanning, Steve Sarkisian. They'd all love to have wins like Mario Cristobal had last year. So yeah, win the ACC. Go 13-0 or 12-1. Get the bye in the CFP and then win a CFP game, one CFP game at a minimum. That should be the expectation. That Miami makes it to the semifinal of the college football playoff. anything short of that is a disappointment, given what this team is. And what this team is, it's the best Miami football team since their national championship in 2001. That's one of my favorite college football teams of all time, by the way. You just look at the teams or the players that came from that roster. By the way, the Oregon game did officially go final. 84-0 was the final count between the Ducks and Portland State. You know, just had to get it out of your system after the Oklahoma State loss in Stillwater. They had three different quarterbacks have touchdown passes in this game. Dylan Raiola, don't think he had an incompletion, had three touchdown passes. Yeah, just had to get it out of their system. But the other ranked team to appear tonight, well, it was a couple of ranked teams. Feels kind of sacrilege to play college football in Texas on a Friday night, given how big high school football is there. But you had ranked Houston facing ranked Texas Tech. And the takeaway from this one, among the auto bid leagues in this sport, the Big 12 Conference is the most wide open of any league. You know who the contenders are in the SEC, the Big 10, and the ACC. You know who they are. There are eight teams that it wouldn't stun us today if they won the Big 12 Conference. Don't know if Drake Toll of the Drake Toll Show and Locked On Big 12 would agree completely with that assessment. We lean on his Big 12 acumen. But, yeah, Colorado's probably a stretch to win the Big 12 altogether. So maybe we can knock them off. We're not there with Arizona State. West Virginia, gonna need to see them beat Virginia. Meet Virginia, great song by Train. Beat Virginia, West Virginia, that's what they would have to do in order to get into this Big 12 conversation. We've been all in on Kansas State, Utah. They've looked the part. Dampier just continues to put up numbers. Texas Tech ended up winning the game. It was exciting. Houston scored a touchdown in the final minute. Two-point play looked like that. Connor Wegman got there. Turned out he didn't, or the original call in the field stood. Couldn't find evidence to prove that he wasn't down and wasn't crossing the plane. So are we going to write off Houston after one conference loss? They would have to probably run the table the rest of the way. That's not easy given how competitive this conference is. Oklahoma State, they lost to Tulsa, but that's not a conference loss. So I got Oklahoma State in this mix with Eric Morris and Drew Mestemaker, that combo, down in Stillwater. And then, yeah, there's BYU. And obviously, we mentioned the teams from Texas. We mentioned Houston, and we mentioned Texas Tech. So there, it's at least a half dozen teams in this conference that have a shot at winning the Big 12, at getting that spot in the college football playoff. And you know what? That's fun. That's a good place to be for us to follow it. And it's good for the health of that league to be that competitive, even though none of those teams have a shot at winning a national championship. They don't have that top-level contender. The ACC, most of its league is right on par with the Big 12 Conference, but the Big 12 doesn't have a Miami in it that can win the national championship. That's the difference between those two conferences. Don't see that in the league. You would probably think BYU is the best team in the conference right now, but then again, Texas Tech won the game. It was at home. They trailed it 10-0, but they won the game. Those seem to be the two front runners. Just don't think it's a large gap between those top two and the next group of teams. It does seem to be a wide open conference. Make sure if you haven't already, you're subscribed to the YouTube channel searching Westwood One Sports Night. It's how you can watch us in addition to listening to us. See the comments in there. You could jump in. This is how you could engage directly with us. And you're going to want to be in the video feed for a couple of reasons. 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Number one, NFL Instagram exclusively streams on the YouTube channel. 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Westwood One Sports Night channel, 7 p.m. Eastern on Sundays. Make sure to check that out as we react first to the afternoon slate of games in the NFL. The other reason you're going to want to be there is BDOT is about to jump in with us. You can see him in addition to listening to him. The most entertaining guest in sports talk, BDOT, takes us to grammar school and also takes me to school as well for one of my takes next.
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0: is Westwood One Sports Night. Here's Josh Graham.
1: The most entertaining guest in sports talk is our guy, B-Dot, who joins us each week. And generally, the most overreacting we see in sports is after the first NFL Sunday. It's why we have Reaction Sunday or Reaction Monday as one of the things that we do at Westwood One Sports, this being Football Friday and on this show, Free For All Friday. B-Dot, as the Cowboys return home to face the Commanders, your Cowboys, following the Sunday night loss to the Giants, how shaken is your confidence in them boys?
2: Oh, never shaken, baby. Always stirred. Stirred up for some action, baby. You understand? And I got J5 as my fantasy football quarterback, and I don't give a damn about it. I'm still going to start him. Listen, Cowboys winning this week, okay? And last week, I ain't going to cap. That was one of the most entertaining, optimistic losses that I can remember in Cowboys tenure.
1: Why?
2: Like, yeah, we dropped the ball a couple times and we messed up a little bit, but like that Giants team is a lot better than advertised. I let you know that. They put some pressure on you, the front four, and their record's going to look a lot better than it did last year. However, I do think we could have capitalized on some spots. I think we missed a field goal attempt. Like those things don't normally happen, but I still am very optimistic about the weapons we had. Like I like the fact that we had different players to play different positions. We got different play call, and it wasn't a very predictable play call and things that have plagued us in the past. We had some folks get hurt defensively, but I like the tenacity of the defense. Like I just like the team. We just took a loss week one. It was emotional. It was 9/11. It was in New York. It was all the things, you dig. But when we get back to Dallas, okay, where we got Big D, okay, and there's DC4L, we can put belt to ass.
1: Agreed. You and
2: oh,
1: I.
2: Josh, no. Stop agreeing, Josh. Stop putting us in the Super Bowl. You put us in the Super Bowl and we go up there and get our butts kicked by the daggone Giants.
1: Wait, where's the over? Well, I thought we weren't overreacting to that game.
2: Nah, man, now we suck. We suck. We're going to lose this week. Now we're 0-2, not only on our record, but in the freaking division. Like, it's going to suck now, man. Like,
1: Where was the not shaken confident guy? Where was that guy?
2: No. Now it's an earthquake. Do you feel that? Do you feel the earthquake? Now everything's shaking, Josh. Everything's shaking at this point. Why? Because you want to put your negativity and your gray thundercloud up on our bandwagon. We don't want you, Josh. I mean, gosh, why won't you just get it? You're not wanted here. Seats taken.
1: Do you remember who I had picked to beat the Cowboys in the Super Bowl?
2: Oh, who?
1: Denver.
2: Yeah, a team that got belt by Patrick Mahomes, who's got half a leg, and freaking K-9, who's a damn dog that the Seattle Seahawks let go. How ignorant was that? Josh, can you please educate me? Because my wife, who's a Chiefs fan, she's just so happy to have K-9. And she says, where did he come from? I said, baby, he was the freaking MVP of the Super Bowl last year. And she said, well, why did they give him away? And I said, I'll ask Josh.
1: Prioritize, see, salary cap sport, hard to keep everybody. And they prioritized keeping defensive pieces and keeping Shaheed and a few others, obviously paying the two best players on their team, giving them extensions, and Devin Witherspoon and Jaxon Smith-Njigba. This is the beauty of the NFL, that when you, the league and the salary cap does a good job of breaking up the great teams because it's hard to pay everybody, pushing them down while lifting up teams that are bad, by giving them great draft position and great schedules, that type of thing. But let's also not forget this piece. Seattle also had Zach Charbonnet in the backfield. They drafted Price out of Notre Dame in the first round. The rushing attack doesn't seem to be the issue, so maybe it's a situation where it works out well for both sides. Seattle, without Sam Darnold, beat New England in the opener, and we'll see what they do against Arizona on Sunday without Darnold again. Meanwhile, yeah, Patrick Mahomes is the best running back he's ever had, and yes, Your wife, a Chiefs fan, should be very happy about that.
2: Is this the first time in history that a freaking Super Bowl MVP was traded the very next season?
1: Well, not traded, lost to MVP or lost to free agency.
2: Okay, fair.
1: I think you had instances where Trent Dilfer, of course, wins the Super Bowl with the Ravens. Don't think he was the Super Bowl MVP of that Super Bowl, but then leaves the team, to go elsewhere. Deion Branch won a Super Bowl MVP with the Patriots when they beat the Eagles. That was the Jacksonville Paul McCartney Super Bowl about 20 years ago. And he goes on to, fittingly, be a Seattle Seahawk. So it's happened before in other instances. But, I mean, Cooper Kupp was a Super Bowl MVP with the LA Rams, and then he goes on and now is playing for the Seattle Seahawks. Dot, the reason that you're here is because we need to have knowledge imparted on us, or at least a faction of the audience, a faction of people that I would fit into that box for. And that is uninitiated in the urban vernacular. We call the segment Grammar School because sometimes, you know, expressions, words are said in the urban corners of the universe that fall upon deaf ears for pasty white guys such as myself, or just the uncool type of guy. Some want to make this race thing. It's not that, because Will Dalton and Denton Day know all these terms, and they're as white as I am. But so it's not Afrocentric, it's urban centric. We play Grammar School, where you have three words that you're going to throw my way, or expressions, and I have one lifeline. I have to get two out of three correct to get a passing grade. Is there a theme or a rhyme or reason to this week, B-Dot?
2: Yeah, this one's a shout out to my bro, Linnell Willingham, man. Like, he used to always get upset because he's like, he didn't feel like you were processing the information.
1: Oh, no.
2: And I said, you know what? I think he's right. And I think it's time to test Josh Graham. So today I have two words, that you have to use correctly in a sentence. Graham.
1: Comprehension.
2: Your comprehension, that, because that's what this is all about. It's not something to just memorize. It's something to be able to use in conversation form.
1: Sure.
2: Up first. Use a shiesty. A shiesty. Use a shiesty in a sentence, Josh Graham.
1: I'm trying to remember the context of shiesty, because Will Dalton is smiling down there and he's giggling and he's literally bouncing up and down right now off screen. This is Joe Burrow calls himself Joe Shiesty, but I don't know if that has anything to do with what a shiesty is. Oh, I think a shiesty. So you want me to just use it in a sentence, not tell you what it is?
2: Correct. Now, in the event that you don't know what it is, you can use your lifeline, WD, to tell you what it is, and then you still have to use it correctly.
1: Understood. Understood. I would say that Lane Kiffin is going to go into Oxford and steal a win the way that somebody wearing a shiesty might be stealing some things at the local liquor store while wearing a shiesty on his head.
2: Josh, that is 100% incorrect. I mean, correct. 100% correct. 100% correct.
1: It's like a ski mask, right?
2: Yes, correct. I was shocked. I was really shocked. If you're watching, you can see my face go, wow, he knows what it is and is using it and comprehending. I am impressed, Josh.
1: That's what Lane might as well just go into the stadium wearing a shiesty in Oxford, and he's going to be leaving with a win. That's what he's going to do Saturday night.
2: That is how you use it. Great job. I low-key just want to say great job for the rest of the game. I don't want to give you the room to blow this, but I will.
1: Westwood One Sports Night, B-Dot's with us. Second grammar school word. Let's go.
2: Use the phrase TTG in a sentence.
1: TTG. Talk to go. Take. This isn't like hot to go, because that would be like HTG, hot to go. That was a chap. Do you like that Chapel Roan song, Dot? Are you familiar with that?
2: I know what you're talking about. I know hot now sign on at Krispy Kreme.
1: Oh, no. This is HOTTOG go.
2: No, I know CITI. City Trends is fashion for less. I know that.
1: You can take me hot to go. No, not familiar.
2: I know JG Gentworth. 777 cash now.
1: Yeah, just like that. I'm gonna use WD as a lifeline. WD, what does it mean?
3: Okay, I think it could either mean time to go, or there's another context that I think might be right. Trained to go. In other words, like, don't mess with this guy. He's trained to go. Like, he'll
2: that's
3: bust
2: enough,
3: you up.
2: WD, no sentences needed. That's enough.
3: Oh, I thought I was.
1: So trying. are we leaning the second one? Or
3: I
1: the
3: thought
1: first
3: that's
1: one?
3: What I was doing was giving.
2: No,
3: him
2: you're
3: a sentence.
2: Giving him what it means, and he has to use a sentence.
3: I see.
1: So you think it's trained to go, not
3: I think
1: time to go.
3: I think.
1: Okay, I think you're right. I think the Dallas Cowboys are TTG, trained to go, and beat Washington on Sunday.
2: Very good answer. Very well. Great job. Yeah, great job. That's exactly what it is. Yeah, TTG.
1: Let's go, Will.
2: Yeah,
1: let's trained go, Will. To go.
2: Yeah.
3: Hell yeah.
2: Already a satisfactory grade today in grammar school. 2 for 2. Let's try for a home run, Joshua Graham. And this is not a phrase. Well, it's a sign. What sign do you use when someone says that they clocked that T?
1: Clocked that T. While I'm thinking about that, I'm looking at this new sound bar that I have here and what sounds that I have available to me if I want to use them in given circumstances. Like getting that last one right. Got that.
3: I think he's stalling that.
1: It Absolutely. Might be. To which some people might say something like, it's possible.
2: Probably right now to you stalling, probably.
1: It's a late hour, which means bad things can happen late at night, such as there's a lot of things here. Oh, this
2: Are
1: one's
2: you playing
1: right.
2: with your Rodecaster buttons? Because I have some of those too.
4: Live action, Tracy.
3: That's oh, fine. Boy.
1: Shout out Throw to back. Hubert Davis.
5: I didn't know, maybe you didn't need
1: Don has his own buttons. Oh, no. So clocking that T, what is the sound that you make when someone clocks that?
2: The gesture. What gesture do you make when you say clocking that T? Clock that T.
1: I think clocking that T means you hear like some gossip, like you've clocked the T, like T-E-A-T. So it might be like the Kermit the Frog meme where you're drinking like some tea, or it just might be like you touch your forehead, like clock that, so to speak, like touching your temple as if to say, I clock that.
2: Clock that. Hey, WD, I need that clipped up, please, and sent to me so I can put on my social media ASAP. Thank you very much. Clock that tea. Clock that tea. Clock that tea. Clock that tea. Clock that.
1: What is,
2: or
1: what
2: some
1: is
2: people,
1: that?
2: Some people do this. Clock that or yeah. that, but either one. Clock
1: what? What are we doing when we're?
2: Have absolutely no
3: it's
2: clue.
3: A new thing. It's a new
2: have
3: thing.
2: Have absolutely no clue. No clue. Just
3: it's very Gen Z.
2: Very, very clock that too. Clock mm-hmm. that too.
1: Yeah. Okay.
2: Yeah.
3: I can't did believe I, you introduced him to that.
1: So I got that wrong.
2: Yeah, you definitely got that 100% correct. The Kermit the Frog sipping the tea. Yeah. Yeah. Yeah. It was horrible, actually.
4: What do you mean?
1: Oh, that's another Hubert Davis. That might have been his last press conference. That's me asking you, why are we doing that motion with our hands?
4: What do you mean?
1: To which there's no answer to that. I love this.
2: Yeah.
1: By the way, Dot, on the way out, I'm going to drop some knowledge on you that you might not realize, and probably the rest of the country doesn't realize it either because of the tunnel vision that happens this time of year. Did you know that as of this weekend, we are exactly 1 month away from the start of the NBA regular season?
2: Did not know that, nor did I care.
1: Really?
2: No, basketball doesn't start for me until right before or right during NBA All-Star, right after the Super Bowl.
1: Okay.
2: Yeah, it's kind of
1: college. College starts sooner for you, though. Like, you're ready to go.
2: Yeah, no, college for sure. College for sure. College
1: I see.
2: For sure.
1: I see the North Carolina hat for those who are watching on. We encourage people to watch on YouTube, Westwood One Sports Night. We encourage people to watch on X the same way. I see at least 3 pairs, maybe 5 pairs of Jordans that are in the shop. How many pairs of Jordans do you own?
2: Oh, man.
1: Ballpark.
2: 50.
1: 50. Do you have a prized possession of the Jordans, or is there a couple that stand out? Do you want to do a story time show and tell?
2: I mean, I love, of course, like if anybody's watching the damn, the off-white ones, like those are always a plus. Like the off-white ones, you can't lose with those. These are just in grabbing vicinity because just a quick plug, I was shooting my podcast, Heels Hoops, Believe in Heels Hoops, with my brother Desmond and PJ. And we were just doing some conversations about that. But I got those. I got these were specially made for me right here. These are my sixth man.
1: Wow. It is a Tar Heel logo on the side and your sixth man. Yeah, my as sixth the man arena, logo. You were the arena host for North Carolina basketball. So that makes sense. You know,
2: I saw a stat the other day. The 2022-23 season, Josh, was Carolina basketball led the country in fans at games, like averaged 19,900 fans a game. I entertained almost 300,000 Carolina fans that season.
1: That's how many people you're entertaining right now across the country on Westwood One Sports Night. 300 markets across the country in Canada. So that doesn't surprise me. That's why you're the most entertaining guest in sports talk. What do you have there?
2: Last one right here, man. These are my fives. These are my UNC fives. And these are very special to me because this is the shoe. I don't wear this shoe anymore, but this is the shoe that I was wearing as the arena host at Carolina for three seasons. So once I stop that, once I get my room together the way I want to, like it'll be in a boxed situation with my jersey and other things that I wore. But these are probably my most treasured pair of Jordans right here, especially as it pertains to Carolina is my five.
1: B-Dot. You're the most entertaining guest at Sports Talk, and we love you for it. Good luck this weekend with travel and all the things that you do. I have football of some kind that's on the way, circling back to the NFL. I don't know if it's in the sound variety or just breaking down the best of what Sunday and Saturday is going to be in football. But that's me doing the job that, frankly, you're here to do. Set up the next segment as only you can.
2: But they say snitches get stitches and thrown over bridges. Carolina drives nice cars, but in California, they drive switches. I got to get out of here and go do these dishes. In the meantime, you just keep listening.
0: It's the most anticipated college football matchup of the season thus far. Lane Kiffin returns to Oxford, leading his new team, LSU, against his former team, Ole Miss.
6: There's just going to be so much attention, hatred, everything on me. The pressure's on them.
0: LSU, Ole Miss, tomorrow at 7 Eastern on Westwood One Sports.
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1: Last call for phone calls. 310-840-4910. A night where we fielded a lot of them. Free for all Friday. If you want in to tell us who wins LSU Ole Miss, 310-840-4910. We're on the LSU Tigers. Doesn't mean we want them to win. We'd love to see Ole Miss exact the revenge and for it to be sweet for the entire Oxford community. The X's and O's just tell us something different. We're going with the LSU Tigers. 310-840-4910 if you want in. Speaking of callers, we have our caller of the night for Free For All Friday, and that's what begins our exploration of sound that we call

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1: It's Say What?
2: Say What?
1: With Josh Graham.
2: All right. Without further ado, every week in Free For All Friday, we crown a caller of the night. And this week was no different, but I need to set the scene a little bit. So, Free For All Friday starts, and Mr. Positive was the first one in. And for those who don't know, Mr. Positive, he calls us and he has a special way to encourage people with the boom shakalakas and telling people to go for their dreams and encouraging the warriors who are out there. Which is why it was really funny that right after Mr. Positive joined us, we had a Mr. Positive imposter in the way of Jim in Seattle. Go right ahead.
3: You, my warriors, remember, reach for your dreams, and boom chakalaka is more than one word.
2: There you go. Not the greatest impression from Jim in Seattle, but enough to warrant being our caller of the night. Let's get to some of the other sound that we have tonight, though. College football. Oregon beat Portland State 84-0 tonight. Second most points by a Big Ten team in the AP poll era. 1939 Michigan, the only team to score more in a game. Yeesh. Though that was not the noteworthy game of the night, though. You had Texas Tech Houston go down to the wire, and Houston score a touchdown in the final minute, and their two-point try to tie it fell short. Connor Wegman, it seemed that he was in, but it was ruled short. No conclusive evidence to say that he was for sure in. Texas Tech recovers the onside kick. They melt the rest of the clock. 28-26, the final count, in a matchup between ranked teams in Lubbock, Texas. Yours truly was at Miami Wake Forest tonight. And the Miami Hurricanes, the beat goes on for Darian Mensah and for Malachi Toney. And here were those two Heisman contenders connecting.
4: Mensah throws it to Toney for a touchdown. 23 in a row. And another touchdown pass for Darian Mensah.
2: Need to pull up the season stats for them. 30 of 34 tonight for Darian Mensah. Three touchdown passes. That was the third. He completed his first 23 throws of the night, and that was his 23rd throw. Not bad for Darian Mensah. On the season, these are the updated numbers. Darian Mensah is 71 of 79 passing. 8 incompletions on the season, 11 touchdown passes, no interceptions. Crazy town. Didn't even see, honestly, because was distracted, what Malachi Toney finished with. He had his big normal splash plays, but you probably just didn't notice that because we got a good rushing game from Mark Fletcher, a touchdown and 85 yards rushing over 5 yards of carry. But ho-hum Malachi Toney, who did the Heisman pose again tonight. 12 receptions, 114 yards, and a touchdown. His updated numbers for the year, he's got 4 touchdown catches, 330 yards, 16 catches through 3 games. So that's what we got in college football. We'll get to your LSU Ole Miss predictions in just a little bit. Last call for phone calls at 310-840-4910. To the NFL, we go on Say What? Aaron Donald, he's back. Seems he's going to play on Monday night against the Rams. Or against the Rams. Against the New York Giants. Westwood won. The New York Giants looking to go 2-0. The Rams have tried to avoid going 0-2. What's our source on this? Well, Aaron Donald.
5: And that's the plan. So, 2 practices today, have another practice tomorrow, and then we'll see, but feeling good.

0: Yep.
1: That's the plan for Aaron Donald to play Monday night. One of the greatest defensive players of all time. One of the greatest players ever at his position. Making a return after a few years being out of football. We'll see how impactful he is when he plays. That'll be a big storyline for Monday night's game. They're coming back from Australia. And so are the San Francisco 49ers. Different tack, though. The Niners were out there for a week, as we know. The Rams showed up 28 hours before. It didn't go well for the Rams. It did go well for the 49ers, but the concern was for staying out there as long as they did, the impact would be felt after they left, not during the game. They're getting set for the Miami Dolphins, and Kyle Shanahan poo-poos the notion that the travel is going to affect them.
2: I think we're totally good now. I mean, speaking for myself, I felt like crap all weekend. We had 2 days off, and I did not feel right. Took a couple days. I think I was good by Monday. Talking to some of the guys, some guys felt fine right away. Some went through the same stuff, but I think we're definitely all good by now.
1: A lot of people who are still in their survivor pools that didn't take the Chargers last weekend, they hope he's right, because just know everybody's going to be taking the 49ers. Not yours truly, though. Will Dalton on the Buccaneers against the Cleveland Browns. That's what we have circled. Other NFL notes, Kyler Murray ruled out with the concussion, so it'll be Carson Wentz starting against the Chicago Bears. Don't forget about our show, NFL Instagram, 7 o'clock Eastern time. After the 1 and 4 o'clock games wrap up, we have a digital-only show, Westwood One Sports Night, where you can watch us, and on X at Josh Graham Show and at Westwood One Sports. Not on the radio. That means we can curse in theory. Don't know if we will. You can find out by watching NFL Instagram, 7 p.m. Eastern time. And that is Say What? Let's go to David. He's in Dayton. David, LSU, Ole Miss, who you got?
3: There's no doubt about it in my mind that LSU is going to beat Ole Miss probably by 10. I'll say 30-20. Lane Kiffin, listen, might not get the greatest players in the world, but boy, can he put a symbol of total team together, the team effort. That's what made Ole Miss good.
1: Are you an LSU fan? Just curious.
3: No, I'm a Ohio State fan.
1: See, here's what's weird. We heard from the state of Florida that LSU fans are everywhere. And he said that LSU was going to win by 21. And now you're saying LSU is going to win by double digits. I thought, given LSU is not the side that people are rooting for tomorrow night, they want Ole Miss to win. And Ole Miss is a favorite in the game, and they're at home. I thought I was the one coming in boldly saying that, hey, LSU is just going to win the game. But all this stuff about them winning by double digits, I just don't know. It makes me a little uneasy. What makes you so sure?
3: I just think Lane Kiffin, he's like former teams or teams that he's got some kind of what he wants. He really wants to win this game, Ole Miss. It's not just that, though. All coaches want
1: to
3: win.
1: You think Lane wants to win more than Ole Miss does?
3: Hell yeah, I do. Lane Kiffin wants to win every game.
1: I think Ole Miss would sacrifice live animals at the 50-yard line to win this game. I don't think Lane is feeling that way. Lane left.
3: Well, you might be right there. But I just think they're going to win that. And the other thing, Oregon, I think Oregon's going to win the Big Ten this year.
1: What?
3: Who's going to beat them out?
1: Oklahoma State beat them last week, and they lost to Tulsa.
3: Huh?
1: Oklahoma State beat Oregon last week, the same Oklahoma State team that lost to Tulsa the week before.
3: All right, I'll take that back.
1: Okay, there we go. There we go. Because I'll tell you who. Ohio State, in your state, that team, still really good. They lost by a point to Texas. There's no shame in losing to Texas. Oklahoma State hadn't won an FBS game in 2 years. A little different.
3: You just inspired me about State again. Thank you. Have a good night.
1: Oh, you're welcome. I appreciate that. It's good to hear from you.
3: Thank you.
1: OH! Will Dalton, you finished that one off. OH!
4: What am I missing?
1: What? You gotta be kidding me. Yeah, OH. It's unbelievable. Like, is this where
0: I-O?
1: Can we? There you go. There you go.
0: I'm over here chopping up video and stuff. I don't know what you're. You said OH.
1: Yeah, when you say OH, you gotta say IO. That's like the whole.
0: I'm a Tar Heel fan. I don't know how to. I don't know what to do with my hands. I don't know how these things work in the
1: Willie's
0: Midwest.
1: Right again. IO, come on. Hot Carlito, 42-20 or 42-30 LSU. God, another double-digit win for LSU. It's making me uneasy for picking them. All these double-digit wins. Now, this is a line. This is a bar. Prediction. Trinidad against LSU goes Tobago. All right. Maybe that wasn't as fire as I thought it would be.
0: Ha!
1: You're having quite a segment right now. Just... Unbelievable. Don't know IO from OH, and now you just laugh very, very loudly.
0: Listen,
1: something that was moderately funny. Moderate.
0: I wanted to give him the appreciation, okay? You didn't find it funny, so I will.
1: It's unbelievable.
0: Yeah.
1: It's too late / too early for your energy right now. Like what did you put in your coffee? Like you made coffee an hour ago.
0: I did. It was a double shot of espresso.
1: Jeez.
0: And a little bit of oat milk, and I put a little bit of cookie butter creamer in there too that I've been rocking with. It's pretty good. Got me right where I needed to be.
1: Fascinated who's going to be in Club G6 at this time tomorrow.
0: And gonna have some new features.
1: Yeah, Club G6 is where we celebrate the G6, and we do so while listening to that one hit wonder. I don't even remember the name of the group that did like a G6.
0: I don't either. It is a banger though. I remember it. That was my middle school time.
1: Okay. We'll have to see what G6 teams are worth celebrating. Because we're running out of opportunities for them to get P4 scalps. I don't know if we're going to get one tomorrow. I'm not counting on it. But we've come close. We didn't get one. And I hope that changes on Saturday. I'm looking to see like where it possibly could happen. And I don't see a lot of chances given how bad Tulane's look. After losing John Summerall, they play Kansas State. Bowling Green has looked awful, too. Iowa State's not very good, yet they're still favored by 23.5. So, where could it happen? Where could we see the G6 school get their P4 scalp? I'm looking across the board to see if anything resonates. Utah State. They played Washington tough last week, 27.5-point dogs at Utah. Maybe it's Cincinnati isn't very good, and we hate that that's the case. We're fond of Scott Satterfield around here at Cincinnati. Maybe it's Miami of Ohio, because that line's close to 2 touchdowns. Could the MAC strike against the Big 12? Cal is a 58.5-point favorite against Wagner. Holy hell. How did we not see that for Graham's gambling yesterday? 58.5 is a point spread. Hallelujah. What else do we got? Any more P4 scout possibility? Like we're looking all over the place, Will. Because Club G6 is coming, and I don't know who we're going to be celebrating. Maybe it's Georgia State playing at UCF. Maybe that's the answer to the question. I don't know.
0: That's all part of the allure of it. You just don't know who's going to show up. It's one of those clubs. It's just, you never know. You really don't know.
1: When's the
0: last time you just got to show up?
1: You went to an actual nightclub.
0: The
1: funny part is people listening to us right now, they might be getting back from the club. If you'd like to recap
0: probably
1: your night
0: are.
1: At the club, 310-840-4910. I want to hear someone recap their evening at the club.
0: I'm not a big club guy, believe it or not. Like, I like to go to bars. I like to do that.
1: This is what's great about being on 300 stations across the country in Canada, Will. Because last night I said, there has to be somebody listening that was at the Bills game tonight at Highmark, the new Highmark Stadium. And then a minute or two later, the guy appeared. Like, there's somebody that is on the fence whether or not, is he talking to me? I just had a great time
0: at
1: the club. Yes,
0: he is.
1: Wearing my medium polo or my Hurley shirt and vibing a little bit in the club. But surely he's not talking to me. Yes.
0: He is.
1: Yes, I am talking to you. But nothing crazy happened. Yeah, we just want to recap things. Do the recap here. 336. Or, wait, I was about to give my phone number.
0: That's
1: not good.
0: That's our area code.
1: 310-840-4910. It's late. What do we got? We might have a recap of somebody's night at the club, and also we got put it to bed. What do we got and put it to bed?
0: A man crashed his truck, but hey, he was fresh.
1: Next.
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0: Sports Night. Here's Josh Graham.
1: We recapped all the college football action tonight, but then we asked, is anybody riding home from the club right now and want to recap their night at the club? How great's our audience? We got some calls. Let's get into it. Kevin is in Oklahoma. Kevin, what I have been told is that you are riding in an Uber right now.
2: Yeah.
1: Is that correct? You're riding home from the club.
2: Heading home right now, man. Heading home in OKC.
1: Who turned the show on? The Uber driver or you?
2: The driver had it on. I love sports too, so we're just vibing, man. We're vibing.
1: So describe the conversation to me when I said, hey, let's have your call.
2: We're in a Jack in the Box drive-thru right now. I'm not going to lie.
1: All right, what are we ordering? What are we ordering at the Jack in the Box?
2: I got some tacos and egg rolls.
1: Okay, some tacos and egg rolls. That sounds great. But no, tell me about the conversation, though, between you and the Uber driver when I'm asking for you to recap a night in the club and you're like, should we call? Like, how did this go? Whose idea was it?
2: It felt like the universe, and we were just like, why not? Why not? Why not reach out?
1: How did you shoot your shot at all at the club tonight?
2: Dude, of course. Of course.
1: How did it go?
2: You know, you miss 100% of the shots you don't take, Michael Scott, right?
1: I noticed that I don't hear anybody sitting next to you in said club. So,
2: hey,
1: shots.
2: Well, you know, I'll have some Jack in the Box next to me. But, yeah, it's not chill. It's not chill next to me tonight.
1: Kevin, before we move on to the next guy, what's the highlight of the night? Tell us the highlight of the club tonight.
2: The highlight of the night, forget the club, it's this call. It's this call in this show. Thank you.
1: Yeah, no doubt. Thanks, Kevin. It's good to hear from you down in Oklahoma City. Let's go to Anthony. He's in Chicago. Anthony, grade scale, A, B, C, D, F. How would you grade your night at the club?
3: F.
1: What happened?
3: I went to the club with my boy. I thought he was straight. Happens to be, he left the club with a guy.
1: What?
3: Yeah, that's how I felt.
1: Okay.
4: Brother.
1: Well, that's you know, you learned something tonight. This is a sports talk show, Anthony. Anthony, hold on a sec. This is a sports talk show, and I think what you just described is the equivalent of, say, what the Carolina Panthers dealt with against the Chicago Bears, where, you know, you were going in with some optimism, and even though it wasn't the result you wanted, 59 was put on the board, and you're pretty bummed out, you might have learned something that could help you in the future. More information. We could turn it around.
3: Yeah, and hopefully that information get given to the Vikings for Sunday, too.
1: See, there you go. There you go. Like, the Bears look good in that game. We're trying to cheer you up here. So, all right, you didn't have any help from your boy because he found another boy. Did you shoot your shot at all? Huh?
3: No, I'm going back home. I just don't know how he's going to tell his girl that is at his house.
1: Oh, he has a girl.
3: Yeah.
1: That's a tough one. That's I don't know what the sports equivalent to that one is. You know what that might be? That might be the situation that the Cleveland Browns are in. That might be Deshaun Watson. All right, I came in, I thought he was our starter, but into the Jaguars game, it's pretty clear he's not our starter, and I don't know how to tell him he's not the starter anymore. So maybe someone needs to figure out how to go up to the lady and say, you're not the starter anymore, Steve is.
3: Yeah, I think they need to get a little bit more icy.
1: I got you. Thanks for the call. I'm sorry.
3: Yeah, have a good night.
1: There you go.
4: You took the words right out of my mouth.
1: See, I didn't take a negative connotation to the call because I'm like, all right, you know, to each their own. He's happy.
4: Sure.
1: But then he's like, but I don't know how he's going to tell his girl. At that point, it's a tough L. It's a tough L not for our guy who seems to be a compassionate person, given the night an F. It's more compassion for the ladies. Because it seems that the ladies lost one tonight. It seems. Tough one. Tough L for the ladies there. Appreciate those recaps. Now let's put this show to bed.
4: So this guy was driving his truck around one morning. He's on his commute to work, and he actually crashed his truck doing something that I have actually done before. I've done this. What are you laughing at?
5: Just a comment. Drunkle writes, it seems like his girl might become available. she's hitting the transfer portal, I think.
4: That's right. She is. This guy crashed his truck because he was trying to put on deodorant while driving up the highway. He was trying to do that. Now, I've done that before. Now, I didn't crash my car while doing it. You know, I didn't do that, but it was about 7 o'clock in the morning when he did this. And they say, according to the troopers, there's a 22-year-old male doing this. He was in a GMC truck, big truck. And following the impact, the truck came to an abrupt stop, you might say. And it hit one of those median concrete walls. Not good. But hey, he was fresh. He was fresh afterwards. And that counts for something.
1: It does. Garrett in Tennessee, you got the last word of the show. You got 30 seconds. What do you got, Garrett?
6: Okay. I was at the club.
1: Yeah.
6: I got invited out to karaoke.
1: Oh.
6: Four chicks won me. Clutched up.
1: What?
6: Didn't sing my song. My songs got skipped. Went home with all four of them. That's all right.
1: There we go.
6: Going home right now.
1: Hey, shout out to you, man. Shout out to the late. Go Vols. Are you a Tennessee fan? Hey, here we go. Let's close things the right way. Rocky Top, you'll always be
6: home sweet home to me.
1: Good old Rocky Top. Rocky Top, Tennessee. There goes Garrett.
6: Attaboy.
1: There he goes. Attaboy to you. There goes Garrett. Tennessee. We covered the gamut in this segment. Shout out to that guy. Four? Did he say four?
4: Yep.
1: And they're all listening to this show on the ride back?
4: What's up, ladies?
1: It's happening.
4: Have a good time tonight.
1: This has been Westwood One Sports Night.
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19: 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The 10, the 5, touchdown, 56-yard run to daylight.
20: 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Inside the 10, inside the 5, and a touchdown. He slides and swims through the back of the end zone in celebration.
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18: Now, here are your hosts, Amber Theo Harris and Michael Fabiano.
22: Oh, the season is just starting to cook. Welcome in, everybody. Glad to be hanging out with you as we are getting you ready for week two in the fantasy world. And Michael Fabiano, what a start already. Thursday night football, some big performances, and so many of our listeners are sitting there wondering, oh my goodness, if I am playing against Josh Allen, if I am playing against Amon-Ra St. Brown, I'm already so far in the hole. How do I approach this? How do I even give myself a chance to win?
23: First off, don't give up, okay? As Rambo once said, nothing is over. You can still win this week. And I get it. Allen had a massive game. Amon-Ra had a massive game. But you can still pull off the victory. And here's how you do it. First off, you want to start players with high upside, even if that means that you're taking a risk. Like, I'll give you a couple of examples. So at quarterback, I'm starting Brock Purdy or Dak Prescott. I'm sitting Drake May because Purdy and Prescott have far higher ceilings than Drake May, even though Drake May was drafted significantly higher than both of those quarterbacks. At running back, Aaron Jones Sr., we drafted him to be our RB4. Well, this week I'd start him over guys like Quinshon Judkins and Jalen Warren because, well, Jordan Mason is on injured reserve. Wide receivers, Drake London is a guy that you drafted to start every single week. And then the quarterback situation got real ugly in Atlanta. And suddenly, you would be smart to start, say, Luther Burden or even Jalen Coker this week over Drake London. And speaking of Atlanta, Kyle Pitts, no points last week. Not his fault. I'd rather start a guy like, say, Dalton Schultz, who should see more work because Nico Collins is hurt. And also, don't overlook kickers and defenses. And a lot of people will make fun of me and say, Fabs, they shouldn't be in the league anymore. Stop it. All right. Kickers are people too, and defenses score a ton of points. So make sure you're playing the matchups too. Like Cairo Santos has a really good matchup this week. Trey Smack, the rookie from Green Bay, really good matchup this week. And if you're looking at the defensive matchups, the Buccaneers, they've got a really good matchup against Deshaun Watson and the Browns. The Niners, they're at home against Miami. Philadelphia, they're playing the Titans this week. So if these defenses are out there on the waiver wire or maybe on your roster, like play the best options you have. And based on matchups, make sure that you're playing high ceiling starters. Don't get stuck on just playing big names. And I think, Amber, the best example of that probably is going to be a guy like Drake May, who everyone drafted to be their week in and week out starter. We're going to talk a little bit more about Drake May later in the program in terms of why you don't want to play him this week. If you have a Brock Purdy or a Dak Prescott, to be quite honest with you, I had Jared Goff, who had a very good game, ranked ahead of Drake May going into week two as well. Don't get stuck on the big names. When you're trying to overcome a massive deficit, you're going to have to think outside the box. And not for nothing, I always try to eliminate luck as much as possible in fantasy football where you can. You've got to get lucky too, right? The team that has Josh Allen or the team that has Amon-Ra St. Brown, maybe they have another player or two that throws up stinkers. Jamar Chase was terrible last week from a fantasy perspective. So was Saquon Barkley. There was a lot of, so was Drake London. So was Kyle Pitts. A lot of guys did not produce. So are you going to need to get lucky? Yeah, you're going to have a little bit of luck, but be smart when you're setting your starting lineup. And maybe, just maybe, you'll be able to tell your grandkids that in week two of the fantasy football season 2026, I overcame Josh Allen's 44-point performance.
0: It will be legendary. Win. It will be legendary. We always want to play matchups. That's just fantasy football 101. But isn't it a little counterintuitive? Because especially this early in the season, we're still trying to figure out what these offenses look like. So you have guys that you drafted high up, and those are supposed to be your starters. You know, you mentioned like a Drake London this week. That's a guy that you would think early on, your approach is just put him in the lineup. Because last week, don't get cute. Start the starters that you drafted to start, but now it already takes a twist here in week two. And how do people get over that kind of intuition? Like, wait, aren't I supposed to start my starters? No, now I got to look at upside, which is, it's hard to break out of that.
23: And I understand that because it's really hard to sit a guy like Drake London. But the bottom line here is his floor with what the Atlanta quarterback situation is simply too low for me to start when I'm trying to overcome already being in a 30 or 40 point hole.
0: Got to be aggressive when you're down. No time to be conservative. All right, Fabs, up next, we're going to do some stardom sit-ems. We'll make sure your lineup is all set for Sunday. 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
6: Shotgun for Trevor Lawrence against a four-man front for Cleveland. Dropping the throw against a four-man rush. Trevor scrambles, stays on his feet. Now fires toward the end zone. That ball is caught! Touchdown! In the back of the end zone, Jacoby Myers! The fourth touchdown pass of the day for Trevor Lawrence! How good is that?
22: That's Frank Frangi from the Jaguars Radio Network with the call. 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I'm Amber Theo Harris. All right, Fabs, it's time for Stardom Sit-ems for Week 2. Let's start out with the quarterbacks. Trevor Lawrence going up against the Broncos was the best defense in the NFL last year. Didn't look like it against the Chiefs. Are we starting him?
23: I'm starting him. Trevor Lawrence, in his last seven games dating back to last year, is averaging 27 points per game. Like, there is this old 80s hair band called Giant. They had a huge hit called I'm a Believer. I'm a believer in Trevor Lawrence. I'm starting him. To me, he is a must-start. I don't care who he's playing. I'm also playing Brock Purdy this week against Miami. They give three touchdown passes to Kirk Cousins in their opener, and Purdy was fantastic against the Rams, three touchdowns down under. And then I'm going to stick with Dak Prescott. And I know Dak was not good last week. I get it. Trust me, I'm a Cowboys fan. I know the pain. But the matchup this week is too good to ignore. Over his last five games against the Commanders, he has scored at least 22.7 points in every game. And he's averaged almost 26 points per game. And the total for this game is in the low 50s. So Dak should be in your starting lineup despite last week's stinker against the Giants.
22: Okay, let's go with the quarterbacks we're sitting.
23: I'm sitting Drake May. Now, I'm not telling you that if you have Carson Wentz, you should play him over Drake May. You got to be smart about it. But I had Drake May listed as a sit-em last week. He had 9.8 points. He had three picks. He has no A.J. Brown. He's out of action for at least the next four games. And then you look at the total in this game, it's like 40, which is not really Vegas saying we're going to have a high-scoring game. They're thinking this is going to be a defensive battle. And May just hasn't been great dating back to the 2025 postseason, even though he got the Patriots to the Super Bowl. So I'm going to fade him where I can. Daniel Jones is another quarterback that I'm going to fade this week. Last week, told you not to play him. He had just 9 points. He's got the Chiefs this week. They allowed Bo Nix to score 5.4 points. So that is a bad matchup. The Chiefs defense looked really good. So I'm fading Daniel Jones. And I'm going to fade Malik Willis. And I told you to play him last week if you're in a 2QB league. And he had a decent game. He was a QB 14 on the week. But I just don't love this matchup against a Niners team that looked really good in week one. And I get it. Listen, that was 1 week. This is a different week. But they held Matthew Stafford to single digits in the opener. So what do you think they're going to do with Malik Willis? I would fade him in week two.
22: Okay, let's move to the tight ends. Who do we start here?
23: Dallas Goedert, we told you to play him last week. He had a huge game, almost 24 fantasy points. Tight end's a really thin position. You probably drafted Goedert as your tight end two. Start him this week against the Titans, who just look dreadful. I also like Mark Andrews. He had six targets. He caught four passes last week. He had 49 yards, and he had a 25% target share. Now, Zay Flowers is a little bit banged up. Andrews could see a little bit more action. We know Jacoby Lane is also going to be out, so Andrews is a very good play against New Orleans. And I'm going to keep the faith in Harold Fannin Jr. Last week was not good for, let's just say, any Browns outside of maybe Denzel Boston. But the Buccaneers are a good matchup. Last week, they gave up almost 19 fantasy points to Mike Gesicki. And if Cleveland's playing from behind, well, Fannin should get plenty of targets in the passing game. So I'm going to stick with Harold Fannin as a low tight end one.
22: Okay, let's move to the sit-em tight ends.
23: Kyle Pitts. I should have known better, Amber. I really should have. I, all offseason, was talking about him being a bust, a regression candidate. Then they brought in Stefanski. Then they didn't bring in a number two wide receiver. And I'm like, all right, I'm in on Kyle Pitts. Last week, no points. Thanks for nothing. And the quarterback situation is such a disaster right now in Atlanta that I can't play any pass catchers, regardless of the matchup. I'm also going to be fading Jake Ferguson. Now, the matchup actually isn't bad this week against Washington, but Ferguson, in his last seven games, has scored more than 7.6 points once. That's it. The numbers have just not been there. So unless I'm really desperate, I'm going to keep Jake Ferguson on the bench. And I'm also going to fade Pat Freiermuth. Really good game last week. I would have picked him up off the waiver wire, but in three career games against New England, 6.9 points per game. And this is probably going to be a low scoring game. So I'm going to fade Pat Freiermuth.
22: All right, Fabs, we're going to talk running backs and wide receivers when we return. This is NFL Fantasy Forecast.
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29: Dart gets the snap. He'll hand it off. Scadaboo angling left. Turns the corner and walks into the end zone. Touchdown, Giants! A cartwheel and a backflip for Cam Scadaboo. His first touchdown run of the season, and the Giants have taken a 6-0 lead.
22: That's Ryan Radke right here on Westwood One with the call. Welcome back to NFL Fantasy Forecast on Westwood One. Along with Sports Illustrated Senior Fantasy Analyst Michael Fabiano, I'm Amber Theo Harris. Fabs, let's move on to the running backs for the stardom sit-ems. And Cam Scadaboo facing the Rams. I know they didn't look great week one in Australia, but that's supposed to be a heck of a defense, but without Myles Garrett. So do we start him?
23: Yeah, we do. And we told you to start Cam last week, and he had a good game, 14 fantasy points. He saw a 30% touch share. And honestly, I don't know that the Rams defense is going to be that great this week. I mean, last week, week one, they allowed the highest rush success rate at 73%. You mentioned no Myles Garrett. Aaron Donald, even if he's going to play, he hasn't played a game since January of 2024. So I think this is going to be a high scoring game. I'm going to stick with Cam. I also like David Montgomery, another player that we told folks start last week, and he had almost 29 fantasy points. He saw a near 40% touch share, which is great, and he saw all the red zone looks for Houston's backfield. Start him against the Bengals, who gave up a pretty good stat line to Bucky Irving last week, and I'm going to say start Chuba Hubbard. I was wrong about him in week one. I was afraid that the touch share was going to be very difficult to predict. Well, guess what? He had a 29% touch share. He scored two touchdowns, and Jonathan Brooks only had five touches. A.J. Dillon had five touches. Like, did you even know that he was still in the league? So Chuba Hubbard is a player that, against Atlanta, I will start as an RB2 flex.
22: Okay, who are you going to sit at running back?
23: This one breaks my heart because I love this kid, but Quinshon Judkins. Last week, we told you not to play him. 14 touches, only 7 fantasy points. My concern is game script. This is the Baker Mayfield revenge game. So if the Buccaneers are way ahead, Judkins is not going to get a lot of opportunities. He is a risk-reward flex at best. Same goes for Tony Pollard, who did nothing last week, much like every member of the Tennessee Titans offense. You got to look at this game, Amber. Philadelphia is a big favorite on the road. Again, negative game script could be a problem. Maybe more Tajay Spears in the second half. Tony Pollard is a guy that I can't play. And I told everybody not to get too crazy over Marshawn Lloyd. And guess what? He didn't start last week. It was Chris Brooks. And when he played, he averaged 2.9 yards per rush. Now he's got the Jets. The jury is still out on if their defense is good against running backs or not. Still, I am not running the risk. I am sitting Marshawn Lloyd.
22: All right, let's move to wide receivers. Who do we start here in week 2?
23: Really love Luther Burden this week against the Vikings. They allowed the most fantasy points to wide receivers last week against Green Bay. And I think Burden has a big week in week 2. Also, Parker Washington, you may look at the matchup and think, well, it's the Broncos. Well, the last time he played the Broncos was last year, 26.5 points. Brian Thomas Jr. on your bench. Parker Washington, at this point, Amber, he may be a guy that you start every single week, regardless of the matchup. And then I'm also going to go with Terry McLaurin, who had the worst game of all of the top Commanders wide receivers last week. He had 3.4 points where Stephon Diggs, Antonio Williams combined for almost 32. But Cowboys, and I'm going to pick on the Cowboys here. Last week, they allowed the second highest EPA pass percentage in the entire league. I think you start McLaurin and Diggs this week in what could be a high-scoring game.
22: Okay, how about wide receivers that need to stay on the bench? You already said one of them, and it depresses me because I have Brian Thomas, a couple shares of him.
23: Here's what's amazing. Brian Thomas Jr. was outscored not only by Parker Washington and Jacoby Myers last week, but by Josh Cameron. Raise your hand if you knew who Josh Cameron was.
22: I did not.
23: I don't see any hands. And now he's got to go up against Patrick Surtain. And the last time that BTJ played the Broncos, he scored 3.8 points. So he needs to be on your bench. Same thing with Marvin Harrison Jr., a player that we said don't play last week. He had 4.3 fantasy points. And what scares me a little bit is that Kendrick Bourne had more targets and more catches than Marvin Harrison Jr. So while he's actually had some success against Seattle in his career, I am fading Marvin Harrison Jr. right now. And then we talked about Drake London a little bit earlier on in the program. He is a guy that, because of the situation at quarterback in Atlanta, I just can't trust. So he is no more than a risk-reward flex at best. And Amber, we're talking about a guy that people drafted to be their wide receiver one. Not a good start for Atlanta's passing game.
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22: Welcome back to NFL Fantasy Forecast on Westwood One, along with Sports Illustrated senior fantasy analyst Michael Fabiano. I'm Amber Theo Harris. All right, Fabs, let's give us some streamers here if we're looking for streamers in week one.
23: Can you say revenge game? Baker Mayfield. Hello, Baker. Not a great game last week, but I am playing him against the Browns, who gave up four touchdown passes to Trevor Lawrence last week. And you know, Amber, Baker wants to stick it to Cleveland. Mm-hmm. So I'm going to start Baker Mayfield as a stream. Also, really like Aaron Jones Sr. this week. Remember, Jordan Mason is going to be out. He's on injured reserve with a broken thumb. The Bears last week gave up a big stat line to Chuba Hubbard. Their defense is not very good at all. So when you're looking at Aaron Jones Sr. at 32 years old, I actually think he's a pretty good running back too, despite his extended age. And Ja'Cory Krosky-Merritt against my beloved but awful Dallas Cowboys defense. Last week, he had a touchdown, almost 13 fantasy points. He had a 34% touch share, which was great. And the Cowboys gave up over 27 combined fantasy points to the Giants running backs in week one. Let's stick with the Commanders and keep picking on the Cowboys, and we'll go with Stephon Diggs. The Cowboys defense looked terrible last week in all aspects. Diggs had a touchdown. He finished with a nice stat line in his first game with the Commanders. I think Diggs is a pretty good flex starter this week. And then let's stick with the veteran wide receivers, why don't we? How about Deebo Samuel? So when you look at the numbers last week, he scores a touchdown, 18 fantasy points. Dazon Stribling is out, and he's playing the Dolphins this week. They have one of the league's worst defenses. So all of a sudden, older guys, and I say older in air quotes, like Stephon Diggs and Deebo Samuel should be in your starting lineup if you need help at the wide receiver position.
22: 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This is NFL Fantasy Forecast.
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2: Welcome back to NFL Fantasy Forecast on Westwood One, along with Sports Illustrated senior fantasy analyst Michael Fabiano. I'm Amber Theo Harris. Fabs, we had a bunch of very strange outcomes in week one. So let's play a little fantasy or reality. Here's the first one. It's already time to worry about Drake May after week one.
3: That is a reality. As we've already talked about, I don't like him this week against Pittsburgh. And then look at the schedule. Jaguars, Bills twice, Chargers, Chiefs, Broncos. And the Broncos game is in fantasy championship week. That is a reality, Amber.
2: Okay, how about this one? The 49ers backfield will be a committee with Christian McCaffrey and Kalon Black.
3: I think that's fantasy, but it could be reality in certain weeks, like this week. If the Niners are boat racing the Dolphins this week, I could see Kalon Black getting more touches in the second half because Kyle Shanahan clearly does not want to give Christian McCaffrey the same workload as last year. I'll say fantasy, but there are going to be some weeks where that is real.
2: Okay, number three, Jeremiah Love will get more touches than Tyler Algier.
3: That is a reality. Last week, Algier outsnapped and outtouched Jeremiah Love, but the talent is just unmistakable. Love got into the end zone. We are slowly going to see Jeremiah Love seeing more work, more snaps, and more touches in this offense.
2: Here's one a lot of fantasy people want to know. How about this one? Broncos coach Sean Payton will get Jalen Waddle more than three targets. Please, God, make it real.
3: I would hope so. I would say this, though, Amber. I was not in on Jalen Waddle. I felt like he went into a situation where there were suddenly a lot of mouths to feed. And last week, Pat Bryant was the best Broncos wide receiver. It wasn't even Cortland Sutton. So I think it's a reality that he'll get him more than three targets this week. But will Jalen Waddle be a solid starter every single week? That's the fantasy.
2: Oh, how many people put all their money on Pat Bryant? If they did, they're smart. All right, how about this one? The Broncos, Texans, and Rams aren't as bad as they looked in week one.
3: That is reality. But I will say this. I don't think the Broncos defense is good enough to scare me against Jacksonville's offense in week two. I also don't think the Texans defense is enough to scare me against Cincinnati in week two. And the Rams, clearly, I'm not worried about that defense this week, but once they get Myles Garrett back, they should be pretty solid.
2: All right, Babs, that'll do it for this edition of NFL Fantasy Forecast. A reminder to join us this weekend for Sunday Night Football as the Chiefs host the Colts. Scott Graham kicks it off with scores and highlights from around the league on NFL Sunday at 7:30 p.m. Eastern. Then on Monday night, the Giants visit the Rams. Jamie Erdahl and Doug Peterson host the pregame show at 7 o'clock Eastern. 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Coordinating producers Brian Finkelstein and Aaron Cummins. Executive producer Mike Eby. The senior vice president of sports for Cumulus Media and Westwood One is Bruce Gilbert. Now for Michael Fabiano, I'm Amber Theo Harris. Thanks for joining us. 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
6: After the biggest scoring week one in league history, what could possibly come next? From Westwood One, this is NFL Preview. Hi, everybody. Along with former NFL offensive lineman Ross Tucker, I'm Scott Graham, getting you set for week two in the National Football League. Ross, how are you this week?
7: I am fantastic, as usual, Scott. And yes, I was not expecting that at all. There were shootouts all over.

0: over the place. I mean, teams scoring in the 40s and 50s, a lot of teams in the 30s. That was certainly out of character for what I was thinking for week one, and has me very curious about what's going to happen here in week two.
1: Well, I'll tell you what, the Chiefs weren't a team that put up 30 a lot last year, but they did in their opener. They've got Sunday Night Football here on Westwood One against the Indianapolis Colts. 220 rushing yards in that game. This is not what you generally are going to expect out of an Andy Reid team, and they're going up against an Indy team that gave up more than 500 yards last week to the Ravens.
0: Yeah, on paper, this does not look like a very favorable matchup for the Colts because of the way that they got run all over by Derrick Henry and the Baltimore Ravens. Plus, we all saw what Kenneth Walker did for the Chiefs. It is kind of wild to see the Chiefs score 31 points and feel like Patrick Mahomes really didn't play all that great. I will say a lot of people will tell you that week one is a liar. I am very confident that the Colts will come out fully intent on not letting Kenneth Walker run all over them like he did to the Denver Broncos last Monday night. So look for the Colts, as surprising as this may sound, to try to make Mahomes and their receivers beat them. Conversely, you know, it was nice to see Daniel Jones out there after the two injuries last year, but certainly he'll be the first one to tell you they need to do a little bit more on offense, in particular in the passing game. It can't just be Jonathan Taylor.
1: Denver Broncos have their home opener. Their only loss at home last year was to the Jacksonville Jaguars, and that's who they welcome in. Jags have had, Ross, a 31-point lead in each of their last two regular season games. They have been dominant.
0: They look so good on tape. This is the game I'm calling on the TV side with Ian Eagle for CBS, and watching the Jaguars game against the Broncos last year, Scott, and then watching them against the Browns last week, they look incredible. I mean, really, both sides of the ball, so well coached, so physical. Trevor Lawrence is playing with as much confidence as I think I've ever seen. Meanwhile, for the Broncos, that was ugly on both sides of the ball. They couldn't run it, didn't try to really run it. Bo Nix did not have a very good game, but broken tackle after broken tackle from this elite Broncos defense. I also expect them to bounce back in a major way. They're too good to lay two stinkers in a row at the start of the season.
1: Jim Harbaugh has never started 0-2 as a college or an NFL coach. That's what he's staring down this week. He's got to beat the Raiders at home, who are coming off a season-opening win against Miami.
0: Probably the most stunning result of week one was the Chargers losing by double digits at home to the Arizona Cardinals. And if you watch that game, it was no fluke. The Cardinals were the better team. They deserved to win the game. The Chargers, you would think, would bounce back, but this is not the same old Raiders over the last few years. You can tell with their new head coach, Clint Kubiak, that they are much better coached. The offensive line was significantly better. They were able to get last year's first-round pick, Ash and Jenty, involved. Highly encouraging start for the Raiders. I'm expecting a bunch of Raiders fans out there in L.A.
1: Ross, you were there as week two got underway in the National Football League. Thursday Night Football at brand new Highmark Stadium in Buffalo. And Josh Allen, if possible, took his game to an entirely different level to open the place.
2: From the I formation, two tight ends. Allen turns, fakes, rolls to the right. He wants to run. Josh Allen reaches the ball across the goal line. It's a Buffalo touchdown. He ran right at the right side pylon, held the ball out with his right hand, broke the plane, and it's 33-17 Buffalo.
1: Kevin Kugler with the call here on Westwood One. Allen with three touchdown passes, two touchdown runs, and the Bills open their season at 2-0 and open a brand spanking new stadium with a 41-31 win over the Detroit Lions. Coming up, can Lamar Jackson and the Baltimore Ravens keep the offense rolling in week two? This
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1: 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We continue getting you ready for week two. And Ross, how good did Baltimore's offense look last week? Trying to start 2-0 once again, Lamar Jackson was his old self, but they got the New Orleans Saints coming in who couldn't score on their first 8 drives and then scored on 5 of their final 6 before they lost in overtime to Detroit.
0: Well, the Ravens, you could argue, looked as good as any team in football. And I think people had high expectations for the defense with Jesse Minter being the defensive coordinator as the head coach. But it was the offense. It was Declan Doyle, first-time play caller with over 30 snaps of Lamar Jackson under center, that really stole the show for the Ravens. Meanwhile, you said exactly right for the Saints. Down 21-0, Tyler Shuck and that passing game went crazy in the second half of that game. I am really curious to see if the Saints can pick up where they left off. The Ravens will have to do it with some banged-up receivers. They put Jacoby Lane on IR, the rookie receiver who they really liked. So this is another game that certainly has shootout potential.
1: Houston Texans are coming off a rough game against Buffalo last week and trying to avoid an 0-2 start, although in 2023 and last year they were 0-2 and made the playoffs in both of those years. They've got the Bengals coming in. The Bengals 2-9 against the Texans over the last 20 seasons.
0: Two more teams, by the way, Scott, that both scored over 30 points last week. Just simply incredible. You especially would not be expecting that from the Houston Texans, whose defense was really poor, uncharacteristically. I think that they, last year, were by far the best defense in the NFL, and yet Josh Allen and the Bills were able to move the ball up and down the field against them, big play after big play. Obviously, the Bengals watched that tape. They'll try to replicate that. I would not expect that to happen again. This is a very prideful and typically buttoned-up bunch for the Texans. I think it's going to be a much tougher hill to climb for this Bengals offense and Joe Burrow. They'll find a way to get more pressure on him. And the one real positive for the Texans was they moved the ball pretty effectively with C.J. Stroud. We'll see if that Bengals defense can be quite as opportunistic.
1: New England Patriots have started 0-2 just once in the last 20 years, but they've lost 5 straight home openers. This is their home opener at Gillette Stadium after losing the opener at Seattle. They've got the Steelers coming in, who got a win last week despite the fact that they only ran for 58 yards.
0: Steelers looked pretty ugly offensively, but obviously T.J. Watt and the defense were so good, it was able to carry them to the win. Watt scores a touchdown. That was like the most Steelers win ever. I mean, that win by the Steelers reminded me of every other Steelers win I've ever seen. 20-13, defensive touchdown. Meanwhile, they might have to do it again. I don't know how many points the Steelers are going to be able to score against this Patriots defense. And the Patriots had a lot of time since that game against the Seahawks. Josh McDaniels has been scheming things up without A.J. Brown, who was placed on IR. I'm expecting a bounce-back game from Drake May and the Patriots.
1: Cleveland Browns have gone 8 straight Deshaun Watson starts without scoring 20 or more points. Who could have seen Todd Monken facing a quarterback controversy? Well, now, after starting 0-1 and scoring just 10 at Jacksonville, back to Florida and a game against the Tampa Bay Bucks, who haven't started 0-2 in 12 years.
0: It is the Baker Bowl. Shout out, by the way, to all the Northeast Ohio people that just stayed in Florida all week. That was the right move. I hope you guys enjoyed it. You know, the Browns, that was about as bad as you can look for an NFL team. Just watching that tape. And the scary part is it was both sides of the ball. It feels like the Browns defense, at least for week one, was not nearly what it was a year ago under Jim Schwartz. Conversely, the Bucks, they were right there against the Bengals on the road. If it weren't for the two Baker Mayfield fumbles, including that one near the goal line, they probably would have gotten a huge week one win on the road. They'll have to try to get that on Sunday.
1: Coming up, can the Jets make it 2 in a row? This is NFL Preview.
10: In the military, the mission was clear. You knew what to do. Now, the mission has changed. Stepping into civilian life isn't about finding a job. It's finding your purpose.
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1: We continue along on NFL Preview, getting you ready for Week 2 in the NFL. The New York Jets are home and trying to go 2-0 for the first time in 11 years. They've got a Green Bay team coming in. Ross, they have lost 6 straight games now, dating back to Week 15 of last year.
0: You know, that's the second time you've had a stat that I did not know that is super impactful to me, Scott. I love it because it's very easy for Packers fans and all of us to say it's only 1 week, deep breaths. But when it's part of a continuing trend from the year before, I think that's a little bit more notable. In particular, how that fourth quarter went, they kind of look lost against the Vikings in that game. And Carson Wentz, it's not a good look when you lose to a backup quarterback. You really have to find a way to take advantage of those opportunities. Obviously, the Packers are still doing it without Micah Parsons and Josh Jacobs. Conversely, for the Jets, that's about as good as the Jets have looked in a long time. Both sides of the ball. How about the drive where they ran it 9 straight times? This is the NFL. This isn't while missing high school running the wing T. I mean, unbelievable. The Jets' young offensive line pushing around the Titans. They're going to try to do the exact same thing against the Packers in this game. This is an under-the-radar, really fun game.
1: Big divisional game in the NFC North early in the season. Chicago, Minnesota both winning their first games. They face off at Soldier Field. Last week, Ross, the Bears became the third team in NFL history with 6 rushing touchdowns in a season opener. The other two, the 1922 Canton Bulldogs and the 1920 Rock Island Independents.
0: Were you more of a Canton or a Rock Island guy?
1: I was a Canton guy. I really was.
0: Okay, yeah, that's why I liked Rock Island. I didn't want to like the same team that you did. All right, so Vikings, Bears. Listen, when's the last time you saw an NFL team score 59 points? I mean, it was not a good look for the Panthers defense, but you still have to score them if you're the Bears. And I know most of the touchdowns were rushing, and they had two guys rush for over 100 yards, but Caleb Williams also looked spectacular. Interestingly, they needed it. I think at one point that game was 31-31, so they needed to keep putting those points up. Conversely, for the Vikings, this is one of the best chess matches of the week. Brian Flores is the mad scientist as the defensive coordinator for the Vikings, going against Ben Johnson, who right now might be the premier play designer, play caller in the NFL. This is best on best.
1: All right, I want to ask you a question, Ross. Since week six of last year, who has thrown for more yards than any other quarterback in the NFL?
0: So it makes me happy when I actually know these. Jacoby Brissett!
1: It's unbelievable.
0: I knew that one.
1: It's unbelievable. He had his 9-game losing streak as a starter snapped in that big win in LA against the Chargers, now home against a Seattle team that has beaten the Cardinals 9 straight times.
0: This is a fun matchup. We know Sam Darnold won't play for the Seahawks, so Drew Lock will get the start. The Cardinals shocked the world by getting that win over the Chargers as big underdogs. Kudos to them. And I don't know, you know, you look at the Cardinals, Michael Wilson and Trey McBride and Jeremiah Love and Algier. I mean, they've got a lot of legit weapons on the offensive side of the ball. Seahawks have had a lot of time since their last game. That's good in terms of reps for Drew Lock, for those guys to rest and heal up. Is it too much time off? Really looking forward to this one to see who can stay undefeated in the NFC West.
1: The Niners come back from Australia, and they do it having given up the fewest points in a game in almost 3 years. That was the calling card of their win against the Rams, 27-7. Now they've got the offensively challenged Dolphins coming into Levi's Stadium this week.
0: Yeah, offensively challenged is a kind way to say it. If the Rams only scored 7 points against this Niners defense, how many are the Dolphins going to score? It felt like some of those guys for the Niners, Nick Bosa, Fred Warner, had found the fountain of youth. They were violent and aggressive all over the field. We'll see if they have any jet lag, if you will, from coming back after being in Australia for a week. They say they're ready to go. I tend to believe them with this veteran bunch. The Niners look like they're ready to potentially have a big season if they can stay healthy.
1: Up next, one team in the NFC East will have a less than 10% chance at the postseason by Sunday night. This is NFL Pre.
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1: 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We continue getting you ready for week two, and the Philadelphia Eagles, a team that only got 10 first downs but won a game against Washington in week one, now goes on the road to take on the Tennessee Titans, and the Titans really struggled last week against the New York Jets.
0: Yeah, they really did, especially, I would say, on the offensive side of the ball. Brian Daboll, their new offensive coordinator, still trying to sort through the best way to play with Cam Ward and to try to get last year's number one overall pick to be more effective and productive. It's not been a great start for Ward and the Titans so far in his tenure. Meanwhile, for the Eagles, you know, it was not pretty necessarily offensively. You referenced the 10 first downs, but I thought Jalen Hurts played really well and looked comfortable. Uncharacteristically, the Eagles offensive line really let them down with Landon Dickerson going on IR. He clearly was not healthy. So the expectation is that they'll be better up front, you know, with having five healthy bodies against the Titans defense. And by the way, they're going to need it because they're going to go against Jeffrey Simmons, who I think is the best defensive tackle in all of football. That is not an easy matchup for the newly configured Eagles offensive line.
1: Ross, since divisions were realigned in 2002, 196 teams have started their season 0-2 inside their own division. 19 of those teams, or less than 10%, went on to make the playoffs. Washington, Dallas, both 0-1 in the division. They face off at AT&T Stadium.
0: Yeah, that's a great stat as well, and this becomes a massive game. I thought the Commanders sort of acquitted themselves fairly well in Philadelphia. I mean, to have a two-point conversion attempt in the final minute and a half to try to tie the Eagles, I don't know that many people were expecting that. So I think Dan Quinn has that bunch probably playing better than people thought. Not the case for the Dallas Cowboys. The Cowboys didn't really look good on either side of the ball against the Giants, and they really didn't come across very well coached. You know, I'm a Brian Schottenheimer guy, but defensively, they kept leaving the same void to the running back in the flat. Offensively, the penalties, the mental errors. I'm expecting the Cowboys to have a nice year, and if you're expecting them to have a nice year, they absolutely, based on your stat, need to bounce back in this one at home against Washington, who's on the road against a tough NFC East opponent back-to-back weeks to start the season.
1: Carolina's defense last week gave up 291 rushing yards and 6 rushing touchdowns against the Bears, and now they go to Atlanta and face Bijan Robinson.
0: Yeah, that's not a good matchup. The good news is for the Panthers, you know, the Falcons quarterback situation remains murky, in flux, not good, however you want to describe it, that's what it is. I will say, I thought the Falcons defense was solid, which means they might be up to the challenge against Bryce Young, who, you know, it always gets lost when a team loses the game. I thought that was one of the best games of Bryce Young's career. Threw for over 300 yards, looked in rhythm, went through his progressions quickly. Certainly has something going there with Jalen Coker. We'll see if Bryce Young can lead the Panthers to a win here on the road over the Falcons. Obviously, for their NFC South hopes, they really need it.
1: Whether you're at home or on the go, NFL Plus Premium is your fandom companion all season long. 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
1: 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If it's Monday Night Football, it's on Westwood One. And Ross, the Monday night game, you want to talk about two teams in entirely different mindsets coming in. The New York Giants played about as well as they possibly could in beating the Cowboys last Sunday night. The Rams played probably as poorly as anybody could have imagined them playing in Australia as they got blown out by the Niners.
0: All right, well, I don't really know what to say now, Scott, because you just took exactly what I was going to say. You know what? A couple things jump out in this one. The Giants... I thought Jackson Dart had a masterful game, highly encouraging in his first game playing under John Harbaugh, the new head coach, Matt Nagy, and Greg Roman's offense. Meanwhile, on the defensive side of the ball, they were flying around. Brian Burns, Abdul Carter, now they have Arvell Reese. They have some explosive athletic guys on that side of the ball, which is highly encouraging. And for the Rams, I don't really know what to say. That's about as bad as I've seen them play in a long time. I guess I'll chalk it up to them just showing up from Australia the day before. I can't imagine that they would play that poorly again. I'm expecting a big-time bounce-back game for them, although they're going to have to do it without Myles Garrett, who was placed on IR, had knee surgery. So, you know, their big trade item, the guy that was going to help them get over the top to the Super Bowl, he's on the shelf for a while. The good news for them is they've got a bunch of other good defensive linemen still with Colby Turner and Byron Young, Braden Fisk. Those guys are going to have to do a better job of getting pressure on Dart than the Cowboys were able to do last Sunday night.
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1: 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Coordinating producers Brian Finkelstein and Aaron Cummins. Executive producer Mike Eby. The senior vice president of sports for Cumulus Media and Westwood One is Bruce Gilbert. 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Thanks for joining us. 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
1: It's week two. Still not technically even fall yet, but in this league, it can get late pretty early. Some contenders are trying to avoid climbing the statistical mountain that comes with an 0-2 start, and others are trying to build on an encouraging opening weekend. We'll talk with Colts head coach Shane Steichen and Rams defensive tackle Kobe Turner. We'll also get the latest news from around the league with Sports Illustrated's Albert Breer and check in with the new executive director of the NFL Players Association, J.C. Tretter. And it all starts right now. Let's begin with the elephant in the room. Since 1990, a team that starts 2-0 has a 64% chance of making the postseason. But an 0-2 start? That leaves your chances at 13%. Last year, three teams were able to climb out of that hole created by back-to-back losses to open the season, but that doesn't make it easy. And right now, preseason contenders like the Rams, Texans, Patriots, Broncos, and Packers are all sitting at 0-1. Of those contenders, LA might be the team getting the most attention. The Rams entered this season with a loaded roster and sky-high expectations, but a season-opening beatdown by the Niners in Australia might serve as a stark wake-up call. And now, a newly confident New York Giants team is coming to SoFi Stadium for Monday Night Football. Giants played a solid game in their season opening win over the Cowboys, and their mercurial running back Cam Scataboo doesn't sound too concerned about facing a salty Rams squad.
4: I don't think it's, and like, they're angry and we're not. Like, you don't have a bad day because someone else is having a bad day. You're not going to be angry because someone else is angry. If they want to be angry, they want to be angry. That's, I mean, I doubt they're angry, but, you know, they had a rough situation and, so be it. They're ready to play next week just like we are. So I'm ready to go. I'm excited to play against them and see what they have. And it's going to be a fun one.
1: Of course, 0-2 doesn't mean much if you've run this race before. DeMeco Ryan's Houston Texans sure have. They've punched a playoff ticket in two of the last three seasons after going 0-2. But Ryan's would just as soon pass on that scenario. And he wants his vaunted defense to start playing that way this week at home against the Bengals.
5: I don't believe in hype. You've heard me stand here many times and talk about people talking about how great the defense was. Yeah, that was 2025. You don't just line up and it's 2026. And just because you were good last year, you got to go earn it. And that's every year in the league. You got to go prove yourself. You can talk about it all you want to, of how good you want to be. What are you going to do? Like, you got to go out and make plays. And that's when the ball is snapped. What are you doing?
1: And 0-2 isn't even really a speed bump for Sean Payton. His Broncos got schooled by the Chiefs on Monday night and now face the only team that beat them in Denver last year, the red-hot Jacksonville Jaguars, winners of 9 regular season games in a row. Payton has started 0-2 7 times in his career, but always seems to have his team in contention. His quarterback, Bo Nix, is looking forward to being back in the Mile High City.
6: Nothing like playing at home. I know as an away team what it's like to go and play in a loud environment. It's definitely not easy. There's a lot of variables and things that go into it, a lot of communication tactics, and it's just not easy. And that's what the crowd does. The crowd makes it not easy for them. So hopefully we'll have, you know, like we always do, a sellout. Hopefully we'll have a loud environment. And I expect it to be a really fun time being the home opener. And, you know, I expect it to be loud. And essentially what it is, it's a playoff game, you know. So I expect it to be that kind of environment, sort of like we had at the end of the season last year.
1: The flip side of all of this is teams that can go 2-0. The Bears are one of those teams. They put up 59 points last week on the Panthers, the second highest week one total in history. Now Ben Johnson tries to keep the pedal to the metal against the Vikings. But Johnson knows that facing off against Minnesota defensive coordinator Brian Flores is a brain-teasing exercise.
7: Is there ever a trap to avoid of just overthinking and trying to guess what he thinks, you think, he thinks, you think, he thinks you're going to do? Or?
8: Yes, there is.
7: How do you avoid going down a path where you're just overdoing?
8: I'm in that path right now. No, I mean, there's a lot of that. Man, end of the day, our guys, I want them to go out and play fast. I want to make sure we're sound. It's not very different than what we talked about a week ago, making sure we have a hat for a hat as often as we can. And if he gets us on something, that's fine. Then we got to, you know, come together and make sure we get it corrected, and we'll move on from there.
1: One team is already safely in the 2-0 camp after the Buffalo Bills christened their new stadium on Thursday night with a statement win over the Detroit Lions that showed us why their quarterback might be the best player in football. Kevin Kugler and Ross Tucker called the action here on Westwood One. They join us now for a recap. Guys?
10: Scott, thanks so much. Thursday night was, I guess you could say, the high-scoring affair that everybody thought it was going in to the first Thursday night game of the season. Bills opening up their new stadium, Highmark Stadium in Buffalo, And they open it up with a flourish, a tremendous performance from Josh Allen, from James Cook, all the usual suspects at a 41-31 win over Detroit.
0: Well, the energy was incredible, and I was happy to hear James Cook tell us after the game that it was even louder than the old stadium. That is cool and keeps that home field advantage for Buffalo that they're looking for. You're right. It was pretty similar to what we thought it would be. Maybe it didn't start out that way. It looked like the game was going to get away from the Lions, and they never really were able to slow down that Bills offense. But kudos to Jared Goff and the Lions. They just continued to play and kept it competitive until the end. It ended up being about what we thought it might be. 41-31, another high-scoring affair between these two teams.
10: Well, Jared Goff had a tremendous night in a losing effort on Thursday. 26 of 38, 327 yards and four touchdowns. And Amon-Ra St. Brown, a great night as a receiver. 9 catches, 142 yards and 2 scores. The offense wasn't the problem for Detroit on Thursday night, but that defense is developing into a real concern for the Lions. They gave up 30 to the Saints in Week 1. 41 on Thursday night to the Bills in Week 2. That's not a great recipe for success in this league.
0: And most of those 30 to the Saints were the second half and overtime. So, you know, that's now 6 quarters in a row where this Lions defense has at times looked powerless to stop the teams they're playing against. That is something they need to get fixed now with the mini bye week, obviously, and then heading into Week 3. You know, we know the Lions offense is going to be good all season long. They need to figure out something on defense and quick.
10: Josh Allen, 20 of 31 on Thursday night, 248 yards, 3 passing touchdowns, 69 yards rushing, and 2 rushing touchdowns. Josh Allen, his 10th career game with at least 2 passing and 2 rushing touchdowns. That's more than twice as many as any player in the history of the National Football League. And the Bills are 2-0. Speaking of history, Joe Brady, first Bills head coach to ever start 2-0. Scott?
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10: Shotgun snap to Allen. Throws over the middle. Open and into the end zone. It's a touchdown. And it's Dalton Kincaid. His first of the season right over the middle. And the Bills continue to make it look awfully easy. Up 27-7 in the second quarter.
1: Kevin Kugler with the call here on Westwood One on Thursday Night Football as Superman made yet another appearance in Buffalo. 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Albert, how are you this week?
24: I'm good. How are you doing, Scott?
1: I'm doing okay, and coming off Thursday Night Football, I think it's possible. First of all, we saw a beautiful brand new stadium that has grass. Second of all, I think the league needs to be a little bit worried about Josh Allen right now, because I don't recall a quarterback looking that locked in a long time.
24: Yeah, I mean, I just use this analogy with somebody else that he looked to me like the kid who's going Division I in the high school game, like at the beginning of the game last night. It's just the way that, like, it seems like he has the defense on a string the entire time he's out there. The way he runs at the line, how terrifying that must be for a guy who's in coverage. He's either coming at me and I got to go get him, or if I leave the guy, he could just pop it over my head. And then some of the more nuanced stuff, like Kurt Warner had a good good piece of information on this on social media that I'd encourage everybody to look at overnight, Thursday into Friday, that it showed the what looked like the gimme touchdown to Josh Palmer down the field, how hard it would have been for a quarterback to see that based on where his eyes are. And if Josh Allen is seeing it like that consistently, that's a terrifying thing for the rest of the league. So I think it's Josh Allen, of course, being the best player of football. I think it's also, you know, in part at least, the attack mentality that Joe Brady's bringing to that team, and that it's sort of a, you know, not a go for broke sort of attitude, but, you know, like a very aggressive and attacking style that Joe Brady wants on both sides of the ball. And so I think we're seeing a different version of Joe Brady too, even though he has been the play caller the last couple of years in Buffalo. I think you see that carry over with how they're playing defense. The Bills are in a really good spot.
1: A team that was not in a really good spot last week that hopes to get back to it is on Monday Night Football here on Westwood One. Rams come home. They've got a rejuvenated New York Giants team coming in, but this is the, I guess, the postscript chapter on the trip to Australia, which, you know, people were talking about literally leading up to the game, then watch the Niners completely dominate that game, raising the same types of questions about when you decide to get in, 24 hours before or several days before. And the carryover effect, I think Sean McVay probably put that to bed on Friday.
24: Yeah, I think they'll be okay now. Now, I mean, I think they are internally questioning their decision a little bit to handle it the way they did on the front end. Just in that, like, and this is an interesting conversation I had with Kyle Juszczyk, who's the longest tenured Niner, about his own experience. And they got there a week before. So they were there on Friday the 4th, and getting off the plane, they went out to their practice field to get a little light exercise in. And Kyle told me, he's like, I thought I felt fine. You know, I was like, wow, that wasn't that bad. And then he got out there in the field and his legs were jelly and he was off and he just didn't have it. And, you know, he said to me, it took about 3 days for him to start to feel like himself physically again. So you do wonder, like, okay, well, if that's the way the Niners felt and the Niners were taking all the same sort of precautions and measures to feel okay on the other end, it would make sense if the Rams sort of felt the same way. And it's unprecedented and everybody's trying to figure out how to approach it. So did it affect the Rams? I think it certainly could have. And it creates, I mean, really a little bit more of a must-win type of situation on Monday night against the Giants. Now, the good news is this was all set up for them to come out of it and in going into week two, be able to hit the ground running. And so you would hope if you're the Rams that you'll be able to do that now based on the way that you approached it.
1: Well, last Monday night, I want to take a look back too, because people were wondering, with Patrick Mahomes coming back, what were the Kansas City Chiefs going to be starting this year? Last year was something we had just not gotten used to seeing from Andy Reid's team. And that was a dominant performance. While Mahomes was not peak Patrick Mahomes MVP look on the field, he played a good game. They showed the ability to run the football. They showed the ability to defend. I guess we're going back to, do people have to suddenly awaken to Kansas City again?
24: I would say yes. And the main reason why is because they didn't need Patrick Mahomes to be great. And I think that's when a team with a quarterback like that becomes really, really dangerous. They were able to win that game with a smothering defense, an aggressive game plan from Steve Spagnuolo. Their rookie corner, I know he's nicked up now, but Mansoor Delane looked great. Noel Williams, the other young corner, looked really good as well. They were able to get after Bo Nix and create turnovers. And then the run game on offense, even without Josh Simmons at left tackle, looked fantastic. So what does that do? Well, I think that buys Patrick Mahomes some time to get his feet underneath him. That buys the receiver situation some time to clarify itself. And is it going to be Rashi Rice? Is it going to be Tyquan Thornton? Is it going to be Xavier Worthy, Cyrus Allen, the young fifth-round pick that they have compared internally to Stephon Diggs? Is he part of the equation? I think if you can play the sort of game that the Chiefs played on Monday night, this buys you time to figure all that stuff out. And you would hope 4-6 weeks from now. Now Mahomes is more comfortable. Now you have a better idea of what you've got at receiver. And this is when you can really punch the gas. So I think there were a ton of encouraging signs on Monday night for Kansas City. Yeah, Kenneth Walker is one of them. Again, the young secondary is one of them. But I think more than anything else, it's that they can win right now without needing to put the weight of the world on Patrick Mahomes' shoulders.
1: As we wrap up, which team, as we get set to play Sunday games, is the most desperate 0-1, could be 0-2 team if they walk out of this week with a loss?
24: So I'll give you four that I think are at least interesting. So the Buccaneers are one, you know, and obviously it's a big year for a lot of people there. They play the Browns. So if you're 0-2 and you lost the Browns in week two, obviously I think that's going to leave a mark. Same goes for the Packers. They play the Jets in New Jersey. A loss to the Jets, I think, would be a pretty tough pill to swallow after what happened against Carson Wentz and the Vikings last week. And then I think you got a couple teams that it sort of relates to their schedule, right? Like, so New England's 0-1. If they lose to the Steelers, they're at Jacksonville, at Buffalo the next 2 weeks. That's a tough draw, especially considering the idea of going into Florida in September, right? And the different elements that you're dealing with there. And then the Broncos would be another one where they have a big game at home against the Jags on Sunday. Lose that one, now you're 0-2, and you've got the Niners, the Rams, the Niners, the Chargers, and the Seahawks in your next 4 weeks. So, like, those would be four teams that I sort of have my eye on, teams that had, rightfully so, high expectations coming into the year that I think are in a really important spot on Sunday.
1: Two teams in the AFC Championship game last year hit with brutal schedules this year, and we'll find out how this plays out over the course of the next month or so. Albert, thanks so much. Appreciate your time. We'll talk to you again next week.
24: All right. Thanks, Scott.
1: The NFL is currently operating under a collective bargaining agreement that was ratified in 2020 and extends through the end of the 2030 season. This deal between the league and the players brought us the 17-game schedule, expanded playoffs, and a change in how revenue is shared. The next agreement will be addressing many issues that will change the league. And while 2030 is a ways off, the conversations about the issues have already started. Former Packers and Browns center J.C. Tretter is the new point man for the Players Association after being elected as the NFLPA executive director back in March. In August, I sat down with J.C. to find out how he's learning all he can about the issues that are going to shape this next contract.
0: First of all, congratulations on the new position. And in some ways, even though it didn't work out that way, is it almost kind of a, basically where you were and what you had been doing, a natural progression of what you do?
4: Yeah, I would say this has always been a passion of mine. Even going back to college, I went to Cornell and studied industrial labor relations. Like, before the NFL was a possibility, Cornell's not exactly the normal path to the NFL. I wanted to go to law school. I wanted to be a lawyer. I got involved and wanted to understand unions. And then being able to pair that passion up with playing in the league and then putting those two together and leading a union of NFL players, my peers and people I very much care about, is an amazing opportunity, a huge responsibility. But it's amazing to be in this spot and a huge honor and excited about the opportunity.
0: So much of that comes down to listening, not talking as much as listening and finding out exactly what's happening with the people that you're trying to help and or represent. Is that something that you did a lot of in your time as a player in a locker room when you weren't playing the game?
4: Yeah, I mean, when I was an alternate rep for the Browns, and then when I was president of the PA as a player, the interesting thing about being president is you have no voting power. Like, your job is to just be an advocate and kind of get everybody on the same page, where that's talking to guys, talking to everybody in each locker room, figuring out what their issues are and how we can best advocate for them. So you don't have the responsibility of, I'm going to go make a decision. This is J.C. Tretter's call. And that's the same spot I'm in now as executive director. I've been clear to our staff, our players, this is not the J.C. Tretter show. My job is to advocate on your behalf. To do that, I need to come and talk to you, and I need to listen. And I need to listen to our current membership. I need to listen to the former players, because even the current players are just future former players. Everybody's going to be a former player eventually, and hearing what life is like on the other side helps us better advocate for the current guys. So being able to listen, learn, hear everybody out, and then make good decisions, give good recommendations for the guys that actually have a vote, the active players, that's a big part of the job.
0: What you're talking about is going to come up in something we're going to talk about here, which would be the 18-game schedule and when that does ultimately get on the table. But my understanding is to that end, you're basically going to spend the entire of the fall traveling around and talking to everybody.
4: Yeah, once September hits, I'll have 32 team visits in the first 70 days of the season. So it'll be planes, trains, and automobiles all around the country, getting out there and talking about what we want. And I think that's an important part about being a union and being a leader, is kind of understanding what the North Star is. And the only way you figure that out is by talking to the guys and realizing, what do we care about? What are the issues that we can rally behind and have a bunch of people on the same page of? Because everybody's got different issues, right? Like Patrick Mahomes is going to have different issues than the guy on practice squad. Very different lives, very different things that impact them in a football game and impact them in football's ecosystem. And you have to hear from both groups and understand, how do we speak and represent everybody? That way nobody feels like they're slipped through the cracks of, hey, they're representing that group, but I'm being underrepresented. You have to go out there and talk to everybody, and you need to hear from everybody.

0: one of the positives about being a former player in my seat is you don't have to talk about like through empathy of like, I feel what, like I can imagine what they go through. I played 16 games and I know how hard it was to play 16 games. And I know walking into that locker room after week 9, and it was like the walking dead of people on the tables, unable to walk, unable to sleep. And then adding another game to get to 17, people sometimes are like, hey, how do we know when or how far 17 was or whether it's too much? It's like, well, we knew 16 was too much. Like, we're not waiting to figure out if 17 is too much. It is a lot of football. And guys are very banged up. We have 100% injury rate. Adding another game adds to that. That's wear and tear on the body. That's long-term ramifications. Those are all things you have to talk about. And that's why, in the end, it's not a for sure thing. It's not a guaranteed thing. This has to be collectively bargained, and players have to sign off on it. And right now, our players aren't interested in signing off on it. No one is asking to play more football because we understand what that does to our bodies.
1: So when you start talking about it being collectively bargained, we're good through 2030 right now, but ... that doesn't mean conversations are going to start 6 months before the collective bargaining agreement is over. What's that process like in terms of feeling out when those conversations begin, and also feeling, all right, this is going to be an area that's going to be a longer sticking point than perhaps this area?
0: Yeah, I think the league has always done a really good job of knowing exactly what they want. And from the moment the ink on the previous deal is dry, they already have their list of wants and they're messaging it publicly. That's why 18 has been such a talked about thing, because the moment we went to 17, it was like, well, no, we'd like 18. And they were already talking about it. I think that's something we have to do better as players, is we need to understand what we want. And it's really tough because they have 32 owners. They are very stable in who they are. I know we just have a sale, but there's not a lot of turnover in the ownership ranks. We have a ton of turnover every year. We got players coming in and out of the league. We got 500 new players coming in and out. And with that, sometimes it feels like we are constantly trying to catch up of like, okay, what's the issue? Okay, now we got 500 new guys. What's the issue now? And I think we have to do a better job of getting ahead of it and educating the guys of, this is what we're talking about. We've talked to the players for the last couple of years. These are the issues. And instead of constantly asking again of, hey, is it still an issue? Educating on why it was an issue a year ago and why it should continue to be an issue. So we have to start leading with, these are our issues that we're talking about as players. This is what we've seen. This is what the veterans are seeing, and kind of coach the rookies up as they come in, instead of constantly opening the box back up. Because I think sometimes our older players who sit in these meetings year after year feel like it's Groundhog's Day.
1: Right.
0: It's like, haven't we done that? Like, this is my third straight year. Haven't we just done this already? And we have to be better about kind of committing to our goals. And that starts with talking to the players right now, and then being vocal about, these are our wants. The league has put out what their wants are. We have to do that. Very rarely, I think if you go back through old CBAs, I don't think people know what the players were fighting for. They know what the league was fighting for. Mm-hmm. And we have to do better about that as players, is making sure people know what we're fighting for.
1: We have more international football now and in more different places than ever before. And talk to the commissioner at the Super Bowl, and Roger Goodell was very excited about where things were, where they were going. He even intimated again the idea that maybe one day there might be a division of teams that lives over in Europe, that type of thing. Not taking a stance on my side, one side or the other, but where do the players come down on what an international game experience is like for those out there who are listening that might think, hey, they're getting a trip to Europe for a week?
0: Yeah, I think one, we're in a revenue-sharing business, so more money coming in is good for both sides. So expanding the reach and the interest in American football is good for everybody involved. But to do that, I think you have to put the player's perspective and the player's experience first. So it's one thing to go and travel these places, but you can't have it set up in a way that the travel experience is poor. The players are tired, both on the way out and the way back. They're flying all over the world, and you don't know where you're staying. You're crossing time zones. Like, you have to figure out how to make sure the players' experience is positive, which will then help the experience internationally be better, which then helps grow the game and the pie and the money. So I think the player standpoint, the player's perspective on, this is what we need to travel and be safe and be protected, both on our way out and have a good game, stay healthy, and then come back across multiple time zones and play the next week back here. That needs to be put into effect. You can't just drop in and think this is just like traveling to another national or American game of, hey, you flew from Cleveland to Cincinnati. Right. This is very different than that. And to do that well and to continue to grow it, you got to make sure the player's experience is first.
1: It's been a lot of focus that's been put on in recent years on player safety, and a lot of good steps, a lot of good progress has been made to that end by the league, by the Players Association.

0: Association. I think it's interesting. I'm not sure people realize that there's also been an emphasis that's been placed on players' mental health at this point, as has been the case in society, but I'm not sure people think in terms of a football player being able to get some help when it's necessary.
1: Yeah, I think our players are a microcosm of society, and the mental health epidemic, the mental health problems are nationwide, are worldwide. And one thing we should never be fighting about between the league and the PA is getting those resources and help to players. That is something we should be aligned on, and we should be constantly increasing and figure out ways to make it better and making sure there are plenty of resources in those buildings and outside of those buildings. That way players can go wherever they're comfortable. If they're comfortable to talking about somebody or to somebody in the building, great. Make sure there are people here. If they feel like, hey, I don't want a coach to maybe judge me if I'm talking to somebody about a mental health problem, let's make sure there's people outside the building they can go to and make sure they have the resources they need, because it is a growing problem across the nation, not just football players, but with everybody. And we want to make sure our guys, have as many resources as possible.
0: You've got a big plate of things to be working on now. I know you're a brave man because you decided that Ithaca in wintertime was a good idea, but good luck with all of it, and thanks so much for your time.
1: I appreciate it. Thanks for having me on.
0: Back when Shane Steichen was a quarterback at UNLV in the early 2000s, a casual fan may not have seen a future NFL coach, but the seed for how to attack a defense had already been planted. Steichen spent his years after UNLV as a grad and then NFL assistant coach, refining an always evolving offensive philosophy. As a coordinator for the Chargers and Eagles, Steichen got the best out of quarterbacks Philip Rivers, Justin Herbert, and Jalen Hurts. Last season, in his third year as a head coach for the Colts, his team, with a seemingly born-again Daniel Jones at quarterback, started the season at 8-2. But injuries, including one that ended Jones's season, brought 2025 crashing down. Now, a season-opening loss to the Ravens has Indy 0-1 heading to Arrowhead for Sunday Night Football against the Kansas City Chiefs. Shane and I talked this week about bouncing back against a tough opponent on the road in Week 2.
2: Yeah, I think being in this profession for a while, you got to turn the page quickly. I got a 24-hour rule. After you lose a game, you're pretty salty Sunday night. You're pretty salty Monday, and then about, I don't know, 2 o'clock, 3 o'clock when the meetings break, you got to turn the page, like you said, and move on to the next opponent quickly because it's coming fast.
0: I want to take a step back to last year because the way the season began for you guys last year was almost magical, with a new quarterback and so many things that were moving right. I know you've been part of things like that before. Jalen Hurts's year that the Eagles ended up going to the Super Bowl was probably, to this point, his best year as a quarterback. Did you see those types of parallels for what Daniel was doing early last season?
2: I did. I felt that. You kind of have that feeling when you've been a part of those teams. Like last year, early in the season, as we were rolling pretty good, it was going well, and you felt that kind of feeling, that we had in Philly when I was there. And obviously it didn't end the way we wanted to end it. Now we went through some adversity there at the end of the season, that you got to overcome and you learn from and you grow, but definitely felt that, feeling, early in the season for sure.
0: Then obviously the injuries kick in and Daniel gets hurt. Things change entirely. And you're doing everything you can at that point to try to turn the ship back around again, to try to figure out a way to save things. I thought your relationship, and it's been a good one for a long time, with Philip Rivers, I thought that was an interesting, creative, kind of inspiring way to address it. And Philip came out and played like he hadn't been away from the game that long.
2: He sure did. It was impressive to watch. Me and him have been in contact and been very close for a long time. And we've been speak, weekly throughout the last, 5 years since he's been retired, talking about the game plans. And, he's coaching high school football. And first couple of years he's out, he's like, I don't know, maybe I might be ready. You never know. And then that kind of ship had sailed. And then obviously, the situation came about and I called him. I said, what do you think? He said, I knew you might call me. And sure enough, he said, let me get on a plane and just get out there and get my senses back and we'll go from there. And, he came in for a workout, worked out, he felt pretty good. And obviously he took his time after the workout to think about it. But it was awesome to have him back in the locker room with the guys. He played with a bunch of these guys, a handful of these guys, in 2020 when he was here. So knew all the equipment guys, knew all the, a lot of the people. And so I think that part made it easier for him on his decision. But it was just really inspiring, to see him go do that and then play as well as he did, 5 years off.
0: Shane, how much of this business, and I'm thinking of that, I'm thinking of players, like Keenan Allen. I'm thinking of the coaches that you worked under. How much of this business, I mean, I know it's about going out and winning and losing football games. How much of this is about relationships that are cultivated over the years?
2: Yeah, no, it's definitely cultivating the relationships, and you want to surround yourself with good people. I think that's where it starts is, you know, hiring good people, bringing good people in your building to create your culture that you want. And so as you look through that, the relationships, people you worked with, players you've worked with, you know, will they fit, you know, or what we want to do as an organization? And so that's kind of how I look at it as a head coach, you know, hiring people and going from there.
0: You learned under some great football minds, you know, and when you start talking about what that influence is, you know, a guy like a North Turner, who really gave you your first opportunity, working with a guy like Frank Reich, but there are many others along the way. How much of what you are right now as a coach is kind of an amalgam of all of that?
2: I think it is. I think it's a blend, you know, especially schematically, you know, from where I started and where I'm at now. And obviously we've evolved some things, but a lot of the base core stuff that, you know, I learned from Norv and Frank and those guys, I mean, we still run a lot of those plays and because they're good plays and that, you know, some of these things beat coverages and all that stuff. So it's really good. And also you take a lot of stuff from them just from a personal standpoint on how they see things, how they run meetings, how they handle different situations. That's how you, you know, develop and learn as a coach. You know, you got to learn from someone older than you, you know, to learn those things. And you keep doing that, you know, as your career goes on. I don't think you ever stop learning, whether you're a 65-year-old coach or a 41-year-old coach. It don't matter. You got to keep evolving and keep learning.
0: Is Norv why you don't often look down at your play calls?
2: Sometimes. I remember a game. I wanted to say we were playing the Patriots in 13 when he was coordinator in Cleveland. I don't think he looked down at the sheet about two times, maybe up in the box. He was just rolling. And I was like, oh my goodness, this is unbelievable to see just sitting next to him up in the box. And it was impressive, but that goes back to the preparation and studying the call sheet and feeling the game. He had a great feel for the game and just calling it. And, you know, everyone got their call sheet and, you know, you got your openers in your list and your third downs and your second down. And some guys go, hey, it's third and four and I'm going to call this first one. But he might be like, oh shoot, they're going to blitz this. I remember, I want to say it was 2011. I was a defensive quality control. We were playing at Tampa Bay and it was third and 10. And he's like, I'm going to call sticky slants on this first third and 10. I'm like, huh? He's like, I think they're going to bring, you know, free safety Will Blitz right into this thing. And sure enough, they did. And we threw a slant. It went for 70. And I was just like, oh my goodness. Like he just had a great feel for it.
0: Shane, thanks so much for the time. Really do appreciate it. Good luck the rest of the way.
2: I appreciate it. Thanks, guys.
0: Shane Steichen's Indianapolis Colts visit the Kansas City Chiefs on Sunday Night Football here on Westwood One. 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A conversation with the Rams' Coby Turner. 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

That, amazingly, is not the voice of an established recording artist. 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People who know the Rams' Kobe Turner aren't surprised when they hear him perform. He's been singing since high school. But trying a number one hit from the Animals in 1964 with your own soulful take? That comes from an open creative mind and spirit.

0: We talked football with Kobe last week on the show, but didn't have time to explore all the interests and projects of a 27-year-old Renaissance man. He's been a contestant on TV's The Masked Singer. He approaches the hand-to-hand combat in his defensive line position like Mr. Miyagi, if Mr. Miyagi was from Tel Aviv. And the graduating class at the University of Richmond, they just got the benefit of his wide perspective at their commencement ceremony in the spring. Turner and the Rams are getting set for the New York Giants on Monday Night Football here on Westwood One, but we wanted to make sure that you heard all that we did from a fascinating young man.
1: I love music so much, and I love being able to share that in a, you know, authentically for myself. I didn't see myself getting into the lifestyle of like really trying to push things, and obviously there's so many artists out there who are just super authentic with it. But I always kind of saw myself as if I wasn't doing football, that I would be a high school choir director. And that's because of the impact that my high school choir director had on me and on so many people. And, you know, you see it all over the place, just of people from my school. We talk about it still, the friendships that I've built, the relationships that I've built from there. You know, my wife is somebody that I met in choir as well, back in high school. And just the impact that music had on me in high school, I wanted to be able to give that back. But I definitely think I would do some performances here or there. I definitely think I would still, you know, put out some music. Hopefully I'll start writing some music at some point in time. I mean, now it's season. But hopefully eventually I'll get into writing some music and put some stuff out. But I feel like that would have always been more of a passion project and just for fun. But being able to be boots on the ground and giving, you know, the power of music to teenagers in a time where, you know, at least for me, I really needed the power of music in that time.
0: So let's turn from music to, I don't know, mindfulness, the martial arts. Explain to me how a certain Israeli self-defense technique that I'm not sure I can even pronounce comes into play when you're playing along the defensive line.
1: Yeah, Krav Maga. Yeah. So, yeah, honestly, that stuff for me comes in less reacting and is more, I guess you could call it reacting, but it's just more my body is moving in that way, right? The goal of that training, you know, we talk about it with Pudi all of the time, is for that to become muscle memory so that, okay, boom, I'm in my rush and maybe, you know, my first move doesn't work. I feel the hands here. We, even in our training, we'll go back and we'll do different drills with our eyes closed. And it's, okay, I feel the hands here. How am I going to get rid of them? Or maybe it's in preparation. And it's like, you know, I see that this is the type of hands that I'm going to get. Maybe somebody's trying to grab you wide. Maybe somebody's going to give you straight hands. And it's, how can I, you know, use these different methods? And Pudi does a great job of breaking it down from a Krav Maga perspective of, all right, here's how, you know, you kind of close the space to be able to attack somebody. And here's how I can close the space to be able to get to the back nine, to the back, you know, shoulder tip of the O-lineman. And then from there, I have to have that natural juice, that natural instinct to kind of turn on the jets and get by him once I'm by him. So, yeah, it's a lot of good stuff.
0: You just did something that I know a lot of people have done the same. I never have. You gave the commencement address at the University of Richmond. Now, you're a confident person. You speak well. You're a bright guy. But the people who I've known have done this at some point or other, they kind of start second guessing themselves and saying, well, wait a minute, what's this message that I'm giving to these young people going out in the world? What was this whole process like for you?
1: Yeah, so really, I think I have a wealth of knowledge to draw from. I mean, if you sit and hear Sean McVay speak at any point in time, then you're like, okay, I can take that and apply that. And there's just, over the course of 3 years, you know, I've gathered some things from him or little sayings, you know, like meet me there or beat me there from the defensive line and how that applies to, you know, the group that you bring around you and, you know, how that can apply to, you know, just people going into the job market or just anybody, just, you know, surrounding yourself with the type of people who are going to uplift you. And then the messages of, you know, adversity, and that's something that's super near and dear to my life, you know, having walked on at the University of Richmond and having to earn my way up and then having to, you know, go and transfer up at Wake Forest to give myself another opportunity. It's felt like every step of the way I've been doubted and every step of the way I've, you know, had to rise to the occasion. And I've turned that adversity and, you know, some setbacks that I've had into setups for better comebacks. So I think between that, and then I can't overstate the help that I got from our PR team here as well. You know, I was running things back and forth with Chase Isaacs, and he was, you know, helping me and helping me format things. And, you know, I'd go to him and be like, does this sound right? Or, you know, there's a point in time where they'd sent me some other athletes who had done commencement speeches and, you know, given me some of, you know, the notes or the takeaways that they thought that were meaningful and powerful. And yeah, and I think that's even, you know, that kind of tied into my point of, you know, meet me there, beat me there, and the type of people that you bring around in your corner. It's like, I would imagine myself being so stuck and so lost if I had to do it on my own, but thankfully I didn't. And thankfully I had a lot of help, a lot of, you know, inspiration to draw from. And then, you know, I had my personal story and just thinking back on what the University of Richmond gave me and how I kind of, my outlook on life. But it's crazy to think that, you know, I don't know how old I was then. I was 26. I think I'm 26. No, I'm 27. I was 20. Yeah, I don't keep track of my age very well. But yeah, to think, you know, at 26 or 27, however old I was, to be able to go back and give a commencement speech, you know, 5 years out of college, it was just, that was such a profound moment for me. And I thought about all of the people who had poured into my life and my journey, even at that university, music professors, you know, the football staff and everyone who came together to curate a personal experience for me that was different from a lot of people's, other people, but it allowed me to succeed. And, you know, part of, you know, what I've been able to do and accomplish there I've been able to accomplish here is owed to that. So, special moment.
0: Kobe, it was nice meeting you. Really enjoyed the time. Best of luck for the rest of the season.
1: Appreciate you, Scott.
0: Part of what I love about doing this show each week is telling stories about the people behind the face mask. But admittedly, there aren't a lot of people with as much going on behind that face mask as Kobe Turner. And that's going to do it for another edition of NFL Insider. Reminder to join us for Sunday Night Football. Ryan Ratke and Mike Golic have all the action from Arrowhead Stadium as the Chiefs host the Colts. 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And join us Monday when the Giants visit the Rams. Jamie Erdahl and Super Bowl winning head coach Doug Peterson host the pregame show starting at 7 Eastern. 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Executive producer Mike Eby. The senior vice president of sports for Cumulus Media and Westwood One is Bruce Gilbert. Now for Albert Breer and the rest of our crew, I'm Scott Graham. Thanks for joining us. 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
15: Welcome to another episode of Ohio Sports Magazine. I'm your host, Jay Fox, and it's about to get busy, folks. Football and hockey are back. Basketball's right around the corner. For sports enthusiasts like you and me, it's the most wonderful time of the year. So stir that chili and get ready for a great show with Dylan Tyrer, previewing the Columbus Blue Jacket season. Tyvis Powell from our flagship station, 97.1 The Fan, bringing us tissues over the Cleveland Browns blowout last Sunday. And our friend Jay Morrison sharing the new word in the Cincinnati Bengals vocabulary. I'll give you a hint. It starts with a capital D. All that plus our Locked On regulars have updates on all the balls up next on the Ohio News Network. The Columbus Blue Jackets are just 24 hours away from their first preseason game against Detroit on September 21st. Blue Jackets radio host Dylan Tyrer joins us now on Ohio Sports Magazine to preview the season. Good morning. It's hockey time.
16: Yeah, I'm excited for it. It's great to be back previewing the Blue Jackets with you, Jay, and I'm really eager to see what the team looks like this year.
15: I am too. With Boone Jenner now in Washington, general manager Don Waddell and head coach Rick Bowness explicitly stated they would not name a captain during training camp. They wanted to see how things shake out. So now that you've seen the guys on the ice together for a few sessions, is there anybody that's naturally stepped up to command the room and lead the drills in Boone's absence?
16: Well, I think those guys have been in the room for a while now. You just look at the different veterans that the Blue Jackets have between, you know, Zach Werenski, you know, obviously Eric Goodbranson has been here for a while now. Charlie Coyle stepped in last year and was immediately a respected voice and leader in the Blue Jackets dressing room. And, you know, I think quietly, maybe the fans don't know it as much, but I think Matthew Olivier also carries a lot of weight in the Blue Jackets dressing room. I personally think the captain thing might be a little bit overrated. There are lots of leaders in every room in the NHL, but the Blue Jackets certainly have lots of options depending on, you know, what they want to do. And I think as time goes on, that captain is naturally going to present himself, and, you know, they'll give that person the C when the time is right.
15: A major storyline hanging over the start of camp has been Adam Fantilli's contract status. Now, there have been reports of a gap in negotiations regarding his long-term value. How critical is it for Don Waddell to get this resolved quickly so it doesn't become a distraction as preseason kicks off tomorrow?
16: Well, it's really important that Adam Fantilli is locked up with the Blue Jackets, not because of any sort of distraction or anything like that, but because he's one of the most important players on the hockey team. You know, Adam Fantilli is still really young in his NHL career, but he's already become the Blue Jackets' number one center. He's already scored 30-plus goals in an NHL season, and players like that don't come around too often. They drafted this guy third overall back in the 2023 NHL entry draft to be a cornerstone of this franchise going forward, and they want him to be exactly that. They need him to be exactly that. Based off of what we've seen from Fantilli in his first three seasons in the NHL, it looks like that's what he's going to be. He's going to be a critical part of the Blue Jackets going forward. And quite frankly, they need him to take another step to really take over and be a true difference maker, one of the elite players in the NHL. So getting him locked up and getting him going with this team is of the utmost importance because they need him if they want to compete this year.
15: Now, we've finally gotten a look at some of the goalies in camp. Jet Greaves is riding the momentum of a new 3-year contract extension. Speaking of contracts, based on the workflow and the goalie split so far in practice, does it look like an open competition rather for the starter?
16: In all likelihood, it's going to be Jet Greaves and Phoenix Copley, who the Blue Jackets signed as a free agent during the offseason. So, no, I don't think it's an open competition by any means. It's going to be Jet Greaves, who established himself as the Blue Jackets starter last year. You know, he honestly established himself as one of the best young goalies in the NHL. The body of work, you know, since he's joined the Blue Jackets is terrific. You know, the counting stats last last year were solid for Greaves, and really those underlying analytics over the course of his early NHL career are some of the best, you know, we've ever seen with the Blue Jackets, which is a really positive sign. It'll obviously be a bigger workload, I think, with Elvis out for Jet this year. We'll see if he's able to handle that. I think he will be, because he did exactly that in the AHL with the Blue Jackets affiliate, the Cleveland Monsters. And we'll see what the Blue Jackets get in Phoenix Copley. The guy's been around the NHL for a long time, serving in that backup role. I think he's a good pro. I'm excited to meet the guy and get to know the guy a little bit better. But this is definitely Jet Greaves' job this season.
15: Rick Bowness is known for establishing incredibly disciplined, rigid defensive structures. For a blue line anchored by Zach Werenski, how quickly do you think the players are going to absorb his new system during these high-intensity camp practices?
16: I think it's going to happen really quickly, because the Blue Jackets had the luxury of learning under Rick Bowness last year. And Rick talked at the end of the season that I don't think he's going to change a whole lot during training camp. It's just small tweaks based off of the tape and based off of what he saw from the Blue Jackets last year. And, you know, fortunately, I think the Blue Jackets have a lot of guys back on defense that feel comfortable with what Rick Bowness wants to do. There's an understanding between the coach and the players there. And I think everybody is naturally on the same page because Bowness joined the Blue Jackets during the middle of last season. Now, with that said, I expect them to make some changes because the Blue Jackets still want to allow less goals. Everybody, of course, in the NHL wants to allow fewer and fewer goals. I would expect the Blue Jackets to look maybe a little bit more aggressive defensively. Attack, play north-south. I think Rick Bowness is all about that and playing with speed. And I think that starts from your back end and stopping the opposition and breaking the puck out the other way and creating offense for yourself. So I think that'll definitely be a focus for the Blue Jackets during training camp, throughout the preseason. And really, it's going to continue to be emphasized as the regular season goes on.
15: Now, the playoffs have been a hurdle for this team. What do they need to do differently this year to make the postseason?
16: It's obviously a great question, because the Blue Jackets have come just short in back-to-back seasons now. I think there's a level of confidence that this team needs to find, and we've seen that swagger at times through the last couple of seasons. But now that this group has been together for the last couple of years, you know, there's a lot of continuity with them in the room. There hasn't been a whole lot of change. A couple of new guys, you know, Connor Garland joined the Blue Jackets at the trade deadline last year. They obviously traded for Valeri Nichushkin from Colorado this offseason. I think an underrated move that maybe people are forgetting about. I think Nichushkin's going to prove to be a critical part of the Blue Jackets' top six this year. But just developing kind of that attitude and that swagger early on this season and expecting to win. The Blue Jackets got there last year, but then, of course, coming out of the Olympic break, things kind of fell apart for them, and I think they lost that confidence. So just breeding it early. And, you know, Rick Bowness has talked about the culture. We, of course, heard about that from him at the end of last season. I think this team is going to be desperate to start the season, hungry to start the season, and I think you're going to see it from them early, because the start of the regular season is very tough for the Blue Jackets. Lots of playoff-caliber opponents in the first couple of months, so they have to be on their game early. And if they're able to have success early this season, I think you're going to see that confidence bred. And, you know, I think confidence continues to breed as the season goes on and the winning happens. The good vibes are around. So that's what I want to see from the Blue Jackets, just an attitude to start the season. That would be fun.
15: All right, last but not least, we have a new Blue Jackets Hockey Network. What does that mean? Where can we see and hear the games?
16: Well, a lot is still being figured out, I think, in terms of where you can watch Blue Jackets games when it comes to, you know, cable and satellite providers. But for sure, the Blue Jackets are going to be airing, you know, on Amazon this year. That's where the Blue Jackets Hockey Network will stream. There will be select games over the air as well. So that is how you're going to be able to watch the Blue Jackets this year.
15: All right. We are excited for Blue Jackets hockey, and I know you are too. We want to thank Dylan Tyrer for being with us this morning. More Ohio Sports Magazine on the other side of the ice when we come back to the Ohio News Network.
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15: Another loss for the Cleveland Browns in their season opener under new head coach Todd Monken. Tyvis Powell from our flagship station to break down the loss. Welcome, my friend.
29: How you doing today?
15: It's a tough day to be a Cleveland sports fan.
29: Yeah, it is.
15: Every day is a tough day to be a Cleveland sports fan.
29: We've had better days.
15: We have. Let's talk first about Deshaun Watson. You know, I have to tell you, in all honesty, don't look at me like that. I went into the game with hope.
29: Oh, we all did.
15: Hope.
29: Yeah.
15: And the first couple of plays, the return, that was okay.
29: Yeah.
15: First couple of plays, he made a pass. He made a completion. We move, got a first down.
29: Yeah.
15: And then he got an interception, and I'm like, nope, we're done.
29: it's unfortunate because you could tell with him they want to, you know, get his rhythm going. And the guy hasn't played in 2 years. You want to get him comfortable, get him going. You like to call the plays that get you in your groove. And I thought that they did a really good job of doing that. On that one, First of all, the linebacker made a really good play. I don't think he came out of nowhere.
15: Yeah,
29: I don't think he's seen him, and he snagged it. So it was a really good play there. But then I wanted to see how he bounced back after
15: he
29: that.
15: But
29: I wanted to see how he bounced back, and then I think the next series was the one where he was falling down, and he almost threw another pick. And then I'm like, okay. And then I think the next series, I think he fumbled it. So it just was a series of unfortunate events with him. I would say by score wise, it doesn't look bad, but when you watch the game, it was worse than we thought, you know?
15: Oh, I mean, they fell into a 34-3 hole.
29: Yeah.
15: And you can't climb back out of that. And not to mention the fact that guy was sacked 5 times.
29: Yeah, I thought that was the biggest takeaway for me. Like, the quarterback thing with Deshaun, it wasn't a lot for me to expect. I thought that it was done with him anyways, but the offensive line is something that they went this offseason. They got 5 new guys. They spent a ton of money and invested a first-round pick. I thought that, all right, this should be something that we can get behind. Worst-case scenario, run the football.
15: Right.
29: And I didn't see it. The offensive line struggled in this game a lot. Your best graded lineman was actually the rookie Austin Barber.
15: Yes, that's right.
29: Yes.
15: So you have this new offensive line.
29: Yeah.
15: And you decide Deshaun Watson, who has not played in 2 years and other than training camp, doesn't know these people.
29: Mm-hmm.
15: He's the guy to lead?
29: It's very head scratching for everybody because we all remember him from the last preseason game against the Buffalo Bills where he was out there with the twos or the threes, whatever they were, and it didn't look good.
15: No.
29: And it seemed like he was trying to force the ball down the field. Everybody was like, under 10 yards, he's great. He's on time and all that. But what do you do when defenses take that away? Can he push the ball down the field? And the answer has been no.
15: Well, he can't handle the pressure. That's clear.
29: That too. So he's lost his scramble. It's going to be interesting to see how they move forward. I don't think that they're going to bench him for this next game against Baker. I think that they're going to see what's there. And if it's as bad as the first one, then I think you had that conversation. But I don't think that they're pivoting that quickly.
15: He's not the only problem. So rookie KC Concepcion lost a fumble in his debut. There was a sequence of multiple penalties that stalled drives before halftime. Turnovers and penalties kill games.
29: It's unfortunate on that situation because when we had Kevin Stefanski, this was the same thing that we were talking about. Turnovers and pre-snap penalties. And you thought you get a new voice in there, a new guy who's more intense, got a little bit more to him. You think that that would nip it in the bud. And we're still seeing the same thing. So this team is just completely undisciplined. The Browns won't be successful until they learn how to not beat themselves. They're still in the phase where they're doing things to beat themselves. Turnovers and pre-snap penalties, delay of games, like false starts, holding calls. How are you expecting to beat a team like Jacksonville, a team that probably is going to the playoffs, if you can't get out of your own way?
15: Well, and the defensive portion of the Browns, which has always been our saving grace, it's gone. They let Trevor Lawrence posted a career high 150.6 rating, 18-23 for 245 yards and 4 TDs. The secondary was nowhere to be found.
29: He looked like Tom Brady out there, to be honest with you. No, when you look at this defense, right, obviously the big thing is Myles Garrett and Jim Schwartz was gone. How were you going to replace that? And you thought Jarrett Verse and Coach Rudy would be good enough. And Jarrett Verse, the guy who they had to have in the trade, he was non-existent in this game. I didn't feel his impact. And we're so used to seeing a defensive end, whether that's Miles or Alex Wright, who's on IR. Like, those guys were game wreckers, and we didn't see any of that. Mason Graham had the nice sack, so it was nice to see that. But outside of that, I didn't really see the Jarrett Verse. And he's been such this great leader for the team this offseason. And in those moments, you needed one defensive player to step up. Another area that I was concerned about going into the season was the nickel position with Miles Harden. I was like, he's a young guy. Their teams are going to go after him. Well, Parker Washington went right after him. They found the mismatch. That's what the NFL is about. Who is the guy that we can find the mismatch on? And we're going to keep going after that same guy. And I think they didn't do enough to help Miles Harden. They should have known going into this game that they were going to attack Miles Harden. And with a guy who's looking to make money this offseason is Parker Washington. Of course, they're going to feature him and show us why we deserve to pay you. And I thought he did did a really good job of doing that.
15: All right, I have to ask this question, and I already know the answer. Do the Browns have any hope of beating Baker Mayfield in Tampa Bay?
29: Any given Sunday, anything can happen. I will say that.
15: Oh, that's a great answer.
29: You know, it's this
15: that's
29: is
15: right
29: the,
15: out of the movie.
29: This is the NFL where a lot of guys, crazy things happen on crazy Sundays. So I wouldn't say that they have no chance. But if they play anything like we just saw, and that's who they are, then they don't have a chance.
15: Is this an 0-17 team this year?
29: I hope not.
15: I hope not.
29: That would be a rough year. I think that right now they're trying to find their identity, and it's up to Todd to. When you're a new coach that's coming, that's inheriting a team that's had success before, your job is to get them to believe in you. Why should I trust you versus what I've known, right? And so far, Todd Monken hasn't done enough to get the trust. So players are going to revert back to what they know worked for them. Todd has to come in there and say, if you do it my way, this is the way to be successful. This is how we're going to go to the next step. And until you perform on Sundays and help these players see like your way is better, they're not going to listen to you. So that's the part that the Browns are in right now, that transition of getting guys to believe in Todd Monken's words.
15: Well, let's hope that all comes to fruition.
29: Yeah.
15: Good luck, Brownies.
29: Yeah.
15: More Ohio Sports Magazine on the way next on the Ohio News Network.
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15: The Bengals are off to a good start. Cincinnati wins game one against a tough Tampa Bay team. Final score 33-27 Bengals. And Bengals analyst Jay Morrison joins us now on Ohio Sports Magazine to talk about the game and what the season might look like for the Bengals. Good morning.
0: Good morning, Jay.
15: So the Bengals seem to have a new word in their vocabulary, and I'll just bury the lead. It's called defense. How did the defense do?
0: They did really well. It was really telling that the guys that they spent the money on made so many big plays. A lot of times you go out and you spend money on these pieces and it takes a while for them to come together. And it was, you know, Brian Cook had a forced fumble and a fumble recovery, and Boye Mafe had a sack and a forced fumble. And, you know, all those new guys had some sort of impact. Dexter Lawrence did not. He was not on the stat sheet. He had one quarterback hit, but he was massive in the middle of that line. And it was just everything that they were looking for, minus cleaning up the missed tackles, but that's kind of a week one issue for everybody. But they got more pressure on the quarterback. They forced turnovers. They finished the game. Everything that they wanted from this defense, they got right off the bat in week one. And I think that just let everybody kind of exhale and say, okay, the front office moves are going to work. This is, as Brian Cook told me after the game, he's like, it wasn't perfect, but who knows? Maybe this is just the floor of what we can be. And if that's the floor of what we saw Sunday, it's going to be a really good year for this team.
15: Boy, I'll tell you what, watching Baker Mayfield get sacked four times, then the Demetrius Knight 27-yard fumble return, it was like watching an entirely different team from that side of the field. But as we know, that's not the only side of the field, so let's turn to offense. Joe Burrow doesn't throw a lot of interceptions. Most came when he was actually injured. What happened in this game, and how did he overcome it?
0: Yeah, that was a weird situation, and I asked Zach Taylor about this yesterday in his news conference, because I saw it happen. Right before that play, they were

0: tends to come back with a vengeance, and they did. It was really impressive the way they finished the game, because you see that turned the game, and Tampa made it a game, and Tampa got within six and had a chance. And the Bengals get the ball back with 3:19, and you're thinking, okay, they're just going to slam it up the middle and run. And they came out and threw, and they were aggressive. And Joe Burrow was making the throws, and the receivers were making the plays, and they ran the clock out. They didn't even kick a field goal to ice it. They just ran the clock all the way down. And that's what you want to see from this offense, because you think they're going to be playing with a lot of leads. If they can finish games like that, again, it's going to be a really good year.
1: Was Ja'Marr Chase absent from the county on the day of the game?
0: He was there. I laid eyes on him. You know, it's interesting. This is a classic case of take what the defense gives you, and you wonder if maybe the knee is still bothering him a little bit, where he can go out and play, but he's just not quite himself, and he's one hell of a decoy. So I think that was part of it, and you see it. You know, if they're going to throw attention at T. Higgins and Ja'Marr Chase, then that just unlocks Mike Gesicki and Burrow and all the tight ends. I mean, it was amazing how many times Burrow threw to tight ends in that game, and with great success. So a lot of pieces in this offense, and Burrow's going to get the ball to the right one, and it's going to be Ja'Marr a lot, but it's not always going to be Ja'Marr.
1: I want to get back to something we were talking about just a couple minutes earlier. The new players on the team, it's not just defense. They have new players almost across the board. Who stood out this past week?
0: Well, I think you have to say Cassius Howell, the second-round pick. He didn't get a sack, but he had a lot of pressure. He was getting back there. He was affecting the quarterback. You think of the rookies, none of the other ones really played. You know, Takario Davis, the third-round cornerback, came in. DJ Turner had to get his hand rewrapped, and Davis comes in and gets a pick on the first play, but he also got a pass interference on that play that wiped out the pick. You know, Dante Myers, the new guy that I mentioned before, the CFL import, he had one catch for 18 yards, but that was the first play of that game-winning drive at the end. You're thinking they're going to run the ball, and they come out throwing, and that's who Joe Burrow trusts on first down. I think that said a lot. And beyond that, I don't know that there was really any other newcomers that stood out. A lot of the other draft picks, Landon Robinson was inactive. A lot of those other guys, the offensive linemen, one was inactive, and one just kind of played as an extra tackle on special teams. So that would be my pick, as Cassius Howell, because he was really, really impactful as far as rushing the quarterback.
1: Okay, in the minute or so that we have left, the next game is in just a few hours against the Houston Texans, who are coming off a close game loss to Buffalo 36-31 last week. What did the Bengals need to do to beat the Texans in a few hours?
0: Well, they've got to control that pass rush. I mean, that defensive line is something else, and you've got Will Anderson on one edge making $50 million a year, and you've got Danelle Hunter on the other side making $40 million a year, and it's going to be a big test. Orlando Brown, and I assume he's going to get some help from tight ends, but this is the kind of game that can get Amarius Mims paid. He was terrific in blanking the rookie Reuben Bain in week one. He's going to get a real test this week, and that's where it all starts when you're playing Houston. You got Nico Collins to deal with on the offensive side, but that defense is really, really good. Don't be fooled by the fact that the Bills put up 36 on them.
1: Well, and also the fact that the Texans are dealing with some injuries, and there's also going to be some heavy reliance on rookies, and they're going to have to contain C.J. Stroud, period, end of sentence.
0: Yeah, I mean, he played really well. It was a nice bounce back for C.J. Stroud after kind of the collapse that he had last year, just the awful playoff performance. Everybody was kind of wondering how he was going to respond to that. He responded pretty well, played really good against a good Buffalo defense. So this is it. You hope it is the floor for this Bengals defense, because they are going to have to come out and play even better against the Houston offense.
1: You got it. All right, we want to thank Jay Morrison for being with us. More Ohio Sports Magazine on the other side of the field when we come back to the Ohio News Network.
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11: I'm sure you know by now, last week, Ohio State lost at Texas by 1 point. Buckeyes gave up 21 points in the fourth quarter in that shocking loss at Texas. It's the final year of a home-and-home with the Longhorns. Ohio State will begin a similar series next season, hosting Alabama in Columbus before the Buckeyes play in Tuscaloosa in 2028. Paul Feinbaum covers college football for ESPN. He joined Bo Bishop earlier this week on ONN affiliate WBNS FM in Columbus. Paul says the atmosphere in Austin this past Saturday makes him hope decision makers in college football keep scheduling non-conference games like Ohio State and Texas.
12: It was unbelievable. And I think it will be possibly the best scene that we see during the regular season in college football. And I don't think it's going to affect Ohio State one iota. I'll guarantee you, if Ohio State is 9-3, they will be in the playoffs. That loss has to be factored in. That loss was a lot better than Michigan's win over Western Michigan, let me assure you. In terms of CFP mentality, I'm wrestling with myself because to me, Ohio State still looks like the best team. They look better than Texas across the board, and you know, Texas fans will push back on that, but I'm not going to. I know the schedule. I think there may be another loss there somewhere along the way. But that game will benefit, that loss will benefit Ohio State a lot more than the loss a year ago benefited Texas.
13: Does it change the way you view Texas this year, though? And you did pick them, to be fair. You picked them with us last week. Do you think that they can actually ride this? Can this be a program-changing win for Sark?
12: I do think so, but I have more confidence in Ohio State. Yeah. Because Sarkisian, just as you want to crown him, he does something just completely idiotic, and he didn't do it during the game. He waited till 2 seconds after the game to do it, and that was the whole Holly Road debacle.
13: What was that about?
12: I believe it had a lot to do with what happened at halftime, and which really weird, Bo. And I'm speaking out of school, but there's a weird feeling among ESPNers that maybe he was justified. In no way is he justified to treat somebody like that. I don't care whether it's Quint Kucinich. I don't care if it's Tom Rinaldi. I don't care if it's not about gender. It's just about common decency.
13: I didn't realize the SEC was doing injury reports. I guess you guys started doing those in 2024. They don't have them in the Big Ten, so it must be nice, I guess, if they're taken seriously. But I see Levitt pop up on this thing, and I go, well, clearly he's trolling. Meantime, it's probably retribution from them serving the defensive end earlier in the week. This has got everything you'd ever want. There's no chance Sam Levitt doesn't play in this game, is there?
12: I don't think so, but what I loved is, you know, all of a sudden you start getting the early morning call from ESPN. But what happened was everybody reacted to it. So Lane Kiffin has won again, and who knows if he might have a muscle pull. Who wouldn't 2 weeks into a season? And now if LSU loses, it's in the back of everybody's mind. I mean, it's just. One day we will all collectively quit falling for the puppet master. But until now, he's directing the Tony Award winning play.
13: I've coined him up here, Spurrier without the charm. Is kind of what I think he is a little bit. Paul, I covered Steve a little bit, and he was do this stuff. But there was always a little bit of like he was likable, I guess, doing it. Maybe not to Florida State folks, but I found him likable despite. I don't think Lane is anymore. But since we don't have these up here, how seriously do they take these injury reports? Like, could there be something punitive for him for this if this is nonsense, in fact?
12: Of course. And I think that's really what it's about. And, you know, one thing about Spurrier, though, he respected the chain of command because he was a traditionalist. Kiffin does not. Kiffin's a guy that will go down to the principal's office and say, "Hey, you have no right to paddle me. My lawyer's in the car." That's just who he is. I tend not to believe, but you also, Bo, you hate to go on national television and say Lane Kiffin's a liar if the kid's in a sling. But that's the game he plays, and this one was probably drawn up on the board the second the SEC went scorched earth. And what the SEC did last week, a lot of people thought it was capitulation. I work across the street from the SEC office. I hear things sometimes. I don't think it's over yet, but the reason, and I alluded to this a week ago, the reason why I think the SEC put down its guns was to hopefully get this Protect College Sports Act passed, and they didn't want to tick off the Louisiana senators. And the Speaker of the House, who's an LSU graduate, and the Majority Leader of the House, who's an LSU graduate. So we don't want to get into those weeds, but that is playing in the second ring here. So Kiffin is still mad. I mean, Kiffin's just mad about everything. And there's nothing that will satisfy him. And if he wins Saturday, then all is right. If he loses, here's the problem in the SEC, though. I'm trying to explain the pressures on Kiffin. When you and I both know that if Pete Golding loses this game, Pete Golding, by the way, is the coach at Ole Miss, he will never recover, ever. And that's why we talk about Kiffin, because nobody cares about Ole Miss.
13: Yeah, and I think that's the thing that probably makes this also painful for Ole Miss, right? Because they actually got, for their perspective, perspective, the prettiest girl in the school. And they dated her for a while. And then by the time she gets to her senior year, she's like, actually, there's this college quarterback that I like a little better. Yep. And LSU is it's a better job. It is. It just is by a long, long way. It's a top 10 job in the country. Ole Miss is not. And so do you have anything historically that's similar to this, Paul? Of what you're going to see Saturday night in Oxford?
12: I don't have one because I don't think a team, like, you know, people will say, well, what about Auburn? Auburn's a traditional school. Auburn won a national championship with Cam Newton, and I had a neighbor, and I said, are you cool with this? I mean, it's pretty obvious they bought Cam Newton. They're mm-hmm. under investigation. He said, it's been 55 years. I don't care what they did. I just want to win another one. But Auburn on its worst day is better than Ole Miss. Remember, Tommy Tuberville left Ole Miss for Auburn. Nobody leaves a school to go to Ole Miss. You leave Ole Miss to go somewhere else.
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0: For anyone who's a sports fan in the state of Ohio, the name Archie Griffin really needs no serious introduction or background information. The only college football player to win two Heisman Trophy awards. Played with the Cincinnati Bengals in the first Super Bowl in franchise history. Well, just a few weeks ago, Archie was honored by the Agonis Club of Columbus, being presented with their Person of the Year award. And we had a chance to talk with Archie on that night about how important that honor was to him. Archie, for a guy that's received some notable recognition, what's it mean to be honored by the Agonis Club?
1: I'm truly honored. Agonis Club, well, we go way, way back. I know that we used to always have an Agonis Club event before the season would start when I was at Ohio State. I remember getting an Agonis Club award when I was a senior in high school. I'll never forget that. They gave us an honor the day before the City League Championship game. And I'll never forget that, and I always appreciated that. But the Agonis Club's been good. They're a great service organization that does a lot of great things for the people in the community.
0: There's a lot of your teammates that are celebrating in this, but certainly, Archie, it's got to be great to be around your former teammates anytime.
1: Oh, it is. I mean, I love these guys, and I'm walking through there, and some of them I hadn't seen in a long time, Paul, and it sure is great to see them, and to see that they would come here for this, and I feel really good about it.
0: Archie, how can you put into words what Ohio State means to you?
1: I can't. I really can. I mean, Ohio State has been fabulous for me, to me, and my family. You know, several of us attended Ohio State University, and I had the opportunity, the wonderful opportunity, to play with two of my younger brothers. And, you know, that doesn't happen too often. And when I look back over my career and years, come from a fairly large family, six brothers and a sister, and I had a chance to play at some level with every one of my brothers except the very oldest, Jimmy, and the very youngest, Keith. And that's been pretty special. That's been pretty special. And so to come here and be honored by the Agonis Club, and a lot of my family members are here, you know, I'm ecstatic.
0: Archie, in your role as president of the Alumni Association for years, can you even begin to speak what the power of Ohio State alumni means?
1: Ohio State alumni are fabulous. One of the things I enjoyed about that job, and I've always said that's the best job I ever had, because it gave me the opportunity to go around the world and talk to Ohio State alumni. And no matter where you go, when you say Ohio State, they come. And I've always appreciated that, and it gave me a great appreciation of how strong the university really is.
0: Sounds good. Archie, congratulations. All the best.
1: Well, thanks, Paul. It's great to see you here. Appreciate it.
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30: 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This week on the Ultimate Cleveland Sports Show, Browns beat reporter Mary Kay Cabot joins to discuss Deshaun Watson. And despite playing poorly in week one, Cabot believes Watson should start again in week two.
31: I wrote after the game that I thought that they should give him the next start in Tampa. And I do think it's the right decision because you went through all of this to install him as the starting quarterback. I think pulling the plug after week one is premature. I think it would be a knee-jerk reaction. And I think they should give him that game in Tampa to see if he can kind of rebound a little bit. I think he was trying to knock off the rust in that game. He hadn't played in 22 months. He didn't know if he could take a hit. He's also playing on an offense right now that it just hasn't come together. The offensive line hasn't worked together. Austin Barber, new right guard.
32: Right. So but he did a good job, Mary.
31: He did do a good job. Yeah. But there were a lot of issues on that offense. And, you know, I think you kind of have to chalk it up to one horrible game.
32: Yeah.
31: If you put two horrible games together, then you have to start to think, okay, can you come home on September 27th?
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21: 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Today, we're talking about one of the biggest misconceptions I hear when people are preparing for retirement. Once I get on Medicare, my health care is pretty much taken care of. You know, Medicare is an incredibly important part of retirement health care planning, but Medicare does not cover everything. And one of the biggest gaps is something that could potentially become one of the largest expenses a retiree faces, and that's long-term care. We're going to talk about what Medicare may cover, what it generally doesn't cover, the difference between skilled care and custodial care, and most importantly, how you can start preparing before a healthcare event forces you to make decisions. Because having a retirement plan isn't only about asking, do I have enough money to retire? We also need to ask, what happens to my retirement plan if I need care? Joining me this week is my co-host, Tony Shore, checking in from Minnesota, but you are in Columbus, Ohio today.
1: I am.
21: And Ohio, Tony, has approximately 2,300 lakes and reservoirs
1: wow.
21: that are 10 acres or larger. Of obviously, your state of Minnesota has over 10,000 lakes.
1: Yeah, we've got you beat just a little bit. We have more lakes than any other state in the U.S., but... yeah, you guys have quite a bit here too. You have a few that you can go to. Have you ever been fishing here in Ohio, Corey?
21: I have been fishing in Ohio.
1: Yeah. Yeah. Probably pretty good, right? Yeah. Have you caught anything? That's the real question.
21: Yeah. You know, we got Lake Erie up there.
1: Yeah.
21: And, obviously, you know, one thing I did while I was researching the lakes in Ohio.
1: Sure.
21: We actually have over 50,000 when you include ponds.
1: Sure.
21: And yeah. And the majority of them are actually man-made.
1: Oh, wow. Okay. Yeah. The majority of them in Minnesota are natural. But right. Yeah, there's a lot of man-made
21: lakes.
1: Which
21: means we stock our fish.
1: Right. Exactly. Yeah. You go up north in northern Minnesota on the Canadian border and you just, they don't even have to stock them. It's just you throw your line in and you catch walleye in northern.
21: Oh, yeah.
1: Really good eating walleye, I'll tell you that.
21: Walleye is good eating.
1: Yeah. Well, hey, that's a great stat. We're talking about Medicare, and you're asking the question, Corey, does Medicare cover long-term care? We're going to get into that. But first, let's talk just a minute about what you did this past weekend and your huge victory for Team USA, your golf team, part of the Jester Cup. Tell us what the outcome of that.
21: Well, this year we won 16-11. It's a Ryder Cup format.
1: Mm-hmm.
21: So, you know, we kind of always had that 3 or 4 point lead. Never really was in doubt. They thought they had a chance for whatever reason coming back, but... You know, in our singles matches, we kind of took care of our own business, won 16-11.
1: 16-11?
21: And it's the first time that we've actually have won it 2 years in a row.
1: Oh, wow. Wow.
21: So now we're going to try to do the three-peat.
1: Yeah. Yeah. So it's a good thing you're a financial advisor because the huge purse from the Jester's Cup. I mean,
21: it's all pride, Tony. It's all pride.
1: There is no purse. It's just pride.
21: It's just that and the cup.
1: Yep, and a cup. Yep, I love it. I love it. But 2 years in a row, you brought home the cup. And where was the tournament this year?
21: Over in Pittsburgh.
1: Yeah.
21: Yep.
1: I think, Corey, I told you earlier, but I and a lot of other people enjoy more than the actual cup itself, the actual game, is the kind of the videos you do daily leading up to the cup.
21: I do.
1: Kind of, you know, putting the Jesters in their place, right?
21: Yep. Yeah, it's a good time.
1: Yeah.
21: For all of our listeners out there, yeah, you can go to Safe Harbor Wealth Advisors. I also have a Facebook page called the Patriot Posse that you can actually go to as well, and all the videos are out there.
1: Yeah.
21: Or you can just, you know, also just go under Corey Sickles on Instagram and Facebook and see all the videos there too.
1: Yeah. I mean, it's the naming. I feel bad for the Jester family because the name of their team is the Jesters and your Team USA. I mean,
21: I know
1: who's not going to root for Team USA.
21: I
1: right?
21: know.
1: Yeah.
21: There's been discussion whether we should change our team name. Maybe we'll just be red, white, and blue.
1: Yeah, stars and stripes.
21: Yeah.
1: Yeah. Yeah. That's great.
21: Yeah.
1: That's great. I love it. Well, hey, Corey, we'll jump into our topic for today because it's a big one. Everybody's always concerned about Medicare or should be, and they need to know what Medicare does cover, what it doesn't cover. And there's a huge retirement healthcare mistake that people really can't afford to make. It could derail their retirement, right?
21: That's exactly right. So Medicare, what will it really cover? You have to remember, Medicare is nothing more than health insurance, right? So it's going to cover, you know, for hospital stays up to, you know, usually certain points of time, doctor visits, medical procedures. You know, if you go into rehab or you need skilled nursing, certain home health care services can be. And obviously, if you're getting a prescription drugs, then their coverage is going to cover that as well, right? But it's not going to cover, you know, traditional long-term care frequent, you know, that you're going to need. And really one of the things that that we always use is what we call the activities of daily living, or we call them ADLs. So that could be like, there's six of them: bathing, dressing, eating, using the bathroom, getting in and out of bed, and moving around safely, right? So, and I think a lot of people think, Tony, that all of a sudden Medicare is going to pay for everything. You know, I'm 75, I'm on Medicare. If I need somebody to help me every day, Medicare is going to pay for it. And that's not the truth, right? Mm-hmm. The healthcare, you know, the healthcare risk isn't always about one big medical bill. Healthcare risk is $5,000, $7,000, $10,000 a month.
1: Oof, a month.
21: Right now, if you actually go into some type of assisted living or skilled or some type of long term care, or it's even more expensive if you go into a, you know, like an Alzheimer's type of facility too. Yeah. Right. Yeah. So, really, what we're talking about, it's just not that one $10,000 bill. It's when you're spending, you know, $60,000, $80,000, $100,000 a year,
1: yeah,
21: just for your care.
1: Yeah. It's terrible. And, you know, I've mentioned it before when this topic has come up, Corey, but I will say that this is something I've been going through with my parents. My mother is late stage Parkinson's, needs 24/7 care, specialized care, suffering from Lewy bodies dementia as part of her Parkinson's, can't, you know, feed herself, get up or down anymore. And her care is $11,000 a month.
21: Yes.
1: And my dad, also Parkinson's, and yep, now he's starting to get worse and he needs 24/7 care. His is about $7,900 a month.
21: Right.
1: And they're in the same facility, right, but yeah, it's outrageously, yeah, expensive.
21: Right. And I think a lot of people, you hear this a lot. Well, you know, Medicare is going to pay for the first 100 days if I go into type of facility. And that's not the case. You know, Medicare Part A does pay for, they do provide up to 100 days of qualified skilled nursing facilities.
1: Yeah.
21: Right. The key is it's a skilled nursing. For an example, you have a hip replacement surgery, then you can go into a skilled nursing facility.
1: Mm-hmm.
21: We're not talking about you're going to need care for the rest of your life.
1: No,
21: that is not a skilled nursing facility.
1: Yeah. It's not actually long-term care. Well, it's exactly rehabilitative care that's in exactly a skilled right facility. So yes, it might be in the same facility that provides long-term care, but it's something you have to have been in the hospital and the hospital has to have recommended right you go to rehabilitative care, something that you can improve from in a few weeks or
21: right
1: a couple of months at most. And the most they'll cover is 90 to 100 days. And that's if everything lines up too. It's the rules to get that. Basically, Medicare does not cover long-term care.
21: It does not.
1: Yeah.
21: But just back to your 100 days, if you do qualify for skilled nursing, days 1 through 20, you don't pay for anything. It's a co-insurance.
1: Right.
21: 21 days to 100, now you have a daily co-insurance amount that you have to pay.
1: Ouch. Yeah.
21: Right?
1: Yeah.
21: So, you know, you've got Medicare, so nursing home care is covered. And what we're trying to tell you is that's not the case.
1: Yeah. And if you've, I also know a couple that went in, one of the members went in, a family member. And if you're in there 2 weeks, let's say you were in the hospital and they refer you to skilled nursing care, you're in there for 2 weeks and the doctor says, you know, you're never going to be able to take care of yourself. You're going to have to stay here. Your symptoms get worse. Then the coverage from Medicare ends even before the 90 days. They just stop it altogether right, because then it's long-term care. There's difference. There's yep a difference. Yeah.
21: And then let's talk about at home, right? I think there's a lot of confusion when we start talking about this too.
1: Sure.
21: You know, most retirees I've met would prefer to remain in. I mean, that's the case. They'd rather yep be at home rather than go in. And sometimes, Tony, it takes a big persuasion to get them to go from a home into a facility when they really need to go in there.
1: Oh, don't I know it.
21: Right?
1: Yeah.
21: But it's not going to pay. Medicare is not going to pay for 24-hour care in your home.
1: No, you can't. We tried. Believe me, I found that out the hard way.
21: Right.
1: My parents wanted to stay. We got them some in-home care. But then when my parents got to a point where they couldn't help each other, where my dad can no longer, you know, take care of my mom on his own, we got some help. But they need 24/7 care.
21: Right.
1: And the only way to do that is in a facility.
21: That's right.
1: Really, unless you can afford to pay for 24/7 care yourself.
21: Right.
1: And to find that right person that's going to live in your house and just take care or
21: right
1: people that will do that. It's easier said than done, let me tell you.
21: Yeah. So obviously, it's not going to do that. It's not going to pay for general housekeeping or ongoing personal type of care.
1: Nope.
21: So, you know, what you really need someone to do is make meals.
1: Yep.
21: Take care of whatever you have to do in order to get ready by showering or getting dressed and doing that type of stuff.
1: Yep.
21: And if you need to move around the house, then obviously you probably do need the care, right?
1: Yeah.
21: So, and I think a lot of families are kind of caught off guard for whatever reason, but it's pretty simple to this. In order to have long-term care, you have to pay for it.
1: Yep.
21: Or you have to go through all your money and then have Medicaid paid for it.
1: Hmm.
21: Right?
1: Yep.
21: Medicare's not going to.
1: Right.
21: So who does pay for long-term care? I mean, just like I just said, it's your personal assets that's going to pay for this. Retirement accounts, brokerage accounts, savings, income, home equity. Maybe you can self-fund it. I mean, there's a lot of, you know, the old school of having those long, you know, the long-term traditional insurance is really gone. Now you can do hybrids where you can actually put money into it or pay a monthly type of premium. They'll either pay for long-term care or, you know, a certain amount per month or to be able to have it go to death benefit if you don't use it. So there's different types of hybrids out there that if you do want to try to plan for yourself, you can do that.
1: Yeah, I love these newer hybrid policies that they've come up with to help people with this,
21: right,
1: where you can access your death benefit while you're still alive if you need it for long-term care.
21: That's exactly right.
1: And that's what you're talking about, a hybrid policy. And that's really a helpful way. And a lot of different insurance products have now gotten hybrid policies where they'll help with long-term care, like you could get a fixed index annuity with a long-term care rider where if you end up needing long-term care, the amount you get from that annuity will double or help pitch in extra to help with long-term care. So there are insurance answers. It may not cover 100% of what it will cost you, but it'll help because very few people can self-fund $12,000 a month.
21: And I think the other misconception with that, Tony, is let's just say it's $7,000 a month.
1: Yeah.
21: And you have a hybrid policy that's paying you $4,000 or $5,000 a month, for example.
1: Yeah.
21: You know, when a lot of people look at that, they go, well, that's not going to pay for everything. Well, no, it's not going to pay for everything because you don't want to pay the premium in order to pay for everything.
1: Right.
21: That's the first part. But the second part of this is, think about this. If you're receiving Social Security and you're going into a home, you don't need that income anymore. That Social Security check is going in there. Yeah. So you have to look at your other accounts that you have in order to be able to do that. Now, what a hybrid is going to do for you is it's going to be able to protect other assets that you don't have to use in order to help pay for those monthly premiums.
1: Right.
21: That's what it's going to be able to do. Yeah. You pay a lower premium to be able to get some type of benefit for that. That's what insurance is.
1: Yep.
21: No one likes paying insurance until you need it.
1: Right.
21: Right. No one likes it until it hails on your house.
1: Yeah, exactly. Yeah, exactly. And in the traditional long-term care insurance, if you could find it today, which very few reputable companies carry it anymore, the premiums are going to be so high and then you don't get that money back. And
21: that's right.
1: That's where hybrid policies are great because you can still have cash value where everything you put into it, it doesn't just go away if you don't need it for long-term care. It can be given out as a death benefit or as an annuity payment. I mean, there's ways you can structure it now that are fantastic comparatively to what it used to be. That's for sure. Yeah.
21: And, you know, and Tony, really long-term care is a family issue.
1: Oh, it affects everybody.
21: Right. Yeah. And here's all I would tell people is talk with us, you know, give us a call. We can go through some options that you might have or some solutions that you might have.
1: Sure.
21: But you want to do it while everyone's healthy.
1: Yeah.
21: You want to have a plan put in place. You don't want to all of a sudden happen to say, we got to now you are taking care of them. Right. Yeah. Now, because when it does happen, you know, think about it. You have to have people drive everyone to the appointments, pick up all your prescriptions, prepare the meals, help around the house, coordinate caregivers. If you have anyone coming in and out, right? Maybe you're the caregiver. Now you can't work as many hours as you have to cut back your work schedule in order to help your parents out. So, you know, it's not so much about protecting all the money that you have. What you're really trying to do is also protect the money and the family.
1: Yes. Yeah, believe me, I'm going through that right now, and I wish my grandparents and parents had done that. They did not. And so here, all that money that they work so hard and have, and the farm, is going to go to the state or the long-term care facility, one of the two.
21: Right.
1: And there are ways to protect against that. But other people, really quick, before we get into our final segments here, you briefly touched on it, but people think, well, Medicaid will pay for long-term care. And depending on, to an extent, depending on what state you live in, sure it will. But only after you're completely broke. If you have assets or stocks or property, you can say goodbye to those. You'll have to pay for it on your own until you're broke. And then Medicare or medical assistance, some states call it different things, but it's Medicaid, I mean.
21: Right.
1: I should say so Medicaid.
21: Right.
1: Not Medicare, Medicaid. So I think we're about ready.
21: Yeah, we are.
1: Here. Let me...
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21: Well, today I just want to go through and I'm going to ask you a few questions, and you guys need to be really, the listeners and viewers should be able to answer these questions, right? You know, and the first one is where would you want to receive care? Do you want to receive it at home? Do you want to receive it assisted living? Do you want to actually move in with the family? But you need to be able to address that, because on how you choose, it's going to cost a certain amount of money. And you need to be able to make sure you understand that. The other part is who's actually going to provide your care? Your spouse, your children, you know, or you're going to have professional caregivers. Again, and don't just think that your kids are going to do it. Kids might be out of state, right? That's another thing to be able to think about. But you need to be able to ask that question. And here's the biggest part is, how am I going to pay for this? Where's that money going to come from? Is it coming from my savings, my 401k, any investments I have? Do I have a hybrid policy that we talked about on life insurance? Are we going to all of a sudden have to dip into the equity of the house? And if you're not sure, I mean, that's okay. But the goal for this is to figure out on how you are going to be able to pay for it. Mm-hmm. And you might be in a situation where you know what, I can't pay for that. I would highly recommend that maybe you would schedule a meeting with us. We can sit down and see if there's options for you to be able to pay for something that's going to be able to help that in case it does happen. So that's really my takeaway there, Tony.
1: Yeah. Yeah. I think that's a good one.
2: 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In this corner, a common financial myth that could knock out your retirement plans. And in the other corner, the muscle. The financial truth that helps make your finances stronger.
21: Well, it's going to be kind of what we've kind of really talked about. The myth, Tony, is Medicare will pay for my nursing home or long-term care if I ever need it, right? And that is a myth. Because Medicare, I think a lot of people think, for whatever reason, even though you've been on a healthcare plan coverage all your life, they think when 65 comes, you go into Medicare and they're going to just pay for everything. But it's still healthcare coverage.
1: Yep.
21: Right? Healthcare problem that they, for whatever reason, they think, well, that means Medicare is going to pay for it. And we know that's not the case.
1: Hmm.
21: Right? We kind of talked about that. So Medicare is health insurance. Your long-term care strategy is a separate part of your retirement plan. That's the key, I really think. You know, again, like we talked about, who's going to provide the care? Where do you want to get it? How much of your portfolio can you really absorb? If you're married, that's even another issue. What happens if one of you go in versus the other one doesn't? The other one still needs to live, right? Does insurance make sense? And here's the one thing I'll say about insurance. If you're healthy today, that's the best rate that you're going to be able to get. A lot of people think, well, I'm going to wait till 65 or whatever I want to do. And by that time, something pops up. Now you have a health issue and you can't even qualify for it. So if you want, you know, the best time to be able to look at all that type of stuff is today, especially if you're healthy.
1: Oh, for sure. Yeah. The longer you wait to get insurance that anything related to health is going to cost you exponentially more the longer you wait. That's always the case. You got to do it now.
21: Yep.
1: Yeah. I just think that's so important. All right. Well, we're going to wind down here.
2: All right. Let's take a moment to cool down. This is where we wrap up today's show with one final thought to help strengthen your financial future.
21: We know as we cool down today, there's a couple things I want everyone to be able to remember. You know, Medicare is an important part of your retirement health care plan, but Medicare is not a long-term care plan. There's a major difference between short-term skilled medical care and years of assistance with everyday living. And the time to understand that difference isn't when you're sitting in a hospital trying to figure out where mom and dad goes next. It's why you're healthy. You need to ask yourself, where would I want to receive care? Who's going to provide it? And where's this money going to come from? If you can answer those three questions, you've already ahead of many retirees. And remember, good retirement planning isn't only about making sure your money lasts as long as you do. It's also about preparing for the things that could put the greatest pressure on that plan. So if you found today helpful, be sure to subscribe to Financially Fit Radio on Apple Podcasts, Spotify, or Google Podcasts so you don't miss any future episodes. 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
3: 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All ideas and information should be discussed in detail with one of our qualified representatives prior to implementation. 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
8: That are necessary. That's my only hesitation. I think the team is going to win enough games. I think they're going to win the South again. I don't have the Texans even making the playoffs. And so I'm not high on the AFC South. Maybe that hurts them as well. And then you got Patrick Mahomes with the same odds at 14-1. We just saw him play in his debut game back, or return game back, I should say. And statistically wasn't impressive. The passing game was non-existent, but they get another showcase opportunity on Sunday night against the Colts. I think with the style of play for Kansas City this year, leaning on the run a bit more, the fact that this defense is going to be even better than a year ago, I really don't like the bet on Patrick Mahomes right now for MVP. I do think some narrative could work in his favor if, in fact, he starts putting up some bigger numbers. But I don't know if this is the year where we're going to see the big numbers for Patrick Mahomes. It doesn't mean that they're not going to win games. I just think they're going to win it a different way than we've seen during the Andy Reid Mahomes era.
9: Yeah, it feels like if Patrick Mahomes is going to win anything this year, maybe it's your comeback player of the year where he's even money at BetMGM. Right. Like that seems like that is the narrative that's set up right now due to all of what you just described with the Kansas City offense, Kenneth Walker. As for Trevor Lawrence, I still don't know what I think of the Jags. And I think part of that is what we suffer from in the national media of the Jags are... It's like if this East Coast bias thing where you live on the East Coast and you never watch West Coast baseball, right? You're asleep by the third inning of a Dodgers game. And maybe the Dodgers are a poor example because everybody knows the Dodgers. But, you know, you're not staying up to watch the Padres or the Diamondbacks or the Mariners. You're just not. You're an East Coast guy. And so it's much harder to really plant your flag in the ground and cement your MVP vote on somebody who you didn't really watch all that much. I think it's similar with Trevor Lawrence in NFL circles where it's like, Trevor Lawrence probably had a good year and the Jags won the division again, but do I remember watching Trevor Lawrence at all? I think he suffers from playing in Jacksonville. And look, no shade to the city of Jacksonville. Northeastern Florida is lovely this time of year and most of the year. But it's not the biggest media market and people aren't getting, you know, go to 506 Sports, that website that that graphs out, you know, puts up the maps

0: the NFL coverage maps, and find me how often a Jacksonville game, the color of that game, is most of the country. It's almost never. And so a lot of people just don't see Trevor Lawrence. I think that's a major hamstring for any kind of major award candidacy for Lawrence.
1: I think it's a great point. Now, I did pull up their schedule. I was curious, how many primetime spots do they have? Because that is one way for you to showcase themselves. We know they get their two London games. They love going to London, right? So they'll have a, you know, I guess this week, Broncos-Jags, I think, is a main CBS game, if I'm not mistaken. But you got Philly and Houston, both at Wembley Stadium, or one's at Wembley, one's, I think, at the Tottenham Stadium. But two back-to-back Sundays where they're technically in a prime window there at 9:30 a.m. Eastern. Then they got a game against the Ravens on Thursday Night Football. They do have a game against Pittsburgh Steelers on Monday Night Football. And they got a Sunday night game, I think that's Christmas weekend, on against the Cowboys. So there's actually a few more than I realized, as you were saying. I agree with you, but maybe a few more showcase slots. But in general, on a random noon kickoff, there's no way a majority of the country is getting the Jacksonville Jaguars game. Absolutely not.
0: Yeah, and all you get of Trevor Lawrence are what you get in highlights, you know, or what you, if you're a red zone guy like me, it's you get the touchdowns and the picks. That's it. That's all you get. That's what you get of Trevor Lawrence. And so you don't get to see maybe a beautifully feathered pass across the middle to hit Parker Washington on an in route to pick up a 3rd and 16 or something. And I know that doesn't carry as much weight anyway to begin with, but you miss some of the nuance and maybe some of the appreciation for what Lawrence is able to do. So I just think that's a massive uphill climb for him playing in Jacksonville to win an MVP, short of the Jags, you know, winning 14 or 15 games and winning the one seed in the AFC.
1: Coming up in about 10 minutes, we'll get to the sounds of the week, including what Deshaun Watson had to say when he was asked about his performance in week one. We'll also hear from one of the wide receivers that had a standout performance, maybe one of the new connections in the NFL, with Jalen Coker and Bryce Young. But I do want to go out to the phones, 310-840-4910, 310-840-4910. We know it's a big college football Saturday as well. Tommy wants to talk about Michigan. Tommy, you're on here on Westwood One Sports.
2: Hey, thanks for the call, guys. Yeah, you know, I just...
1: Of course, thanks for calling in. What's going on?
2: Western Michigan-Michigan game to bed. You know what? It wasn't Michigan's fault. It wasn't the players' fault. It wasn't the coach's fault. It was the officiating crew. They're the ones that blew it. And you know what? They put 1 second on the clock. And if you look at, you know, that might have been the greatest Hail Mary pass I've ever seen in my life. He threw this guy, our quarterback, Bryce Underwood, was under duress, and he tossed up a 60-yard dart. That the only player on the field was our big tight end, went up and caught it. And you know what? They gave us – and now everybody's like thinking, oh, well, it wasn't Michigan's fault. It was the officiating crew's fault. But Michigan pulled off, I think, the greatest Hail Mary pass I've ever seen. Thank you.
1: Thanks, Tommy. No, Tommy in Michigan. Thanks, Tommy.
0: I think the problem, Tommy, is it shouldn't have happened. I think that's what everybody comes back to. Like, I thought Western Michigan, Alex, did a great job. Their leadership, their head coach, their university president, in the hours and couple days after, and sort of say, "Hey, listen, we should have won this game, but you know, we also had opportunities to actually win the game before the play in question came up." And so I think they handled it exceedingly well. I think the problem is that regardless of whether you accept the result of the game or not, it's going to be interpreted differently by different people, including, like we talked about earlier, the CFP committee, who some people are going to look at it and say, well, letter of the law, they won the game. And other people are going to say, yeah, I know they won the game, but we know they didn't really win the game. And so if Michigan wants to be considered for a CFP spot, assuming things fall their way over the next 2.5 months, they better make sure they remove all doubt from that game having an impact on their playoff candidacy.
1: one step in the right direction. Really impressive win against Oklahoma. I know a lot of people thought that Oklahoma maybe was going to go in there and come away with the win. They certainly did not. Michigan did. And look, I'm with you, Tommy, on the fact that Michigan themselves did not do anything wrong. Totally with you. But you know, you've been around sports long enough. We all have. Where whether it's in college football, baseball, the NFL, I mean, if there's a blown call, and this was a blown call, right? There, the fans of other teams, in this case, really every other fan of college football, essentially, that team that was the beneficiary is going to get some hate, right? Like, people are going to knock that team and push back on that team and throw some shade towards their fans, in this case, their program. I mean, that's just, I think we know that's how it works in sports. I mean, if on Sunday Night Football, in fact, I know this has played out this way, you know, if the Steelers get a beneficial call or if the Chiefs and people feel like they got a beneficial call, I mean, how many times have we seen over the last couple of years, the Chiefs, they get this call, that call. Yep. People hate the Chiefs because of that. I mean, this is just what happens. I mean, it's not unique to Michigan. This was going to be the reaction if it would have favored Ohio State, if it would have favored Oregon. It doesn't matter.
0: Well, and I think, too, in the NFL or any other major sport, when we talk about playoff candidacy, right? We're talking about simple wins and losses decide whether you're going to get into the playoffs. It's mathematical. It's completely objective. It's not subjective. It's not the case in college football. The college football playoff committee is almost totally subjective. Now, they can't go throwing a 6-loss team into the playoff. Everybody would laugh them out of the room. But if you're talking about a Michigan team that shows up at the end of the year at, say, 10-2, they're going to look at them differently than they would another 10-2 team, and not just based off the strength of their schedule or the strength of their victories, but the instance of one victory in particular that some people don't think should have been a victory, and that the FBS Oversight Committee said probably shouldn't have been a victory. And so it's the one corner of the sports world where the playoffs are not decided objectively, but subjectively. And subjectively, a lot of playoff committee members are probably going to look at that game against Western Michigan as a loss instead of a win.
1: Thanks for the call, Tommy. Appreciate it. 310-840-4910 here on Westwood One Sports. Up next, let's get to some of the sounds of the week, including Deshaun Watson's comments as he looks to make his second start. Could it be his last as the Browns continue their season against the Bucks tomorrow?
3: It's the most anticipated college football matchup of the season thus far. Lane Kiffin returns to Oxford, leading his new team, LSU, against his former team, Ole Miss.
4: There's just going to be so much attention, hatred, everything on me. The pressure's on them.
3: LSU, Ole Miss, tonight at 7 Eastern on Westwood One Sports.
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1: 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We'll get back into LSU and Ole Miss here in 15 minutes. We'll head down to that part of the football world with Koki Riley. 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How are they feeling there heading into this game, where LSU is a 2.5-point favorite right now at BetMGM? Alex Gold, Chris Mack with you here on BetMGM Game Day. You guys can always call and text in at 310-840-4910. I do want to get to some of the sounds of the week, and I know you probably follow Cleveland closer than I do. You were in Pittsburgh and the Steelers and Cleveland Browns, back and forth they go. Deshaun Watson, and he gets another opportunity. Could it be his last tomorrow, though? He will start against Tampa. Will he play the whole game? These are all things that nobody knows for sure, but this is what he thinks Browns fans' expectations of him might be a little out of whack in his mind.
2: I think personally, I think all that is for the media. I mean, I think the media has this expectation that I'm supposed to throw 400 yards and 5 touchdowns every week. So until that happens, I guess it's going to be the same situation. So again, my job is to make sure I'm operating well so we can try to get a win and keep moving forward from that.
3: Deshaun, you had...
1: Chris, I truly don't know if there is a more delusional professional athlete, or maybe athlete in general right now in the sports world. Completely delusional, clueless with the situation. Just the prime example of, like, I have FU money and I really don't care at all about anything.
4: It's like, you know, we all have those people in our life who were born on third base but think they hit a triple. Like, you know, that guy you went to high school with who, you know, has a great job because his dad owns a car dealership or something, and he just sits around all day and posts on Instagram. And you're like, yeah, you didn't really do any of this for yourself, bud. I don't think you get how this all works and how the rest of the world is out there grinding every day. Deshaun Watson is a classic example of just delusion. He has no idea what the actual public perception of him is. Browns fans and Browns media don't need him to throw for 400 yards and 5 touchdowns. They need him to just be passable. That's it. That's all they're asking. Just be better than Shador Sanders. We're not even asking you to be better than any other starter in the NFL, Deshaun. We're just asking you to be better than Shador Sanders. Speaking of being born on third base and thinking you hit a triple, just be better than Shador. That's all they want in Cleveland. Because otherwise, if you're not, when you come home to play the Panthers next week, they are going to boo you out of the building. They won't even wait for you to make a mistake. It'll be during pregame introductions.
1: Do you think he finishes the game tomorrow, number one? Number two, do you think Deshaun Watson starts that game you're talking about back at home? I think this is his last game. I expect them to get beat up by the Bucs tomorrow.
4: I think this is all part of the plan, a very ill-conceived plan from Jimmy Haslam, the owner, and Andrew Berry, the GM. All part of an ill-conceived plan to set it up for him to get through the first 4 weeks. After they host Carolina next week in their home opener, they'll have 3 days off and they'll host the Steelers in a Thursday night divisional game, which traditionally has actually worked out well for the Browns over the years, hosting the Steelers on a short week at home. And if they can just get him through week four, I think they may be pot committed to him for a while. If they can get through week four and not be 0-4, steal one of these games, or maybe even steal a pair of them, who knows, then I think Jimmy Haslam will feel vindicated that he's gotten some sort of value out of the sunk cost that is Deshaun Watson. But I also think it sets up very well that if Deshaun Watson continues to look average at best and terrible at worst, that you've got sort of the mini buy after that Thursday game against the Steelers, and you insert Shador to face the Jets in week 5.
1: I mean, for my entertainment, I hope he starts next week. I'll tell you that in Cleveland. I want to see the signs. I want to hear the reaction from those Browns fans as he steps onto the field, if in fact he is the starter next week. As we continue to go through some of the sounds of the week, let's go to the college football ranks. New Mexico head coach Jason Eck with a pretty incredible analogy in his latest media appearance.
3: They're going to be a challenge. You know, we're definitely stepping up in class. It's kind of like we've been going to like fast food restaurants to eat. Now all of a sudden we got an invite to the nicest steakhouse in town, and you're checking your wallet to make sure you have enough to cover it because you don't want to be embarrassed, because this certainly is a team that can embarrass you if you're not ready to go.
1: And he's talking about Oklahoma State, by the way. They're playing Oklahoma State. I love it. That's phenomenal. And he's done a great job at New Mexico already. And I think this is year number two for Jason Eck. He's going to be a head coach in the SEC, or Oklahoma. I'm sorry, I said Oklahoma State. Oklahoma coming up for New Mexico.
4: Yeah, I mean, we all remember those days, like whether it was in college or high school, you'd get ready to go out on a date and you'd check the wallet to make sure you had enough cash to cover wherever you were going. And it was like, all right, it's probably Applebee's tonight. Come on, let's go. Let's get that triple dipper. Let's get something off the value menu and hope we can skate through and still leave a decent tip. Actually took a girl to Taco Bell once before the movies in high school, Alex. That's probably the worst place I've
1: ever been. Taco Bell.
4: Taco Bell before the
1: movies. At
4: least
1: you were in high school.
4: I was in high school.
1: You were in high school. I mean, I've heard some people that they're like, first dates in their 20s that go into Applebee's, and that to me, and this was 10, 15 years ago, that's bad enough. Taco Bell, I'll give you the pass because it was high school.
4: Okay. I appreciate that. But I mean, it was, this Taco Bell back in the day when you get like the three tacos for $3 or whatever. If she had gone Gordita Supreme, I was screwed. We were not getting out of there without washing dishes.
1: You were hoping you could get the quarter to drop on the little ledge in that machine at the in the counter so you get your free cinnamon twists or whatever it is.
4: Exactly.
1: I wish more places had those still, you know? Put a little quarter in, see if you can't get to land. I never could get that to happen. You know what I'm talking about, right?
4: The little,
1: little water thing. Yeah.
4: Yeah.
1: Nobody
4: That's a
1: does
4: big
1: that
4: move
1: anymore.
4: If you can
1: bring it
4: off.
1: Back. Yeah. Yeah, bring it back. I mean, I saw Toys R Us is coming back. Did you see that? They're opening like 100 new stores.
4: See, the return of actual in-person retail. I don't have any desire to go to a Toys R Us. The place is absolute chaos, but hey, if that's your speed, go for it.
1: Yeah, I saw that news. I'm actually kind of shocked. I guess there's a demand for it. I guess people want the physical retail store again. All right, let's sneak one more in real quick here. The Panthers looked impressive in week one in that duo between Bryce Young and the connection to Jalen Coker. Here was Coker speaking to the media following their loss, but still an impressive, I thought, offensive performance.
5: What happened with the foot?
6: Just roll my ankle a little bit.
7: Does this feel like more precautionary than anything, or is it too early to tell?
6: Yeah, I think more precautionary for sure, yeah.
7: Remember, did it cause you to miss any snaps late in the game? Or?
6: No.
7: When did you do it?
6: First quarter.
5: Did you were able
1: to play? Are you as distracted as I am, Chris? Are you as distracted as that? What's going on in the background there from Jalen Coker?
4: I'm trying to figure out, is it pick up hoops? Is it beer pong? Is it just standard ping pong? There's an entire game room behind Jalen Coker there.
1: I think it's ping pong. I think you nailed it. I think that's ping pong is what we're hearing in the background from Coker, who looked really good last week. All right, up next, let's talk LSU Ole Miss with Cokie Riley from NOLA.com.
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1: 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We are about 2 hours away from kickoff of the first games of the day here on College Football Saturday. Alex Gold, Chris Mack with you on BetMGM Game Day. 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We'll get back into some NFL in about 20 minutes or so, including a look at some updated divisional odds heading into week two. Maybe there's some more value with a particular team that was disappointing in week one. How could we bet that over at BetMGM? But let's talk about the game of the day. Maybe it could be the game of the weekend, depending on how things play out tonight. There in Mississippi, we go out to the phones and welcome in Koki Riley. He covers LSU for The Advocate and NOLA.com, at Koki Riley on Twitter and X. We were just talking actually off air during the break. It looks like there's been maybe a little bit of line movement in this one. LSU up to a 3-point favorite. Let's start with the quarterback and the health of Sam Leavitt. Did you guys ever really think there was a chance that the Sam Leavitt wasn't going to play tonight?
2: No. If I'm being like perfectly honest with you guys, I think, you know, he was probably dealing with small injuries here and there, though, the same way every football player deals with small injuries here and there throughout a season. There was a couple, I mean, he's running around quite a bit through the first two games. There was at least once or twice after a fumble, once after an interception, he was diving after defenders, trying to make tackles, like, you know, pretty physical stuff. But at the same time, there was zero indication that he was hurt at all until Wednesday. And given the, you know, the opponent for LSU and Lincoln's history with said opponent, it just felt like a perfect circumstances for gamesmanship. And especially when you combine the fact that there was just no reporting, no leakage of any sort of injury before Wednesday, which you pretty much never see. So if the guy was actually hurt, so that's kind of where we landed. And you know, now he's, you know, magically healed, so he's ready to play.
3: Koki, I don't know how much of practice you guys get to actually view during the week or not, but were there any indications that Leavitt was actually limited during the preparations, the physical preparations for this game?
2: We never get availabilities at practice heading into a game week. That was the same way for Brian Kelly as well. We got like, you know, maybe 10 to 12 minutes, during the preseason. And that was basically just like individual drills. You weren't even watching them scrimmage. So we just haven't really seen them play football outside of the actual football game. And even if they did, I wouldn't be there. We'd have been at Ole Miss all week. So in Oxford all week. So I couldn't really speak to that, but like, even in the preseason, he looked fine. And as everyone saw in the first two games, he looked pretty healthy too, especially as a runner. And that was kind of the question mark heading the season after that foot surgery. So, he's kind of checked all the boxes until recently, and I think he was still checking the boxes. Lincoln just decided to, you know, create some drama again.
1: Lane Kiffin said that it's Ole Miss that has the pressure heading into this game. I'm not so sure that's actually the case. I think considering the expectations at LSU, is that the view from fans there in Baton Rouge heading to Oxford, that it's Ole Miss that needs to win this game more?
2: I think this is a really split thing. I don't have a great feel for what the fans actually believe here. But like when you listen to people talk about this question, like who has more pressure, LSU or Ole Miss, I think they both obviously have pressure. I don't think anyone disagrees with that. Just who has more. And I actually kind of lean on the Ole Miss side just because, I mean, it's not like Kiffin's going to people are, I don't think LSU fans are going to totally lose their faith in Kiffin if they lose one game on the road, especially at a place where they haven't won on the road in a while. I think LSU fans want this team to make the playoff immediately, but I think if they still went, 9-3, I don't think they'd totally lose their confidence in them either. Meanwhile, if you're Ole Miss, if you lose this game, there's going to be a feeling of like, well, can we win without this guy? Is he really our daddy, but that sort of similar thing where it's like, he really becomes the boogeyman then, because not only did he leave us, he was right in leaving us, right? Like that would be kind of the sentiment if they lost this game, especially if they lost the game in convincing fashion. And this was probably their best chance to win a game, to get one over Lane Kiffin. Because they got Trinidad Gamble as a quarterback, you have Kwon Lacy at running back. How long are you going to have that? Probably not much longer. So lots on the line here for Ole Miss, I think, especially given that it's a home game. Lots on the line for Pete Golding because he still needs to prove that he's a really good head coach. I think the fans are very satisfied with him so far with a couple of playoff wins, but. If he'll win this game, then there's probably going to be some questions behind, like, well, is he really, really the guy? Right now, Golding's kind of in the honeymoon phase just because his name is not Lane Kiffin and he replaced Lane Kiffin. But the moment Lane Kiffin beats him, what's that going to look like? So I actually think there's actually a little bit more pressure on Ole Miss here. But it's a really interesting question, I think.
3: What's the atmosphere been like, not just leading up to this morning, Koki, but the atmosphere now as people start to, pack stuff up, head to the tailgates, head down to the Grove? Is it your typical fun college football atmosphere just amped up to 11 because it's LSU Ole Miss? Or is there actually like a sense of tension around the fact that Lane Kiffin is coming back with LSU? We heard about all the extra security measures, obviously. What's the vibe this morning in Oxford?
2: I don't have a great idea this morning. They have me staying in New Albany and not in Oxford itself because I think you've seen the hotel prices in Oxford this week.
3: Yeah.
2: But I can definitely tell you what it's been like this whole week. I mean, I've done a lot of reporting on this. I've been in the square. I've been at campus really since Monday morning. And it's been really, really interesting to sort of see the vibes of this place in this week of all weeks. And Friday, yesterday was very, very busy. It felt like a game day, and even though it wasn't even game day yet. Oxford's really, really small, if for people who don't know or have never been. So it was really, really packed. Especially the traffic was really, really rough. It was really hard to find any parking. But in terms of like the overall vibes, I gotta say there's definitely tension here. I don't know if it's a whole like a blanket of tension. But there's definitely people excited for the game. I think everyone's excited for the game. I don't think there's any question about that. But there's that tension over, just like the size of this game, Lane Kiffin coming back, all the storylines. This is the game we've been looking forward to for so long, and now it's pretty much here. And the feelings on Kiffin are kind of mixed because there are some people who are like, well, we don't care that he's back. This is a big game. We need to win. And those people who say that are just kind of the hardcore Ole Miss fans who've been, fans for decades. People have been going to the game since they were small children, and now they're either college students or grown adults. But then there's a kind of a cohort of people who just are out for blood for Kiffin, as you would imagine. It's kind of an interesting blend of those two things, basically. And I'm really curious to see, what kind of environment we get at this game. And what kind of environment we get at the Grove this afternoon when I'm there. So I'm more interested about, you know, being at the scene than maybe any other that I've ever attended from a college football standpoint.
1: We're talking to Cokie Riley from NOLA.com ahead of LSU Ole Miss later on tonight, 7:30 Eastern kickoff. Of course, the return of Lane Kiffin. Now, Cokie, all that said about the storylines off the field. On the field, though, when you look at LSU, where do you feel they're most vulnerable against Ole Miss tonight? Where do you think that if they were to lose this game, where would that happen?
2: I think it would be at quarterback. Just kind of get back to the subject that we've started this with. It's not because I think Sam Love's a bad player. I just feel like if LSU can't run the ball, then they're going to not run the ball consistently well, then they're going to have to rely on Sam Love to make plays. And I think he can make plays. The question is, can he be consistent enough on a down-to-down basis to not make too many mistakes and to, you know, be accurate with the football and, you know, play within the structure of Lane Kiffin's offense and be able to execute said structure? There have been a lot of questions about that through the first two games. His accuracy just hasn't been good enough. His decision-making was not good enough in the Louisiana Tech game. We know some of the spectacular things that he can do as a runner. We know he has good arm strength. We know that he can make plays, you know, deep downfield, even though they haven't done a lot of that so far this season, with the exception of one Eugene Wilson catch in the Louisiana Tech game. So I think that if Sam Levin is accurate and on time, they're going to be very tough to beat. If LSU can run the ball really well, LSU is going to be really tough to beat. If they can't do either of those things, or they can only do one of those things, it could be a long day. I do think if LSU runs the ball, I think Levin's ultimately will be fine, but he's going to be in so many advantageous situations that I think he'll survive. I'm really looking forward to how all this sort of turns out, because I think if there's any weaknesses for LSU, it's almost certainly on the opposite side of the ball, because defensively they've looked almost perfect so far this season. So that's kind of what I'm looking at heading into this one.
3: Yeah, what is the concern about Ole Miss's big play ability, whether it's on the ground or through the air? Is there a confidence that they can limit those big plays, that they can keep Kiwon Lacy from breaking a big run at some point in time that either turns the game or wins the game? You mentioned the defense, Cokie. So where are they with feeling like they can stand up to Chambliss and Lacy and the rest of that offense?
2: Yeah, there's two small nits to pick with the LSU defense, and a lot of it's more of just like, it's less of what we've seen through two games, and it's more about just the history of Blake Baker's defenses and the personnel itself. One, with a more traditional running game, especially if Lacy decides to bounce things outside, or John David Baker decides to bounce things outside, can LSU set the edge on the outside? Because Prince William Onmiel and Jordan Ross aren't really known for being edge setters in the run game. And can those guys hold up in those situations? They held up well against Clemson. They held up even better against Louisiana Tech, but this is a much tougher team, so let's see how that's tested. LSU can rotate in a guy like Dylan Carpenter, who can definitely set the edge, so it's not like they're totally hopeless there. And even Junior Tuiaalamaka, who is kind of part of the whole NFL players, TRO, jumbo, but he stayed on the team because he never signed an NFL contract. So he's a Notre Dame transfer. I'm kind of curious to see maybe they rotated him in a little bit more, and he can help set the edge for them. But they don't have a lot of great answers in terms of that, like, outside run defense. But then again, like, we haven't seen it be exposed at all through two games. They've been great against the run. They've been great on early downs. It's really opened up their playbook on third and long. And then the other thing I want to keep an eye out for, which is probably a slightly bigger flaw, is what they do against running quarterbacks. Because Blake Baker's defenses the last 2 years against running quarterbacks have not done a good job of containing those guys at all. Marcel Reed famously 2 years ago comes in off the bench for Connor Wegman and just absolutely demolishes LSU's defense in College Station. And then, you know, just like a week or two later, Jalen Milroe runs all over the LSU defense again. And then last year they had some issues containing those running quarterbacks as well. It was one of their few weaknesses on that side of the ball. I think this is a better unit than those last two teams. I think this team has the tools to contain those running quarterbacks. They have a ton of team speed on the defense side of the ball, but it's definitely something to watch in this game because Trinidad Chambliss isn't necessarily a Jalen Milroe where he's going to run for, you know, 200 yards a game. maybe not that many, but he's not really necessarily a downhill running back sort of runner as a quarterback. He's more of a extend the play, beat the blitzer, and chuck a ball 20 yards downfield to an open receiver sort of runner. Can they be disciplined in their pass rush lanes and prevent him from kind of extending those plays and just sort of suffocate the pocket? Like, that's going to be really, really big in this game. I'm really curious to see how that looks because LSU's pass rush has been kind of unbelievable to start this season. Can they continue that against a much better offensive line, against a quarterback who's much more elusive and better than the last two that they faced?
1: Well, Koki, enjoy the game, man. I think most of the college football world and also myself and Chris, we're jealous you're going to be at that game tonight. The atmosphere is going to be off the charts. Appreciate you coming on.
2: Awesome. Thank you.
1: Of course, Koki Riley covers LSU for The Advocate and NOLA.com later on tonight, 7:30 kickoff, LSU at Ole Miss. And you mentioned the Grove, and I'm like picturing how insane it's going to be or might already be this afternoon. I'm jealous. You know, I'm sure you've been to some pretty cool environments as well, but this is going to be pretty special, especially if it's close. Like, hopefully it's not short-lived and it's like, oh, you know, and LSU doesn't pull away. I think this will be a close game. I think it's going to be a shootout.
3: I will say, you know, I went to Penn State. I've been to plenty of Penn State environments where there's a buzz, right? Not just the day of the game, but all week leading up to a game. I haven't had a chance to go to Ole Miss, Oxford for a game before, but I imagine with that buzz that Koki was describing, like, this is one of those environments where once everybody gets in the stadium tonight, Alex, it feels like one big moment early either lights that crowd up even more so and they're on fire all night, or conversely, one big LSU play kind of takes the air out of their sails and you just literally hear that hushed gasp of, oh, and all of a sudden things cool off and maybe LSU can operate the way they want to with a little less pressure on them. I do think because of that buzz, I tend to come down on Koki's side here where I think there is a ton of pressure on Ole Miss to not let that air escape the building, to come up with something big early. Otherwise, there's going to be sort of that nervous tension of, oh my God, is Lane going to come in and beat us in his return?
1: LSU, 3-point favorites now over at BetMGM. We'll get into that game some more a little bit later on in the show as well, including maybe our favorite bet or two for that contest. Coming up next, though, we get back into the NFL after week one, now heading into week two. Some teams surprise losses in week one, maybe a betting opportunity in those divisions. We'll take a look at the AFC South, the AFC West, and a couple of these other divisions as we continue here on BetMGM Game Day.
4: Three of last season's Final Four teams lost their opening game. Can the Patriots, Rams, and Broncos avoid the dreaded 0-2 hole and a nearly 90% chance of missing the playoffs? Westwood One Sports.
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1: 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Again, video stream up and rolling on YouTube and Twitch. You can just search BetMGM tonight. We got the chat open over there. You can, of course, also hit us up at 310-840-4910. 310-840-4910. You can make sure to interact with us throughout the college football Saturday. We'll be on the air in the final hour of our show. We'll be in the first hour of college football, I should say, today. And we're looking ahead to NFL Sunday, though, as well, Chris. And I think there's some betting opportunities over at BetMGM based off of week one, not just for individual games tomorrow, but maybe some divisional odds based off of a division favorite that lost in week one. Is this now the time to buy back in? Is there still value for a couple teams, starting with the AFC South, where we know the Texans lost to Buffalo? The Jags looked awfully impressive. It was against Cleveland, though. And you look at BetMGM, the Texans are still favored to win the AFC South, plus 125. The Jags down to plus 140. The Jags will host Denver, whereas Houston will host Cincinnati this weekend. And this one's tricky for me because I already had, I like the Jags to win this division heading into the season. So, I'm not going to double down on a bet that I would have already had. But I do think it's interesting that the Texans are still there at plus 125. I think they're going to lose tomorrow, man. So if you're wanting to bet the Texans to win the division, as odd as that sounds, I would almost just wait till after tomorrow. If they win, I don't think the odds are going to shift that much. If they lose and you still are a believer, you might be able to get them at plus 150 by the time you get to Sunday night.
2: Yeah, I'd hold on both of these teams right now if you're looking to make a bet on either Jacksonville or the Texans. Like you mentioned, the Texans showed the same old warts that they've shown for the last year and a half, with CJ Stroud performing poorly late in the game against Buffalo in the opener. And yeah, it's at home again, but it's Cincy, and that defense looks better. They forced four fumbles last week in their opener against Tampa. So I'd wait to see on Houston. If you want to bet them, there's a chance, like you said, they start 0-2 and then snag them before they head to Indy week three. I think with Jacksonville, it's actually even more interesting, Alex, because like you said, they get the Broncos this week. That's on the road, Mile High, all the things that come with altitude and all of that. And then they get New England, then it's a trip to Cincy, and then they've got their two London games against some decent opponents, right? You get the Eagles and then a divisional game against the aforementioned Houston Texans. It's possible Jacksonville could get off to a really rough start here. And so I think I would wait on them too. See if, and it's entirely possible you lose the bet, right? Like that you lose the opportunity to bet, I should say, and that you don't end up finding a sweet spot if you haven't bet Jacksonville yet to win the division to actually jump on.

0: 2-3 or 1-3, and the Jags are almost in the same type of boat, and it appears to be wide open, and you'll have plenty of betting opportunities. I don't think either of us believe at all in the Colts or the Tennessee Titans. I think the Colts defense stinks. I think the Titans looked horrendous offensively in week one against the Jets, and I know Robert Saleh will probably get that defense to come along a little bit, and they'll win some games this year, but Cam Ward, Carnell Tate, Tony Pollard, those are their weapons, and they showed absolutely nothing in week one. So it's a two-horse race. I think we all understand that here in the AFC South. Then you flip to the AFC West, where that's a three-horse race. I still think, despite the Chargers' pitiful performance against Arizona, that you cannot lose an opener like that to Arizona, but they did, and the Chargers will try to bounce back against a divisional opponent tomorrow when the Chargers go to Las Vegas to take on the Raiders. We know the Broncos and Chiefs played last Monday night. It was Kansas City starting off 1-0, and now the Chiefs are minus 115. It looks like maybe minus 125 now. Favorites to win the West, the Broncos at plus 260, the Chargers at plus 325. Much like how you brought up the schedule, I think that is something that is absolutely in play in this division as well. I mean, the Chiefs get the Colts on Sunday night. Then they have games against the Dolphins and the Raiders before an early bye. I mean, this is a Chiefs team that they have no reason not to be 4-0.
1: 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Along with Tyler Danberg, Skip Mossick, and former OSU All-American Jim Lachey, here's the voice of the Buckeyes, Paul Keels.
2: Number three in Ohio State, back at home for their second game at historic Ohio Stadium. The Buckeyes entertaining the Golden Flash of Kent State. And Jim, certainly Ohio State looking to bounce back and get right after their loss to Texas last week.
3: Exactly right, Paul. Get back on that winning track after that tough four-quarter game they had in Austin against the Texas Longhorns. So they know what they have to do. They had a tough week of practice. Correct some of the mistakes that they had last week. Some of those mistakes were, instead of in the red zone, settling for field goals instead of touchdowns. So you want to make sure you're good in that department, creating a little bit more pressure on the quarterback. So they got to find that from that defense. And then, you know, I think offensively, you know what Jeremiah Smith can do, right? I mean, he's 32nd game here as a Buckeye, and he's 26 yards away from the receiving record. He's going to have all the records by the end of the year. So we know what he can do, but find that second, third, and fourth receiver. I guess the good news is, Paul, that when we've played Kent State in the past, it usually turns out to be a pretty good year. We played him in 2002. We know what happened then. We played him in 2014. That was certainly a good year. 2007, now that didn't end the way we wanted to, but still, every time we played Kent State, we've been able to move on to that national championship game, so we hope that holds true today.
2: That would be a good thing. Down on the field, Tyler Danberg. Number one, it's a lot cooler than it was last Saturday in Austin. And number two, the doom and gloom from the forecasters seem to be off target, which is good news for those of the game today.
4: At least for the start of the game, there are some lingering threats of a possible shower or thunderstorm or two later as the game goes on, but it should be a great day for football and a cool day for football in that.
2: Absolutely. Absolutely. The 20th anniversary Buckeye Cruise for Cancer set sail out of Barbados on the Silver Sea Silver Ray with plenty of former and current Buckeye greats.
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8: 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Today we go back 19 years to October 13th, 2007. 6-0 and third-ranked Ohio State played host to 3-3 Kent State. And the heavily favored Buckeyes wasted no time jumping out to the early lead.
9: Todd Beckman calls for the football, sets at the 21, throws, and it is caught at the 5, and then Hartline knights to the end zone. As he came off the right flank, Brian Hartline got inside of safety Brian Lanehart, and the sophomore from Canton Glen Oak High School with his fourth touchdown catch of the year. And the Buckeyes score for the fourth straight game on the opening drive and take a 6-0 lead.
8: There was no more scoring in the opening quarter. However, early in the second, Brian Hartline would find the end zone again, this time on special teams.
9: That Hartline will make a catch at the 10 of Ohio State, moving backwards to a 6, now turns it right side to the 10, 15, Hartline to the 20, 25, 30, 35, Hartline down the right sideline, middle of field, 50, 40, 30, Brian Hartline behind another blocker, 15, 10, 5, touchdown, Brian Hartline! Brian Hartline took it from the north end to the south, his second score of the day. And Ohio State with a 13-0 lead on a punt return for 6.
8: Now starting to roll, the Buckeyes would score again on their next possession.
9: Second and 3 to call for the ball. Hands it Wells, coming right side. Gets it to the 5-yard line. Pushes it to the 2 and into the end zone. Touchdown, Chris Wells. Lowered his head, shoved through the middle of the field. Dan Hartman, the safety, tried to halt his progress. But Chris Wells with his 6th rushing touchdown of the year.
8: Now down 21-0. Kent State was finally able to mount a drive when they got the ball back, but the Buckeye defense held firm and answered.
9: And Edelman looking to throw, right side, tosses, picked off. That one intercepted by Donald Washington. Left side, 50, 40, 30, 20-yard line, Donald Washington, 10-5, touchdown. Donald Washington with his first career interception.
8: And following another Kent State turnover, the Buckeyes would score again.
9: Beckman the ball, back to throw, screen, right side, Mo Wells, 15, 10-5, touchdown. Maurice Wells on a screen pass as he slipped up the right side and had clear sailing.
8: Leading 35-0 to start the second half, Ohio State looked to put it away early in the third.
9: Calls for the ball. He's got an option play right side. Keeps it, steps ahead, and gets to the end zone. Rob Schoenhoff. His first ever rushing touchdown on a 2-yard run and an option to the right. Kind of that same option play that Mo Hall scored in against Michigan in 2002. And Ohio State now with a 41-0 lead over Kent State.
8: And now with the game comfortably in hand, Ohio State would add a couple of field goals and then give up a three-pointer to Kent State late in the fourth, but cruised to a 48-3 win over the Golden Flash October 13th, 2007. Today's flashback was presented by the Ohio State Wexner Medical Center, the team physicians for Ohio State Athletics. Coming up, we'll run down today's college football schedule as the AEP Energy Buckeye pregame show continues on the Ohio State Sports Network from Learfield.
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8: Back at Ohio Stadium, again, Ohio State and Kent State coming up at noon. Skip Mossick with a check of the games will be tracking for you throughout the afternoon today. Three other Big Ten teams in action at noon. Number 14, Penn State, will play host to Buffalo. Minnesota in action today. They welcome in Akron. Zips coach Joe Moorhead knows his team will be undersized.
15: I mean, they have a massive offensive line, and they're big and physical, and they run the zone, and they try to displace you horizontally and vertically. So they do a good job opening up holes and protecting the QB. So going to have our hands full there.
8: Noon in Madison, Wisconsin will play host to Eastern Michigan. Badger coach Luke Fickell on the improvement he saw in his team from week one to week two.
16: I saw a continuation of the physicality that we saw in the half of game one, really throughout the entire game. I know, you know, it might not look that way. I wish we would have ran the ball for more yards. I wish we would have, you know, had some more things other than just big runs. But the physicality, the tough, nasty approach to all that we want to do every single week, I saw in particular from the guys up front on both sides of the ball.
8: 2 o'clock in Champaign, Illinois welcomes in Southern Illinois. Two games kick at 3:30. USC will be at Rutgers. Michigan plays host to UTEP. Just one other top 25 team in action, kicking at noon. Second-ranked Georgia will be at Arkansas. Games around the state this afternoon. Bowling Green will be at Iowa. They'll kick at noon. 3 o'clock, Toledo plays host to Temple. 3:30, Cincinnati will host Miami, Ohio. Plenty more to come as we continue with our AEP Energy Buckeye pregame show right here on the Ohio State Sports Network from Learfield.
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8: Welcome back, everybody, to Ohio Stadium in Columbus. Ohio State and Kent State will kick just past 12 noon. Well, after Saturday's loss at Texas, Ohio State shifted its focus to Kent State. And in the midst of a tough defeat, fifth-year defensive back Earl Little Jr. gave some insight into how the team moves forward and more with our Tyler Danberg.
28: Earl, how would you describe the mood and the sense of urgency inside the Woody this week after Saturday's game at Texas?
29: Everything's been urgent. We're trying to get back on track. Frustrating loss. We shouldn't have lost that game, obviously. And everybody has a sense of urgency about themselves, and we're just trying to gain our momentum back.
28: How much from that game do you flush out, and how much do you keep with you as motivation?
29: Yeah, kind of flush out the whole thing, but obviously we're going to remember that, what happened. But, you know, everything happens for a reason. So we kind of put that to the side. We still had that bitter taste in our mouth, and we'll just use that, you know, to gain our momentum back.
28: 11 tackles and a pass breakup for you against the Longhorns. What did you like from that game about your play, and what would you want to work on heading into Saturday against Kent State?
29: Yeah, most importantly, I just, you know, love going out there and competing with my brothers. It was a whole lot of fun experience. And, yeah, you know, just coming back in this week and into preparation, you know, we all have our heads down. We're getting ready to play Kent State.
28: Earl, how important is versatility for you as a player?
29: It means a lot. Just being able to play, you know, everywhere on the football field, because wherever the team needs you and whatever moment, you know, they can plug you in. So it's kind of like a plug-and-play situation, and, you know, I'm just grateful to be in that position.
28: How similar and how different is the way you've been used here at Ohio State compared to the way that you were used last year at Florida State?
29: Not a lot of differences. Kind of used the same way, just everyone on the field.
28: You played a lot of time at free safety last year. Where have you been used the most so far through two games this year?
29: Yeah, just closer to the box, closer to the line of scrimmage, in the middle of the field. Not really in the post, but, you know, we'll work. Continue to keep working towards that. There's a lot of moving pieces on the defense, but, you know, that's just where I've been utilized so far.
28: Talking to Ohio State defensive back Earl Little Jr. Earl, how great has it been to be reunited and play with your former high school teammate at American Heritage, Brandon Innes?
29: It's been lovely. You know, just knowing B.I. ever since I was younger, since Park days, it's been a pleasure, you know, just playing at the collegiate level with him. And I'm just excited to, you know, continue to play in the season with him and you know, just ready to take on any challenges with him.
28: The year he came in transferring into American Heritage was your senior year. Was it an emphasis for you to take him in a little bit as he got acclimated to a new school?
29: Oh, yeah, definitely, because I already knew B.I., you know, prior to him coming to Heritage. So I kind of made it a priority for me to, you know, just bring him in under my arm and, you know, just kind of go at it with him every single day, just competing and making each other better.
28: You got to play for a former NFL All-Pro defensive back in Pat Surtain, who is your head coach at American Heritage. What did you learn from him and take away from the most as a defensive back?
29: I learned a lot from Coach Pat. Just trusting in your abilities. Just use your guy, give him the talent. Just stay on your game and do whatever it takes, you know, to be great. He taught me a lot, but obviously I can't get into all of that. But he's definitely dropped a whole bunch of jewels on me.
8: It's Ohio State defensive back Earl Little Jr. with our Tyler Danberg. Coming up as we continue counting you down to kickoff here at Ohio Stadium with Ohio State and Kent State, we'll get our Buckeye breakdown with Jim Lachey as the AEP Energy Buckeye pregame show continues on the Ohio State Sports Network from Learfield.
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8: Beautiful morning here in Columbus, 75 degrees here at Ohio Stadium. Ohio State and Kent State coming up at 12 noon. Time for today's Elk and Elk 2 Deep as we bring in our all-pro offensive lineman, Jim Lachey. And Jim, would you expect to see more players, I guess, on that depth chart get some action today, or maybe sew things up a little bit firmer as conference play looms next week?
5: You know, I think you got a good point there. I think you want to play some depth in this game, but, you know, you want to make sure your ones get some good work, after what happened last week. So I think, you know, the good first half, depending on scoreboard. And then I think a lot of coaches like to see them come out of the locker room, start the opening drives of the third quarter, see what the scoreboard reads in, and then maybe start getting some of those guys, the second-teamers, third-teamers, an opportunity to play in this football game. So, you know, there's some guys that are banged up. You know, Zion Grady, you know, he's a defensive end. We probably won't see him. Look like he banged up his knee in the first half against Texas. And then Phillip Daniels had some issues against Texas physically, So we'll see what they want to do there. In the past, obviously, Austin Saraveld has gone over to play some right tackle, and Gabe Van Sickle has gone in at right guard. So I think that would probably be the path they choose in the first half. Then in the second half, you know, again, hopefully the way the scoreboard reads, if Ohio State's got a nice lead, to get some of those other guys an opportunity to go out there and play today.
8: 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Call 1-800-ELK-OHIO. Go Bucks. 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Call today. And Jim, boy, you could not have scripted a better start to the game last week with a couple of early turnovers. Can something like that, I guess, set the tone or maybe cause some more turnovers moving forward?
5: Well, it's a great way to start. You know, the first play of the game, Jay Timmons is able to knock that ball loose on a little screen pass out to the right, and Ohio State, you know, goes down and gets a field goal. And then, you know, probably a one in a million type interception that Jalen McClain had, as, you know, Cam Coleman went down the side or the middle of the field, looked like he was wide open by 10 yards. And somehow when he hit the ground, the ball bounced straight up in the air. And good thing for Jalen McClain. That's why you always want to run to the ball, run to your receiver. He was there to make the play and to get the turnover. And from where we were sitting in the press box, it's like, that ball hit the ground, did it? And like, no, they're letting them continue that play. So it ended up being an interception. So, yeah, those are key. And, you know, for Ohio State, they're plus one in the turnover margin. The last play of the game, Julian Sain threw an interception in that game. And then Kent State is minus two. Ohio State being plus one is 41st of all the FBS schools. So, you know, that category, you always want to be in the top 10, top 20 if you can. So hopefully Ohio State can come up with a few turnovers today.
8: Time for our Buckeye breakdown. And Jim, coaches have preached, you know, moving forward following the disappointment of last week. I mean, you can bring a different perspective as a former player. How hard, though, is it to do, knowing how hard you've worked, you know, all offseason going into this year?
5: Well, the goal of an undefeated season, you can throw that out. That's not going to be there. But you still have other goals out there. You know, winning a Big Ten championship, beating your rival in the final game of the regular season, competing for a Big Ten, you know, championship, and then obviously getting into playoffs and seeing how that all unfolds. So all those things are still out there except the undefeated season. That's been taken away with the loss, the one-point loss of Texas. So I think as a player, you move on, right? You have to, because you can't let last week's game beat you twice. You got to, you know, move forward. And you move on to the next play they always talk about. You know, whether a quarterback throws a pick, hey, it's the next play that's the most important. If you miss your block, it's the next play. If you miss a tackle, it's that next play. So that's the mentality you have to have as a football player. You got to kind of flush away all the negativeness and just worry about what's happening in the future. And again, that's that next play mentality.
8: We know kickers, Jim, can be a different breed. You have to have a short memory after a miss. I mean, similar to a golfer, when you miss a short putt, you can't help but think about the next time you're standing over a three-footer. What were the best kickers that you played with like after they missed one to shake it off?
5: Well, obviously they're frustrated because they let everybody in the team down, and that's how they take it. But, you know, that's where you go up, give them words of encouragement, say, hey, man, don't worry, you got the next one. And, you know, that comes down to technique. You got to have a great snap, you got to have a good hold, and then you just got to have your technique as the kicker. You know, your foot placement, your follow through, you know, getting things lined up. And That's what it goes back to. You have to worry about your technique, much like a golfer, right? What did I do wrong? There was I squeezing too hard? Did I swing too hard?
6: You're thinking about it.
5: Right, or my hands. So you think about all those things, and you try to get your technique lined up for that thing. And it's the same thing for an offensive lineman. It usually when you miss a block, say it's in pass protection, it comes down to, did I turn? I didn't use my hands. There's always something that you have to worry about, and you forget about that play, and you worry, you focus on the next one, having got great technique so you can go out there and do your job.
8: Jim Lachey, have a great broadcast. Have a great afternoon, okay?
5: You too, Skip. Thanks.
8: Up next, we'll be rejoined by the voice of the Buckeyes, Paul Keels, as our AEP Energy Buckeye pregame show continues on the Ohio State Sports Network from Learfield.
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2: Kent State the opponent today as Ohio State plays their second home game here at Ohio Stadium. And not only was Lieutenant Governor and former Ohio State coach Jim Tressel in the stadium recently for his inclusion into the Ring of Honor, but he moderated an event paying tribute to how sports in Ohio was part of the celebration of the nation's 250th year of existence. Well, certainly this event. How did it all come together to put this all together, especially in three different cities?
6: You know, Governor DeWine really wanted Ohio to do an extraordinary job celebrating 250 years of American history. So he put together a coalition of people saying, we have so much good about Ohio, and every month we're going to focus on something. And we picked September to be sports. And so we have three big events. One we've already done in Cincinnati, the other right here in Columbus, and then we're going to do one in Northeast Ohio at the Pro Football Hall of Fame a little bit later in the month. Just to talk about the impact of Ohio on the history of sport in America.
2: You know, a few weeks ago we talked about trying to pick a Mount Rushmore teams. Is that kind of something that's really been interesting to hear everybody's different input on what that should be?
6: It really is. We had a great argument, conversation, whatever, in Cincinnati during the first one, because the Sports Forum, which is the body that is putting this on, came up with theirs. And then we asked each of the panelists. We had George Thomas, George Foster. We had Edmund Moses. Mm-hmm. We had Mike Brown. We had Mary Weinberg, a great Olympian. And so they had to pick theirs. Well, then, like you're going to do here, you're going to go around the studio audience to find out what those, if they beg to differ, and then give them a chance to ask a question to some of our panelists.
2: How about the panelists you assembled for this? That's a murderer's row, isn't it?
6: It really is. I mean, you start with Jack Nicklaus, then you go Archie Griffin, Rick Nash, Katie Smith, Clark Kellogg. I mean, it's big time.
2: Can't let you go without asking you about the Ring of Honor. Honor. Still settling in with you?
6: Well, you know, it's just so blessed and humbled to be in this stadium, number one, representing this university. Next to those names, crazy.
2: How about having the former players there from your teams you had with you?
6: Yeah, well, they made it happen. They better be there.
2: That is Lieutenant Governor and former Ohio State head coach Jim Tressel. And you think about all that he did, not only at Ohio State, Jim, but you can't discount the championships at Youngstown State. His contribution to sports in Ohio, massive.
5: Yeah, exactly. He got a chance to play for his dad, Lee, at Baldwin Wallace, and then he went to Akron. He had a chance to go to Penn State, but his dad thought, you're going to learn more at Akron. So he went there, and then on to Miami of Ohio, Syracuse, came to Ohio State my junior year. I used to always tease him. I said, you know, great coaches coach a good position. Well, he decided to coach, you know, quarterbacks and wide receivers, and of course Mike Tomczak was a quarterback then, and then he went from that to coaching, running backs. And of course, we had Keith Byers and Chris Carter, also with wide receivers. So he was a guy that, obviously understood the game very well from the offensive side point, offensive side. Went to Youngstown State, as you mentioned, had a great career, and then, came back here to Ohio State and, kind of took care of the rival. And that was what everybody wanted, and brought Ohio State a national championship. And certainly then got into the administration side, certainly at Youngstown State, where he's a president of the university, and tried to retire. He's not very good at retiring.
2: No.
5: He's back at it now as lieutenant governor, but just a great human being. Great family man and, a heck of a football coach.
2: Coming up next, a scouting report on the Kent State Golden Flashes as our AEP Energy Buckeye pregame show continues on the Ohio State Sports Network from Learfield.
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2: Welcome back to Ohio Stadium. Buckeyes hosting Kent State. We get a chance to talk with Dane Richardson, the voice of the Golden Flash. Tell us a little bit, Dane, about the fourth quarter comeback last week against Wofford.
21: Yeah, they outscored Wofford 22-0. I think the rain really affected Kent State's starting quarterback, Drew DeShields. Went through a little thing on the sidelines. Nolan Good came in shortly, led a decent drive, then missed a field goal, and I think that motivated DeShields. He came back out. He threw a touchdown pass. He utilized his legs, and that gave him some confidence moving forward. I think the weather helped, but seeing another quarterback in there, I think, motivated him a little bit more.
2: I understand. Was his play last year something that kind of springboarded into this year, Dane?
21: Absolutely. I think he's gotten better as a leader. Some of his decision-making has been a little up and down this year, but the decision-making last year was great. 18 touchdowns, 3 interceptions, and it was just huge to have that continuity back for Kent State as a starting quarterback, because they hadn't had that really since Dustin Crum from 2020 to 2021.
2: How about the game-changing effect that Darylis Clark can have, especially returning kicks?
21: You know, it's if they kick it to him, right? A lot of teams are starting to kick it out of the back of the end zone, and even last year, there were some squib kicks to keep it away from Darylis Clark. He hasn't been able to break a big return, but against these type of teams, I mean, that's what can maybe change a game or add some pressure a little bit. However, his longest return against a power conference team, I believe, is only 20 yards, so that's something to keep an eye on.
2: We're seeing quite a rotation at running back. You kind of expect that to continue here early on, Dane?
21: I do. Coach Carney likes using 3 running backs because when you get down to the fourth quarter, you usually always have a guy with fresh legs toward the end of the game, and he talks about winning games in the fourth quarter in the Mid-American Conference. Mason King, I think, has been the best of the three, but I think you can expect to see White and Ja'Corion Caffey as well.
2: It looks like Rocco Nichol is a guy that's kind of all over on defense. Is that a fair guess?
21: Absolutely. He has the size and speed, I think, to be an NFL linebacker. There's a few things. If he fixes that up, he can be a great combine prospect because I think his measurables are very good. He likes to fly around. A guy that started at Kent State, didn't get as much time at South Florida, but now I think is going to flourish in his final year here.
2: You know, we've seen how the transfer portal can affect both good and bad teams in the MAC. What's kind of your read? I think it was 21 guys that came in. How that's kind of helped the roster this year, Dane?
21: I think it has helped the roster. I think you can get better high school recruits sometimes, I think, both in college football and college basketball, because other power conference teams are looking at some older guys that are more physically developed. So I do think adding in the transfer portal has helped, because sometimes you get those Power 5 drop-downs. A guy like Hayden Dawhair at the linebacker position has been really helpful from Kentucky. So it can be helpful, but I also think it helps in high school recruiting as well.
2: You know, when we look at Mark Carney taking over as head coach, and it wasn't a conventional type of coaching change, but how about the buy-in the players had with him right from the get-go when he took over, and how they still have it, Dane?
21: Well, Paul, that's the number one thing that he instilled in them was belief. I asked about the belief that he instilled in his coaches in last year, right? And he said that's the number one thing that I needed to do with these guys. They went 0-12 the year before, if they didn't believe they could win, that they weren't going to win. And they overcame a lot of deficits last year to win five close games. So I give him a ton of credit for that. And he's trying to continue to build that culture this year.
20: What's it been like to have Josh Cribbs back on the staff?
21: It's a great question. You know, Cribbs is doing a great job on special teams. And you talk about Darrealis Clark, one of the best kick returners in the country. Having a guy like Cribbs, being able to coach him, I think has been really, really helpful. Kind of teaching the little nuances of the kick return game to a guy like Darrealis Clark.
20: Sounds good. Dane Richardson, thanks for your time. Good to see you today.
21: Appreciate it, Paul.
20: All right. Well, and more when we continue on the Ohio State Sports Network from Learfield.
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8: Back at Ohio Stadium, Skip Mossick with a check of the games we'll be tracking for you throughout the broadcast today. Other Big Ten teams in action with 12 noon kicks. Penn State welcomes in Buffalo. Minnesota will host Akron. Wisconsin plays host to Eastern Michigan. 2 o'clock, Illinois welcomes in Southern Illinois. Conference game at 3:30 is USC is at Rutgers. Also at 3:30, Michigan will play host to UTEP. 2 games kick at 4, Indiana hosts Western Kentucky, while Iowa brings in Northern Iowa. Just one early game in the top 25. Number two, Georgia will be at Arkansas. Early games around the state this afternoon. 12 noon kick. Bowling Green will be at Iowa State. BG coach Eddie George knows his team will need to buckle their chin straps this afternoon.
3: They're a physical team. Certainly the head coach, Jimmy Rogers, coming from Washington State. You watch some of his teams. They play with great physicality in that conference. And I'm very familiar with Tyler Roll, his time at NDSU. He was with me for a short period at Tennessee State. It's the type of ball that we want to play.
8: 3 o'clock this afternoon, Toledo will play host to Temple. Meanwhile, 3:30 down in Cincinnati, TQL Stadium is the venue as UC will face Miami, Ohio. Cincinnati coach Scott Satterfield says after a one-year break in this series, it's great to rekindle the rivalry with the Redhawks.
4: Yeah, you know, it's Miami week. I think, you know, obviously huge rivalry game. We're looking forward to it, excited about it. You know, have already addressed a lot of things leading up to this game with our team. We all know what this means. 129th meeting. I think it's 61, 60, and 7. You know, it's been playing since the 1800s. So it's a lot of history that goes along with this game.
8: Again, it's Ohio State and Kent State here from Ohio Stadium. Kickoff 51 minutes away. Up next, we'll be rejoined by the voice of the Buckeyes, Paul Keels, as our AEP Energy Buckeye pregame show continues on the Ohio State Sports Network from Learfield.
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20: Ohio State at home with Kent State today here at Ohio Stadium. Time for a look around the Big Ten, brought to you by Google Gemini, official AI sponsor of Ohio State Athletics. One game last night. And Oregon, who was badly in need of a get-right win after they lost at Oklahoma State last weekend, well, they had a day of it, beating Portland State 84-0. Dante Moore threw for 4 touchdowns. Dylan Raiola threw for 3 of them. And the Ducks seemed to Jim cure some ills.
5: Yeah, they did. It was a 84-0 type game, and you don't see that number very often. And that obviously was a record for Oregon. But Dante Moore, 280 yards, as you mentioned, 4 touchdowns. Raiola was perfect, 11 for 11 in that ball game, for 3 touchdowns. They also rushed for 5 touchdowns and 273 yards. So they had 94 plays in that ball game, 51 rushes. So they tried to, you know, slow down a little bit, but Portland State didn't put up much resistance. So right now, the Portland State Vikings are 0-4.
20: Wow.
2: Of the games going on today, and Skip told you about some of the ones coming up, the one of some significant interest for a number of reasons, Virginia Tech at Maryland. Of course, the Hokies are coached by former Penn State head coach James Franklin. Both these teams 2-0. James Franklin was an assistant at Maryland at one time. He was the coach in waiting, but the wait took too long, so he fled the scene. Meanwhile, Maryland, who, like they seem to do every year, they get undefeated in the Big Ten, but then when they get into conference play, they get smacked. This could change that a little bit.
5: They could, you know, and again, these teams know each other well, kind of a regional, you know, rivalry there in Northern Virginia, you know, Virginia Tech coming up from Blacksburg, you know, heading over to College Park, that Delmarva area. So a lot of these players know each other and understand, you know, probably went to high school together and are familiar with each other. So, you know, Maryland, like you mentioned, they're always good in the preseason, and once they get into Big Ten, it seems like this turns it around a little bit. But this would be a nice victory for the Terps if they can knock off Virginia Tech.
2: It certainly would. Also today, 3-0 USC at 0-2 Rutgers. A meeting of the Trojans, who people think may be trending up, and the Scarlet Knights, who can't seem to get out of their own way.
5: Well, the thing is, the key there is at Rutgers, right? Mm-hmm. USC coming across the country. Now, it is a 3:30 start, so it's not like they're getting right out of bed and going out there and playing football. But you would think USC would have the upper hand in this type of game. But, if you know, Rutgers, they can always show some resistance at the worst time ever. And this would be a, you know, if they could keep it close, that might be a moral victory. Beating, obviously, would be they would rush the field, you know, the Scarlet Knights, if they can knock off the Trojans.
2: Yeah. Also, Minnesota hosting Akron, Illinois at home with Southern Illinois. Both those Big Ten teams looking to bounce back after disappointing losses last week.
5: Yeah, they are. Both those teams want to come back and see if they can get some things going. It seems like it's kind of a Big Ten MAC type weekend when you look at, you know, across the board. Of course, Michigan State's playing, you know, Notre Dame, so that's a little bit different caliber game, you know, when you look at those two programs. And then, you know, Northwestern, Colorado, both those teams sitting there and undefeated. That game's tonight on Fox, so that ought to be an interesting ball game. Got to think Northwestern will have some things offensively, you know, ready to attack Colorado. Now, is this one of those games that Northwestern is having at the old
2: field?
5: So that'll be fun just to tune in and to look at the size of that crowd in the lake, but it will be dark.
2: Yeah, their new stadium will debut when they host Penn State in a few weeks. It's Ohio State at home with Kent State. We'll hear from the head coach of the Golden Flashes, Mark Carney, when we continue with our AEP Energy Buckeye pregame show on the Ohio State Sports Network from Learfield.
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2: Buckeye fans, for 95 years, Giant Eagle has brought you the freshest and the best, because it matters. Giant Eagle is the proud sponsor of Ohio State Athletics. The Buckeyes hosting Kent State today. In his second year as head coach at Kent State, Mark Carney brings his team to Columbus, coming off win number one, a come-from-behind effort last week at a home against Wofford.
17: Very similar to last year, resilient bunch. You know, I think that's a credit to the leadership of this football team. Drew DeShields, Thomas Aiden, Hunter Hopperton, Tarek Mulder, you know, Raf Torero, the list goes on and on. There are a bunch of really good leaders on this football team. And, you know, I think their attitude and effort in the locker room spoke volumes about what we need to address coming out in the second half. And I thought all sides of the ball did that really well.
20: And he knows anything to do with success on offense will involve his returning starting quarterback, Drew DeShields.
17: Anytime you got their elite receiver everywhere, starting with their coaching staff, Ryan Day has been, you know, the best in the. Anytime you got a runner at quarterback, you know, a guy who can do it with both his arm and his legs, you know, the defense is always on notice. And Drew's made a couple plays this year, this fall, with his legs, and I think we'll see more of that as the year continues.
20: Coach Kearney also has a special talent to try and utilize in All-MAC kick returner and wide receiver Darrellist Clark.
17: The more our receiver room is able to do, and right, it's easy for defenses, you know, if you keep a guy in the same spot, right? If you line him up into the boundary by himself or always in the slot or always on the outside to the right, I think it becomes easy to defend. What Darrellist's challenge has been –

0: you know, he's one of the hot names, you know, as far as special teams coordinators are going. So great opportunity for us to continue to get better and keep improving at what we do and, you know, represent our great university and this football program and one of the best venues in all of college football.
1: Certainly, Jim, for Coach Mark Kearney and the Kent State Golden Flashes, big odds, but a big opportunity.
2: Yeah, an opportunity. And, you know, when you look at their running backs, Jacorion Caffey, he's, you know, 220 pounds. He's got really good size. That's a big back. And then Mason Kings is 6'2", 215. You know, he's a graduate, so he's got a lot of experience underneath his belt. So they get good size at running back. The offensive line, you know, we talked about they could have a couple guys that are nicked up on that group, trying to get those guys ready for Big Ten play, or I'm sorry, MAC play next week when they start against Ball State. So we'll have to find out through warm-ups, you know, who ends up being the starters on that offensive line, and obviously that could be key to their success. And I really like their linebackers. You know, number four, Rory Nickel, 6'5", 245. You know, he's a fifth-year guy, so he's been around the program a lot. They lined him up, move him all over, and then Hayden DeHare, he's also a guy that I think has good size at 6'4", 245. So they look like they have a good group of guys. Those guys will pass the eyeball test. They're going to have to fly around against this Buckeye offense today and see if they can make some plays.
1: Well, Tyler Denberg down on the field after Texas last week in the opener 2 weeks ago against Ball State. What's the feeling down there on the field at this point of the season?
3: Well, there's a lot of energy down here, Paul. They've talked about this being a get-back game. Earl Little Jr., back on Wednesday, he said, "We're ready to play now," and that was days ago. You look in the south end, so the student section to our right, there is the number 2,898 created by the students in the seats with a big gray slash mark for it. That is Michael Jenkins' career receiving record that Jeremiah Smith is 26 yards away from eclipsing today.
1: Yeah, we'll keep an eye out for that. Coming up next on our AEP Energy Buckeye pregame show, we'll hear from Ohio State coach Ryan Day on the Ohio State Sports Network, presented by the Ohio State Wexner Medical Center, the team physician for Ohio State Athletics.
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11: This is the home of the Buckeyes, the Fan 2. 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
1: Ohio State at home with Kent State today. Time to talk with head coach Ryan Day. What's kind of the first step that a team, a coaching staff, that everybody has to take in moving beyond a defeat?
12: I just think you move forward, and what you have to do first off is you got to identify, you know, what the issues were in the game. And they're highlighted more in matchup games, as you can imagine. They hit harder after a loss, and so that doesn't change after any game. We're still processing what exactly happened, and there's certain decisions that are made or things, you know, whether it's a game plan or whatever within the game, that, you know, if it doesn't work,

0: You got to identify why that was. And then, you know, you either, you know, kind of pause, pivot, or, you know, figure out what's next, you know. And so I think for all of us, we then sit down, we start to get on the film, and we have to be open and honest about, you know, what corrections need to be made. And then we have to learn from it. But what you can't do is, you know, feel like you're a victim or feel like anybody cares. They don't. Like, this is something that, you know, you got to learn from and grow from, and adversity can help you along the way. It can help this team get stronger if we allow it to, if we have the right mindset, which is what this team will do and has shown that they'll do. So we'll see. But this week's been a good week of work. We feel like we got to get back on the field and start to build that momentum back up.
1: Just as important to fish out the things that went well as well.
0: Yeah, no, that's right. You know, it's just because you lost doesn't mean everything was wrong. There's a lot of good in there, and I think that you can build off of that, even though it's a loss, and nobody wants to, you know, feel good about anything after a loss. It's awful. But yeah, to just say everything is wrong and throw it away, that's not good either. So you're right. I mean, identifying what, and typically we go back to, is it the scheme, is it the coaching, or is it the personnel, and figuring out which ones are going well, you enhance them, and the things that aren't, you got to get them fixed.
1: Getting back on the practice field, the best tonic?
0: Well, It's a little bit like therapy after that. Yeah, you get out there and you start, you know, getting back to work and not just sitting on it. So, you know, it was a good hot week of practice. You know, we got after it, physical. You know, everyone's kind of, you know, grinding on each other and working and pushing. And so I thought it was a good week. But we got to come out and play really, you know, with a ton of energy, make some plays, celebrate with each other. And focus on our execution.
1: More we continue on the Ohio State Sports Network from the.
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1: Coach Day's comments presented by Kroger's. Ohio State faces Kent State today. You mentioned meeting with the captains. Is that kind of a regular occurrence?
0: Yeah. Yeah, it just depends on what you know, what's going on, what the communication needs to be. They're the voice of the team. There's times where I need to know what's going on. There's times where, you know, I need to let them know about where the coaching staff is, the mindset. Certain times, you know, you got to kind of clear things with them, decisions that have been made. And so, you know, we want to make sure we have ownership and they have a voice. It's important to just buy in and accountability.
1: We saw the team force two turnovers early last week. Is that something that both players and teams can have a knack for?
0: Well, yeah, it's something that we work on a lot. We spend a lot of time on. You can see the intent. You know, especially like, you know, punching the ball, ripping the ball out, tip balls, our ability to create, you know, interceptions. And that certainly gives us a chance to win the game. And you know, the more havoc that we can create, the better on defense.
1: We noticed Earl Little on the back end of the defense flying around a lot. Is that the guy that's taking advantage of not only the experience that he had at other places, but the experience he's gained here?
0: Yeah, he's somebody that likes to run and hit. He's physical. He plays fast. He's going to be an integral part of what we do on defense. You can see some of the things he did that was really good the other night. So we're going to need him to do that here again. And the more he does that, the more his role is going to continue to increase and realize the things that we can and can't do. Not everything was perfect the other night. There's certain things that, you know, he had to learn from and grow from. And so just like everybody coming out of that game. But he has the right mindset, and certainly, you know, he plays aggressive, which is a big part of playing defense.
1: We'll have some final comments when we continue on the Ohio State Sports Network from Learfield.
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1: 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Ohio State hosts Kent State today. Julian Sands played a lot of experience. Could last weekend be another learning experience for him?
0: Oh, it will be, yeah, for all of us. But it's just another example of somebody who now will be in those situations and will remember certain things that came up in the game. And, you know, everyone's going to be looking to him, you know, to be the guy in the huddle that they're looking to lead the team. And, you know, I think it's good for everybody to see the growth and, you know, how he came out to practice and, you know, moved on from the game. But at the same time, recognize like, hey, man, we all got to be better. We all got to execute better, including me. That's a good sign. When everybody's taking accountability, no one's blame, complaining, defending, nobody's being immature about it. We all take accountability. We got to get it fixed. That's just the bottom line. And, you know, he's got big plans for this team like we all do. And getting back to work, getting back on the field, you know, something that will just be part of this process.
1: Is there a skill for a player like Jeremiah Smith to learn how to work through all the attention that he gets?
0: Yeah. I don't know if it's a skill as much as it's something that, you know, he's kind of had to get used to even at a young age and done very well. It's a discipline because it's easy to get distracted by it. You know, it can be tempting, you know, whether it's, you know, starting to become content, whether, you know, you can find yourself going down roads of, you know, starting to believe maybe you're better than you are, which takes you away from, you know, who you are as a person and as a player. Never seen that with Jeremiah. The discipline that he shows and all of that, where he goes, what he does, what he exposes himself to. You know, he came in the right way. He was raised great in that way. But I think he's also learned since he's got here, too, how it's even been more increased on how it's going to be like really probably for the rest of his life.
1: Sounds good. Thanks, Coach. All the best today.
0: Okay, thanks.
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7: 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And be the behind the forces. It's Ohio State at home with Kent State today. The Ohio State offense will look to find the rhythm they lost in the second half last week at Texas. Quarterback Julian Sayin is hopeful the defeat will provide the right kind of motivation to move forward.
13: As an offense, how can we correct our mistakes, see what we did wrong, and try to improve those and, you know, make sure this doesn't happen again. And so I think we have a good group of guys on our team. I think we can use this as fuel. I love the group of guys on the team. I have a lot of confidence in them.
7: And knowing he has the ultra-talented Jeremiah Smith to throw to, Sayin realizes he needs to take advantage of the other wide receiver threats on the team.
13: Their practice habits have created a lot of confidence for me and them. And so I think they've done a great job of the other receivers in the room. And I think there was opportunities on Saturday where maybe I could have got them the ball a little bit more.
7: So we saw in game one, Jim, how Devin McEwen could have been a favored target. Anxious to see who else might fill that role.
14: Yeah, that is going to be the key to, you know, find out who that second, third, fourth wide receiver is for Ohio State. They have the talent. Devin McEwen was that second guy in that first game of the regular season. In the second game, we really didn't have anybody besides Jeremiah Smith, and he made all kind of plays in that ball game. But, you know, Julian's averaging just under 300 yards per game in two games, four TDs, interception. His completion is at 66%, which is still good, but, you know, last year he was at 77%, so got to work on that accuracy and make sure he's on target today.
7: Down on the field, Tyler Danberg, looks like there's going to be an adjustment on the offensive line to start with the apparent injury that's going to keep Phillip Daniels out of the game.
15: You are spot on, Paul. Right tackle Phillip Daniels is doubtful due to his injury at Texas. He's on the field but not dressed. With that, Gabe Van Sickle has rep with the starters at right guard. Austin Saraville moving to right tackle. And you guys mentioned the wide receivers. Kyle Parker, the LSU transfer, is questionable today after missing the first two games. He's gone through a full warm-up.
7: But coming up next, we'll take a look at how the Ohio State defense matches the Kent State offense as our AEP Energy Buckeye pregame show continues on the Ohio State Sports Network from Learfield.
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7: 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AEP Energy, the official electricity and natural gas sponsor of Ohio State Athletics. The Buckeyes hosting the Golden Flashes of Kent State today. Last week at Texas, the Ohio State defense found themselves in very challenging situations in the fourth quarter. Linebacker and co-captain Peyton Pierce offers his thoughts on what transpired.
23: I think we just didn't execute our best, like with the play calls that we were given. We couldn't get off the field on the fourth downs we needed to, and we had plenty of opportunities to do it, and we just couldn't pull it through on those plays.
7: But having suffered that defeat, Pierce says it's up to them to stay on point and as a combined unit fix the problems moving forward.
23: I think we're all pretty disappointed in the loss. I'm pretty disappointed in how I played, so I think just setting a standard, like, I'm super excited for this practice, and we get to go, you know, into this week and go learn from our mistakes and stuff like that. And I think keeping everyone together and not giving in to, you know, noise and stuff like that, you know, that can separate the team and stuff like that. And I think just making sure everyone's getting better and everyone's sticking together, because, I mean, at the end of the day, we played one of the best teams in the country and lost by 1 point at the very end in a pretty hard environment with a new team. So we got to learn from a lot of those mistakes, and I think just keeping everyone together and playing better and attacking practice every day is what's going to help us take that next step.
7: And certainly, Jim, the linebacker position will be interesting to watch, especially if we see more people out there today.
14: Well, you're going to see basically four guys. Christian Allegro, Peyton Pierce have started both the last two games, but Riley Pettijohn, TJ Offer are both coming on. And you know that linebacker group is in good hands with James Laurinaitis, three-time All-American, coaching that position. So I'm not worried about those linebackers. But you want to see those guys have a few more tackles when your safety, Earl Little, is your leading tackler. I mean, yeah, that's good. He's supposed to be a sure tackler, but you don't want him to get that far, right? You want to make sure that those tackles come closer to the line of scrimmage, although he does a good job getting to the line of scrimmage and making those plays. So it's going to be a good test for this group. Obviously, that defensive line has to do their job and step up and make plays. Zion Grady is going to be out. He hurt his knee last week against Texas. You know, he's basically in shorts and a jersey today, so he won't play. Probably see a little bit more of number four, Quay Rushaw, get an opportunity to get his first start.
7: And Tyler, we heard what the noise was like when Texas had the ball on offense last week and when they had the ball on defense. Hopefully the noise here can help the Ohio State defense when Kent State has the ball.
15: And Paul, it looks like it's going to be a very replicated type of situation, because there have been a lot of fans that have filed in for this final non-conference game. And you guys were just talking about Zion Grady. He hasn't been dressed. He's got a brace around his right knee, which he sprained at Texas. It's not long term.
7: Well, that's good news. That's also the same case with Phillip Daniels on the offensive line. Well, people are in position for the performance of the national anthem here at Ohio Stadium with the marching band in position. So here we go.

0: We are getting closer to the opening kickoff for today's game between the Ohio State Buckeyes and the Kent State Golden Flashes. 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
7: Horvath, deep second, he is up. Ball goes to Horvath. Horvath made back, there's a pass. Look out for this. It's a touchdown, Ohio.
8: The ball is set down. Janowitz boots it. It is good.
9: Side steps up and gets to the end zone. Troy Smith.
10: You know, when you're used to somebody else leading, you know, there's no one else to look. You know, you have to be the guy who does it.
9: And he's going to take it all the way to the house, Jeremiah Smith, for an 87-yard touchdown.
10: It's going to take everybody on the roster to go win a championship.
9: Cuts to the middle of the five and takes it into the end zone. Bo Jackson knows how to get to the end zone.
10: Elijah! And the plan to win, the number one thing is play great defense.
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9: The ninth national championship in Ohio State history. A team that got into the playoffs and they played angry and determined. And they give Ryan Day his first national championship.
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0: Kent State at Ohio State today. 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A reminder from Ohio's dairy farmers, 8 ounces of delicious chocolate milk has 8 grams of high-quality protein with the power to fuel everyone, from elite athletes to weekend warriors. Kent State is led by junior quarterback Drew DeShields from Beloit, Ohio. Mason King will be their lead tailback. Wide receivers, Darius Clark, Ardell Banks, and Wayne Harris. Tariq Mulder at tight end on the offensive line, where there may be some changes due to some guys banged up. Ben Medea at center. Dustin Morrell and William Johnson are listed as their starting guards. Mofe Adewale and Tyler Meadows listed as their starting tackles. The Ohio State defensive line, John Walker, Edric Houston, Kenyatta Jackson, and Quay Russo. Linebackers, Peyton Pierce and Christian Allegro. In the defensive secondary, Devin Sanchez, Jalen McClain, Earl Little, Jermaine Matthews, and Jay Timmons. The Ohio State offense will be led by quarterback Julian Sain. Bo Jackson figures to be the first tailback. Receivers, Jeremiah Smith, Devin McCune, Brandon Innes. Nate Roberts, the lead tight end. On the offensive line, Carson Hinsman at center. Luke Montgomery and Gabe Van Sickle at guards. Austin Saraveld and Ian Moore at tackles. On the defensive line, Antonio Batigi, Josue Cordoba, Thomas Aiden, and Jaheen Roy on the defensive line. Hayden Daher and Rocco Nickel, as well as Trey Rubenstein, the linebackers. In the secondary, Angelo Stockstill, Nori Johnson, Joel Cordoba, and Atiq Muhammad. Coming up, coin toss and opening kick. 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
20: Yeah, start fast for Ohio State. I wouldn't be surprised if they take the ball, put the offense out there, and hopefully go score. Number two, establish the run. Ohio State's averaging 165 yards per game. Let's see if they can up that number to over 200 today. Bo Jackson, Jacoby Jackson, Isaiah West, Legend Bay, all expected to get carries. In honor of Coach Tressel, superior special teams, especially on our coverage teams, our kickoff coverage, our punt coverage. They got a real returner in Darrellis Clark, so Ohio State's going to have to do an excellent job on coverage and make all those extra points and field goals.
0: Well, we had a moment where the legendary Katie Smith rang the victory bell here at Ohio Stadium. The pride of Logan, Ohio, her retired jersey number hanging over there at the Schottenstein Center. A young lady that has done a lot in basketball, and you consider she's a Hall of Famer in the Naismith Hall of Fame, seven-time WNBA champion, gold medal winner, and what a great choice to have Katie Smith ring the victory bell.
20: Exactly, Paul. She was a great basketball player, great athlete, great student at Ohio State, and now helping out with the women's basketball team.
0: Absolutely. Well, these two teams have met three times previously, and Ohio State has won all three games. And as Jim mentioned earlier this morning, each time that Ohio State has played Kent State, they've made it to the national championship game, winning two of those three, 2002, 2007, and 2014. That 2002 season, it was after the bye week, which is on Labor Day weekend, and they, after beating Texas Tech, they came back and beat Kent State in the second game of the season. Ohio State against the Mid-American Conference, 40-1 all-time, having won the last 37 in a row. And Ryan Day, as the head coach at Ohio State, is 7-0 against teams from the Mid-American Conference and scoring an average of 59 points a game in those victories.
20: That's a lot of points, and obviously Ryan Day has known how to take care of it. Like you said, Ohio State only was once to a MAC school, and that was way back in the 1800s. So they've been dominating for a century now against these MAC schools, and this will be the last one on the schedule.
0: Yes,
20: and
0: for this year.
20: Everything gets real after this, this year.
0: But it certainly does.
20: Looking at the helmet strike concept, I don't know if that worked today. I see a lot of scarlet across the field, and we're looking at the east side of the stadium.
0: Well, you know, the best intentions.
20: Yeah, exactly. They got to put the shirts in the seats, otherwise it just doesn't work.
0: Right. Well, the Buckeyes have come out onto the field wearing their usual home attire, the scarlet jerseys, silver helmets, gray trousers, white numerals. Kent State from the Mid-American Conference wearing white uniforms, gold helmets and trousers, gold numbers with blue trim. The Golden Flashes began the year getting shut out of South Carolina, but then had a fourth quarter comeback of their own last week when they beat Wofford at Dix Stadium up on the Kent State campus. Of course, Kent State has certainly produced some incredible names in college football, if not great success. But when you think about some of the people that played there, you start with Jack Lambert, Lou Holtz, Gary Pinkle, Nick Saban, James Harrison, Julian Edelman, Josh Cribbs, Abdul Salam. Some very, very good ones have played at Kent State.
20: Yeah, Lou Holtz played linebacker back there, 56, 57. Nick Saban in the early 70s was a defensive back there. And, you know, that certainly got him on to being a great coach.
0: Let's go down on the field to Tyler Danberg for the coin toss.
21: Ohio State's captains, Kadiana Jackson Jr., Austin Cerevel, Jalen McClain, and Julian Sain for Kent State. Ben Medea, Jahian Roy, and Gus Goodell. They shake hands at midfield. Brian Banks has the coin toss. He's our referee. Let's listen in.
22: Gentlemen, welcome. It's a great day for football. My name's Brian Banks. I'll be your referee. It's Chris Williams. Will be your umpire. The remainder of our crew is split between your respective team sidelines. Kent State, you're the visitors. Therefore, you get to call the toss. This is heads. This is tails. What's your call? Tails is the call. It is tails. You'll defer. You'll take the ball, correct? All right, which way do you want to kick? All right. Kent State has won the toss. They've elected to defer. They will kick towards the south end zone. Good luck,
21: Kent State will kick off towards the south goal.
0: Thanks for clearing that up. There was a little bit of confusion there. It wasn't just me, eh? Each first down that Ohio State picks up today is brought to you by Kroger. Please remember, Kroger Pickup is the easy way to get what you want right when you need it. 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And, Jim, it had been indicated, now that Ohio State's going to get the ball to start the game, that freshman legend Bay will be back there to return kicks. He did so in week one against Ball State. Didn't make the best decisions in the world. He did not get in kick return formation last week at Texas. So let's see if that does happen here today.
20: Yeah, give the youngster another opportunity. I think they all knew that was coming. They just didn't want to put him out there in a game of that magnitude last week at Texas. But good thing is it's probably 15, 18 degrees cooler here than it was at kickoff last week.
0: And we appreciate a sideline view, room for all of our people to be at the counter.
20: Yeah. Well, I'm glad we have our binoculars because those gold numbers on the white jerseys are tough to see from this far
0: away. They are. Sean Leonard, a redshirt freshman from Xenia High School, will be kicking off. Brandon Innes and the aforementioned legend Bay will be back in the south end zone for Ohio State to await the kick as the Golden Flashes will kick, as we view it, from left to right, or for those who are geographically familiar with it, from the north end of the stadium to the south end. Student section to the south end, they seem to be appropriately primed and ready, don't they?
20: Yeah, they look pretty good. A lot of scarlet in the middle, and then some white, gray on the outsides.
0: So the wake-up call came at the right time.
20: Nothing else to do on game days.
0: Well, there shouldn't be.
20: Nope.
0: You know, you shouldn't plan weddings or anything else on game days.
20: Tests, midterms, Fridays, Mondays, forget that.
0: Family picnics. So we're ready to go. Kent State and Ohio State. The Golden Flashes. Sean Leonard approaches, puts his right foot to the ball, and kicks that one where Legend Bay is going to watch it go out of bounds inside the 10-yard line. So Ohio State will get the ball
2: free kick
0: at their
2: out of
0: own
2: bounds.
0: 35.
2: Kicking team.
0: That
2: the
0: means
2: ball in place at 35-yard line.
0: Julian Sayan, junior quarterback from Carlsbad, California, comes out. 66 completion percentage, 598 yards, four touchdowns, and an interception that he threw last week at Texas.
20: Well, you'll take the ball in 35, and they're going to spot that over in the right hash when Ohio State gets the first play started here.
0: Bo Jackson will be the tailback to start the football game for Ohio State. We're going to see Devin McCune, Brandon Innes, and Jeremiah Smith as the wide receiver package. So first and 10, Ohio State setting up shop at their own 35. Smith will go wide to the right. Innes and McCune wide left. Julian Sain in a shotgun. Bo Jackson off his right hip. First and 10, Ohio State starting the game from their own 35-yard line. Center Carson Hinsman positioned over the ball, snaps to Sander, looks to throw and tosses quickly left side. Caught at the 40 by Brandon Innes, taken out of bounds at his own 44-yard line by corner Angelo Stocksdale of Kent State. Buckeyes near a first down.
20: No surprise
2: pass. Number 76 is now wearing 81. Number 76 is now wearing 81.
0: And that is Jake Cook, who has added as an extra up lineman in Ohio State's Bison package.
20: Yeah, taking a page out of what Texas did last week.
0: Yes, second and one, Ohio State of their own 44. Julian Sain will operate under center this time. Single wideouts each direction. Tight end Roberts motioning to the left. Give to Bo Jackson. Going to the right, Jackson at his own 45 to the 50. And he's going to be taken down at the 46 of Kent State as the Golden Flash at that point. We're able to get Atiq Mohammed, quarterback, to make the stop, but it's a first-down pickup presented by Kroger.
20: Came with a gap scheme, running a counter play to the right there. And Ohio State did a good job blocking at the point of attack, the right side. Polders was able to get through, find the man, and pick up a first down.
0: At the 46 of Kent State, Jeremiah Smith will go wide to the right. Coming wide to the left, Devin McCune and Brandon Innes. Tight end Roberts at the end of the line left with Bo Jackson in the backfield with quarterback Julian Sayan, who gets the snap and looks to throw left side. Dumps Edwards, caught by Innes at the Kent State 45. Runs to the 40, taken out of bounds at the 38 of the Golden Flashes by corner Angelo Stockstill. So a busy day already for Brandon Innes.
20: And they had three receivers in the ballgame. Jeremiah Smith was on the right. That time you saw Devin McCune and Brandon Innes on the left, and Devin McCune did a good job blocking on that little wide receiver flare route.
0: Second and two, Ohio State at Kent State's 38-yard line. Innes and McCune wide right. Roberts and Smith wide left for quarterback Julian Sayan. And Sayan out of the shotgun feeds Bo Jackson running left side. He gets to the 31 of Kent State, and that's where he is dumped at the 31 by defensive end Antonio Bottigi.
20: Well, another conversion, a short second and two, Ohio State. Gets a conversion with the run and right back to the line of scrimmage.
0: Which is the 30 of Kent State. Julian Sand out of the shotgun. He's going to got tight end Nate Roberts motioning from left to right. Sand gets the snap, screens it right side. Jeremiah Smith, and he skates to the 25 of Kent State, to the 20, dragged out of bounds to the 15 of the Golden Flash, racking up another first down out of the backfield. Stop made by safety Clinton Robinson, and the Buckeyes are in the Giant Eagle red zone just like that.
20: Quick hitter. They got it up to the right up to the line of scrimmage, got up to the ball, snapped it in a hurry, and got it out to Jeremiah Smith, who was running up the Golden Flash's sideline. Needs 26 for the record. Probably got half of it there.
0: First and 10, Ohio State at Kent State's 17-yard line. Smith wide to the left with Chris Henry Jr. Wide to the right is one of the tight ends, Williams, with Bo Jackson in the backfield next to quarterback Julian Sand, who barks out the call out of the shotgun. Sand gets the snap on first down, hands to Bo Jackson, running on a right angle. He gets to the 14-yard line, tripped up and stopped at the 11 as Atiq Muhammad, cornerback, made the stop.
20: You know, looking at Kent State's defense, they got four guys, probably 10, 15 yards from the line of scrimmage, so they're not going to let anything go over their head.
2: Number 76 is
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0: Four.
2: Number 76.
0: Ohio State with the football at the Kent State 11-yard line on that run by Bo Jackson.
20: But that does open up some things underneath.
0: It certainly should. Devin McCune wide to the left, Jeremiah Smith wide right. Jacoby Jackson is the single setback behind quarterback Julian Sand, who's under center. Barking out the call to Sand with Williams, a tight end in motion. Hand off Jacoby Jackson. He runs straight ahead. He gets to the 5-yard line. He gets to the end zone for an 11-yard touchdown run. Jacoby Jackson to put Ohio State up 6-0.
20: Well, one of my keys was to take the ball and start fast. Well, they had no choice because Kent State won the coin toss, but they did get the balls. Ball's out of bounds. Drive started on the 35-yard line. They took it right down the field and into the end zone. Excellent way to start the game for the Buckeyes.
0: Third rushing touchdown of the season for the senior from Pensacola, Florida, Jacoby Jackson. PAT unit is on. Dalton Riggs to snap. Joe McGuire to put it down. And Connor Hawkins to kick for point number 7. All the lines are set. McGuire puts the snap down from Riggs, and the kick by Hawkins is up, and it is good to make it 7-0 favor Ohio State. With that touchdown, that's another donation from the Heartland Bank Community Foundation to the USO of Central and Southern Ohio, benefiting our active duty military personnel and their families. For more information or to support our troops, go to usocso.org and be the force behind the forces. Timeout with 12:07 to play first quarter, 7-0. Ohio State ahead of Kent State. This is Buckeye Football from Learfield.
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0: 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An 11-yard touchdown run by Jacoby Jackson at the point after, giving Ohio State a 7-0 lead over Kent State with 12:07 to play first quarter.
20: The Ohio State scoring drive powered by Honda, celebrating over 40 years of manufacturing right here in Ohio. Seven plays, 65 yards, 253. 3 off the clock. The Buckeyes had 4 rushes, average 8.8 per attempt. Down on the sidelines to Tyler Danberg.
21: Jim, there's been a lot of shuffling on the offensive line, but as they marched down the field, head coach Ryan Day greeted them and was all smiles as he welcomed the offensive line back after that touchdown.
0: Marcello Diamede to kick off. He's got 13 touchbacks through 2 games, kicking off for Ohio State. Darrellus Clark, who led the nation last year with 2 kick return scores, is the deep returner back for Kent State, along with Brandon White. Diamede's kick is in the air, and that's going to land in the end zone for a touchback. So Drew DeShields, junior out of Beloit, Ohio, in Mahoning County, is the Kent State quarterback. 62% completions, 311 yards, 1 touchdown, but 2 interceptions, both that he threw last week against Wofford in a win.
20: Out of West Branch High School.
0: Yes, he is.
20: And a former teammate, Scotty Wolf, out of West Branch High School.
0: Well, last year, Drew DeShields passed for over 2,000 yards, 18 touchdowns, 3 interceptions, and he ran for 3. So he is a running threat. First and 10. Kent State with the ball, and they have it at their own 25-yard line. Mason King will be the tailback that's off the left hip of the starting quarterback, Drew DeShields. Center Ben Medea is over the football. First and 10, Golden Flashes at their own 25-yard line. 2 receivers wide right, 2 off the line to the left. DeShields in the shotgun, gets the snap, looks to throw quickly, fakes. Now he takes off running right side, gets to his own 29, and goes down right before he is stopped by John Walker, lineman.
20: Well, he took a little bit of a look down the field, about a second, and then he said, hey, I'm going to find a little bit of a running lane here, and found the lane behind his right tackle for a short gain.
0: And that makes it 2nd and 8. Kent State to their own 27-yard line. This is an offense that has averaged 313 yards in their first 2 games. Darrellus Clark is one of 2 who will come wide to the right. 3 are wide to the left, leaving Drew DeShields alone in the backfield. Now moving back into the backfield is tailback Mason King. 2nd down, Kent State operating from their own 27. Ohio State leading 7-0 early in the first quarter. DeShields gets the snap out of the shotgun, hands to Mason King, and he goes over right guard and goes down right at his own 29-yard line. There, and forcing him to the ground was lineman John Walker. Brings up a course and 3rd down.
20: John Walker working against William Johnson, the third, number 73, did a good job standing him up. Just a short gain again for Kent State, so they'll face a 3rd and long.
0: There's a flag
22: illegal
0: out there.
22: Formation, offense, more than 4 players in the backfield, 5-yard penalty. It's 2nd down.
0: That flag was all the way over on the other side of the field in front of the Kent State bench, so that's going to back him up a bit.
20: A lot of yellow over there.
0: Yeah, blended in pretty nicely, didn't it? So Kent State is going to look at
20: 2nd down again.
0: And longer than what they would have faced. 2nd and 13 with a ball to their own 22. 2 receivers wide right, 3 to the left, leaving Drew DeShields alone in the backfield for Kent State. Now King will motion back into the backfield. Mulder, the tight end, moves from right to left. 2nd and long. Kent State with the ball to their own 22. DeShields back at his own 15. Rolls to his right, throws to his right where it's caught, and the receiver's going to be locked up and dropped right around the 23-yard line. And Allegro, the linebacker, makes the stop. I believe that was Mason King, the tailback. Yep, who made the grab. So 3rd and long for Kent State.
20: It looked like Quay Rushaw got in the backfield. He was working against the left tackle. He got there in a hurry.
22: Number 25 is now wearing 62 for the offense.
20: Forced the Shields out to his right.
0: So to be 3rd and 12, Kent State at their own 23-yard line. Clark will go wide to the left with another receiver, 2 wide to the right. King in the backfield off the right hip of Drew DeShields. 3rd and 12, Kent State at their own 23-yard line and down a touchdown early in the first quarter. Hopperton, the tight end, is moving in motion from right to left. DeShields in the shotgun, calls for and gets the football. Hands it to King, running up the middle. Gets to his own 30, and he's going to be down at the 33-yard line. Or finally, Jalen McLean, safety, makes the stop. It's got Kent State near, but still a little shy of the first down.
20: Yeah, they're 3 yards to go. They're going to send the punt team out. Looked like he was going to talk about and discuss it as the offense went up to the line of scrimmage. But then the punt team gathered on the sideline and ran out there. So basically a 3 and out for the Buckeye defense, force a punt.
0: Jake Stockel, what a shock, an Australian punter. He's up there to boot it away. He is
22: 62.
0: Averaging 44 yeah. and a half per punt. Philip Bell is back deep for Ohio State. Gus Goodell is the long snapper. High snap. Stockel snares it, and he gets the punt off from his own 23, and a wounded duck is going to land to the Ohio State 36, bounces to the 37, and be down at about the 38. Kent State had a punt snap go bad for a safety last week. Buckeye football brought to you in part by Encova Insurance. 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We have 9 minutes and 15 seconds to play here in the first quarter at historic Ohio Stadium, where a Jacoby Jackson 11-yard touchdown run has given Ohio State a 7-0 lead over Kent State. Timeout on the field. This is Buckeye football from Learfield.
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0: Buckeye fans, for 95 years, Giant Eagle has brought you the freshest and the best because it matters. Giant Eagle is a proud sponsor of Ohio State Athletics. 9:15 to play first quarter. Jacoby Jackson, 11-yard touchdown run, has given Ohio State a 7-0 lead over Kent State. Buckeyes about to handle the ball for the second time today.
20: Well, they had Colton Ford as that punt, but I thought...
0: Did they really?
20: Yeah. I didn't know that, but... Maybe it is. He had a 30-yard punt, and the snap was high, as you mentioned.
0: Well, I remember, and as we mentioned last week, they had a snap go over the punter's head and back into the end zone for a safety in their game against Wofford. Well, we'll check and see if they snuck one by us, Jim, and that happens from time to time.
20: Yeah.
0: Cody Ford, huh?
20: Colton.
0: Colton Ford, all right. Well, you know.
20: He's our backup listed.
0: You know, sometimes it used to be when days gone by, sports information directors came in and informed you of certain things.
20: But he's out of Arizona.
0: Oh.
20: Not Australia.
0: There you go. That's a code breaker right there. First to 10, Ohio State with the football at their own 38-yard line and leading Kent State by a score of 7-0.
20: Very effective drive on their opening drive. 7 plays right down the field. Let's see if they can duplicate that.
0: Well, I wonder after that punt if Colton Ford will be back out there again. Maybe they'll go back to Stockholm. Maybe. So Julian Sand in the Ohio State offense, who last week had 372 yards, 94 on the ground, 278 in the air. First and 10, Buckeyes of their own 38-yard line. Three wide to the right, single flanker, Jeremiah Smith to the left. Jacoby Jackson in the backfield next to Julian Sand, who's in the shotgun. Snap to Sand, screens to the right side, Devin McCune. Gets to his own 38-yard line, slips to the 40, wiggles his way to the 44, and that's where he goes down before being stopped by defensive back Derek Jackson of Kent State.
20: Well, that's another quick hitter. Ohio State basically, Julian Sand catches a snap from Carson Hitzman, looks out to his right, finds Devin McCune, delivers a nice pass, and lets him go out there and run it. It's hard to get pressure on a quarterback when the ball's coming out that quick.
0: Second and 3, Ohio State at their own 48-yard line. Mason Williams, Jeremiah Smith wide to the right, Devin McCune wide left. Jacoby Jackson, single setback as Sand will work under center Carson Hinsman for Ohio State, who leads at 7-0 here in the first quarter. And Sand gets the snap, fakes the handoff, plants his feet at his 36, pulls the trigger down the right side where it is caught. Receiver McEwen dumped at the 35 of Kent State as Devin McEwen finds the ball coming through the air, makes that catch before he is tackled. First down, Ohio State. That stop was made by Angelo Stockstill, corner.
20: Well, that time they ran Jeremiah Smith. He was on the Kent State sideline. He ran up the go route there, pulled some coverage with him, and they went underneath to Devin McCune.
0: First and 10, Ohio State at the Kent State 33-yard line. And Sand, a quick toss caught by Smith on the right side, gets to the Kent State 20, motors his way up to the 11 before he is stopped at the 11 of Kent State. Jeremiah Smith making some people miss before defensive back Derek Jackson stops him. And the Buckeyes again are in the Giant Eagle red zone.
20: And that one will be for the record, I believe, Paul. He had 13 yards on his first catch, and that was 13-plus, I got to think.
0: I would think so, too, Jim. So it was 7:41 and counting first quarter, and the Buckeyes leading 7-0. They are sniffing for more. First and goal at the 10 of Kent State.
20: Two catches, 38 yards. He has a record.
0: Yes, he does. Jeremiah Smith, wide right. Evan McCune, wide left. Tight ends on each side of the line. Sand under center for Ohio State. Sand gives it to Bo Jackson, running straight ahead, tripped up, and he's going to be crashed down right at about the Ohio State 6-yard line as a number of golden flags.

0: His first ever tight end, Nate Roberts, at Ohio State on a six-yard pass play. And the Buckeyes get their second touchdown of the day, and they have a 13-0 lead.
1: Well, very efficient offense these first two drives. I don't think I've seen a negative play. They've all been positive, playing with good tempo, mixing it up, getting up to the line of scrimmage, calling plays, and, you know, working right, left, and middle. So, excellent job, Arthur Smith, calling plays, and the players going out there and executing what is called.
0: Sophomore tight end Nate Roberts from Washington, Oklahoma. His first collegiate touchdown catch. PAT unit on. Dalton Riggs to snap. Joe McGuire puts it down. And Connor Hawkins with a kick that goes right through the uprights to make it 14-0 Ohio State. Stay safe this season and make a plan for a safe ride home. If you drive drunk, you will be caught and you will be arrested. Drive sober or get pulled over. Funded by the Ohio Traffic Safety Office and the National Highway Traffic Safety Administration. Timeout with 6:42 to play first quarter here in Columbus. 14-0 Ohio State ahead of Kent State. 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
0: Buckeye fans, every time Kent State gets inside the Buckeye 20 today, it's time to defend the Shoe. 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Six-yard touchdown pass, Julian Sand and Nate Roberts, plus the point after, has given Ohio State a 14-0 lead over Kent State. 6:42 to play in the first quarter.
1: 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Five plays, 62 yards, 2:33 off the clock. Julian Sand, 7 for 7. 88 yards and a TD. 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
6: There's a new all-time receiving champion at Ohio State, and his name is Jeremiah Smith. He didn't even realize he set the record when he got back to the bench, but now he's standing up. He's going to give a standing ovation and give an acknowledgement to the crowd on the near sideline. Julian Sand looked at him, and he's like, did he get it? Did he get it? When he found out he did, he gave him a big hug. Jeremiah Smith, you don't see much emotion, but he's all smiles on the sidelines right now, guys.
0: We're going to see more of those records fall, Jim, before the year's over, I would think.
1: Yeah, he did it in 32 games. The other guys, you know, that's just basically into your early start of your third year. The other guys were four-year guys, so just incredible the pace that he's been able to rack up yards.
0: Incredible. Brandon White and Darrellist Clark will be back deep to await the kick from Ohio State's place kicker, Marcello Diometti, a transfer from Notre Dame. He was with Notre Dame a couple of years ago when Ohio State beat the Fighting Irish in the national championship game. So Marcello Diometti to kick it off. 14-0 Ohio State leading. Kickoff goes deep. Darrellist Clark and Brandon White will let that land in the end zone. And let's pause 10 seconds for station identification on the Ohio State Sports Network from Learfield.
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0: 14-0 Ohio State ahead of Kent State, 6:42 to play first quarter. Buckeyes have gotten a rushing touchdown from Jacoby Jackson and a TD. Julian Sand throwing the ball to Nate Roberts.
1: Well, that's the best way to deal with a good kick returner, right? Just kick it out of the end zone.
0: Absolutely. Ja'Cory'n Caffey is in at tailback now for Kent State, a sophomore from Avon High School. He is next quarterback, Drew DeShields, who has single receivers right and left.

0: First and 10, Kent State from their own 25-yard line. Shields appears to be changing the play now as he resettles, gets the snap, hands it to his tailback going straight ahead, and he has nothing going. Maybe loses one as that stop gets made by lineman Jason Moore on DeChicory and Caffey.
1: Buckeyes had a five-down front there. They had the center, the two guards covered up. They had linebackers, defensive ends lined up outside the tackles, and three linebackers behind him. It's almost they knew a run was coming.
0: You know, and they gave him credit for getting to the line, Jim.
1: Yeah.
0: So Caffey, a transfer from the University of Cincinnati. He had a touchdown run last week. Second and 10, Golden Flashes at their own 25. And an empty backfield screen goes left side. Caffey, the tailback, moves to his own 25, and he's going to be thrown out of bounds at his own 29 by safety Jalen McClain. That brings up a course and third down for the Golden Flashes.
1: Jermaine Matthews was over there, had a chance to make the tackle, but was getting blocked up pretty good, so he was able to escape that tackle and go up to Kent State sideline and pick up a few.
0: That was a convention over there on the left side with all those receivers deployed.
1: Bunch.
0: Yeah, so under six to play first quarter. Third and six, Kent State in possession of the ball to their own 29-yard line. They will have four wide to the left, single receiver to the right for quarterback Drew DeShields. Now three of the four, all four of them now motion as Caffey will get in the backfield next to his quarterback on third down. Kent State from their own 29. Looked like early movement. Screen's going to come to the right side and play blown dead. As that was apparently some early movement. That screen went over to Jarrellis Clark.
1: Yeah, it looked like a false start.
2: False start. Offense number 72, 5-yard penalty. It's third down.
0: He wasn't the only one. Cecil Wilson wasn't.
1: Yeah, you get a lot of movement there. You know, you're waiting around for a long time, and that cost him there.
0: So Kent State now will be looking to maneuver third and 11 from their own 24, trailing by two touchdowns. Substitutions on both sides. Jarrellis Clark, one of two that come wide to the right. Two receivers wide to the left for quarterback Drew DeShields with a single setback next to him. On third down, Kent State at their own 23. DeShields back to pass. Steps up in the pocket, now takes off running. Throws while on the run and incomplete. No, it bounces into the arms of the receiver who gets driven out of bounds. That ball ended up in the hands as Simeon Caldwell finally stopped Ardell Banks, the receiver, who caught that ball as it bounced in the air and gives Kent State a first down.
1: Yeah, Jermaine Matthews is right there. Looked like he had maybe an opportunity for that ball, but kind of like we saw last week, right, where it bounced off the defender now into the receiver's hands.
0: So first and 10, Kent State with the ball to their own 37-yard line with under five to play first quarter, 14-0 Ohio State leading. Three wide to the right for the Golden Flashes. Single receivers off the line to the left. And the tight end Mulder, who was to the right, will motion slot left. Drew DeShields is in the shotgun. The Kent State quarterback staring at a three-man defensive front. DeShields, after a play fake, lobs that up the left side and incomplete at the Kent State 45 over Banks' head, where he was covered by Jermaine Matthews' corner.
1: That time Kent State came in a little play action. They pulled their backside guard. Tried to get Ohio State to buy into the run. Been going after number seven, Jermaine Matthews, a few times in this ballgame, early on in this ballgame. Yeah. Ends up being a little bit high and incomplete.
0: Second and 10, Kent State at their own 37-yard line. Three will come wide to the right, one of them Hopperton to tight end. Single setback next to Drew DeShields, a Kent State quarterback on second down. Golden Flashes at their own 37-yard line. Now Hopperton, the tight end, motions toward the line. Give to the tailback, moving up the middle, and he squirts through defenders and gets to his own 46-yard line. Jacorian Caffey finally stopped by linebacker Christian Allegro, and that's got the Golden Flashes near a first down, but looking at a course and third down.
1: Good second effort there by Caffey, because Ohio State had him all balled up inside, but they didn't grab him. They didn't grab any cloth to bring him down. He was able to bounce that back and pick up 9 yards.
0: To make it third and one, Kent State at their own 46. They bring in Fletcher as an extra tight end. And Drew DeShields is going to work under center Ben Medea. DeShields giving directions to receivers out to the left. DeShields is going to hand it off to an up man playing it almost like a fullback spot. He may not get it as that pile comes to an end.
1: They're short.
0: Right around the 47, Earl Little's safety stuck his head in there. And they gave that ball to, I believe it was Fletcher. And I agree with you, Jim. I think they're short. Yes, they are. Ball to their own 46.
1: It's going to be fourth and inches.
0: And they're going to go for it, it looks like. Kent State fourth and inches at their own 46-yard line. 3:22 and counting first quarter. 14-0 Ohio State leading and beefing up the defensive front.
1: Watch the heart count here.
0: The Shields under center. Offset eye behind him with Hopperton, a tight end, set as a fullback. And Hopperton gets the give, and I don't think he got it as he gets piled up right around the Kent State 46. And it would appear that Ohio State stops him on downs. And again, Christian Allegro, the linebacker,
2: that's a turnover on down,
0: makes the stop, and Ohio State will have the ball in plus territory with 3:06 to play in the first quarter. The Buckeyes with a lead of 14-0 over Kent State. 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Again, timeout, 3:06 to play first quarter, 14-0. 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
7: Jeremiah Smith is now Ohio State's all-time leading receiver, and after he got back off the field, he got the football. Wrapped around the football is athletic tape, marking the momentous occasion for Jeremiah Smith. There's so much that went into it because tight end Mason Williams caught the touchdown, then a PAT was kicked. Great investigative work from the equipment team to track down that football and return it to Jeremiah. Kevin Reese, Kevin Nurl, Tim Roberts and company do a great job making moments last a lifetime like that.
0: First and 10, Ohio State will have the football at the 46-yard line of Kent State as they stop the golden flashes on downs to get the ball in plus territory.
1: Yeah, defensive line got great penetration on that play. Kenyatta Jackson was one of the first guys there in the backfield. Riley Pettijohn, Christian Allegro helped finish him off.
0: Jeremiah Smith flanked out wide to the right. Devin McCune wide left. Bo Jackson a tailback for quarterback Julian Sand, who's under center. Sand eyeballing a four-man front. Feeds Bo Jackson running straight ahead. Jackson slips his way to the Kent State 36-yard line, maybe the 37, before he is finally thrown down by defensive lineman Thomas Aiden from Lakewood St. Ed's.
1: Yeah, good block there. They ran it behind the right side of that offensive line. Just a little bit of a lead play to the right there. Got good blocks not only by the tight ends and the offensive line, but the wide receivers are doing some work down the field.
0: Second and two. Ohio State at the Kent State 38 as he had 2:39 and counting. Here in the first quarter, Bo Jackson again, the single setback. Tight end moving in motion, Bennett Christian. Bo Jackson, the give once again, follows Christian through a hole, and he makes his way up to about the 22 of Kent State before he finally gets dropped by linebacker Syed Abu Hamda.
1: Keep feeding him, right?
0: Why not?
1: Yeah, I mean, excellent job running. Again, between the tackles, making some plays inside, something they see on film. They're running right at Josue Cordoba, number 8, his nose guard.
0: First and 10, Ohio State at the 32 of Kent State. Buckeyes up 2 touchdowns. And now Isaiah Weston at tailback. He's off the left hip of Julian Sand. And Sand fakes the hand to West, looks to throw, arcs the arm, fires downfield. Caught Jeremiah Smith, knocked out of bounds on the right side of the 11 of Kent State as Jeremiah went high in the air to grab that. And a D.J. Barnes defense back knocked him out. And the Buckeyes into Giant Eagle red zone.
1: Boy, what a great pass there by Julian Sand on that play action there. He rolled a little bit out to his right. There were three defenders in the neighborhood of Jeremiah Smith, but he put it only where number four could come down with that play.
0: And he had to sky to go get that ball. First and 10, Ohio State at the 12 of Kent State. Jeremiah Smith comes wide to the left for Devin McCune. He goes with Brock Boy or to Brandon Ennis to the left. McCune is wide right. And in the pistol formation, Sand gets the snap. Hands Isaiah West running right side, and he is lassoed and thrown out of bounds at the 4-yard line. Isaiah West out of Philadelphia is over there to Kent State to track him down. It looked like it was Nori Johnson, safety.
1: Good speed on that run and cut by Isaiah West. His legs are a little bit fresh. Didn't get a whole lot of playing time last week in Texas. He looks good right now. At least he did on that last run.
0: Only 2 carries for 7 yards last week.
1: They're running a lot to the right side.
0: Sure are. 2nd and 2. Ohio State at the 4 of Kent State with a minute to play in the quarter. Jeremiah Smith is going to come wide to the left. Nate Roberts, who had the touchdown, the up man in an I formation in front of Isaiah West, who gets the give. West running right side, knifes his way into the end zone. Isaiah West for his first touchdown of 2026, the sophomore from Philadelphia. Isaiah West gives the Buckeyes their 3rd TD of the game, and it is 20-0. Ohio State leading.
1: 3 drives, 3 TDs for this Buckeye offense. We talked about starting fast, put some points on the board, and boy, they took that to heart. They took these first 3 drives right down the end zone. Of course, they got help from their defense last year. Had a short field to work with last drive and really took advantage of that field position and got the TD.
0: PAT unit on. Dalton Riggs to snap. Joe McGuire to put it down. And Connor Hawkins with a kick for point number 21. And it is up. And it is good to give Ohio State a 21-0 lead over Kent State. Isaiah West with a 4-yard touchdown run, and this Ohio State offense certainly has some momentum going here in just the first quarter, Jim.
1: Yeah, they sure do. They're taking care of business. Ohio State scoring drive powered by Honda, celebrating over 40 years of manufacturing right here in Ohio. 5 plays, 46 yards, 2:22 off the clock. The Buckeyes have 9 rushes for 65 yards. Isaiah West has 2 carries for 12 yards.
0: As you said, an assist from the defense. That is the 3rd career rushing touchdown for Isaiah West, a young man who missed a great deal of his senior year of high school football because of injury. Got off to a slow start last year, but he's showing his value here today.
1: Yeah, again, they kind of knew what they had in him, but coming off that injury his first year back, that's always tough, especially when it's a lower body injury. Looks like he's starting to come on his own, and you're going to need him throughout the rest of the year.
0: 44 seconds left in the first quarter with Ohio State leading 21-0. Marcello Diometti kicks it off with the right foot and booms that one deep in the end zone, and the T signal is given for Darylist Clark, where he holds both arms out, indicating the ball will not be returned, so the Golden Flashes will have it at their 25-yard line.
1: Yeah, see, the defense can continue to put pressure, slowing down the run. You look at DeShields, he's attempted 3 passes for 4 yards, or for 4, 3 out of 4, and has 18 yards, so they really haven't tried to test Ohio State deep.
0: He was last week 16 for 25, 248. A touchdown as well as a 2-point conversion pass. Drew DeShields was. 1st and 10, Kent State at their own 25, but quickly down 3 touchdowns. Brandon White is in a tailback. He'll be off the right hip of his quarterback, Drew DeShields, who's in the shotgun. DeShields gets the snap. Hands it off, and then on a reverse, it's flipped around and thrown back to DeShields, who's in trouble at the 10-yard line. Now he'll throw an incompletion. Throws it where he had Kenyatta Jackson, defensive end, chasing him down on the right sideline.
1: A little trickery, right?
0: A lot of trickery.
1: Yeah. Well-designed play. You know, they had a lot of flipping and flopping with that football, but, you know, once the shield got where he wanted to be to throw the football, Ohio State defense did a good job, recognized what they're trying to do, and be there still to put pressure on him.
0: So it'll be 2nd and 10. Kent State to their own 25-yard line. As we have 35 seconds remaining here in the first quarter.
2: There is no intentional grounding on the play as number one was in the area.
0: All right. We weren't certain that was even an issue.
1: And there was no flag. It looks like a forward pass to me.
0: Yeah. And he was out of the tackle box. So there were a lot of reasons why there wasn't. So now, second and 10, Kent State at their own 25-yard line. Brandon White remains a tailback to the right of his quarterback, Drew DeShields, who has two receivers flanked out to the right, one of them now moving in motion, Kelly. DeShields gets the snap. Back to throw, looking. He'll fire on the right side, and it is incomplete at the 35-yard line. He underthrew his intended receiver, corner Jermaine Matthews, covering Wayne Harris, brings up a course and third down.
1: Yeah. Again, going right after Jermaine Matthews, or staying away from Devin Sanchez, but Jermaine Matthews is right there, put pressure on Harris, a wide receiver there, to make sure he didn't come up with that completion.
0: So to be third and 10, Kent State with the ball in their own 25 with half minute to play in the first quarter. The Ohio State leads 21-0. Out of the huddle, Kent State is going to send Jared Kelly wide to the left. Over there to the left with him will be tight end Zaire Fletcher. Two receivers wide to the right for quarterback Drew DeShields. Now Fletcher is motioning to a slot right position. White remains at tailback next to his quarterback on third down. Snap to DeShields. Hands Brandon White curling to the right side, and White's going to be grabbed and stopped at the 30-yard line by linebacker Peyton Pierce, but a penalty flag comes flying out.
1: Yeah, it's right in the area holding. Let's see what he calls. Might decline it if it is.
0: Silence.
1: Seeing if his butt works there.
2: Holding. Offense number 11. That penalty's declined. It's fourth down.
0: And was tight end Zaire Fletcher out of Springfield High School. So fourth down coming up. And let's see whom Kent State will send out to punt. Because as you spotted, Jim, they did not go with their normal punter last time. And Colton Ford might have lost the job with that wounded duck he booted out there earlier. No, it looks like it's going to be Colton Ford back there to punt.
2: Number 25 is now wearing 62.
0: Young man from Queen Creek, Arizona. Ohio State has back deep Phillip Bell to return the punt from Colton Ford. The long snapper is Gus Goodell. He'll snap it from his own 31-yard line and whistles before the ball can be punted because the quarter comes to an end here in Columbus. Timeout after one quarter. It is 21-0. Ohio State ahead of Kent State. This is Buckeye Football from Learfield.
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11: 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Other Big Ten teams in action this afternoon. Second quarter over at State College. Penn State 17, Buffalo 3. Second quarter in Minneapolis. Gophers lead at home over Akron 10-0. Early first quarter in Madison. Eastern Michigan 7, Wisconsin 0. Top 25 second quarter. Second-ranked Georgia leads at Arkansas 7-0. And one game around the state, late first quarter, Iowa State 14, Bowling Green 7. Ohio State 21, Kent State nothing as we head to the second with the voice of the Buckeyes, Paul Keels.
0: Thank you, Skip. The score's coming in an 11-yard run by Jacoby Jackson, a 6-yard TD pass caught by Nate Roberts from Julian Sand, and Isaiah West with a 4-yard TD run. and all the accompanying point apps. We know we have a young lady that is attending her first Ohio State game today, Jim, and she is terribly excited to be doing that. A young lady by the name of Ophelia Keels.
1: Oh, that's awesome.
0: Yeah,
1: that's
0: to hear awesome. With her dad, Nico.
1: Yeah, that's great. Got a chance to see the photo earlier, and great way to start a Buckeye fan for life.
0: Yes, and thank you, Skip Mossick, for getting them set up for that. Hey, he makes everything happen. Send all your ticket requests to Skip Mossick.
1: Yeah.
0: Except for the Oregon and Michigan games.
1: Good one to start with.
0: Yes, it is. And it's been a great start. Ohio State scoring 3 touchdowns and ostensibly about to receive the football here as Colton Ford, who had not punted in the first 2 games, he uncorked a 30-yarder in his first try for Kent State. He is out there to punt this one. We would assume on 4th and 4, Kent
2: Ohio
0: State at their own 31.
2: Number 15 is now wearing number 35.
0: That is on the punt block. Chris Henry Jr. is out there to do that. And Philip Bell leaves back deep to await the punt. He's been the punt returner every opportunity today for Ohio State. Redshirt freshman from Mission Viejo, California. So Penn State will get the 4th down snap from their own 41. Colton Ford is his known 16-yard line waiting the snap from Gus Goodell. Snap comes shoulder high to Ford. Hits the punt from his own 21-yard line. Philip Bell will wave everybody away from it as it bounces up, rolls inside the 25, and Kent State's going to surround it and get that ball down around the Ohio State 21-yard line. And that's where the Buckeyes will have it with a 21-0 lead over Kent State. What are we pointing at?
1: Flag on a 45.
0: Okay.
1: Is there a hold by Ohio State or what? Or Kent State?
0: Sure, they will explain it to us eventually.
1: Good roll on that punt, though.
0: Very. That'll help his average.
1: It didn't start well, but it rolled well.
0: Exactly.
1: How about the defense, though? A 3-and-out, turnover and downs, and another 3-and-out.
0: Yeah, defense has been rock solid here early on in the game. 21-0, Ohio State leading Kent State. And?
2: Personal foul, unnecessary roughness. Kicking team number 44. 15-yard penalty from the end of the kick. It's first down.
0: That would be Antonio Battigi. For Kent State, well, we say that. It could be Holtz Maine also because of duplicate numbers. So we don't want to indict somebody incorrectly. So Ohio State's going to get advantage of additional movement forward because of that, and they'll have it first and 10 at the 36 on their own side of the field. Jeremiah Smith will go wide to the left. Devin McCune wide right. 2 tight ends into the line right. And Julian Sayan is under center. I believe that's Legend Bay behind him at tailback. Give to the fake handoff, rather. Sayan rolling to his right with the ball. Throws on the run. Caught Jeremiah Smith at his own 45. Gets his way to the 50 where he is forced out of bounds at the midfield strike. As he came from left to right, forced out by safety Joel Cordova. And that'll be a first down pickup to Jeremiah Smith, presented by Kroger.
1: 4th catch of the first half for Jeremiah Smith. That guy just doesn't slow down.
0: No, he does not. Junior from Opa-locka, Florida, continuing to set OSU records. So first and 10 to the midfield strike for Ohio State.
1: He's averaging 157 yards per game these first two.
0: Smith and Ennis wide to the left. Brock Boyd was wide to the right, motions into the formation, and Julian Sand out of the gun. Hands it to Legend Bay, dropped at the 50-yard line as he was grabbed right away and stopped by linebacker Trey Rubenstein, a sophomore from Napoleon High School.
1: Yeah, Trey Rubenstein was lined up over the left side, left tackle, and was able to run backside to chase him down for no gain. Excellent job there by Kent State's defense.
0: Legend Bay just 1 carry and did not gain a yard last week at Texas. 2nd and 10, Ohio State at the 50. Bay remains in the backfield. Julian Sand fakes a handoff to him, throws up the left side where it's caught by Brandon Ennis. He scoots to the 40 of Kent State and is dropped at the Kent State 37-yard line by linebacker Syed Abduhama.
1: Yards after catch. He gained about 3 or 4 yards after that catch to pick up the first down. That's what the coach has been talking about all offseason, is having the ability to do that. Brandon Ennis just displayed there, displayed that on that last catch.
0: Came into the game today having caught only 4 balls all year. 1st and 10, Ohio State at the Kent State 38-yard line. Buckeyes leading 21-0, 13-14, left till halftime. Sand under center with Bo Jackson in at tailback. Single receivers right and left, 2 tight ends on the right side of the line. Sam gets the snap, feeds Bo Jackson running left side, hits the Kent State 30, 25-yard line, 20. And down at the 20 goes Bo Jackson, stopped by safety Joel Cordoba as he racks up another first down. Bo Jackson does, running the ball on the ground.
1: Well, after working the right side so much, they go to the left side, and they found some running room. A big lane opened up for Bo Jackson to run through, and he did a good job of getting through that lane and picking up a first down. They more than enough.
0: Marked that at the 21 of Kent State.
1: Gain of 17.
0: Chris Henry will go wide to the left. Brandon Ennis, Brock Boyd wide right. Bo Jackson remains a tailback for Ohio State. First down to the Kent State 21. Now Boyd motioning toward the formation, saying with a snap. Hands it Bo Jackson straight ahead. He goes, gets to about the 15, and there's a big rugby scrum that pushes him to about the 13-yard line, where Bo Jackson out of Cleveland drew a lot of attention by carrying that ball right up the middle.
1: That pile was pushed at least 3 yards on that. Good job by the offensive lineman to keep moving, and they're going to get right up to the line of scrimmage to run another play.
0: Buckeyes in the Giant Eagle red zone. Josue Cordoba with that stop as they work with the ball inside the 15 of Kent State. Sand out of the gun. Screens it on the right side. Brock Boyd, 15-yard line. Boyd behind a blocker to the 10. Knocked down around the 7-yard line by Kent State's Joel Cordoba out of the secondary.
1: Yeah, getting right up to the line of scrimmage. You go to number 11, Brock Boyd. He's going to make a lot of catches throughout his career. Good job there catching that football, finding a little bit of a seam, and picking up that first down for Ohio State.
0: Makes it first and goal with a ball at the 8 of Kent State. Boyd with just his second catch of the season. Freshman from Southlake, Texas. Now Ohio State will send Devin McEwen wide right, Brandon Ennis and Jeremiah Smith wide left. First and goal, Ohio State at Kent State's 9. Bo Jackson in the backfield for quarterback Julian Sand. And Sand rolls to his right looking to pass. Sand keeps it at the 10. Sand steps out of bounds right around the 5-yard line as Kent State had a defender pushing that way to push him out of bounds. And it was Garrett Long, defensive end.
1: Yeah, they're going to spot that just outside the 5, so he picked up 3 yards. Obviously, he's looking to throw that football. Didn't find anybody open. He says, hey, I'm just going to tuck this and get some positive yards, which you want to get when you're in that red zone.
0: So for Ohio State, they've got the ball marked right there at about, what, the 6-yard line. Ready to be second and goal, Ohio State at Kent State 6. Sand under center with Bo Jackson behind him at tailback. Brock Boyd motioning on the right side of the formation. Sand feeds it. Bo Jackson running straight ahead, and he stopped at about the 2-yard line as Kent State lineman Josue Cordoba put him on the ground.
1: Yeah, you got to make a big call here. I see Luke Montgomery saying, run it my way. Let's see if they go back to the left side on this third down play.
0: A couple extra tight ends. Bennett Christian coming in along with Nathan Roberts. So it'll be third and goal with the ball placed to the Kent State 3.
1: I don't think it's 4-down territory.
0: I would think so, Jim, with a 3-touchdown lead already. Mason Williams will be the up man in an eye. Behind him is Bo Jackson. Sand under center. Buckeyes at the Kent State 3. Sand feeds Bo Jackson going left side. Jackson gets clogged up, and he's going to make it maybe to the 2. Push back maybe to the 3-yard line as the Golden Flashes had a number of people get in there to push that backwards, led by safety Norrie Johnson.
1: Yeah, I mean, from that formation, you're going to run the football, and that's what they did. They ran it to the left side. You're going to spot that just maybe outside the 1-yard line, and as we thought, Ohio State will go for it.
0: On fourth and goal at the Kent State 1. Again, Mason Williams, Bo Jackson, I formation, Sand under center, nobody wide. Sand feeds it, Bo Jackson going over right tackle into the end zone for a touchdown on a 1-yard run by Bo Jackson. That is his second rushing touchdown of 2026, and the Ohio State lead is now 27-0 over Kent State.
1: There is a flag on that play. That was late. We'll see what legal celebration or we'll see what they call here. Oh, they're going to call it on
0: Kent State.
1: Well, both teams, it looks like. Offsetting.
2: Unsportsmanlike conduct foul. Defense number 8. His first of the game. That penalty will be enforced 15 yards on the succeeding kickoff. We're going to fill as a touchdown.
1: Okay, just
0: that would
1: one
0: be
1: way.
0: Josue Cordoba whistled for that penalty, but Bo Jackson into the end zone for his second touchdown of the year. To make it 27-0 at the moment in the PAT unit on. Dalton Riggs, a transfer from both BYU and Central Florida, in to snap it to Joe McGuire, and Connor Hawkins with a kick for the point number 28, and the kick by Connor Hawkins is good. Let's pause 10 seconds for station identification on the Ohio State Sports Network from Learfield.
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0: Timeout on the field with 9:29 left until halftime here in Columbus. 28-0. Ohio State ahead of Kent State. This is Buckeye football from Learfield.
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0: Nature Made, made to care for fans on game day and every day. Proud vitamin and supplement sponsor of Ohio State Athletics. Bo Jackson with a one-yard touchdown run plus the point after have increased Ohio State's lead to 28-0 over Kent State with 9:29 left until halftime.
1: The Ohio State scoring drive powered by Honda, celebrating over 40 years of manufacturing right here in Ohio. 10 plays, covered 64 yards, took 5:18 off the clock. Buckeyes get it on a fourth down conversion, a 4th-and-1. Bo Jackson gets into the end zone. Buckeyes have 15 first downs in this first half. And how about Julian Sain, 11 of 11 for 140 yards. Ooh,
0: and one of them for a touchdown. It was a 6-yard TD pass to tight end Nate Roberts. Marcello Diometti to kick it off for Ohio State. Boots it on the ground where it's going to be scooted up to about the 10. And Dorelis Clark of the 9 will field it on a hop. Moves his way into traffic and goes down at about the 14-yard line. So a change in approach for Ohio State special teams.
1: Well, that 15 yards on the penalty, right? That helped them, had a short field, and they thought, well, let's go down there and cover this thing and see if we can get them backed up, and it worked.
0: So Kent State will have it 1st and 10 right around their own 15-yard line. Of course, Darius Clark, a senior from Lima High School, led the nation last year with 2 kick returns for touchdowns. He averaged 18.2 per return. So a dangerous young man with a football in his hands. They're going to put that ball down at the 14 for Kent State. Mason King will return to tailback next to his quarterback, Drew DeShields, from West Branch High School up in Mahoning County. Shields straight behind his center, Ben Medea, Dina. And on first down, snap to DeShields. Throws deflected and it falls incomplete. Is back there to bother that pass for Ohio State was linebacker Christian Allegro, who just got right into the grill of Drew DeShields.
1: Had a 5-man front there. And Christian Allegro lined up over the right tackle there, got in the backfield in a hurry, as you mentioned, and got a hand up to tip that pass.
0: Allegro, of course, transferred from Wisconsin. He suffered a broken hand while playing for the Badgers against Ohio State last year. So it made such an impression, he thought he'd come to Columbus and play for the Buckeyes. 2nd and 10, Kent State at their own 14-yard line. Empty backfield for quarterback Drew DeShields, but early movement on the offensive line.
2: False start. Offense number 72, 5-yard penalty. It's 2nd down.
0: Well, that'll back things up a bit for the Golden Flash in an area they don't really need to go any further back for their own good.
1: Yeah, I think that's their 5th penalty in the ballgame.
0: Ooh.
1: Ohio State, I'm not going to say that number, but I think you know what it is.
0: Yes.
1: 0. I said it.
0: Non-existent. So Kent State, because of that, miscue now 2nd and 15 with the ball at their own 9-yard line. Mason King remains a tailback. He's off the left hip of quarterback Drew DeShields. 2x2 receivers wide right and left. 2nd and long. Kent State working for their own 9-yard line. Snap to DeShields. And he'll quick toss it out to the left side. Mulder tripped up and stopped at the 11-yard line by corner Jay Timmons, stopping Tariq Mulder to bring up a course and third down.
1: He plays a little bit like Caleb Downs, doesn't he?
0: He
1: fills in a hurry. That time he recognized the play and was right there to make the play after just a 2-yard gain.
0: So because of that gain, it'll be 3rd and 12, Kent State, at their 12.
1: He got it started for Ohio State last week, first play of the game against the Longhorns.
0: Yeah, came up with a fumble recovery. So the Shields has Mason King in the backfield with him. Three wide to the right, single flanker Kelly to the left for Kent State. 3rd and long, working from their own 12-yard line. Drew DeShields gets the snap behind his 5 to pass. Zips that one up the middle of the field. Intercepted at the 20 of Kent State. And it's Robbie Pettyjohn taken down at the 14-yard line by receiver Jared Kelly. But Riley Pettyjohn comes up with the interception. And once again, Ohio State, because of that play by that linebacker, they'll be in plus territory.
1: Well, how about Riley Pettyjohn? This guy seems to make all kind of plays. His counterpart, T.J. Alford, has an interception. He got one in the first game against Ball State. Now Riley Pettyjohn has the interception for Ohio State.
0: And the Buckeyes are in the Giant Eagle red zone. Remember, Riley Pettyjohn scored a touchdown last year on a fumble recovery against Grambling State. So close proximity to the goal line for the Ohio State offense. 1st and 10 with the ball at the Kent State 13-yard line. The Ohio State defense with their 3rd interception of the season. And they're looking to add to a lead that is 28-0 already. Brandon Innes, Jeremiah Smith go wide to the left. Brock Boyd flanked out to the right. And quarterback Julian Sand has running back Jacoby Jackson with him in the backfield. 1st and 10, Ohio State at the Kent State 13. Carson Hinsman, the center, giving instructions before poising over the ball. Snaps to Sand, who looks quickly to throw right side, and it is dropped by Bennett Christian out of the 9-yard line. He found himself wide open but couldn't handle a pass that was thrown a little too far to the outside.
1: Yeah, first miss for Julian Sand there, and then he went to the tight end, Bennett Christian, and he just couldn't quite pull that thing in. Plenty of time to make a perfect pass, and just didn't get it done.
0: Bennett Christian is a young man out of Ackworth, Georgia, who has 2 career touchdown catches. So 2nd and 10, Ohio State at Kent State's 13-yard line. Jacoby Jackson remains a tailback off the left hip of quarterback Julian Sand. And Sand gets the snap, hands it Jacoby Jackson running right side to the 10, pushes his way to the 8 and goes down to the 8. Trey Rubenstein, linebacker Kent State, with the tackle.
1: Yeah, they can get a first down here without scoring. They had to get it down to the 3-yard line, so picked up 5 there and set up this 3rd and 5 situation for Ohio State. Let's see if they put it in the air or they run the football.
0: That 3rd and 5 is at the Kent State 8. 3 of the 4 tailbacks that have been in the game for Ohio State have scored touchdowns. And Jacoby Jackson, who had the first one, remains a tailback off the right hip of quarterback Julian Sand. Jeremiah Smith comes wide to the right. Brock Boyd, Brandon Innes wide left. As Ohio State works inside the 10 of Kent State, Sand to pass. Looking, Sand flips that left corner of the end zone, but overshoots his receiver, Brock Boyd, who drifted out to the left corner of the end zone, but he had coverage from defensive back Tyler Bivens.
1: Brock Boyd went inside, and Julian threw the ball on the outside there. So, incomplete pass, and another 4th down situation. It looks like the Buckeyes are going to go for it.
0: 4th and 5 at the 8 of Kent State with 7:41 left until halftime, 28-0. Buckeyes leading. Boyd and Innes wide left, Smith wide right. Tight end Roberts on the right side of the line. Jacoby Jackson to the backfield with Julian Sand on 4th down. Sand going to throw. Sand looking with good protection. Sand now in trouble, and he is stopped at the 15-yard line as Kent State lineman Aiden Burgess brings him down on 4th down, and the Buckeyes will turn it over on downs. Chase is the proud official to be the official bank sponsor of Ohio State Athletics. Visit chase.com/Buckeyes to learn more. Timeout. 7:35 to play until halftime in Columbus. 28-0. Ohio State ahead of Kent State. This is Buckeye football from Learfield.
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0: 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Down on the field to Tyler Denberg.
7: Well, Paul, Ohio State's defense is coming back on the field after Riley Pettijohn's first career interception, and after that, his teammates gave him grief for not scoring. But it's interesting because his fellow linebacker, Christian Allegro, was wearing the green dot helmet, which is usually given to middle linebacker Peyton Pierce to control the signaling and to get the play call from the sideline in the booth. And Allegro, a couple weeks ago, said that he actually wore the green dot for the first time. He blitzed because his helmet signal went out, then they called a timeout. Well, he got revenge. He called the play, and it resulted in an interception.
0: Yeah, but Ohio State unable to take advantage of it and unable to convert on fourth down, so Kent State will have the ball at their own 15-yard line.
1: I think in our last pick six was Gabe Powers, wasn't it?
0: I think that was, Jim. Gabe Powers, who then left and went and played at Kansas State. Young man from Marysville. 28-0, Ohio State leading. 7.5 left until halftime. Drew DeShields, who was replaced in the second half last week in Kent State's win at Wofford when the Golden Flashes were trailing. Nolan Good is the backup quarterback. First down, Golden Flashes, their own 15. And DeShields in a shotgun. He's got a running back next to him. DeShields back to throw quickly and throws incomplete as he threw for a receiver, and a late penalty flag comes out. It's coming from the right flank. That ball was thrown for the receiver, Brendan Smith, and he was covered.
2: Pass interference. Defense number 26. The ball replaces the spot of the foul. Automatic. First down.
0: So that is Peyton Pierce called for that.
1: Kind of a late call there, wasn't it?
0: Yep.
1: Did he have him around the waist?
0: I couldn't tell.
1: Yeah, first penalty on Ohio State results in a first down for Kent State. That's her second first down.
0: If he threw the flag, then he must have. So, first and 10, Kent State with the ball now put right there at their own 19-yard line. Drew DeShield straight behind his center with two receivers to the left and a single receiver to the right. Tight end Hopperton moving in motion. DeShield's looking, and he throws that way to Hopperton. Almost picked off, but dropped. As Earl Little, safety, broke on that ball out on the left, on the right side for the offense, couldn't handle it, and had he claimed it, he might have waltzed into the end zone for an easy pick six.
1: Yeah, as soon as that ball hit the ground, his hands went to his helmet. He was upset he couldn't come up with that play.
0: So to be second and 10, Kent State at their own 19-yard line. Kent State's going to send Wayne Harris wide to the right. Drew DeShields will come wide to the left with another receiver. And quarterback Drew DeShields is in a shotgun with a setback next to him. On second down, Kent State to their own 19-yard line. Out of the shotgun, Drew DeShields from Beloit, Ohio, gets the snap. Back to throw at his own 11. DeShields looking in trouble, being chased back to his own 4. Rolling to the left side is DeShields, and he sails the ball that goes incomplete and almost intercepted by T.J. Alford. As that ball ping-ponged into the air, brings up a course and third down.
1: Number 55, John Walker, got great pressure on that play, forced Drew DeShields out of the pocket as he rolls to his left. You mentioned it. T.J. Offer got his hands on another football there, but couldn't pull it in. Get him on the jugs machine, that whole defense.
0: Well, like you say, sometimes that's why they're playing defense. Mason King will be the setback, third and 10, Kent State to their own 19-yard line. Golden Flashes break the huddle. Two go wide to the right, Wayne Harris as well as Brendan Smith. Darrellus Clark wide to the left, and Mason King in the backfield next to quarterback Drew DeShields on third down. Kent State at their own 19-yard line and trailing 28-0 here in the second quarter to Ohio State. to Shields to throw. Middle of the field throws, and it is caught. Receiver is put down at about the 34-yard line. And it is, the catch is made by Darrellus Clark, stopped by safety Jalen McLean. But Clark's catch on the pass from DeShields gets Kent State off the hook on a first down.
1: Yeah, Clark lined up on the left side of the formation, comes inside, little in route there. DeShields puts it right on the money there. Perfect pass, nice catch.
0: He sure did. Ja'Korian Caffey is in at tailback for Kent State, 6:48 and counting. Second quarter, first and 10, Golden Flash with the ball. Flashes at their own 33-yard line. Caffey is off the right hip of his quarterback, Drew DeShields, who's going to throw, but a flag and a whistle will keep the play from even occurring.
1: They're going to get the left tackle
2: ball
1: there.
2: Ball start. Offense number 56. Five-yard penalty. It's first down.
0: That's Mustafa Daoud. We had been given the indication that a couple of their linemen, Tyler Meadows and William Johnson, were a little banged up, and their status could be questionable, especially considering the Kent State opens back play next week at home with Ball State.
1: Yeah, and that is the case. He is their backup left tackle and just kicked out of his stance a little bit early there.
0: First and 15 for Kent State now with the ball at the 28 on their own side of the field. Drew DeShields gets the snap, high snap, bobbles it, hands it off Caffey, running right side. He's in trouble and grab and throw down Quay Russo, defensive lineman, had him right around the 24-yard line. And yanks him to the ground, but
2: number
0: that play was botched because of a high snap.
2: He must come off for one play.
1: Yeah, that was Adewale, the right tackle's helmet came off, so he'll go to the sidelines for a play there as that snap kind of threw everything off for that offense.
0: Sure did. So Kent State looking now at 2nd and 19 at their own 24-yard line as we hit the 6-minute mark of the second quarter. Out of the huddle, Brandon White, is a tailback, freshman from Lakewood St. Ed's. He's behind his quarterback, Drew DeShields, in a pistol formation. And DeShields starts to change the play now. It is 2nd and 19, Kent State at their own 24-yard line. Now whistles.
1: Delay game. Yep.
2: Delay game. Offense. 5-yard penalty. It's 2nd down.
0: But a little longer. 28-0, Ohio State League. I don't believe Kent State's crossed the 50 yet, have they?
1: That's 7 penalties. No, they haven't. Hurting themselves on this drive.
0: They sure are. So, the scoreboard tells us it is 2nd and 24, Kent State at their own 19-yard line. Brandon White remains a tailback behind his quarterback, Drew DeShields, in a pistol formation. Single receivers right and left for Kent State. Now White shifts to the right hip of his quarterback. He gets the handoff running up the middle. Now swings it out wide to the left, and he's going to be knocked down around the 22-yard line. Safety Earl Little and linebacker Riley Pettijohn with a stop brings up a course and third down for the Golden Flashes.
1: Yeah, conservative call just to kind of get things settled down a little bit for their offense there. They're just a handoff to the back and finds a little bit of running room to the left side there. Gain of about 3 yards.
0: To make it 3rd and 21, Kent State at their own 22-yard line. That same back is Brendan White, who remains in the backfield with Drew DeShields. He's going to send 4 receivers wide to the right. As Kent State looks at 3rd and very long, quick screen goes on the right side where it's caught at the 20-yard line. And the ball carrier is going to be dropped at the 22-yard line. That stop gets made over there by corner Jermaine Matthews on Wayne Harris. And Kent State's going to look at 4th down.
1: Yeah, they had 4 receivers on that side, so you're thinking they're going to set up some kind of bubble screen, and that's kind of what they went to. They've seen a motion out of that formation and bring everybody over, but that time they didn't. So Ohio State gives up a first down on a defensive pass interference, but then they settle down and force a punt.
0: So Colton Ford, who has made his punting debut today for Kent State, out to kick for the 3rd time. Gus Goodell snapping for the Kent State 22, but we may have had some early movement on the offensive line again.
2: Start. Offense number 28, 5-yard penalty. It's 4th down.
0: Can't get out of their own way.
1: Let's see. Penalty number 8 in the first half.
0: In the first half. Philip Bell is back deep to return for Ohio State, so that's going to make it 4th and 26, and the snap will come from Kent State 17 for Gus Goodell. And the punter, Colton Ford, has his heels down to the ground at his own 2. Head high snap. Ford gets the ball, punts it from his 6-yard line. Philip Bell for Ohio State makes the catch at his own 47. Slips the defender, moving right side to his own 45 to the 50. Philip Bell, flag thrown as he's thrown out of bounds, shy of the Ohio State 41-yard line. Kent State able to get a defender over there to bring him down. It was Samir Reed with a stop, but let's see what the Yellow Laundry's about.
1: I think that might be a hold on Ohio State number 35, which would be Chris Henry Jr.
2: During the return, personal foul, illegal blindside block, receiving team number 35, 15-yard penalty from the spot of the foul. It's first down.
0: And cancer for some is one of life's fiercest foes, but not at the James at Ohio State. 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Timeout with 3:48 left until halftime in Columbus, 28-0. Ohio State ahead of Kent State. 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
0: 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It's 28-0. Ohio State ahead of Kent State. Down on the field to Tyler Danberg.
7: Well, Paul, Buckeyes running back legend Bay and wideout Devin McEwen were in the red medical tent. McEwen is back with his helmet and on the field while Bay remains in. He had tape on his right ankle after limping off the field, then went back into the tent, came out with no tape, tried to stretch it out and do some high knees, but he's back in the tent. We'll keep you updated on Bay's condition as we roll along.
0: Well, this is a young man that came to Ohio State as a recruit with a lot of acclaim, a freshman out of Forney, Texas. He had 45 total touchdowns his senior year in high school as a quarterback.
1: Yeah, probably just getting that tape readjusted, and hopefully we'll get to see him back out there.
0: So first and 10, Ohio State with the ball now at their own 32-yard line.
2: Ohio State is returning to 15.
0: Buckeyes have gotten 3 rushing touchdowns, one each from Jacoby Jackson, Isaiah West, and Bo Jackson, and a Julian Santini pass to Nate Roberts. Sand under center with Jacoby Jackson behind him at tailback. First and 10, Ohio State at their own 32-yard line. And Julian Sand hands it off. Jacoby Jackson running straight up the middle, and he's tripped and stopped. Goes down right at about the 34-yard line as Kent State had a defender, and it was safety Derek Jackson who came firing in to get him off balance.
1: And Garrett Long, number 83, also contributing on that play. So Ohio State kind of think wants to take some time off the clock on this drive. Hopefully run it down to zero and get a TD.
0: Second and 9, Buckeyes at their own 33-yard line. Sand in a shotgun, Jacoby Jackson to his left in the backfield. And Sand looks to heave a pass up the left side where it's caught at the 40-yard line. Devin McCune's going to go down around the 43 near the first down marker. No, excuse me, Phillip Bell with a grab. Rafael Torero, linebacker, with a stop. And it is a first down catch by Phillip Bell.
1: That's his first catch of the ball game for a first down.
0: His second of the year. And that first down has Ohio State on the ball with their own 43. Sand, quick toss left side. And that one's caught by Brock Boyd. Knocked out of bounds at the 48 of Kent State. As Brock Boyd gathers that ball in before he's pushed out by Joel Cordova, defensive back.
1: Gain of 9 there, just a quick hitter. Again, Julian Sand gets right up to that line of scrimmage, calls a play. Short route there by Brock Boyd right in front of the Kent State sideline and gets a completion.
0: 2:41 and counting second quarter. That completion, Jim, makes it 2nd-and-1, Ohio State of the Kent State 48. Sain in a shotgun, tight end Roberts motioning on the right side of the formation. Sain gets the snap. Looking, and he tosses where it's caught on the right side by Bo Jackson, tailback, and he's going to get maybe to the line of scrimmage, the 48 of Kent State, before defensive back Derek Jackson wrestles him to the ground.
1: Yeah, didn't pick up the first. Ohio State will probably take this down to the 2-minute timeout,
0: which they have 14 seconds to do so. With a score 28-0, Buckeyes leading the Golden Flashes. 3rd-and-1 is what the down and distance will be at the Kent State 48-yard line. Buckeyes come to the line of scrimmage. Julian Sand gets under center, but they're not going to take the snap as we hit the 2-minute timeout with a score before halftime, 28-0. Ohio State leading Kent State. This is Buckeye football from Learfield.
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5: 28-0, Ohio State ahead of Kent State with 2 minutes to play until halftime here at Ohio Stadium in Columbus. The first of back-to-back home games, and Jim, I know you feel the same way, and everybody in this booth does. We so appreciate being at home after being at Texas last week.
6: And we appreciate the noon starts.
5: Yes, which is next week when Illinois comes in.
6: Yeah, no, it's we don't know how spoiled we are until we get a chance to call a game on the sidelines versus the end zone like we did at Texas. And, you know, a lot of people ask, well, did Texas, were they on the sidelines too? I go, no,
5: no.
6: They were right next to us.
5: Yeah. Yeah, they were in a bad spot as well.
6: Right. Yeah, they tried to monetize their sideline booths that they had there.
5: They're good spots.
6: Yeah.
5: Yeah. So 3rd and 1 for Ohio State with the ball to Kent State's 48, which is why we appreciate the folks here at Ohio State taking care of us
6: exactly
5: the way they do.
6: They sold the tickets.
5: Yes. There are some tickets that were put into use today here. So 3rd and 1, Buckeyes to the Golden Flashes 48.
6: Fullback.
5: That is a fullback. Lined up in an I formation, Isaiah West is the deep man, quarterback Julian Sand under center, and he hands Isaiah West following blockers, and he's going to be grabbed and stopped right around the 50-yard line. So even despite the fact that there was a fullback there, Kent State's linebacker Rafael Torero makes the stop that'll bring up 4th down.
6: And they lost a yard on that, maybe 2 yards on that, a yard and a half
7: timeout,
6: at least.
7: Timeout, Kent State. Their first of the half.
5: Max,
7: that timeout was taken with 1 minute and 53 seconds.
5: Max LeBlanc was the guy, the tight end, was in there as a fullback. So Ohio State looking at 4th and 2 with a ball put between the Kent State 49 and the 50-yard line.
6: Yeah, they got to punt the ball away. They're going to go for it here.
5: I don't know.
6: That one didn't work. They pulled the backside guard, the left guard, Luke Montgomery, to the right there. Just had too much penetration on the right side.
5: It kind of looks like they've got Julian Sand in that huddle to where it appears as though they're going to go for it, Jim.
6: Yeah, they're going to put Jeremiah Smith. He's hasn't been on this series yet. Get him out there to be a decoy.
5: Well, he set the record for receiving yards in an Ohio State career. He is out there with Julian Sand. The ball placed between the Kent State 49 and the 50-yard line where Ohio State looks at 4th and 2.
6: Not very good blocking on that last play by Ohio State.
5: No. Minute 53 left until halftime. Kent State will have the ball to start the 3rd quarter. Ohio State's going to have Jeremiah Smith wide right, everybody else pinched in tight. Now Sand in an empty backfield will drop into a shotgun. 3 wide to the left, 2 wide to the right. Sand now gets under center Carson Hensman, drops back in the gun. 4th and 2, Buckeyes at the Golden Flashes 49. Sand in the shotgun, gets the snap. Sand looking to throw, cranks that one down the right sideline and overthrows everybody at the Kent State 30. Heed that to Jeremiah Smith where he was covered by corner Atiq Muhammad. So on downs, it'll go over to the Golden Flashes.
6: Yeah, now what you want to see in a 2-minute drive, we do have an injured...
7: Timeout for an injured Kent State player.
5: Mm.
6: Thank you.
5: And that looks like that injured player is Antonio Battigi. Every official review we get this season is brought to you by AAA. Become a AAA Buckeye MVP member today at AAA.com/Buckeyes. Battigi is from Painesville, Ohio.
6: That's 2 times they've turned it over and downs here.
5: Yes.
6: Yeah, there's always something to work on.
5: Always. But Ohio State will work on whatever it is with a 28-0 lead. Jacoby Jackson, 11-yard TD run. Julian Sand, a 6-yard TD pass to Nate Roberts. Isaiah.

0: A West to 4-yard TD run, Bo Jackson a 1-yard TD run. And pitching a shutout right now, but the Golden Flashes will get the football. And I believe, Jim, this is their best starting position or best any position at their own 49.
1: And there'll be questions in the post. Why did you punt?
0: Mm-hmm.
1: Pin them back. Well, your defense is playing, but got to have confidence in your offense that they're going to be able to pick it up, especially when they had a 3rd-and-1 there. End up losing 1.5 yards on that. Makes it a 4th-and-a-long 2 and get the incomplete pass, which, you know, some people will say, why not run the ball there? Well, you tried to run it on 3rd-and-1 and didn't get anything. Lost 1.5 yards.
0: And these situations will occur later in the season against other opponents. Well, Antonio Battigi has helped up into a seated position and has now stood up as he'll go walking to the sideline with the assistance of others.
1: Obviously an upper body injury, maybe that right shoulder, elbow area.
0: So Kent State with a football, but trailing 28-0 to Ohio State. You mentioned the Buckeyes will be home next week against Illinois. It has been a little while since the Illini have come to Columbus.
1: Thanks. The new Big Ten.
0: Yes, thanks to the scheduling of 18 teams. Minute 48 left until halftime. And Nolan Good, I believe, has come in to replace Drew DeShields. No, that is Drew DeShields at quarterback. Okay. First down, Kent State to their own 49-yard line. DeShields in a shotgun. Gets a high snap. Hands it off to his tailback. And he's going to be grabbed by Will Smith and stopped right around the 50 defensive lineman who stops that tailback, Mason King.
1: Had some help from number 94, Jason Moore, to bring him down, but good job there by our defensive tackles inside.
2: Timeout, Ohio State. They're first of the half.
0: With a minute 37 left in the half. 28-0 Buckeyes leading. Of course, Will Smith, Jr. out of Dublin Kaufman. His father, the late Will Smith, was part of that Ohio State team that played Kent State in 2002 and route to a national championship.
1: Simon Frazier.
0: Oh, yes. Darian Scott.
1: Yep. Tim Anderson.
0: Tim Anderson, who had an interception in Ann Arbor against Michigan.
1: Matt Wilhelm, whose son is on the team.
0: Yes. Oh, those names, you know, C. Grant out of New Philadelphia.
1: Dustin Fox.
0: Mike Doss.
1: C. Grant.
0: Yeah.
1: Mike Doss. Sounds like Doss.
0: I knew you were going to say every time Michael Doss hit somebody, you felt even this far away like you could hear it. 28-0, Ohio State with a lead over Kent State. 2nd-and-9, Golden Flashes with the ball at the 50-yard line.
1: Buckeyes have 2 timeouts left, obviously hoping that they get the ball back here before the end of the half.
0: 2 receivers wide to the right, single flanker to the left with Mason King in the backfield next to quarterback Drew DeShields. 2nd down, Kent State to the 50-yard line. Medea, the center, snaps it to DeShields. And now it's given on a reverse again. Darylis Clark rolling to the right. He's going to throw that ball downfield. And his receiver bobbles it but catches it for a completion at the 21 of Ohio State. And that's grabbed by Wayne Harris.
2: The ruling on the field is a completed pass. It's 1st down.
0: He caught that 3 times before he fell on his rear end of the ground. And Kent State gets the ball down on that 1st down to the Ohio State 20-yard line, and they're hustling to the line of scrimmage to try and avoid any kind of review.
1: Nice throw by Clark.
0: Yes, it was. 4 wide to the left for Kent State. Mason King in the backfield for quarterback Drew DeShields. King the handoff going right side, and he is stopped at the 19 by lineman Will Smith of Ohio State.
1: You think they'll take some shots here at the end zone, down 28-0, but they kept it on the ground there.
0: And they're going to send 2 tailbacks, Ja'Corian Cappy and Brandon White, into the huddle now. Looking, Kent State is 2nd-and-8 to the Ohio State 19, but less than a minute to play. Those 2 setbacks will surround quarterback Drew DeShields, who's got Darylis Clark and Wayne Harris both flanked out to the left. Now one of the running backs will motion left as well. DeShields is in a shotgun for Kent State. They're working at the Ohio State 19. Snap DeShields, and he takes off running. Moves up the middle, eludes a few defenders, but dropped at the 15-yard line by defensive end Bo Atkinson of Ohio State. That'll bring up a 3rd down, and whistles will stop play.
2: Timeout, Kent State.
0: Corson 3rd down for Kent State. 4 to go at the Ohio State 15.
1: Yeah, went with a quarterback draw. That's a conservative call there, but, you know, seemingly catch Ohio State off guard after that big pass play there.
0: DeShields rushed for two touchdowns last week in Kent State's win over Wofford.
1: Good job by Bo Atkinson playing defensive end, falling back into the action and making a play.
0: So 30 seconds left until halftime. 28-0 Ohio State with the lead over Kent State. Trying to see if they can keep a shutout going into halftime. We mentioned it earlier, but Kent State will have the ball when the third quarter begins here at Ohio Stadium. So both teams going to get to their positions. Ohio State on defense, Kent State on offense. Ardell Banks will be flanked out wide to the right for Kent State. Darius Clark and Wayne Harris come wide to the left. And the tailback is Caffey next to quarterback Drew DeShields for Kent State. Working for the 15 of Ohio State. Uppert in the tight end, motioning to the right. Snap to Shields, fakes a handoff, lifts a pass into the left corner of the end zone. And that ball is incomplete with the defender, Jay Timmons, cornerback back there, aggressively covering the intended receiver.
1: I think it was Wayne Harris, wasn't it?
0: I believe it is.
1: Boy, he used all parts of his body to make the last catch. They're going to go for it here.
0: Yeah, it was Harris, you're right. So going for it, Kent State looking at 4th and 4, the Ohio State 15-yard line. With 25 seconds left in the half. Harris and Clark, along with Banks, will come wide to the left. Caffey in the backfield next to quarterback Drew DeShields on 4th down, Kent State at the Ohio State 15-yard line. Snap to DeShields. Pressure coming. He looks to throw. Guns out, went incomplete. Inside the 5-yard line where it was thrown for Darius Clark. Jermaine Matthews over there covering. Ohio State will take over on downs with 20 seconds left in the half and leading 28-0.
1: Edric Houston getting some pressure on that last play there. Forced the throw by DeShields a little bit before he wanted to, before the receiver was able to come open. And Ohio State turns them over on downs.
0: So the Buckeyes will have the ball at their own 15-yard line. And you wouldn't think, even though they're not going to get the ball to start the second half, they'd try anything too risky here.
1: No, I would just get out of the half, go to the locker room, regroup, and come back in the third quarter. Of course, Kent State will have the ball to start the quarter.
0: Julian Sand in a shotgun. He's got Isaiah West next to him in the backfield. Jeremiah Smith is flanked out to the right. Two wide to the left for Ohio State, who leads at 28-0. Carson Hensman snaps it to Julian Sand, drops back at his 6. Looks to throw left side, tosses where it's caught by Nate Roberts. He's out of bounds at about the 22-yard line. Nate Roberts stopping the clock with 15 seconds left of the half. There's a penalty flag down back near where Julian Sand was on the ground.
1: Might be a late hit on the quarterback or personal foul. We'll see who they got.
2: Personal foul, roughing the passer. Defense number 2, 15-yard penalty from the end of the run. Automatic first down.
0: That's Joel Cordova, the safety. Is Kent State in double figures with penalties?
1: Let's see here, Paul. They're close. Again, I think that's penalty number 8.
0: Okay.
1: For 60 yards.
0: And that penalty will give Ohio State a first down with the ball at their own 35-yard line with 15 seconds left in the half. So Julian Sand in a shotgun. He's got a tailback next to him. And Sand with a snap, looking to throw, looking, fires up the left side, and it is incomplete near the 50 for Brock Boyd. It was a low pass that Boyd couldn't dig out.
1: Kind of threw that in traffic, you know, trust the receiver to come up with a play. That's probably why he threw it low, because there was some defenders in the neighborhood.
0: 10 seconds left in the half. So 2nd and 10. Ohio State with the ball. The scoreboard tells us it's at their own 36. Smith wide left. Boyd and Ennis wide right. West in the backfield next to quarterback Julian Sand, who retreats to toss once again. Sand looks, and he'll send one up the left side. Caught by Jeremiah Smith at the 50, tackled at the 48 of Kent State by corner Atiq Muhammad. It'll be a first down with 3 seconds left in the half.
1: Boy, strong hands by Jeremiah Smith, because Julian Sand had something on that football there. He snagged that out of the air.
0: Like a vice grip.
1: Right.
2: Timeout, Ohio State. It'll be 30 seconds.
0: With 3 seconds left in the half, Buckeyes leading 28-0.
1: Dial up a Hail Mary here?
0: Yes. Hail Mary full of grace, 6 points and an extra point. 28-0, Buckeyes on top of Kent State. So the offense surrounds head coach Ryan Day. The defense surrounds head coach Mark Carney for Kent State.
1: Way too long for a field goal.
0: Yes.
1: 66 yards.
0: The career long for Connor Hawkins while he was at Baylor was 54. Of course, last week he was 3-for-4 and missed a 45-yarder after he had made a 48-yarder.
1: We should call this the last play in the world. You know, make something happen.
0: Mm-hmm.
1: Let's see if that hook and lateral will come back into play. They tried against Texas.
0: Tried to. So to be first and 10, Ohio State with the ball at the Kent State 49-yard line.
1: A lot of people want to call that a hook and ladder, but it's a lateral.
0: Hook and lateral, yeah. Chris Henry, Brandon Innes, Nate Roberts, wide to the right, Jeremiah Smith, wide left, Isaiah West, tailback next to Julian Sam. First and 10, Ohio State at the Kent State 49 with 3 seconds left in the half. Now Kent State's going to take a timeout.
2: Timeout, Kent State. It's their third and final.
1: Well, they had them two on the board, so. But it is their third timeout.
0: So the half haltingly trying to end.
1: Take a look at it, see what they're lined up in, and defend that last formation. Of course, Ohio State might switch things up.
0: You would think.
1: Yep. But if you got some skill, especially like number four, sometimes it doesn't matter.
0: And Kent State's going to drop four, it looks now, maybe five defenders back deep. First and 10, Ohio State at the Kent State 49 with 3 seconds to play in the second quarter.
1: They get two guys 20 yards from the line of scrimmage, or three guys. They get another two guys about 15 yards from the line of scrimmage.
0: Nate Roberts, Chris Henry, Brandon Innes wide right, Jeremiah Smith wide left. Isaiah West in the backfield with Julian Sain. First to 10, Ohio State at Kent State 49. Snap to Sain with 3 seconds left. Sain rolling at his own 40 on the right side. Sain now with the 43, cranks and fires. Deep down the right side for Brandon Innes in the end zone. He catches it for a touchdown. Brandon Innes in the middle of a bunch of Kent State defenders. Brandon Innes hauls it in on a 49-yard touchdown Hail Mary pass from Julian Sain. How about that to make it 34-0 Ohio State?
1: Well, that's why you run those plays to see what's going to happen. And that time it went in Ohio State's favor. That ball hung up in the air, obviously, for a while. He had to throw it 50-some yards in the air. And Brandon Innes was tracking it, worked back to it, and caught it right in front of the defenders.
0: His first touchdown of the year, the sixth in his Ohio State career. PAT unit on. Dalton Riggs to snap. Joe McGuire to hold, and Connor Hawkins to try and kick Ohio State's 35th point on the board. Riggs ready. Snaps it. McGuire puts it down. Hawkins with a kick that is up, and it goes through the uprights. And that will end the first half with Ohio State on a Hail Mary. Julian Sain to Brandon Innes, 49 yards, and the Buckeyes at the half leading Kent State by a score of 35-0. Stay tuned. Our halftime show coming up next. 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
6: This is the home of the Buckeyes, the Fan 2. 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
7: Again, halftime here at Ohio Stadium in Columbus. All Buckeyes in the first half. Ohio State 35, Kent State nothing. Skip Mossick joined, as always, by Ohio State Athletic Director Ross Bjork. And Ross, we talked about this toward the end of last season, and really after this past week, probably bears repeating, but just the message to fans about balancing passion and a desire to win with, you know, crossing the line where, unfortunately, some real threats were made towards your players and coaches this week.
8: Yeah, Skip, you know, that it's really unfortunate, and that type of behavior is just really unacceptable on many levels. And actually, you know, last year, there was actually a few things that got to the, you know, the city attorney's office here in the city of Columbus, because things really, really crossed a line from a legal standpoint. And so, you know, we monitor all those things. You know, we provide a lot of resources to our current student athletes. To Coach Day in particular, I mean, it's been really, really nasty in lots of occasions over the last 3 or 4 years, even before I got here. And so I had to learn about how we, you know, provide security and things like that. And so look, we love Buckeye Nation. You know, we call ourselves the public trust of the state of Ohio. People feel ownership in the program, and they should, but there's a line you just can't cross. And that's really attacking, you know, young men, their families in particular, and then, of course, you know, our coaches. So we get it. We signed up for the intensity and the expectation, but there are lines that people just can't cross, and in some cases it becomes criminal. So we'll support our athletes, and we're going to stay positive throughout everything.
7: You know, speaking of intensity, you know, besides the heat, it was a great atmosphere in Austin last Saturday. Let me ask you about scheduling, Ross. I mean, some might argue that it's best to not schedule games like last week, but, you know, I know that's something that, you know, Ohio State has never shied away from. Do you foresee that continuing, you know, beyond what's on the future year schedules that we know?
8: Yeah. Well, when you win these games, it's like, well, let's schedule everybody. You know, we're not afraid. You know? And then, when you stub your toe, it's you question. But no, look, we're going to embrace these games. You know, I think in this era of just viewership and content and, you know, driving revenue and, you know, high profile matchups, Ohio State should be at the forefront. We should be in a leading position in all of these things. We're having really, really in-depth conversations within the Big Ten right now about what should the Big Ten schedule look like. You know, the schedule that we have this year was set, you know, 5 years ago.
7: Sure.
8: When, you know, teams were different, right? And so you look at our schedule this year, and it's a tougher rotation than what other people have. And so I think we could go to a model where we actually schedule Big Ten year by year based on previous year's standings. And then I think we could go to a model where we partner with the SEC or other conferences so that you're ensuring that everybody in the Big Ten plays a game like we played against Texas, or at least close to it. So I think there's a lot of room we can improve, and we want to be on the forefront of those kind of changes.
7: Well, Ross, we know something's always happening here on campus in regards to Ohio State athletics. Tomorrow afternoon, field hockey will host Boston College, and tomorrow evening, men's soccer will host Washington.
8: Yeah, you know, look, both our soccer programs are ranked in the top five. You know, the women going five into the weekend, the men number three. Home matches, like you said, on the men's side. Our field hockey team, I think, is getting better week by week. The women's soccer team is out west playing UCLA. So a lot of excitement on the, I guess, on the grass fields in soccer and on the artificial surface of field hockey. And then, you know, our volleyball program, you know, we're trying to get better. You know, Jen is doing a really good job with the team and getting better. You know, Big Ten play is on the horizon. And, you know, we want to show progress in that sport. So some work to be done, but lots of excitement around all of our fall sports.
7: It's Ohio State Athletic Director Ross Bjork. Ross, we always appreciate your time. We'll chat again next week at halftime versus Illinois, okay?
8: Yes, sir. Thanks, Skip. Go Bucks.
7: Again, the score here at the half, Ohio State 35, Kent State nothing. Up next, we will chat with Ohio State President Ravi Bellamkonda as halftime activities continue. This is Buckeye Football from Learfield.
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7: 35-0. Ohio State leads Kent State. Halftime at Ohio Stadium in Columbus. Skip Mossick joined by Ohio State President Ravi Belamkhan. The defense playing great. Great to see you. And your two thoughts on the first half.
14: Absolutely, Skip. Great first half. Great to be back in the shoe with the best fans in the land. Buckeyes are looking good. And I really appreciate how our fans show up for our games and are supportive. Great to have Katie Smith ring the pregame bell. That's a special thing. And we got an opportunity to honor our staff and faculty at this game, which is they make the university what it is, and it was a really wonderful thing to have them recognized that way.
7: Well, I know you've had a chance to take in some other Ohio State athletic events besides football. What are your take on, I guess, some of the other fall sports and how they're doing so far?
14: We're doing great. Ross just mentioned women's soccer. Larita and I got to watch the Penn State game. Number two, I think Amanda passed the ball. Beautiful pass to number nine, Jaden, and she scored. It was just wonderful to watch. We have actually five teams ranked in the top 25 this week. Not just football, men's and women's soccer, field hockey, women's hockey ranked number two. So really good winning culture here for us at Ohio State.
7: Well, again, it's always something neat going on at Ohio State. A few days ago, Ohio State celebrated Founders Day, the 153rd anniversary since the first class began here at Ohio State. I know that gave you an opportunity to share some reflections with the university community. I guess, what was your message as you think about both the past and the future?
14: Yeah, thank you for asking. You know, it's just an amazing institution we call home. 153 years of making a difference, transforming lives, doing research, and just and we have a winning tradition in athletics, but we're also an academic and healthcare powerhouse, and not as many people as I'd like to recognize that. We have top five programs in nursing, pharmacy, vet med, supply chain, logistics. We're number 12 in research enterprise. We have 3,000 clinical trials going on right now at the medical center, changing lives with new treatments. We truly, truly are a powerhouse in healthcare and academics, and I'm very proud of our athletics program. Mm-hmm. So I think what it is that we're a consequential, comprehensive university. And I'm, it's important for us to know that when Ohio State does something, the whole country notices what we do, and not just football, right? So we're a consequential, comprehensive university. And I'm also proud that the first class, 153 years ago, had two women in it.
7: Wow.
14: We've been bold, accessible, right from our beginning. Just amazing.
7: Well, as part of your State of the University speech, you announced a major new initiative that young entrepreneurs will be especially interested in. If you can tell everybody about that.
14: Absolutely. I'd like Ohio State to be the place in the land for entrepreneurs to come, from undergraduate students to graduate to faculty. And so we announced this program called Build X. I'm an engineer. I love building things. So the idea is, can you build a company here, and we will give you resources, we will give you mentorship and a network to help you build a business here as an undergraduate student. So the goal is, through Build X, we want to have 100 investable startups come out of Ohio State every year, starting 2030. And we had a donor who we're very grateful, gave us a $1 million fund exclusively to invest in the student startups. So I'm so excited about this program, and that we're calling Build X. meaning build something that you want to build, and that's the X. It's just an incredible program, befitting our culture of innovation and entrepreneurship.
7: So Ohio State President Ravi Bellamkonda, any final thoughts before we let you go this week?
14: No, thank you, Skip. Great week to be a Buckeye. I'm excited to get into Big Ten play next weekend. Go Bucks!
7: We'll see you next week versus Illinois, okay?
14: Thank you, sir.
7: Again, at the half, Ohio State 35, Kent State nothing. Up next, a quick check of your college football scoreboard. 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
7: Again, halftime here in Columbus. Skip Mossick with a quick check of your college football scoreboard. Three other Big Ten teams in action currently at the half. Penn State 34, Buffalo 6. Minnesota playing host to Akron this afternoon. The Gophers got out to the early lead.
19: Here's play action again. Lindsey fires over the middle. Caught by Voss! He has his first touchdown! The freshman on a perfect strike from Drake Lindsey. And it's a 16-yard touchdown. How about your first career reception coming on a touchdown?
7: Mike Grimm on Learfield at the half. Minnesota 20, Akron nothing. Second quarter in Madison. Wisconsin 17, Eastern Michigan 7. Again, halftime here in Columbus. Ohio State 35, Kent State nothing. Paul and Jim back to preview the second half next. This is Buckeye Football from Learfield.
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1: Yeah, here's some of the stats for Ohio State. They've had 41 offensive plays for 324 yards, 229 in the air, 95 yards on the ground on 20 carries. For Kent State, they've had 28 offensive plays for 95 yards, 64 yards passing. They've had 12 carries for 31 yards. Individually for Ohio State, Bo Jackson's your leading carrier at halftime. 11 carries for 73 yards, one touchdown, averaging 6.6 per attempt. Julian Sayin, 17 of 21 for 229 yards, two TDs along that last one of 49 yards. Jeremiah Smith, 5 catches for 85 yards. Brandon Innes, 4 catches for 78 yards. Your leading tacklers, Jaden McLean and Will Smith Jr., both with 3.
4: 35-0 Ohio State ahead of Kent State. Start of the second half coming up next. This is Buckeye Football from Learfield.
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25: Coach, how much of a spark can Brandon Innes' touchdown provide the offense in the second half?
26: Yeah, no, obviously it was great to finish the drive that way. Guys kept competing. That was a good sign. You know, but the message in the locker room is everything matters. Every opportunity to create a turnover matters. Every red zone opportunity matters. Every short yardage opportunity matters. Like, and we got to understand that. You know, there was a lot of good in that half, but like, that's the stuff that we got to make sure we recognize. And so we got to come out and play a good second half.
25: Thanks, Coach. Guys?
4: All right, Tyler, thank you very much. And certainly that was something that wowed everybody in the stadium here, to see a Hail Mary at the end of a half come completed.
1: Yeah, that was an excellent play. And of course, you hate to be in those situations where you got to do a Hail Mary, but sometimes they come up, and you work on those things and practice, you know, several times, almost once a week. Last play in the world type situation, and Ohio State went out there and was able to execute it. A little stressing that a 3-man rush, and they still got some pressure on Julian Sayin, so we got to do a better job blocking him up front so he didn't have to roll around the pocket and come up with that play. But just credit to wide receivers. You know, Julian buying a little extra time with his feet to have his receivers get down there to get into the end zone. And then Brandon Innes doing a good job boxing out Kent State defenders and, you know, finding a way to come up with the football there. And Lucky he didn't get a call a penalty because he ripped his helmet off right after. Now, I don't know if he did it or somebody else did, but you got to be smart about that, throwing your helmet, you know, celebrating.
4: That would not be good.
1: No.
4: That is the second touchdown pass that Julian Sain has thrown today. That was a 49-yarder to Brandon Ennis. The other was a 6-yarder to Nate Roberts. And certainly we've seen Ohio State score with 3 rushing touchdowns as well.
1: Yeah, they have. And again, it was, you know, some good things and some bad things. You know, we turned the ball over and downs a couple times. You know, we went for it. We haven't punted yet in this ball game, so I don't know if we will. You know, it might just be one of those cases where we're going to keep the offense out there and try to make some good things happen. But the defense is doing their job protecting, you know, a shutout situation. And they got 2 more quarters to do that.
4: Marcello Diametti set to kick off, but the ball blows off the tee. The sun has fled the scene for a little bit. It's starting to get a little overcast. The sun had been out quite a bit through most of the first half and even before the game started.
1: Yeah.
4: Darrellus Clark will be back deep for Kent State to wait this kick from her, and it blows off again. So now Jermaine Matthews is going to come in and hold it for Marcello Diametti to kick it.
1: Yeah.
4: 35-0, Ohio State leading Kent State. Golden flashes are in the south end of the stadium to wait the kick that will come from the north end of the stadium. So Jermaine Matthews with a fingertip on the football at the Ohio State 35. Diametti with a line drive kick. And that one is going to check up and go out of bounds.
1: Yeah.
4: He almost fielded it.
1: Blame it on the holder.
4: Yeah. But, yeah, Darrellus Clark almost made a big mistake by trying to field that ball.
3: Free kick out of bounds. Kicking team. The ball is placed at the 35-yard line. It's first down.
4: So that's where Kent State's offense will take over. They have just been struggling because of what Ohio State's defense have done. But this is a team that scored 22 points in the fourth quarter last week against Wofford. But that's Wofford. This is Ohio State.
1: No sacks by the defense yet, so you like to see them, see if they can come up with the pressure. Only one tackle for loss there in that first half.
4: So Kent State has Jared Kelly coming wide to the left. Going wide to the right is another receiver. Can't quite see the number. And Drew DeShields, a quarterback. He's got Brandon White next to him, a tailback, as DeShields works out of a shotgun. First and 10, Kent State working from their own 35-yard line. And we get some early movement, some finger pointing, some whistles, and we're going to get a penalty. And you know what? Drew DeShields is not out there at quarterback. Kent State has made a change.
3: Offside. Defense number 3. 5-yard penalty. It's third. First down.
4: Nolan Good, a redshirt freshman from Avon High School, will be out there pulling the trigger. He came in the second half last week when Kent State was down a point to Wofford. Good on the year. 2 for 5, passing for 5 yards and an interception.
1: New quarterback, new clap.
4: Yeah. That could affect things, couldn't it?
1: Could.
4: So Nolan Good will be the front man in a pistol. Brandon White will be behind him at tailback. Kent State first down to their own 40 because of that penalty now. And Nolan Good, wearing number 2, gets the snap, hands it off. And the tailback, moving straight ahead, gets to about the 44-yard line, where Ohio State gets the stop made by Jason Moore, lineman.
1: Nolan Good wearing the blue shoes.
4: Oh, yeah? Well, we got to figure out all kinds of different ways to identify him now.
3: Timeout for an injured defensive player.
4: These gold numbers don't have much trim on them, so they're a little tough to decipher at moments.
1: But did you see who got hurt
3: there? The game clock to 14:44.
4: He went off so quick, Jim, I didn't see.
1: It might have been Jalen McClain.
4: Oh.
1: Might have been.
4: I thought it was an offensive player, but who knows. 2nd and 2. Kent State at their own 43-yard line. 35-0, Ohio State leading here early in the second quarter. 2 receivers flanked out wide to the right. Kelly, a single receiver to the left for quarterback Nolan Good. And Brendan White is in the backfield with a redshirt freshman quarterback for Kent State. In relief of Drew DeShields. Now White motions out of the backfield and comes wide to the left with 2 others. Snap to Nolan Good. And he throws a wounded duck that falls to the ground. They're going to, I believe, call that an incomplete pass. It hit the ground as one of the Ohio State defenders immediately bounced on that ball and tried to come up with it. I think it was Peyton Pierce that got on it. That's like one of those babies just slipped out of his hand when he went
1: exactly
4: to throw it.
1: Exactly right. It looked like it slipped out of his hands when, you know, shouldn't be sweaty or anything. He's just getting his first series, but did have a good grip on that football and all that clapping.
4: Yeah. 3rd and 2, Kent State at their own 43-yard line. Number of changes on the Ohio State defensive side, Ian Moore. And Christian Allegro check in.
3: You The ruling on the field changed to a fumble, which was recovered by the defense. It'll be first and 10, Ohio State.
4: Wow. I'm surprised.
1: Yeah.
4: Each Ohio State first down pickup today is brought to you by Kroger. Remember, Kroger Pickup, the easy way to get what you want right when you need it. Try Kroger Pickup today in the Kroger app or at Kroger.com. Did he say they reviewed it?
1: They reviewed it, yeah. Maybe in Chicago? Is that where they do that?
4: That could have been. Or Punxsutawney. 35-0, Ohio State with a lead, and now the football. Good. On the Kent State fumble by quarterback of the Golden Flashes, Nolan Good, and Ohio State will have the ball at the Kent State 43-yard line. Julian Sain out at quarterback. Jacoby Jackson, tailback to his right, as Sain works out of a shotgun. Snap to Sain. Hands it to Jacoby Jackson, goes pushing it up to the Kent State 35, dances his way to the 32 of Kent State before he's finally knocked down by defensive back Joel Cordova. That'll be a first down pickup for the, well,
1: yep.
4: It should be.
1: Yeah, they're going to give it a gain of 9. It says second and 1.
4: Wow. Sorry about that, folks.
1: 104 yards rushing now, so we're over 100. I like to get over 200, so keep pounding that rock.
4: Second and 1 at the Kent State 34 for Ohio State. Sain, the quarterback, out of the pistol, hands Jacoby Jackson running left side. Gets to the 30, 25 of Kent State to the 20, and that's where he is knocked down, picking up the first down by more than enough. Stop made by defensive back Derek Jackson, a first down pickup presented by Kroger.
1: Kind of the same thing we saw against Ball State. All of a sudden, that running game opened up in the second half.
4: Sure. You're exactly right, Jim. 13-23 and counting third quarter. 35-0 Ohio State leading, and the Buckeyes in plus territory because of a quarterback fumble for Kent State. Snap to Sain out of the shotgun. Sain looking, flips a pass up the left side where it's caught by Brock Boyd at the 9 and taken down at the Kent State 8-yard line is Brock Boyd by safety Joel Cordova. Buckeyes in the Giant Eagle red zone. Julian Sain took a hit.
1: Yeah, he did. He hung on to that football for a while there to allow Brock Boyd to come open. In doing that, he took a hit from a safety coming from the backfield.
4: So it is first and goal, Ohio State at the Kent State 8. Brock Boyd wide left, Chris Henry and Phillip Bell wide right. With Jacoby Jackson in the backfield next to Julian Sain in a shotgun. Now Boyd motioning on the left side of the formation. Snap to Sain. Feeds Jacoby Jackson running left side to the 5. And he'll maybe get the 4. As a pile of white shirts knocking down right at about the Kent State 4. And the last guy to get up off the pile for Kent State was... Well, his jersey's pulled up. Can't tell who it is.
1: Ian Moore and Luke Montgomery on the left side did a good job getting their blocks and allowing Jackson to go through there, Jacoby Jackson, and pick up a gain of about 5.
4: To make it second and goal at the 5 of Kent State. Henry wide left, Boyd wide right. Two tight ends right side, and one of them LeBlanc now motioning to the left. Sain hands it off, Jacoby Jackson straight ahead, and he gets to the 2 and goes down at the 2-yard line as Kent State is able to get him on the ground. And making that stop for Kent State was Camden Wilborn, defensive lineman.
1: So it looks like they're coming in with a bison package there. Jake Cook, number 81, will be in the lineup for Ohio State. So they're going to go heavy here and see if they can pound the ball in.
4: Third and goal at the Kent State 2. In the backfield, lined up as a fullback, is Mason Williams in front of Jacoby Jackson. Sain under center. Gives Jackson running right side. Jackson, he gets to the goal line. Not sure if he got in. He got by. I don't think he got in as he went into one of his blockers and goes down right at the goal line, and there to help force play dead was linebacker Syed Abu Hamda.
1: Looked like the ball crossed, but his knee was down right before he got there. I'd run that same play again.
4: So fourth and centimeters for Ohio State inside the Kent State 1. Out of the huddle they come. Nobody out wide. Tight ends on each side. Mason Williams, up man in the eye in front of Jacoby Jackson. Give Jacoby Jackson. He goes the same way and pounces it into the end zone for a touchdown. 1-yard run. Jacoby Jackson, his second rushing touchdown of the day. And Ohio State adds 6 more points. They lead 41-0.
1: Well, good way to start a drive. Drive started at your 43-yard line because of that fumble, so Ohio State created a turnover, and Ohio State offense got on the field and pretty much ran the ball down the field. Had that nice completion there to Brock Boyd, but the rest of it was pretty much on the ground.
4: PAT unit on. Dalton Riggs to snap. Joe McGuire to put it down, and Connor Hawkins will attempt to kick for Ohio State's 42nd point of the day. The kick is up for Connor Hawkins, and it is good. And with that touchdown, that's another donation from the Heartland Bank Community Foundation to the USO of Central and Southern Ohio, benefiting our active duty military personnel and their families. For more information or to support our troops, go to usocso.org and be the force behind the forces. Timeout, 10:57 to play third quarter. 42-0 Ohio State ahead of Kent State. This is Buckeye football from Learfield.
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4: Buckeye fans, every time Kent State gets inside the Buckeye 20 today, it's time to defend the shoe. 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Jacoby Jackson, a one-yard touchdown run, his second of the day, plus the point after, has given Ohio State a 42-0 lead over Kent State. 10:57 to play, third quarter.
1: The Ohio State scoring drive, powered by Honda, celebrating over 40 years of manufacturing right here in Ohio. Seven plays, 43 yards, 3:16 off the clock.
4: And we are told by the wise Ted Holbrook back in our studio that Peyton Pierce is, we believe, being given credit for recovering that fumble by Kent State quarterback Nolan Good.
1: Thank you, Teddy.
4: If he says it, it must be true.
1: He's watching, he's listening, running the board.
4: He's doing all kinds of things. Marcello Diametti kicking it off for Ohio State. Darrellus Clark is going to let that land in the end zone for a touchback. So Kent State will have it first and 10 at their own 25-yard line.
1: Nolan Good was bad there the first series that he got. Let's see if he can turn that around.
4: Yeah, absolutely.
1: He was just waiting for me, Paul.
4: I know. On a tee, had to swing at it. Don't blame me. Those opportunities don't come very often, do they? At least the ones we can say.
1: Right.
4: 10:57 to play third quarter. And Ohio State's lead is 42-0 over Kent State. Nolan Good back out there, quarterback in relief of Drew DeShields, redshirt freshman from Avon, Ohio, and Avon High School. Good in the shotgun with a tailback off his right-hand hip. Nolan Good waiting for, gets the snap. It's a high one, but he hands it to his tailback, who goes running straight ahead. And he's going to be yanked down by Jason Moore, lineman. The running back was Donovan Delaney.
1: He's got, for the season, one carry. Now it's two.
4: So Mark Carney turning to shuttle some people in and out, it appears. Daly is a senior from Middletown, Delaware, and a transfer from Rutgers. Second and nine, Kent State at their own 26. Empty backfield for quarterback Nolan Good as Delaney goes out wide to the right. Now Delaney will motion back into the backfield. Single wideouts right and left, tight ends on each side of the line. Long cadence for Nolan Good. Gets the snap out of the gun, hands Delaney going to the right side, and Delaney's knocked down at about the 26-yard line by lineman Will Smith of Ohio State, bringing up, of course, in third down.
1: Third and long, third and, yeah, about nine and a half, so not much. They kept it on the ground for the first two plays there. Now you have to count on good throwing the football down the field.
4: Changes on both sides. As you said, 3rd and 9, Jim, Kent State at their own 26-yard line.
1: Yeah, I think they got some of their backup wide receivers in the ballgame, too.
4: Yeah, I saw Brendan Smith came in from the sideline. Jared Kelly has been in and out. So on 3rd down, 9 to go, Kent State at their own 26. 3 wide will come to the left, single receiver to the right, and that's Kelly for quarterback Nolan Good, who's got Delaney in the backfield with him. 3rd down, Kent State, who trails 42-0 here in the third quarter to Ohio State. They're working a long cadence count. Flag comes out, and procedure against the Golden Flashes.
3: False start. Offense number 70. 5-yard penalty. It's 3rd down.
1: Wow. Penalties are starting to rack up.
4: They sure are.
1: That's number 10.
4: I'm surprised that's all it is, the way it's going. You know? Well, that's going to make their down and distance even more challenging. Maybe looking at 3rd and 14, backed up to their own 21-yard line. So 3 wide to the left, single flanker to the right. Delaney, the single setback to the right of quarterback Nolan Good for Kent State on 3rd and long from their own 21-yard line. Snap to Nolan Good. Looks to throw, fires up middle of the field, and he either underthrew or overthrew one of two options. The closest possible receiver was tight end Zaire Fletcher. 4th down, Golden Flashes will punt.
1: Yeah, he threw it between two receivers, one in the middle and then one coming in from the outside. Both of them had no opportunity, so after 3 downs, they go backwards.
4: And now they're going to go to the punter we thought was going to be punting at the start of the game, Jake Stockel, who averages 44.5 per. He's at his own 5. Goodell snaps it to him, a low one, but Stockel hits it from the 10. Phillip Bell drifting to his left for Ohio State, bounces the 50, fields it at his own 40, falls down going up at about the 46-yard line as he got pushed off balance. So Phillip Bell gets the ball right around the midfield stripe. 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
4: 42-0 Ohio State ahead of Kent State, 8:45 to play third quarter. 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
25: Ohio State's pass rushers have put a lot of pressure on Kent State quarterbacks Drew DeShields and now Nolan Good. And they brought in a guy this past offseason to help that. Joe Kim, senior analyst with over 33 years of NFL experience. But here's the kicker. He's also a 7th degree black belt in Taekwondo, one of the most successful instructors in the sport. Kenyatta Jackson Jr. actually said that he uses martial arts techniques to teach hand placement to his pass rushers, and it's worked so far today.
4: It sure has. A lot has worked well. Luke Fahey now working at quarterback for Ohio State. Redshirt freshman out of Mission Viejo, California, against Ball State, 5-for-6 passing, 62 yards, a touchdown, and an interception.
1: Well, they've gotten pressure, but no sacks. So let's get there before he throws the football.
4: There you go. Ohio State will start this drive at their own 48-yard line. Isaiah West at tailback. Fahey will work under center Josh Padilla with receivers right and left. One of them, Brock Boyd, now moving into motion on the right side. Luke Fahey gets the snap, hands it for Isaiah West, and he's knocked down right at about the line of scrimmage. The 48-yard line is looked like a Teak Muhammad defensive back got out there to make the tackle for Kent State.
1: He's been busy. He was their leading

0: On third down, not bad protection by the second team offensive line in there for Ohio State. So they're playing some depth up there, give these guys some game time experience. And Philip Bell made the first defender miss and then was able to get upfield to get some positive yards.
1: That was a Mission Viejo connection.
0: Yeah.
1: Luke Fahey to Philip Bell. Third and three, Ohio State with the ball to the Kent State 45-yard line. Buckeyes leading 42-0 here in the third quarter. Fahey in the shotgun. Off his right hip is running back Isaiah West. And Luke Fahey's going to feed West, but he's grabbed and stopped right at the 48 of Kent State. And that was Josue Cordoba, sophomore defensive lineman, who wrapped him up and hugged him to the ground.
0: Yeah, basically three and out in our first punt of the ball game,
1: which would be from Joe McGuire, who punted three times last week at Texas, put two of them inside the Longhorns 20. And for Kent State, they're going to send back to receive the punt. It looks like that is Brendan Smith. McGuire on the year, averaging 40 yards per punt. This will be his seventh punt of the year. Dalton Riggs, the long snapper, to snap it from the Kent State 47. McGuire gets it at his own 38, puts it in the air with the right foot. And Smith is going to let it land behind him at the four. Buckeyes' Brock Boyd bats it back into play, and it'll be downed right at about the three-yard line. And Dalton Riggs fell on the football, but Brock Boyd down there to track it and keep it from going into the end zone. Buckeye fans, for 95 years, Giant Eagle has brought you the freshest and the best because it matters. Giant Eagle is a proud sponsor of Ohio State Athletics. Timeout with 6:31 to play third quarter. It is 42-0. Ohio State ahead of Kent State. This is Buckeye football from Learfield.
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1: College football season is Modelo season, and if you're listening right now, it's time to reward your fandom with an ice cold Modelo. Welcome to full-time Buckeye fandom, fans. Well, we thought it was downed inside the five, but it ended up being a touchback on that punt by Ohio State. So Kent State will have the football first and 10 at their own 20, but it's Ohio State's commanding 42-0 lead with 6:31 to play in the third quarter.
0: Yeah, upon a review, it looked like Brock Boy's knee was down on the goal line, and he was still in contact with the football, so that will be a touchback.
1: Good effort.
0: Yep.
1: But couldn't quite get it done. Nolan Good has been at quarterback since the second half started for Kent State, relieving Drew DeShields. He will have in the backfield next to him running back Donovan Delaney. First and 10, Kent State working for their own 20-yard line, but behind on the scoreboard, 42-0. Tight end Hopperton moving in motion from right to left. Good in the shotgun, gets the snap. Hands Delaney running straight at. He's got a little bit of a hole, and he'll get to about his own 26-yard line before Riley Pettijohn, linebacker, will stop him.
0: That's Delaney's best gain of the season so far, so got off the hump there. He had a couple of short runs for 0 and 1 yard, and that one he pops out for about five.
1: Guy that's got one career rushing touchdown. Donovan Delaney, second and four, Kent State. Ball at their 26-yard line. Delaney remains at tailback to the right of quarterback Nolan Good. Three receivers dispatched out to the right side of the formation. Center Ben Medea over the football for Kent State. quarterback Nolan

0: Good gets the snap. Hands to Laney, this time curling left. And Quay Russo, defensive end, gets him to the ground in a hurry, right around the 27 of Kent State.
1: Yeah, the Buckeyes got a pretty good defensive front in there with Jason Moore and James Smith and Quay Russo, who made that play. And Epi Sitanile on the other side.
0: Corson, third down for Kent State. About, what, three to go? For the ball at the Golden Flash's 27-yard line. They'll huddle up around Nolan Good, their quarterback from Avon, Ohio. You hear the third down bells ringing here at Ohio Stadium?
1: I can really hear them.
0: You can really hear them. Yes, you can. Offset eye will be behind quarterback Nolan Good, who immediately signals a timeout because of something he saw he didn't like.
2: Kent State. It's their first and a half.
0: So that stops play with 5 minutes and 3 seconds left in the third quarter here at Ohio Stadium, where the Buckeyes have a 42-0 lead over Kent State. They led at the half 35-0, but Jacoby Jackson with one touchdown since halftime. Timeout on the field. This is Buckeye football from Learfield.
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7: Guys, looking ahead to when Ohio State has the ball next, it appears that Julian Sayin's day is done and freshman quarterback Luke Fahey's day is just beginning. Fahey actually was sitting in Julian Sayin's seat where he holds the iPad. Then he went over to the O-line and was encouraging them, pumping them up ahead of the next drive. That's something that head coach Ryan Day has praised Fahey a lot for, his leadership, and it looks like we're going to see him try and apply it on the field on the next time they get the ball.
0: Well, we saw certainly all three quarterbacks throw touchdowns in the first home game against Ball State. Julian Sayin, Luke Fahey, and Tavian St. Clair.
1: Yeah, I think they like to run the football to be effective in the second half. Let's just see what that second-team offensive line can produce up front.
0: We're talking about Illinois coming in next week. Their last trip here was 2017. Ohio State with a 52-14 win.
1: Same year we went to Iowa.
0: Oh, let's not bring that up. Third and three for Kent State, shy of their own 30. They give it to Hooperton, who was lined up at a fullback, and he drags a defender with him up to the 30-yard line, and that's where the stop is made with a tackle made by Ohio State's.
1: They're going to give him the first down.
0: They are. Jordan Thomas.
8: Timeout for an injured defensive player.
0: Who changed his number.
1: James Smith down for Ohio State.
0: Either you changed it or I wrote it down wrong. It's probably I wrote it down wrong. Well, hopefully that's not anything bad with James Smith. Young man that came in from Alabama, a senior from Montgomery, Alabama. And he's drawing the attention of the Ohio State training staff down there. But that run gave Kent State a first down.
1: Yep. Just enough. I think it's his right shoulder or maybe hand.
0: Yeah, I think you're right. He's going to be helped by Sean Barnhouse over to the sideline. So 4:49 on the third quarter clock with Ohio State leading 42-0. Yeah, that's the new Big Ten. Illinois has not been to Columbus since 2017.
1: Used to play him every year.
0: Yeah, for the Illibuck.
1: Yeah. The turtle.
0: The turtle, the wooden turtle. You got a wooden turtle in Champaign and a live human turtle over in College Park, Maryland. First and 10, Kent State with the ball at their own 30-yard line. The quarterback, Nolan Good, straight behind his center in a shotgun. Delaney tailback is to his right. Two receivers flanked out wide to the right. Snap to Good. Looks right. Takes off running, and he's dropped by lineman Will Smith right around the Kent State 26-yard line.
1: Going to go down as a tackle for loss, so good way to start this drive.
0: Well, we're really starting to see a lot more of Will Smith get some penetration here today.
1: Yeah, he's... They think highly of him. It's just, you know, time for him to come. It's his senior year.
0: Second and 13, Kent State with the ball at their own 27-yard line. Again, Donovan Delaney, a tailback to the right of quarterback Nolan Good. Now he'll shift to his left as Good works out of a shotgun for Kent State. Hands it off to Delaney, sweeping to the right. He hurdles but gets pushed down, backwards, and nowhere. Jason Moore, senior defensive lineman, was ready for that hurdle attempt and put him on the ground to bring up a course and third down.
1: Yeah, Epi sits on Ely, too, also involved in that play there. That's another tackle for a loss. Puts him in a third and long situation. Time to see if he can get some pass rush here. Maybe bring some extra defenders on a blitz.
0: Third and 14 is that long you mentioned, Jim. Kent State with the ball at their own 26, and there's an injured Kent State player. It is Donovan Delaney, the running back, who's down, leaning to his right side.
8: Timeout for an injured offensive player. As this ball was spotted, Kent State will be charged their second timeout.
1: Huh.
8: It'll be 30 seconds.
0: Well, and you know, as Kent State gets ready to open league play next week in the MAC, when they face Ball State up at Dix Stadium in Kent, the last thing in the world you would think Mark Carney wants is any of his players to get injured before they start league
1: play. No question about it. You know, survive, mm-hmm. You know, through the non-conference games when they collect their checks and then go out and compete for a MAC championship. And, you know, last year they had a big improvement.
0: They had five wins. Yeah, they were almost ready to become bowl eligible, but a loss at Ball State, a close loss, kind of ended their hopes there. Of course, Mark Carney took over a program that in the 2 years before he was the head coach, they had won one game and they were winless when he took over for Kenny Burns.
1: Yeah, I wonder if they'll bring in number 33, Aiden Harris.
0: No, they've gone to Brandon White,
1: okay,
0: who was out there some of the first half.
1: Freshman.
0: So it is third and 14, Kent State of their own 26, 3:18 to play third quarter, 42-0 Ohio State leading. Nolan Good in a shotgun. Brandon White, the tailback, is to his right-hand side. Freshman from Lakewood St. Ed's High School. Good going to take off running. Straight up middle. He's got some room to his own 30, 35, and he slides there at the 35 in front of safety Leroy Roker. Nowhere near conversion, but he does eat up some of the negative yardage.
1: Yeah, they spot that where the slide started, so that's going to go back quite a few yards from where he ended up. And they will punt this ball away.
0: Yes, they will. Philip Bell will be back to await the punt from Jake Stockel. You mentioned last year, Stockel had a bad snap go over his head.
8: He's now wearing 35.
0: Against Wofford, and as most punters do in that case, he went back, tracked the ball down, and kicked it out of the back of the end zone for a safety to avoid a defensive touchdown. Gus Goodell to snap it for Kent State from their own 34-yard line. Waist high to Stockel, and that punt nearly blocked, but he gets it off. Philip Bell waving for, and he makes a fair catch at the Ohio State 32-yard line. So the Buckeyes almost got one, but they get the ball with 2:28 to play third quarter. 42-0. Ohio State leading Kent State. Julian Sayen's day is done. He's thrown a couple of touchdowns, one of them to Nate Roberts. The other a Hail Mary at the end of the half to Brandon Innes. Luke Fahey is going back out for his second series at quarterback.
8: Number 35 for Ohio State is now wearing 15.
1: Yeah, Colton Ford had three punts in the first half for an average of 26 yards, so going to work both their punters today.
0: It must be an ongoing audition. First and 10, Ohio State with the ball at their own 32-yard line. Luke Fahey, his second series at quarterback. Works in a shotgun, Fahey does. He's got Bo Jackson in the backfield with him there. Okay, he gets the snap, drops back at his 23. Now looking right, looking left, Wolf sliding left, looking, throws up the left side. Caught at the 50, and out of bounds goes Phillip Bell at the 48 of Kent State, as he managed to stay open enough before the defender, Martell Buchanan, pushed him out of bounds. But Phillip Bell with a catch, it gives Ohio State a first down.
1: Buckeyes brought in number 77, Sam Greer, the freshman, to play some right tackle. He was nicked up during training camp, missed a lot of time. And they're trying to get him in the fold.
0: 2 minutes to play until halftime. First down, Ohio State at the 48 of Kent State. Bell, who had that catch, is wide to the left with Chris Henry. Brock Boyd, or they're to the right, excuse me. Boyd was left, and he'll come to the right and reverse back to the left. Snap to Fahey, hands it off, and that is a run that goes left side to the 44 of Kent State by Favor Akee, who is coming in, a freshman from Delaware Hayes High School. And he gets stopped by Quan Rhodes McKee, a young man out of Guyana Lincoln High School.
1: Yeah, I think they thought out of training camp that Greer would have been at maybe third or fourth tackle, or out of the spring. The injury set him back a little bit. You know, hopefully he can develop into that guy. He's got all the size you need at 6'7", 320.
0: Second down, Ohio State to the Kent State 45. As quarterback Luke Fahey works under center Josh Padilla. Favor Akee is the single setback. And Fahey back to throw. Cocks the arm and sends it deep down the right side toward the end zone. And it is intercepted. Boyd was the intended receiver, but Kent State able to get that ball picked off. DJ Barnes came down with it in the end zone. So Kent State will get it because of a touchback. DJ Barnes comes up with the third interception of the year for Kent State's defense. The first turnover Ohio State has been guilty of this afternoon. So the Buckeyes turn it over. The Golden Flash have the ball, but trail 42-0.
1: Yeah, probably not a pass you want to make. He was well covered, had two defenders on him, and just kind of chucked it up there hoping that somebody would make a play, and they did. The opposite team made a play on it.
0: So DJ Barnes with a pick, young man from Tallahassee, Florida. And Kent State will have the ball.
1: Who are they booing?
0: I don't know. I was just wondering the same thing, Jim. Oh, they thought it was interference, Skip says. Kent State will have the ball at their own 20-yard line. With a minute 7 to play here in the third quarter. Well, there was some contact as we look at the big replay on the scoreboard. But we think, what the fans think, for the most part, doesn't matter. So Kent State with a football, and they might have gone to a third quarterback as they were from their own 20-yard line. And the quarterback in question out of the shotgun hands it off to a running back. Goes squirting ahead to the 20, and that stop's going to be made there at the 20. And let's see. Brandon White was the running back. Stop is made by Epi Sitanile, defensive lineman for Ohio State. And for Kent State, in at quarterback is Ethan Thanavong, a sophomore from Lithopolis down near Lancaster, and he previously was at Defiance College.
1: Yeah, to Bloom Carroll.
0: Yes. Thanavong has played in one game. He was 1-for-1 for 16 yards passing at South Carolina. So it is 2nd and 9, Kent State at their own 21. Ethan Thanavong at quarterback for the Golden Flashes. He works in a shotgun with Brendan White next to him in the backfield. And the handoff will go to White, running past right guard, and he's got some room. Finally, Roker drags him down right around the 26 of Kent State. Safety Leroy Roker, sophomore from Fort Myers, and that brings up a course and third down.
1: That opened up pretty quick. Credit Leroy Roker for coming in and putting a stop to that play, because it looked like he was going to get a little bit more than that.
0: And the third quarter is going to come whining to an end here at Ohio Stadium after three periods of play, 42-0. Ohio State leading Kent State. This is Buckeye football from Learfield.
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12: 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Other Big Ten teams in action this afternoon. Fourth quarter at State College. Penn State 48, Buffalo 6. They've gone to the fourth in Minneapolis. Minnesota 27, Akron nothing. Third quarter in Madison. Wisconsin leads Eastern Michigan 31-7. Second quarter in Champaign. Illinois up on Southern Illinois 21-7. Top 25, just one other game going on. Fourth quarter, number 2, Georgia leads at Arkansas 38-3. And around the state, fourth quarter in Ames, Iowa State 45, Bowling Green 7. Ohio State 42, Kent State nothing, as we head to the fourth with the voice of the Buckeyes, Paul Keyes.
0: Thank you, Skip. And this has been a game that Ohio State really took charge of, scoring on their first several possessions, beginning the opening drive. Jacoby Jackson with the first of his two touchdowns, an 11-yard run. Juliet Sand, a 6-yard TD pass to Nate Roberts. Isaiah West, a 4-yard TD run. Bo Jackson, a 1-yard run. Sand, a 49-yard Hail Mary at the end of the half to Brandon Innes. Jacoby Jackson, a 1-yard run. So that's what's got us to where we are, 42-0 Buckeyes.
1: Yeah, not much going on in that third quarter. Buckeyes had the opening drive for a touchdown, and then it's been a hard time getting offense put together. We had that interception on the last drive, and now Kent State's facing a 3rd-and-3, and we'll see if the defense can get a stop here.
0: Well, remember, Ohio State got that fumble to start the third quarter when Kent State got the ball coming out of the half, but Nolan Good, the quarterback, fumbled the ball on what looked like it was a pass attempt.
1: It did, from up here, but again, that was reviewed by somebody else on the field. They called it an incomplete pass.
0: Yep.
1: Said overruled.
0: So gave the Buckeyes the ball and a chance to score with a short field. 3rd-and-3, the down and distance. Kent State will have the ball to their own 27-yard line. We're getting a lot of substitutes in the game right now. Kent State is going with quarterback Ethan Thanavon, a sophomore from Bloom Carroll High School. He'll work in a shotgun with Brendan White, a tailback, next to him. Center Ben Medea still out there snapping the ball. White will motion out wide to the left with another eligible receiver. Snap to Thanavon. He sets up to throw from the 16, throws a pass. It's deflected, and it falls incomplete. Sincere Johnson, linebacker, almost came up with that ball. It was deflected at the line of scrimmage by somebody, but it fell to the ground.
1: Yeah, one of our defenders, either Will Smith or maybe Dre Quinn, got a hand on a football there inside and forced that incompletion. So Buckeyes will force a punting situation, and looks like Philip Bell back to return.
0: And the punter will be Jake Stockel for Kent State, redshirt freshman out of Australia. Gus Goodell snaps it to him. Stockel fumbles it in his hands, but gets it and kicks it. Bell backing up. As that ball had some sail to it, he gets it at his own 22. Moves right side to his own 25. No, he doesn't get that far. He's grabbed and goes down at the 25. Kent State got that covered nicely by Lionel Burns. But Stockel, who had a bobble as he received the football, re-gripped and got that loose. So Ohio State will have the football on their own side of the field early in the fourth quarter, leading 42-0.
1: Yeah, Philip Bell fielded it like a center fielder running to the wall.
0: Yes.
1: Caught that running backwards and turned it up the field, trying to get some positive
13: yards. Number 35 is now wearing 15.
0: So Luke Fay, he continues to play at quarterback for Ohio State. Young man who over his high school career in California passed for over 7,000 yards. Favor Aki, a tailback. First and 10, Ohio State working for their own 25-yard line after the punt return of Philip Bell. Luke Fahey gets the snap, looks to throw quickly right side guns, where it's caught. Chris Henry slips a defender, races up to his own 40, middle of the field 45, Henry to the 50, blockers 40 of Kent State. He's loose to the Kent State 20. Chris Henry Jr. is going to take it all the way into the end zone for a touchdown. as he shook off defenders after catching that pass from Luke Fahey, and Chris Henry Jr. takes it 75 yards to the house to make it 48-0 Ohio State.
1: That helps you out a lot, right? Do it in one play, and Chris Henry caught that for maybe 8 or 10 yards along the Kent State sideline, made a few tacklers miss, and then ran towards the center of the field and just outran everybody into the end zone. The guy could be pretty good in the future.
0: You think so? He certainly looked good right there, Chris Henry Jr. PAT unit on, Dalton Riggs will snap it, Joe McGuire to put it down, and Connor Hawkins to kick for the extra point. His kick is up, and it is good to make it 49-0. Ohio State ahead of Kent State. Timeout on the field, 14:27 left in the game. This is Buckeye football from Learfield.
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1: The Ohio State scoring drive powered by Honda, celebrating over 40 years of manufacturing right here in Ohio. Well, that's an easy one. One play, 75 yards, took 14 seconds off the clock as Chris Henry comes up with his first reception on the ball game and his second TD of the season.
0: And he made about 4 defenders miss, had some blockers get out in front of him, and took it all the way to the north end zone here at Ohio Stadium. Marcello Diametti to kick it off for Ohio State. He'll kick from the south end zone to the north, put his right foot to the ball, and that ball will land in the end zone for a touchback. So Kent State's offense, which has been handcuffed all afternoon, will come out of their own 25-yard line.
1: Well, they've gone in the third quarterback. I don't know who their fourth is.
0: They might not know. They've not played a fourth this year. But Drew DeShields got the start. He played the first half. Nolan Good took over at the start of the second half. And Ethan Thanabong has been the third quarterback. Looks like it's getting a little dark and cloudy here,
1: Jim. Yeah, the sun went away.
0: Sure did. And Thanabong is going to have Brendan White at tailback in the backfield with him as he works out of a shotgun and a 4-receiver package for Kent State. First and 10 at their own 25-yard line. And Thanabong gets the snap, but whistle stop play.
8: Prior to the snap, timeout, Ohio State.
1: They might have 12 guys in the field.
0: Okay.
1: Defense.
0: Yeah, you wouldn't think they would want to take a timeout.
1: Yeah.
0: Here at this point of the game, but that would be good reasoning.
1: Kari Weiler was looking at one of the defensive guys and saying, hey, We got too many here.
0: Down on the field to Tyler.
7: Well, if you know anything about Chris Henry Jr. and the Henry family, family means a lot. Chris Henry Jr.'s sister, Sadie, plays for Ohio State women's basketball. Younger brother, DeMarcus, five-star basketball player. Son of the late Chris Henry, who was a great standout wide receiver for the Bengals. And Chris's family was right behind me as the touchdown happened. They were so excited for him.
0: A young man that played at three different high schools before he got to Ohio State. Mater Dei in California and Withrow and West Claremont down in the Cincinnati area. So first and 10, Kent State at their own 25. Ethan Thanthanavong, the quarterback, is in a shotgun. Brendan White in the backfield with him, a tailback. Snap, fumbled, dropped. Ball on the ground still, being chased. Picked up by Ohio State and running into the end zone for a defensive touchdown for Ohio State as that ball bounced and bobbled all around. The Buckeyes got that picked up and run in by Jameer Perez, a freshman out of Cleveland.
1: I was just talking scoop and score. Well, interception in the break, and scoop and score is even better.
0: Yes. Jameer Perez, who people talked about during the summer camp, how much problem he was causing the offensive line because he's 6'3" and 349 light pounds. He picked up that loose pigskin and raced it in the end zone for a defensive touchdown to make it 55-0 Ohio State.
1: Yeah. We haven't seen one of those since Jack Sawyer did it.
0: That's right. And I was thinking about Jerron Cage doing that here against Penn State one night a few years ago.
1: We're lucky Jameer Perez didn't have to run 90-plus yards.
0: Isn't that the truth? PAT unit on. Dalton Riggs to snap. Connor Hawkins will kick out of the hold of Joe McGuire. The kick is up, and the kick is successful. So it is 56-0. Ohio State leading Kent State. Timeout on the field with 14:19 remaining in the game. This is Buckeye football from Learfield.
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0: 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Jameer Perez, a 25-yard fumble return touchdown for Ohio State. The Buckeyes' lead is now 56-0 over Kent State. 14:19 left in today's game. Down on the field to Tyler Danberg.
7: Well, Paul, you've seen it before. You've seen it again. Another former Cleveland Glenville High School Tarbletter making a play. Jameer Perez's scoop and score. He's a product of Glenville, where he played for Ted Ginn Sr. And, oh, by the way, he got to see Ted Ginn Jr. on the field, who's been on the sidelines during this game. Also, Sincere Johnson, five-star defensive player and linebacker, making his debut. So we've seen a lot of Glenville connections. We saw one there.
0: And we've seen the Buckeyes force turnovers.
1: Yeah, they have. Got a couple of those fumbles that the Buckeyes, one of them, both of them, the quarterbacks, kind of resulted. One just coming out of the quarterback's hands, and the other one just a bad snap there that Thanthanavong couldn't control. The Ohio State scoring drive powered by Hum, celebrating over 40 years of manufacturing right here in Ohio. 25-yard fumble return by Jameer Perez.
0: We saw Peyton Pierce recover a fumble earlier in the game and an interception by Riley Pettijohn.
1: Some guys wait their whole career for a play like that, and he got it basically the first series he's in the game.
0: Brendan Smith back deep for Kent State to await the kick, and this time the kick is going to come from someone other than Diomede. I believe that is Patterson, who's going to be out there to kick that ball out. Cooper Peterson, who's got a PAT to his credit this year, booms that into the end zone. But it is fielded by Braden Smith. He'll bring it out left side to the 10, and that's all the further he will go. That play got blown up. Getting back there for the Ohio State to bust that play up was Ryan Rudzinski. There is a flag down, however.
1: I think it was a block in the back. So I think that'll be against Kent State.
0: Yeah, we'll see how that'll push that ball back. It was the play blew dead right around the 10 with Ryan Rudzinski making that stop, of course.
8: During the return, illegal block in the back, receiving team number 36. Half the distance to the goal from the end of the run. It's first down.
0: Of course, Ryan's dad, Jerry Rudzinski, a linebacker here in the late 90s for Coach John Cooper. Former team captain, I believe Jerry was the team captain. So Kent State backed up even more. That ball's going to be put down at their 5.
1: Yeah, Ryan Rudzinski does a great job practicing special teams, understands what his role is, and certainly works at it really hard.
0: We got an answer to your question. Deontay Ruffin is the fourth quarterback for Kent State. And he's lined up at his own goal line to take a snap out of the shotgun. Hands it to his running back, who goes over left guard and gets maybe to the line of scrimmage, the 5, and is finally put down. Perez was involved in that stuff.
1: Emptying the bench over there for Kent State.
0: Yeah, why not? And Ohio State's doing a lot of the same. So the quarterback, Deontay Ruffin, a redshirt freshman out of Philadelphia. That's going to be 2nd and 10. Kent State with the ball to their own 5-yard line. Looks like Delaney is back in there at running back. He got banged up there earlier. So 2nd and 10, Golden Flashes from their 5. Ruffin in a shotgun. Delaney off his right hip. Gets the snap. Ruffin does. Hands Delaney. Sweeping left. Goes up the middle. And he's going to be dropped at the 14-yard line as Ohio State gets the stop made by safety Terry Moore.
1: Close to a first down.
0: But not quite. Bells are ringing.
1: 3rd and 1.
0: Of course, in 3rd down, 1 to go, as you said, Jim. Kent State at their own 15-yard line. 56-0. Ohio State leading. Out of the huddle they come. Ruffin in a shotgun. Delaney in the backfield next to him. Give to Delaney. Squirt straight ahead. He should have the first down as he lands at about the 16, maybe the 17-yard line. And Sincere Johnson down to the bottom of the pile. Ohio State linebacker for the stop of the sticks move for Kent State.
1: Well, that's what you want to do if you're backed up. You want to at least get one first down to give you a little bit of breathing room. Now they have it. We'll see if they put the ball up in the air.
0: 12.5 to play in the game that Ohio State leads 56-0. Kent State out of the huddle. They're going to send single receivers in each direction, tight ends on each side of the line for Deontay Ruffin, the fourth quarterback to play today for the Golden Flashes. Ruffin gets the snap, hands to Laney, going around the right side, and he's going to be knocked down at the 18 by Sincere Johnson, freshman linebacker out of Cleveland Glenville.
1: Sure tackle there by Sincere Johnson. As you said, from his middle linebacker position, kind of runs through some of those blocks, traffic that's there, and makes a tackle for a short gain.
0: Of 1 to make it 2nd and 9. Golden Flashes at their 18-yard line with less than 12 to play, 4th quarter. As you would expect, the stands have started to thin out a little bit. 3 wide to the left for Kent State. And Deontay Ruffin from Philadelphia, straight behind his center, Quentin Young. Snap to Ruffin. He's going to throw on the left side where it is caught, and the receiver in trouble, grabbed and stopped. Making the stop for Ohio State, trailing that play, was Braxton Rembert, bringing up a course and 3rd down.
1: Yeah, and they lost a yard there, so it'll be 3rd and 10. Good job there by Ohio State defense, kind of rallying to the ball to make sure on that outside pass completion that he wasn't going to get any room to run.
0: Zamir Reed made that catch for Kent State. So as you said, Jim, 3rd and 10, Kent State to their own 17. Clock moving, a little more than 11 minutes to play here in the 4th quarter. A game that Ohio State has dominated since the opening possession. Full receiver package for Deontay Ruffin, the Kent State quarterback, who works out of a shotgun. Ruffin fakes a handoff, looks to throw. Perez grabs him as he throws an incompletion that almost ended up being an interception right in the hands of safety Blaine Bradford, but he couldn't collar it. So fourth down to Kent State, will punt.
1: I think it's their seventh punt of the ball game. Yes, their seventh punt. So Ohio State defense, even with their third team is in there, have found ways to dominate.
0: Zay Jones will be back to await that punt. Blaine Bradford will be cursing himself. Stockwell to punt it away. He's at his own three for Kent State. Gets the punt from about his six. Zay Jones drifting to his right. He'll watch that bounce right to him at the 40, and he's going to be grabbed and tackled at his own 39-yard line. So Kent State able to get that covered. Davion Pritchard with a stop. Timeout on the field. 10:44. Left in the game here in Columbus at 56-0. Ohio State ahead of Kent State. This is Buckeye football from Learfield.
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0: 56-0, Ohio State leading Kent State, 10:44 to play in today's game at Ohio Stadium in Columbus. 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
1: Well, we gave it two games to Jeremiah Smith, but this time I'm going to go to Brandon Ennis. Four catches, 78 yards, a TD, and a prayer answered right before the end of the half on the Hail Mary, a 49-yard touchdown. Down in the sidelines to Tyler Danberg.
7: Well, Jim, a quick injury update. Towards the end of the third quarter, heading into the fourth, Buckeyes defensive tackle James Smith was carted off into the locker room with what is an arm injury, guys.
0: Oh, hopefully nothing that lingers. Well, it has gotten dark here at Ohio Stadium. But it's been sunny most of the day, now is very overcast. Buckeyes will have the ball at their own 39-yard line.
1: I think there's some rain in the forecast, so hopefully it gets through quick.
0: Yes, there was some in the forecast for before the game started that never materialized. But it looks like it could be coming. Luke Fahey, who's thrown one touchdown pass, is still out there at quarterback for Ohio State. His TD pass was a 75-yarder to Chris Henry Jr. So Ohio State with a healthy 56-0 lead over Kent State.
1: Got to think the Buckeyes will keep it on the ground.
0: You would think.
1: Yeah.
0: Henry goes wide right, Boyd wide left. And Luke Fahey's going to work under center with a single setback behind him. Padilla at center. Welsing, a tight end, motioning behind the line. Fahey hands it off on the running back. Coming over left guard, I believe that was Favor Akee, who's going to get to about his own 42-yard line before the pile of Kent State defenders will bring Favor Akee down.
1: Yeah, that was Favor Akee running behind the left side of that offensive line. And
0: Quan Rhodes-McGee with a tackle for Kent State.
1: Got Carter Lowe in at left tackle, Jake Cook at left guard.
0: Favor Akee, we saw a lot of him in the spring game. He dealt with a foot injury his senior year in high school at Delaware Hayes. Second and six, Buckeyes of their own 43. Akee is off the left hip of quarterback Luke Fahey, who's in a shotgun. Snap to Fahey, back to throw from his own 34, being chased, rolling to his left, squares and throws down the left side of the field to a wide-open Brock Boyd, catches and balls out of bounds at the Kent State 19 as Boyd got behind everybody.
2: He was
0: so wide open that he just hauled that in without any trouble and then fell out of bounds to put the Buckeyes inside the Giant Eagle red zone.
1: Yeah, Luke Fahey doing a good job avoiding some of that pressure there and then rolling out to his left towards the Ohio State sideline and finding number 11 all alone along the sideline, and Brock Boyd did a good job controlling his feet and staying in bounds.
0: First and 10, Ohio State at the 18 of Kent State. Fahey under center, Padilla. Now he's changing the play at the line of scrimmage. Luke Fahey still crouched under a center. Padilla gets the ball, hands it off. Running back running to the right side, stopped at the 15-yard line, and that carry went to Stanley Jackson Jr. before he was tackled.
1: Well, we got a Ryan Rosinski, we got a Will Smith Jr., we got a lot of the former players, children, kids playing in college football.
0: Of course, Stanley Jackson Jr. was with Marshall when they were here a couple of years ago. So it is 2nd and 7, Ohio State at the 15 of Kent State. Of course, his father was a quarterback here in the late 90s under the aforementioned coach, John Cooper. Luke Fahey under center. Stanley Jackson Jr. getting the handoff coming left side, but this time he's in trouble and thrown down right at the 19-yard line. And Kent State gets the stop made by Rafael Torero, a linebacker who had a pick six last week.
1: Yeah, Torero, number 20.
8: Timeout. His number 91's helmet came off.
0: So he will have to leave the field of play, 91 being DeAndre Taylor.
1: Did a good job shooting the gap there and coming up with a big play, Torero.
0: So, Ohio State now looking at 3rd and 10 at the 18 of Kent State with 8.5 to play in a game that the Buckeyes lead 56-0. It's the coaching staff getting a lot of people out there playing today. Hunter Welsing, the Northwestern transfer, in at tight end. He's along with LeBlanc on the right side of the line. Henry wide left, Boyd wide right. Stanley Jackson Jr. in the backfield next to quarterback Luke Fahey. Buckeyes at the 18 of Kent State. And Stanley Jackson to give again, going left side, and he's going to be dropped at about the 14-yard line. As he went running past left guard, but Kent State was able to get him down to the ground, and that tackle he is made by... That looks like that is Ezekiel Castex, defensive back.
1: They'll have a field goal attempt here on 4th and 5.
0: And that field goal try will be from the 21-yard line, where Connor Hawkins will try a 31-yard field goal. Everybody set. Riggs set to snap it. McGuire to put it down at the 21, and Connor Hawkins to try for a 31-yard field goal try. Here's the kick for Hawkins from 31 yards out. It is up, and it is good. So Connor Hawkins back on a positive note. A 31-yard field goal, and it adds three more to Ohio State's colossal lead over Kent State. 59-0 Buckeyes.
1: The Ohio State scoring drive powered by Honda, celebrating over 40 years of manufacturing right here in Ohio. 6 plays, 48 yards, 3:22 off the clock, and obviously the big play was to Brock Boyd down the sideline.
0: It sure was. So Connor Hawkins now on the season is 4 for 5 in field goal tries. Transfer from Baylor. And Ohio State leading 59-0. The last time they played Kent State, it was 66-0 back in September 13th of 2014.
1: Still time.
0: There is. Cooper Peterson out of Charlotte, North Carolina, will be kicking off for Ohio State. Marcello Diametti has certainly shown that he is more than worthy of the kickoff duty with the way he's been able to boom the ball into the end zone. Peterson's last one landed in the end zone. This kick with the right foot is in the air. And Braden Smith's going to come up and field that at the 9. Move left side to the 20-yard line. Still going, and he's going to be tripped up at the 24-yard line by Ohio State's Deshaun Stewart.
1: A little bit shorter kickoff, so he fielded that, you know, around the 4 or 5-yard line and saw a little bit of running room. Not a lot of hang time on that kickoff. It allowed him to get it out to the 25.
0: So 7:17 remaining in the game here at Ohio Stadium. Buckeyes trying to get win number 2, and they've got 7 minutes and 17 seconds remaining to put it in the book. So Kent State is still going to go with their fourth quarterback of the day, Deontay Ruffin, redshirt freshman out of Philadelphia. Hold at the Golden Flash's 25-yard line. Ruffin in a shotgun. Gets the snap, Ruffin. Hands it off to his running back, who goes straight up the middle and gets piled up and stopped right around the Kent State 27-yard line. And that looked like that was run by Aiden Harris, a sophomore from Exton, Pennsylvania.
1: Good gang tackle there by the Buckeye defense. And Sear Johnson, number 20, is one of the first Buckeyes there.
0: So Kent State looking at second and eight with a ball to their own 27. Under 7 minutes to play. Ruffin has two receivers coming wide to the right, single receiver to the left. And Aiden Harris, the single setback for Deontay Ruffin. Ruffin gets the snap from Young, hands it, and the running back with a flag coming out will go down about the 27 of Kent State. Harris is taken down. Lockhart was over there to help bring him down.
1: Might be the 12th penalty of the ball game on Kent State.
8: Holding. Offense number 77. 10-yard penalty for the previous spot. It's second down.
0: That is Rico Steele, offensive lineman, called for that. So 6:28 on the fourth quarter scoreboard here at Ohio Stadium. Well, we've got the kids doing the obligatory tarps off deal. The young fellas taking their shirts off and waving them over their head. We've seen that a lot in the baseball stadiums this year. Second and 18, Kent State at their own 17. After that penalty, Deontay Ruffin hands it off, and the running back runs right up to about the 18-yard line where Harris runs into Ohio State's Jameer Perez on the defensive line. So that'll bring up a course and third down for the Golden Flashes with 6 minutes to play in the game. And Ohio State on top 59-0.
1: Well, I think as a defensive lineman, you could pin your ears back here.
0: You would think so.
1: Play for a draw, but otherwise they're going to have to try to put the ball in the air here.
0: Deontay Ruffin will have Aiden Harris in the backfield with him. Ruffin, the Kent State quarterback. Third and 17. Golden Flashes at their own 18-yard line. Will it be a pass? No, it will not. A handoff will go to the running back going to the left side, and the flag is thrown out, and the play comes to an end. The 23 for Aiden Harris, where he's tackled by Jordan Thomas.
1: We might get Rico Steele again. Ohio State will probably decline it if that is the case.
0: You would think.
8: Holding. Offense number 77. 10-yard penalty for the previous spot. It's third down.
1: They're going to take that penalty.
0: So that'll march him even further back.
8: Correction. They'll be declining the penalty. It's fourth down.
1: That's what I thought.
0: Okay.
1: Fourth down.
0: Yes, with 5:23 on the fourth quarter clock. That means Kent State will be out in punt formation again, trailing 59-0.
1: So it'll be fourth and about 13.
0: Sounds about right. As the punter is Jake Stockel. Sets up at his 8-yard line to wait the snap from long snapper Gus Goodell. Snap to Stockel, waist high, gets the punt off from his 13. Dazay Jones for Ohio State backing up, making the catch at his own 30. Bobbles grabs it, moves forward to the 35, and out of bounds at the 37-yard line goes Dazay Jones, where Kent State had a number of defenders coming over there to force him out. One of them that forced him out was Cade Romanini.
1: Well, the punter went down, but he was headed Buckeye defender blocked into him, so no call on
0: okay.
1: that.
0: So now Ohio State will go to their third quarterback of the day, Tavian St. Clair. Redshirt freshman from Bell Fountain High School, 5-for-6 passing, 52 yards and a touchdown against Ball State in week number one. So Tavian St. Clair has the Ohio State offense set up at their own 38-yard line. 5 minutes to play, fourth quarter, 59-0 Buckeyes leading. St. Clair under center with a single setback behind him. St. Clair with a snap, hands it off. Running back Jackson dumped at the 39 as Kent State was able to get that play made. And jumping in there to make the stop for Kent State was Martell Buchanan, defensive back.
1: Yeah, good tackle there by Buchanan, filling in from his defensive back position and getting near that line of scrimmage and limit that gain just to maybe a yard and a half, too.
0: To make it 2nd and 8, Buckeyes at their own 40-yard line with 4:40 to play. Fourth quarter. Favor Akee now in at running back. He'll be aligned behind quarterback Tavian St. Clair in a pistol. Three-receiver package, but would be shocked if they see the ball. St. Clair using up all the time he can. Hands it Favor Akee, running left side. Cut down at the Ohio State 35-yard line by linebacker Quan Rhodes-McKee, a local young man from Gahanna.
1: Yeah, shooting the gaps right now and gets the positive plays. Obviously, if you put a little play action on that, you're probably going to have something there, but Ohio State wants to kind of keep it on the ground here.
0: Yes, they do. Keep churning that clock that is approaching the 4-minute mark with the Buckeyes leading 59-0 over Kent State. So Tavian St. Clair played in just one game last year. That was against Grambling State. St. Clair in a shotgun. Stanley Jackson Jr. is next to him in the backfield. St. Clair with a snap, wearing his number 9 jersey, looking to throw, hit while throwing, and it is intercepted. Kent State's going to get a pick 6, it looks like. Coming down the left side, but Tavian St. Clair slows the interceptor down, and he's taken down at the 5-yard line. So Kent State gets an interception. That ball gets picked off by defensive back Tanner Mintz. He's a linebacker. Mintz with the interception. And Kent State with their closest chance at getting points.
1: Yeah, Ohio State, that just, you know, you can't throw that football in that situation. He didn't feel the pressure coming. I don't think he saw the pressure coming. And obviously the offensive line's got to do a better job of blocking him up there. But you got to be careful with that football. He just kind of chucked it out there in the neighborhood of a wide receiver and ends up being intercepted.
0: So 3.5 to play in the game. And Kent State has it 1st and goal at the Ohio State 5. The Buckeye defense pressed here to try and see if they can preserve a shutout. So for Kent State, quarterback Deontay Ruffin will bring the offense out onto the field. 1st and goal from the 5. Ruffin with a give, running left side, and he stopped at the 2-yard line by safety Terry Moore. As Ruffin tried to run it to the left side, but Terry Moore, the transfer from Duke, brings him down.
1: Kent State had everybody lined up on the right side, you know, thinking they're going to run to the right. Had Ohio State thinking they're going to run the right. And then Ruffin takes the football, scrambles to the left, and gets it down to the 2-yard line.
0: Where it'll be 2nd and goal. So Kent State will have Aiden Harris in the backfield with Deontay Ruffin. 2nd and goal, Golden Flash at the Buckeyes 2-yard line. Ruffin in a shotgun.
1: Movement.
0: And we get early movement.
1: We're going to get the left tackle for the 13th penalty
8: ball
1: of the start. Game.
8: Offense number 70. 5-yard penalty. It's 2nd down.
0: Kent State inside the Buckeye 20-yard line. Time to defend the shoe, brought to you by Andrel. With 2:53 to play in the fourth quarter, it'll be 2nd and goal. Kent State at the Ohio State 7 now.
1: Clock's ticking.
0: It is. We're sneaking up on the 2-minute timeout. Out of the huddle they come. Aiden Harris running back off the right hip of Deontay Ruffin, the Kent State quarterback. Deontay Ruffin in the gun. Ruffin gets the snap, looking to throw, lobs that left corner of the end zone and incomplete. And the coverage on the receiver made it impossible for him to get to the ball. That was Tion Hunter going to the left corner of the end zone, but he was covered and ball couldn't get to it.
1: He looked like Breton Inky Jones on that coverage there.
0: So it brings up a course in 3rd and goal, Kent State of the Ohio State 7. Inky Jones has been around for a while. We usually mention his name a lot during the spring games.
1: And special teams.
0: And special teams, yeah. 3rd and goal, Kent State of the Ohio State 7-yard line. Empty backfield for quarterback Deontay Ruffin. 3 wide to the right, 2 wide to the left. Ruffin now motioning people around. Coming into the backfield with him is Aiden Harris. Ruffin in the gun. Gets the snap on 3rd down. Looks to throw. Ruffin takes off running up the middle of the field to the 5, and he is stopped at the 4-yard line by safety Terry Moore of Ohio State.
1: They're going to kick the field goal to get some points on the board.
0: Wow. So their kicker, Sean Leonard, on the year 0-for-1. He missed a 43-yarder. Last week against Wofford, it hit an upright. So this is going to be a 20-yard field goal.
1: 2-minute timeout.
0: Go. Gotcha. And with a two-minute timeout on the field, it is 59-0. Ohio State leading Kent State this Buckeye football from Learfield.
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1: 2 minutes left in today's game. It is 59-0 Ohio State leading Kent State. Next week, the Buckeyes host Illinois. Will be on the air with the AEP Energy Buckeye pregame show beginning at 10:30 a.m. A reminder to stay with us after the game for the Incova Insurance postgame show. We'll hear from Coach Ryan Day prior to his postgame press conference, plus player interviews from the Buckeye locker room. That's all ahead on the Incova Insurance postgame show. Let's pause 10 seconds for station identification on the Ohio State Sports Network from Learfield.
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1: Well, Kent State's going to send Sean Leonard out to try a 20-yard field goal. His only attempt came last week against Wofford, and he missed a 43-yarder that banged off one of the uprights. They're crediting that interception, at least on the stats, to Norrie Johnson. He thought it was Tanner Mintz, but what do we know?
2: Well, I think that's what they had on the official score.
1: Yeah, that's what I was looking early at there. So, the long snapper is Gus Goodell. The holder is Jake Stockel, the punter. And Sean Leonard, a redshirt freshman from Xenia High School, the Buccaneers. Over in Xenia, he will attempt to get the Golden Flashes on the board. Both lines are set. Goodell over the football. It is Ford, Colton Ford, who is the holder now, not Stockel. Ford calls from Goodell, puts it down, and the kick by Leonard is up, and the kick is good. So Kent State gets on the board. Sean Leonard, a 20-yard field goal, making it 59-3. Ohio State leading Kent State, and it was an interception thrown by Tavian St. Clair that set up this score.
2: Well, credit Kent State for taking advantage of that interception to get some points on the board there. Of course, Ohio State kept them out of the end zone for three plays, and they had to settle for a short field goal, glorified extra point. But they knock it through the uprights and get rid of that goose egg on the scoreboard.
1: And now we'll have to kick it off to Ohio State with a minute 56 remaining in the game. So 59-3, Buckeyes on top. Getting ready to host Illinois next Saturday at 12 noon.
2: The four-play drive for 2 yards.
1: There's the Illini being coached by Brett Bielema. He's got experience coaching against Ohio State, not only last year in Champaign, did the Buckeyes, for their first trip in forever to Champaign, get a win. But he coached against Ohio State when he was the head coach of the Wisconsin Badgers. Well, Leonard has it teed up to kick it off for Kent State. Boots it with the right foot. And a fair catch is going to be waved for and made by Philip Bell for Ohio State. So the Buckeyes get the ball with a minute 56 to play in the fourth quarter. And you would assume, as we talked earlier, Jim, it would be grinded out on the ground.
2: Yeah. One first down, this game's over. But you got to find a way to get it done between... Got the backup offensive line in, running backs and tight ends, wide receivers out there. So do your job.
1: And Tavian St. Clair back out at quarterback. He'll have Favor, Akee, in the backfield with him at a running back. First and 10, Ohio State with it at their own 25-yard line, leading by a score of 59-3. Tavian St. Clair, redshirt freshman from Bell Fountain High School, under center, barking out the call. And taking his dear sweet time, hands to Akee, running straight ahead, and he's grabbed by a defender and stopped right at the line of scrimmage, the 25-yard line. So not much of an opportunity there.
3: Timeout. Defensive player number 91. Helmet came off.
1: Bryce Griffin with a tackle for Kent State.
2: That'll stop the clock.
1: Yes, it does, with a minute 48 on it. And Ohio State looking at 2nd and 9. The ball at their own 25. We know that Ohio State regularly plays.
3: The defensive player's helmet coming off with less than 2 minutes is eligible for a 10-second runoff. Ohio State has elected to take the 10-second runoff. Kent State will not take a timeout. Please reset the game clock to 1 minute and 38 seconds. It'll start on my signal.
1: We talk about Ohio State's regularity playing MAC opponents. Next year, they will open the season, at least as the schedule set now, against Bowling Green, coached by Eddie George, former Ohio State running back.
2: They're having a tough start to the season right now.
1: Yeah, they are. It'll be Bowling Green, New Hampshire, and Alabama.

0: is the schedule stands now for Ohio State, and that Alabama game will be a home game. So Ohio State looking at 2nd and 9 with the ball at their own 26, and they're just lingering in the huddle right now with a minute 13 and counting. Now they'll break the huddle with quarterback Tavian St. Clair, who works under center. Guilford, a receiver, motioning on the right side of the formation. St. Clair hands and running straight ahead. Favor a key, tripped up and stopped right around the 31-yard line. He spilled even further upfield. But Kent State able to stop Favor a key. It looked like that was Matthew Sullenberger who made the tackle.
1: Nick Lauder and Brody Lennon, the tight ends, had a nice double team block there. Drove their defender 7-8 yards down the field.
0: And we have a half minute to play as Ohio State faces 3rd and 4 at their own 31-yard line. Again, the Buckeyes in no hurry to snap the ball. Just trying to use up as much time as possible. 3rd and 4, Ohio State at their own 31-yard line. Favor a key, again squatting under his center with Guilford, a receiver, motioning on the right side. St. Clair will hand it. Favor a key, shooting straight ahead, and he's thrown down at the 35-yard line. Kent State gets that stop made by Bryce Griffin, and that's going to bring it to an end. It ends a big scoring day for Ohio State, who wins this game 59-3 over Kent State. That's our final score. We'll be back. This is the Ohio State Sports Network from Learfield.
2: Extraordinary isn't something you witness. It's something that takes hold of you. A question becomes a discovery. A challenge becomes a calling. When bold scholars working in top-ranked programs open your eyes to new possibilities. 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
0: 59-3, the final score. Ohio State defeats Kent State here at Ohio Stadium in Columbus. It might be, Jim, what everybody expected, but certainly for Ohio State was just what the doctor ordered.
1: Yeah, especially the first half, and you saw the starters in there. I think they did what they needed to do. You know, they were make some big plays in the passing game. Effective in the running game. Still got some work to do on that running game overall. But they put points on the board, and that's what you want to see. And obviously the big play at the end of the half to get 35-0 going in the locker room. You feel good about yourself. In the second half, you know, they take it down, they get a score, and then it's, you know, time for the backups to get in there. And sometimes that can get a little sloppy, and we saw, witnessed a little bit of that with some turnovers and things like that. But we also saw some big plays. Chris Henry Jr. with a 75-yarder, a one-play drive there, and Jameer Perez with a scoop and score. some good positive things to come out for those guys to get an opportunity to get out there in the field and to make some plays.
0: Certainly. So Ohio State 2-1 with a win. Kent State 1-2 with a defeat. 59-3 the final score. The Buckeyes defeat the Kent State Golden Flashes here at Ohio Stadium in Columbus. Coming up, we'll hear from players and coaches as the Encova Insurance postgame show continues on the Ohio State Sports Network from Learfield. Buckeye Nation, join us on April 11th at the 2027 Ohio State Four Mile, presented by the Ohio Beef Council and Raising Cane's. This is your chance to run down a tunnel and finish on the 50-yard line at Ohio Stadium. 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
0: 59-3, the final. 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Well, the game started off well for Ohio State. They took the opening drive of the game and went downfield. Jacoby Jackson, an 11-yard TD run to put the Buckeyes up 7-0. Then Julian Sand, his 6-yard pass to Nate Roberts to make it 14-0 Ohio State. Isaiah West, a four-yard TD run. Bo Jackson, a one-yard TD run. And after one quarter, it was 28-0 Ohio State. Then, right before the half ended, a Hail Mary was answered. Julian Sand, 49 yards to Brandon Ennis, plus the point after, to make it 35-0 Ohio State. Third quarter, more of the same. Jacoby Jackson, a one-yard touchdown run to give Ohio State a 42-0 lead at the end of three. Luke Fahey entered the game through a 75-yard TD pass to Chris Henry Jr. to make it 49-0. Jameer Perez, defensive lineman, picked up a fumble, raced it in from 25 yards out to make it 56-0. Connor Hawkins booted a 31-yard field goal to make it 59-0 Ohio State. And then a Norrie Johnson interception set up a 20-yard Sean Leonard field goal for Kent State to get us to the final margin of victory, 59-3 Ohio State over Kent State. More of the Encova Insurance postgame show coming up on the Ohio State Sports Network from Learfield.
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0: 59-3, Ohio State defeats Kent State here at Ohio State, and the Buckeyes held the Golden Flashes to 1-2 in scoring chances inside the 20. Brought to you by Andrel, an official sponsor of Ohio State Athletics, whose mission is to transform U.S. military capabilities through advanced technology. 59-3, the final. Ohio State with a win over Kent State. Head coach Ryan Day, you had running touchdowns, passing touchdowns, a defensive touchdown, and you got turnovers. A lot to like out of this?
19: I think the first thing we're looking for is a response. Coming off of last week, and I think we did get some of that. Nothing was perfect in this game, but there was some clean execution early on. I thought the guys played with good energy, came out angry, played fast, and kept, even though we started twice, in the first half didn't get in the red zone, and then didn't get converted in the fourth down. Defense gets a stop, and we keep playing, throw the Hail Mary at the end. The mindset in the first half was the right mindset, but the issue is always going to be there, and we got to get on this film. I think the guys understand that, that come down to a play or two, we got to keep find ways to get better across the board. Overall, I thought, the response is what we were looking for.
1: Coach, right at the end of the half, you get the ball. There's, 15 seconds left on the clock, or 20 seconds left on the clock. You're on the 15-yard line, and, you need some things to go your way. You're going to get in the end zone. You get a first down. You get a, personal foul on roughing the quarterback, and you pick up another first down, and then you're at midfield, and, just take us through that play. Obviously, we're all thinking Hail Mary. Let's go get some points before the end of the half, and, Julian buys extra time with his feet, rolls out towards the sideline, and there at the end of it was Brandon Ennis in the end zone.
19: Yeah, we tried to, we had one timeout left. We felt like you know, if we could get, you know, a catch and out of bounds or a first down and maybe spike it, we would have an opportunity to get it towards midfield. And so, you know, the first one we caught went out of bounds, but then we got the 15 yards. So we felt like we were in business, but we were running out of time quick. So we needed to get a completion and then go down quickly, which is exactly what Jeremiah did. Left us 3 seconds on the clock. So at that point, we called the timeout. And actually, the first time, you know, they were not in prevent defense. So there was going to be an opportunity to maybe run, you know, another play, you know, throw it up to Jeremiah on a goal ball. But then after they called the timeout, they backed up into prevent defense. I thought, you know, everyone kept competing and just kept fighting. And, you know, I think that's the point. Like, it doesn't matter what the score is. It doesn't matter where we are. We just have to continue to play the next play. And hopefully things like that will pay off down the line for us.
1: You know, after that big first half, you got a chance to get a lot of your backups in. And, you know, you never want your backup quarterbacks to throw interceptions, but you had two of them there. And what do you tell those guys in a situation? They just want to go out there and make a play, but, you know, sometimes you just got to be careful and can't be afraid to punt the ball away if you need to be.
19: That's right, yeah. I mean, the turnover battle is critical. And, you know, both of those plays were different plays, but, you know, that's the part of being a player and being a pro. You know, player, you know, you're learning, and then a pro, you're remembering. And so, you know, that's why we get them in the game, so that we can hopefully flush through some of those things. You know, some of the younger players, that's what you're hoping for, to get them in the games like this. You know, you saw Chris, you know, finally catch a ball and come out of it the back end. That was good for his confidence. And like you said, got a bunch of younger guys on the field playing. And, you know, the thing is, like, the expectation when you get in the game is to execute at a high level. Everyone's got to do their job and, you know, and execute. And that's obviously a huge emphasis coming off of last week.
1: Conference play starts at noon next week against Illinois. That's what it's all about right now.
19: Yeah, we're back in the conference play. And like I said, the issues are going to be there, so we got to get on top of those. And, you know, I think we're going to have a great week of practice. You know, I think our mindset will be right going into this game. But, you know, Brett does a good job there. Illinois's got a good team. And I don't know if they played yet or not today, but I think they had maybe an FCS team. And so we'll get on that film and get to work, because, like you said, we got to get after this next month in the conference.
0: Yeah, they're leading Southern Illinois. They have 31-10. Coach, thanks as always for coming on. Congrats on the victory.
19: All right, guys, thanks.
0: That's all. Ohio State head coach Ryan Day. The Buckeyes defeat Kent State 59-3. 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
19: We're going to get on the film tomorrow and get fixed. But and I also think for maybe for some of the younger players, another opportunity to get on the field and build some confidence going into conference play.
4: We'll go to Steven on the right.
5: Ryan, speaking of younger players, we saw Legend back at kick return today, but it didn't seem like he was maybe as a part of the offense. Is there anything there other than just maybe trying to get Bogo on?
19: No, he tweaked his ankle early, and we'll hopefully we'll get him back this week. We'll get him evaluated and see. He was trying to get back in there, but wasn't cleared.
4: Joey on the left.
6: Ryan, you guys had a couple times where you had that package with the sixth offensive lineman, not just in the red zone, but when Julian had a play action off it, what does that give you? What did you like or didn't like out of that?
19: You see different teams do it. It's a little bit of a different change up. It's a bigger body at the Y position. Every time you put a personnel grouping in the game, there's a give and take and all. Jake has been practicing well, and we thought that, he gave us some strength in there. We'll see where the package goes from here moving forward. We'll evaluate it and see if it fits in the upcoming weeks. But it does, give us a different grouping with a little bit of strength there in the C-gap.
4: Austin on the right.
24: Ryan, is that still called the Bison?
19: It is called the Bison, yeah.
24: I don't know that we see you grab everybody and huddle up between the third and fourth quarter the way that you guys did this afternoon. What was... if you can share some of that message, or at least what you were trying to get accomplished there.
19: Yeah, we know how important that these fourth quarters are going to be, and it doesn't matter what the score is, it doesn't matter what the game is, who the opponent is, and we just have to make sure that everybody rebites, refocuses, and finishes in the fourth quarter. Now, in this situation, we had the backups in there, but that doesn't matter. We want everybody up together, recognizing where we're at. And everybody looking each other in the eye, and you understand what's at stake, and know that like we're playing for each other, and that's something I'm going to continue to hammer with these guys, because it's about the team, it's about our tribe, it's about us coming together, playing for each other, and what are you willing to sacrifice for your teammate? I know that sounds like coach talk and cliche, but it is more important to me now than ever. And so that's an opportunity for us to do that in a big moment. We try to find as many ways as we can to, emphasize how important that is. And that's something that we've talked about that we want to make sure we're doing, to make sure you're looking each other, looking coaches in the eye, looking the other players in the eye, offense, defense, come together as one to go finish games.
4: Cam on the left.
25: Ryan, it seemed like early you were pretty adamant to get other guys the ball, not just Jeremiah. Brandon got to catch early. Devin got to catch. I'm curious just your thoughts on how you thought Julian spread the ball around today when you had a variety of receivers in the game.
19: Yeah, like you said, a lot of the stuff the week before, kind of started with Jeremiah and then went from there. This was a little bit more of a just full field progression game. And, I thought overall the ball came out on time. There's still some things in there that we're going to look at that we got to get better from. Eyes, feet, timing. So I thought overall it was solid. It was good to get other guys involved. You saw, Brandon had four catches. I guess Brock had seven. Good to see Chris get that ball and take off. I think that'll build on his confidence as well.
4: Bill on the right.
26: Ryan, it seemed like Kari Wilder played like two or three snaps early and then didn't get on the field again until late in the fourth quarter. And I think a lot of people just anticipated he might be featured a little more in this game. Is there anything going on with him that allowed
19: him to happen? No, for the third down packages, we feel like he's a really that's a really good option for him to get as we get into conference play and some of the more matchup games. Right now, that's like where his first step is. You know, get in the packages third down, go get the quarterback, put that in, and really allow him to own that right now. Then when we started getting into some of the third down stuff against this opponent, a lot of times on third down, they were almost playing it like second where they were kind of running it. So we didn't find ourselves in some of that packaging. But then later in the game, you know, he was able to play on first and second down just based on what was going on first and second down. So to answer your question, you know, he's sort of a starter in some of that third down stuff, but a backup in the other packages. So that's why it sort of looked the way it did.
4: Yeah. We got time for three more guys. Spencer.
7: Ryan, with what you saw through 2 weeks and then now just coming off the field now, you challenged the tight ends at the beginning of training camp. Are you getting what you wanted out of those guys right now? And where do you feel like that 12 personnel is right now when it's not Jake but two tight ends?
19: Yeah, I think it's solid. But, you know, I can't sit here and tell you that anything's exactly where we want it right now. So we'll keep adding on it. We'll use this game and get on the film and evaluate it. You know, we evaluated last week's game and you know, made some decisions and, you know, looked at different groupings. You know, we'll look at this film and see how these guys grade out and continue to build from there. We're going to need them all. It's a long season. Each guy brings a different skill set to the table, and we have to do a good job as coaches putting them in those situations, you know, as we talked about before.
4: Go to Rob on the left.
8: Yeah, Ryan, Jeremiah set the career yardage record. You've had some great ones here. Ohio State through the history has had great ones. Put you on the spot. Where do you rank him?
19: Boy, it's hard to put anybody, you know, above him. It is. It's hard. 33 games to break the all-time leading receiving record at Ohio State. I think that speaks more than anything to just him, his mindset, his discipline, what he does every day. You know, I told the team, we celebrated him, gave him the game ball. And, he's a great example for everybody. And all those young receivers and just the way he works every day. He's a game, you know, somebody that shows up and just loves to compete, loves the big moments, but it's because of how hard he trains, how serious he is. He loves his teammates. And so, you know, I know his teammates appreciate who he is, and certainly we do as coaches. And, you know, as fans, I think they do, but I hope they all recognize just not only what you see on the field, but who he is as a person, how much he loves Ohio State and this program.
4: We'll finish with Tim May.
9: Yeah, Ryan, how hard will it be to live with Jameer Perez going forward? I mean, the touchdown, et cetera. I mean, the way he played, his presence. And do you see him contributing more and more as this season goes along?
19: Yeah, I'm not really in a joking mood right now, but I don't. Is he the heaviest guy to ever score a touchdown in Ohio State history? He might be, right?
9: He might be.
19: Yeah, terrible ball security, but you could see the sideline, and you know, and to me, that's what I'm looking for is like the whole sideline just going out on the field and celebrating as a team. I think you saw some of that today. You know, we have to do that. We have to celebrate as brothers, and you know, when you get excited for someone else's accomplishments almost more than yourself, then we have something going. And to me, that was most important there. But even on that play, Braxton Rember came up and really, I mean, had a great hit on the quarterback. It was kind of a broken play. But to see those guys celebrating with each other after that, that's the key. But yeah, you know, we'll have to get JJ under control after this one. He'll be happy. I don't know what the dance was in the end zone, too, so we'll have to get that organized.
4: All right. Thanks, Coach.
19: Yeah, you got it.
4: As we get some.
0: That is Ohio State head coach Ryan Day. The Buckeyes defeat Kent State 59-3. 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Ohio State defeats Kent State. We'll have more of the Encova Insurance postgame show coming up on the Ohio State Sports Network from Learfield.
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0: 59-3, Ohio State defeats Kent State. 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
13: Really good opponent. Never feels good to lose. Never feels good to lose that way. I think they've got a heck of a football team. I'm really proud of our guys and the fight and the compete they showed. There's a lot of details we've got to clean up to be our best selves. I'm not sure we've gotten there just yet, but excited to keep building with this group.
14: And Coach, back-to-back week with two interceptions, really great, ball presence. What's it been like to watch that defense, grow back to center back?
13: Yeah, the dark side, they get after it every day. It's no coincidence that it's showing up in games, because that's the way we practice on defense, and it's really fun to watch.
14: Coach, just follow up.
15: Coach, was there any consideration of maybe taking the field goal at the end of the second quarter just to get some points on the board?
13: First half, I thought that was our opportunity to score a touchdown, and we're going to be aggressive.
14: Coach, defense won for 19, I believe, on their last 19 third downs over the last two games. Talk about what's worked for them.
13: Yeah, I think the plan on third downs that our defensive staff puts together, I don't know how many Ohio State faced. It certainly wasn't a ton. They were pretty efficient on first and second down, but a lot that we can take away from it on a positive note.
14: What did you like from the offensive line today, not allowing the first sack until there in the third quarter?
13: Yeah, that was a challenge. That front is a challenge. Those guys are really good, big, strong, physical, long arms. They were in passing lanes a lot and deflecting balls at the LOS. That's the way they made their impact. We certainly felt those guys, for sure.
14: I wanted to ask our two players, and thank you guys so much for being here. Aiden, what was it like just in pass defense, bringing Julian down to the turf, and then, what was the interception like? The crowd was just like, oh my gosh, like, can't pick up.
13: That one scored a touchdown.
14: And you were that close, what was it? Two great moments. Again, thanks guys for being here.
17: For sure, making a play like that in a game like this, of course, it's a big moment for me. I just had to keep my head in the game and understand what's at stake here. Just had to go. I lost my rep in this seat, but I just had to stay active and win the rep. That's all I was really focused on.
18: Yeah, and then for me, just coming in the game with that score, it's a football game. I came here to play football, saw the ball, had my opportunity, I took it, got to do whatever I can to try to flip the script for us.
0: That's Kent State's press conference. Jim, for them now, it all starts with MAC play next week hosting Ball State.
1: Yeah, and that's one game I'll be checking out the results of, because we played both those teams, familiar with both those teams. So they got them at home, so that might make the difference in that ball game for Kent State. But, they fought to the end, and give them credit for that.
0: Yep, absolutely. 59-3, the final. Ohio State defeats Kent State. More of the Encova Insurance postgame show coming up on the Ohio State Sports Network from Learfield.
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29: Chris Brooks wide to the right from the 25-yard line of Wisconsin, first to 10, out of the pistol, back to throw. Joseph has plenty of time, taking a shot deep. Chris Brooks wide open, down at 35-30, breaks the tackle. Chris Brooks, second career touchdown, and it happens in back-to-back weeks. Touchdown, Wisconsin.
28: Matt LePay on Learfield. Badgers roll Eastern Michigan 54-10. Next is Champaign, Illinois, playing host to Southern Illinois. Not to be outdone, the Illini with a big play as well.
0: Second and 12, Illinois at their own 23, and the give this time is to Loughry. Turn of the corner, 35-40, left sideline, 50, nobody there yet, 40, 30, gets the block, 20, 10, touchdown! Touchdown, Illinois! The Illini lead it 13-7.
28: Ryan Barnhart on Learfield, third quarter, Illinois 31, Southern Illinois 10. USC, a 10-0 first quarter lead at Rutgers. Up in Ann Arbor, UTEP up 7-0 at Michigan midway through the first. Indiana hosting Western Kentucky, they are just underway. Iowa, an early touchdown, they lead at home over Northern Iowa 7-0. Top 25 action, number 2, Georgia was at Arkansas earlier today. The Dogs got out to the early lead.
0: Gunner out of the shotgun, second down, goal to go from the 5-yard line. Arkansas 7-man front. Frazier going to go left across the 5 with space. Touchdown, Nate Frazier. Frazier lowering that shoulder. It's his 20th career touchdown, and the Dogs draw first blood.
28: Jeff Dantzler on Learfield, 45-17. Georgia wins at Arkansas. First quarter, Texas A&M and Kentucky are scoreless. Alabama hosting Florida State. They are in a weather delay down in Tuscaloosa. First quarter, Louisville 14, SMU 7. Also first quarter, Utah leading Utah State 13-0. Couple of games around the state. Iowa State blows out Bowling Green, 55-7 was your final there. Second quarter up at Toledo. Temple leads the Rockets 17-7. First quarter down in Cincinnati. Miami, Ohio 14, UC 7. Ohio State beats Kent State today 59-3. 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
0: 59-3, the final. 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
10: Joined by Ohio State wide receiver Jeremiah Smith, the all-time leading receiver here at Ohio State. When you hear those words, what comes to mind?
11: Just honored and blessed, really. It's been, 23 years? So it's a blessing. Just shows all the hard work that I put in order to get to this moment. I'm truly blessed, and I got 2 more to chase.
10: Jeremiah, there's been a lot of history here at this position.
11: Yeah.
10: To stand atop that list, to pass Michael Jenkins, who's had this for 23 years, how much does this mean to you?
11: It means a lot. Like you said, it means a lot of great receivers that came through here. And I'm truly blessed, you know, just to be in this position right now. And like I said, I got 2 more to chase. I got Chris Olave, and I got my former teammate, Mecca Buka, to chase. So those are the 2 I'm chasing right now, the touchdown and reception. So, yeah.
10: When you made that 23-yard catch, did you realize you broke the record in the moment?
11: Yeah, I know I broke it. Once I had the second catch, I'm like, yeah, it's pretty broken now. I'm broken now, so yeah.
10: So when you got to the sideline after Nate Roberts' touchdown, the crowd gives you a standing ovation, and you look around the stadium, over 100,000-plus people. What are you thinking?
11: Just, you know, excited, and you know, just, you know, happy for all, you know, the cheers for the fans. Really, the fans, really, I mean, they support me a lot. I can't thank Buckeye Nation enough. Man, I love them guys, and I'm continuing to, you know, give them all week in and week out.
10: Talking to Ohio State wide receiver Jeremiah Smith, Ryan Day, your head coach, has praised your work ethic time and time again. Where does that work ethic come from? Who does that come from?
11: It comes from my parents, my mom and dad. That's where I get it from. Always work hard at anything that you do and put your all into it. And, I mean, that's what I'm going to do while I'm here, and that's what I'm going to continue to do, and bring a young guy along as well.
10: Now, what do you think this means to the younger guys to see that this is something that they could accomplish one day?
11: Yeah, hard work, dedication, put your head down, come in each and every day with the get better mindset, and that's, you know, you go accomplish the goal that you want, but you got to be bought in, and the program go feed you whatever you, you know, put into it. So yeah,
10: you're holding the football right now. Who's getting the football?
11: I think my parents. I'm gonna give it back to them. Every time, I mean, the freshman record, the ball that I got, I give it back to them. So I'll most likely give it to them again. So yeah.
10: They have a display case for it. Where are they putting it?
11: With all my other trophies that I got while I was younger and in high school and stuff I got now. So wherever they put it, it's in the living room somewhere back home. Yeah.
10: You got to speak to the team after the game. What'd you tell them?
11: Let's just keep going. Let's keep stacking days and getting better week in and week out. We got a long road ahead, and we just got to continue to get better.
10: Ohio State wide receiver and all-time leader in receiving yards at Ohio State, Jeremiah Smith. Congratulations and thanks again.
11: Thank you. Appreciate you.
10: Guys, back to you.
0: All right, Tyler. Certainly more records to come for that young man. He's a special player. We see it each and every game, Jim, but certainly he does it when they're the concept of what the team wants to do and in a victory.
1: Yeah, he does. And, you know, he's been, you know, really good from day one and what he's been able to accomplish here at Ohio State. And, again, we've seen so many great receivers. He's talked about them. You know, Michael Jenkins, Chris Olave, Mika Ibuka. I mean, Garrett Wilson, we've seen so many of these guys come through. And I got a chance to play with Chris Carter, so, and he's in the Hall of Fame. So what he's been able to accomplish has been impressive. But, you know, you got to have a quarterback. You got to have guys on offense, and you got to be able to make the plays when you did. And every day he has one of those, every game, a wow. You know, like today when he snagged that ball, out of the air in the middle of the field, was just like, wow, there's not many guys that can make that play. But came to the game with 179 receptions, has 184 now, so 205 is that record. So he's getting closer and closer, and, you know, that'll probably be the next one, the receptions, and, you know, TDs won't be far behind.
0: 59-3, the final. Ohio State defeats Kent State. 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
10: Joined by Ohio State linebacker Riley Pettijohn. Riley, you got your first career interception today. What did you see on that play, and how quickly did you realize you had the football?
16: Man, it really shocked me that he threw it, for real. But
2: I just saw the tight end come across my face, so I just undercut it and just caught it. And they caught it. He threw it to me. I was surprised he threw it, but I'm just glad he threw it. I really tried to get to the crib, but that dude, he caught my ankle, so I got to work on my jump cuts.
10: Riley, what's the biggest challenge of guarding a tight end in moments like that? Because he was lined up out wide.
2: Yeah, it's just making sure you locked in on your technique and just trusting what you do and your abilities. So, yeah, that's mostly it.
10: How much of a knack for the football does this defense have, racking up as many interceptions as the defense has had so far?
2: We have a really, really good knack for the football. We practice it a lot, so it really just comes to show on Saturdays.
10: Riley, when you got back to the sideline, your teammates were giving you a little bit of grief because you weren't able to take it to the house. What was that like getting to see them after the interception?
2: It was cool. Shout out, what's the name? Christian Allegro. He was real hype for me. He was more hype than me. But it was great. It was great. I know I should have made it home, but still.
10: And he was wearing the green dot in that moment. He's worn the green dot. T.J. Alford's worn the green dot. Peyton Pierce wears the green dot. What's that like when you've got so many different guys that are handling those roles?
2: Coach Laurinaitis puts us in a great position. So it's good because we all can wear the green dot. Anybody can wear the green dot. We're all used to leading and getting defense right. So, yeah.
10: Speaking of Coach Laurinaitis, he snuck up on you there. What's it been like to play for a guy like him, and what's he like off the field with you guys?
2: But it's great. Coach Laurinaitis is the best coach. Like, if you want to come get developed, he's not too hard on you, but he's like, it's like the perfect amount. So, like, it's just great. And off the field, he's just like a funny guy. So
10: through three games now, Riley, what do you think you've shown people about your ability as a linebacker?
2: Just my versatility actually, and just being able to make plays when my number's called. So
10: now we talked about James Laurinaitis. You're playing in Matt Patricia's defense. Matt Patricia was coaching at Syracuse when your dad Duke was playing for Syracuse. Yeah. What has Coach P told you about your dad and vice versa?
2: He said he was pretty quiet at Syracuse, and that he was just a dog when he was there. So it was cool. Him and Jay McClain's dad were both there.
10: Yeah. Full circle. Now you guys are sharing the same defense.
2: Yeah, for sure.
10: That's Ohio State linebacker Riley Pettit. John Riley, thank you so much.
2: Appreciate you. Thank you.
10: Guys, back to you.
0: All right, Tyler, certainly the ability to take the football away can change the momentum of a game, especially if it's a close one, Jim.
1: Yeah, and this defense has found ways to do it. You know, we saw the interception. We saw the scoop and score. Anytime you can get turnovers, those are game changers. That's why the offense goes out there and focuses so much of their attention of not turning the ball over. But when the defense can come up with those plays, they definitely can turn the ball game. And, you know, Riley, T.J. Alford, both those guys have had picks. You know, other guys will come up in the future and make some of those plays. But it's kind of contagious. Once one guy gets it, then another guy gets it. So it's good to see him celebrate with his teammates and, you know, understand that this is the ultimate team game.
0: Some of the other stats you've got over there?
1: For Ohio State, they had 66 offensive plays, 527 total yards, 382 in the ground, 145 yards rushing. I'd like to see that number improved a little bit. Ohio State was 1 of 8 on third down conversions. Just another area that they, you know, got to be a little bit better at. So I'm sure that'll get some attention by the coaches this week. For Kent State, they had, let's see here, total plays. They had 55 plays, 134 yards, 63 yards passing, 71 yards rushing the football. 13 penalties for 100 yards. That's really kind of caught up, you know, caught them in some situations and gave Ohio State some advantages with all those penalties. So that's something they're going to have to get cleaned up before they go play the Ball State Cardinals next week. 0 for 2 on fourth down conversions, 4 for 16 on third down conversions. Both teams had one sack. That's another number I'd like to see Ohio State improve. Individually for Ohio State, Julian Sain, 18 of 22. 241 yards, 2 touchdowns, no interceptions, completed 82% of his passes. Luke Fahey was 4 of 5 for 141 yards, 1 TD, 1 interception. Tavian St. Clair, 0 for 1. The only pass he threw was an interception. Bo Jackson was 11 carries for 73 yards, a TD, averaged 6.6 per attempt. Jacoby Jackson had 8 carries for 47 yards. A key favor had 8 carries for 13 yards. Leading receiver, Jeremiah Smith, had 5 catches for 85 yards. Long was 23. He was targeted 6 times. Brandon Innes, 4 catches for 78 yards, and of course a big play at the end of the half, a 49-yard touchdown. Brock Boyd also had 4 catches for 66 yards. He caught one at the sideline for 39 yards. Philip Bell had 3 catches for 37. Devin McKeon, 2 catches for 29 yards. Nate Roberts caught 2 passes for 12 yards. One of those a touchdown. Chris Henry caught 1 for a touchdown. And also Bo Jackson, was able to catch one pass in there. Now individually for Kent State, Drew DeShields, 6 of 15 for 35 yards. He had an interception. The leading rusher was Brandon White. He had 5 attempts for 21 yards. Donovan Delaney had 9 carries for 20 yards. Leading receiver was Wayne Harris, had 2 catches for 29 yards. One of those on a kind of a trick play. Darius Clark had 1 catch for 14 yards. Tackle-wise for Ohio State, they had 2 guys with 5 tackles. Will Smith had 5 tackles. Jason Moore, 5 tackles. Riley Pettijohn had

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0: A chain of events that began 2 hours ago is about to change Kyle's whole world. 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
2: For 50 years, Sherrod Brown voted how he was told. 1975 to today, different presidents, different issues, but Sherrod Brown's vote never changed. 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Sex changes, for kids, Sherrod Brown supported that too. When Washington Democrats needed Brown's vote, he gave it. Every time. Sherrod Brown voted with Biden, 97%. Schumer, 95. Bernie Sanders, 92. That was the Democrat Party he joined 50 years ago. But times have changed. Now extremists are taking over. They're not asking for your vote. 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And Sherrod Brown will fall in line. He always does. Sherrod Brown, times changed. His vote never does. 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SLFPAC.org. SLF PAC is responsible for the content of this ad.
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5: 59-3, the final. 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We'll go back down to the locker room with Tyler Danberg.
6: Joining us now is Ohio State wide receiver Brandon Innes, who had a key touchdown on a Hail Mary at the end of the first half, a 49-yard touchdown. Brandon, as the ball's in the air, what are you thinking?
7: I honestly turned around and I just seen the ball coming straight to me, and I was like, oh, I'm going to catch this, and I caught it.
6: When did you realize you had it?
7: On the ground. As soon as the ball hit my hands, I realized I had it, and I felt my helmet coming off, so I just threw it off because I knew it was going to halftime.
6: How much of a spark do you think that provided the offense?
7: A lot. You know, it's just great energy for the whole offense. You know, it's end of the half, so it could propel us into the second half, so I think it was a good spark.
6: It's fun in the second halves of these games to watch you on the sidelines because you're almost like a coach over there. How fun is it for you as a leader, a captain, a Blocko recipient, to see the young guys in your room and in the offense progress?
7: Yeah, it's great to see them anytime they can get in the game and make a good impact or a good play or a bad play, just lift them up. That's what good leaders do.
6: It's been now three games for you, Brandon. What have you felt a difference in your game so far?
7: Just overall better in every part of my game so far. Coach Hank coaches me really, really, really strong, and he heavily opinion. And we have meetings every week, and he's consistently on me, and I'm just so grateful for it.
6: Cortez Hankton, wide receivers coach, is a guy that you've known since he recruited you while he was at LSU. What's it been like having him on the sidelines?
7: Yeah, it's been great. He's a real coach. He's going to give it to you real. And he also going to celebrate you when you can make the plays. You seen him last week get up with JJ on the little windmill or whatever or not. But, yeah, it's been great having him.
6: Did you know Cortez had that high of a vertical?
7: Yes, I've seen pictures at LSU when he used to do when they scored, so I did know.
6: How excited are you for the road ahead? Big Ten play starting up, Brandon.
7: Very excited. Just ready to get back to work, watch the film for Illinois, and just go on and go undefeated in Big Ten ball.
6: We'd be remiss if we didn't ask you about Jeremiah Smith, another South Florida guy, a guy that you've gotten to play with and be around. What's it like from your point of view to see him set the single, or to set the all-time career receiving yards record here?
7: I mean, it's special. It's just special. I can't even say how, and I can't even put into words how proud I am of him. He's a great player, but his mindset is just different. He goes, attacks every day like it's his last, and he's a great overall receiver, and I'm just so happy for him.
6: How much do you feed off of him and he feed off you?
7: A lot. 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

0: 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Register for Find It First alerts and seize your chance. So now, Jim, Big Ten play, Illinois coming in. We know that Brett Bielema certainly can put together some good game plans, and the wavelength changes a little bit.
1: It sure does. The challenge steps up, and I think everybody knows that. Everybody feels that you know, what they did today is not going to be good enough. They're going to have to increase it, you know, all aspects, you know, offense, defense, special teams. Because it is Big Ten play, it's just a little bit different. You know, you have your non-conference and certainly Texas game, and then you got your conference, and, you know, everybody's, you know, understands what this thing is all about. So you got to go out there and take care of business, and know that they got, you know, Caden Hauser coming at quarterback. He's going to be, you know, much better than, you know, some of the guys that we've seen. The rushing attack is going to be a little bit more effective than what we've seen. So, you know, the old things, you got to stop the run. You got to get in third and longs. You got to get pressure on the quarterback. And then offensively, you got to convert on third downs and have the ability to run the ball and score in the red zone. And, you know, that's what you're going to find out. They got a pretty good wide receiver, too. Colin Dixon, number 17. He's a good football player. I see today he's already got 7 catches and a couple TDs, so he's a guy that can step up and make plays. That'll be a big challenge for Ohio State secondary.
0: All right, we'll do it next week at noon again.
1: Sounds good, brother.
0: All right. Again, the final 59-3. Ohio State defeats Kent State. All rights to the material contained in this broadcast are retained as the copyrighted property of the Ohio State University and may not be reproduced or rebroadcast without express written authorization. The commercial advertisements made in connection with this broadcast were made for the promotional purposes of the sponsors and should not be construed as an endorsement by the Ohio State University of the products or services. The Ohio State Sports Network is a production of Radio Ohio Incorporated. The announcers for today's game were chosen by Radio Ohio and Learfield in conjunction with the Ohio State University. The executive producer of Ohio State Radio Sports is Skip Mossick. On behalf of our engineer and birthday boy, Colin Barringer, statistician D.R. 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
7: 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They beat Kent State 59-3. 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
10: It's a great day to be a Buckeye. Ohio State bounces back from the Texas loss and hands Kent State another loss. 59-3 is the final score. I am Brandon Beam. He is former Buckeye quarterback Justin Zwick. Jay-Z, happy College Football Saturday to you, my friend. Always good to be back on the winning side, especially back here in the Horseshoe. Happy Saturday, my friend.
11: Yeah, it's good to get the guys back into the shoe. I know they were really anxious to get back out there and get another game under their belts after last weekend, and I think they came out strong today for the most part, and you know, did what you're supposed to do against a team like Kent State. You know, great for them to come down and get the experience. A lot of Ohio kids on their team, but yep, we all kind of knew what this game was going to be about, and it's about the Ohio State Buckeyes, and they came out early and got up 21-0 and never looked back.
10: Did that live up to your expectation of what you thought Ohio State was going to bring to the table after what we saw last weekend?
11: Yeah, I think so. Okay. For the most part, that first half was what we wanted it to look like. There's going to be, you know, a couple drives, a couple plays, a couple situations that we're going to look at and probably dissect and really nitpick on.
10: Yes, but, we will.
11: But that's what you got to do, and you're going to actually come out saying, do we feel all that great about these situations? You know, are we getting them fixed? Because that's something that we've been trying to do, and it just didn't seem that way a couple times a day. But that's always good to come out of a game like this with some good coaching points, some reasons to maybe be upset, you know, yeah. Just kind of take that into the film and into next week's practice.
10: While we're there, and I want to get to Jeremiah Smith here in a second, because what he did today was one of the legs of the Triple Crown, which we fully expect him to get by season's end, of breaking the Ohio State all-time receiving yards. All right, so we're talking about nitpicking, right? But this Ohio State red zone efficiency now for the last year plus has not been terrific. What did you see out of Julian Sand today in the red zone? Because I know there were a couple of opportunities maybe for him to pull the ball down or to hit Brandon Innes, who seemed to be right in the middle of the end zone. Again, it's a 59-3 victory for them. There are plenty of things that went the correct way for Ohio State. But while we're at it, what did you see out of that sequence from him?
11: Yeah, you know, the first three touchdowns were great, right? We went down the field running the ball really well. I mean, the first, maybe not the first touchdown, but to the tight end, you know, nice little play action down there from the 5 or 6 yard line. Getting your tight end out in some space, great ball. You know, I like that kind of thing. You know, we're getting it out to the perimeter, and we're not just trying to go up the middle. So early on, great. I thought things were working the way they're supposed to, and then you just get down, and you have a couple of those fourth downs, and, you know, even the third and five, and then the fourth and five, and it's like it did look like maybe the Julian of old last year, where you're sitting in that pocket a little too long. You know, you're a little too comfortable there. We want to get you climbing a little bit, especially when there seems to be space in front of you. And, you know, that's just pocket presence, knowing how to maneuver in that pocket. Because I think if he steps up, maybe not even takes off and runs, but steps up, lets the tackles kind of push their guys behind him. Yep. You know, he can maneuver a little bit and still have a little time. but you'd like to see him coming downhill a little bit. And those, especially those two plays, we're going to focus on that, you know, that.
10: We'll be talking about it all week.
11: Yeah, and we will. No doubt about it. Everybody will be. But, you know, that's like, you do want to see that. And it just kind of felt like it was more like last year where he hung out a little bit longer. And when that happens, you know, those DNs, they're rushing hard around that edge and they're able to get, you know, an arm on him and kind of get him to the ground. But you also missed a couple guys there on a couple plays that you just, uncharacteristic of Julian Sain. I mean, we saw a little bit last week, you know, overthrowing wide open guys, and he had a tight end early today that just get the ball to him. That's maybe a touchdown on maybe, I think it may have been 2nd and 5 or something along those lines. And he just overthrew him. And then you know, looking at Jeremiah in the corner and Brandon Ennis is wide open in the middle of the field, you know, just things that we're not used to seeing him do. And I don't know what that is or why, maybe just feeling the pressure and not really knowing where to go with it or not wanting to create a turnover in the red zone. But if you're not going to let the ball rip, you got to be climbing that pocket. You don't want to take sacks. And that's going to be some good teaching moments for them going into next week.
10: And again, end of the day, Julian Sain, 18 of 22, 241 yards, 2 touchdowns. Yes. One of those touchdowns came to Brandon Ennis. The other one was to Nate Roberts, the one that you were talking about, the tight end. Jeremiah Smith, though, star of the day, 5 catches, 85 yards. Didn't need to put a whole lot of work in, but with about, I don't know, 8 minutes left to go or 9 minutes left to go in the first quarter, Jeremiah Smith broke the all-time receiving yards record for Ohio State. This is 2 years and 3 games he was able to do something that no man has ever done before.
11: Two years and 2.5 games, right, almost, because yeah. He got, you know, that was done in the first quarter, so... I mean, he's going to go down, you know, as the GOAT receiver, which is, you know, he's getting the first one today when we had the GOAT of Ohio State Athletics, Katie Smith, ringing the bell for,
10: it was awesome being there.
11: Before game, yeah.
10: We took the little one. We took the 3.5-year-old. It's the first time I've been in the stadium for a while. My wife said, hey, all right, this is the game I decide that I want to go to, want to take him to his first game. I said, I think we can, you know, make an exception to the rule. It should go according to plan. Mm-hmm. We were there in Ohio Stadium when Katie Smith rang the bell, and that place was electrifying.
11: Dude, that's awesome. She's gotten to know her over the last 20 years she's through awesome. The Buckeye Cruise for Cancer. She is an awesome person and even better athlete. I mean she's probably one of the most decorated athletes to come, you know, through Ohio State,
10: and she's a terrific she's person
11: done.
10: As well.
11: Oh no, 1000%, she's awesome. I'll be seeing her next week at a little charity deal out in Westerville, so she's been great. It was really cool to see them bring her back to ring that bell. No one more deserving, but you know, on a GOAT day in the shoe, we get another one with Jeremiah and breaking that first record, and we got to hear him talk with Tyler after the game. It's about, I got 2 more to go. Yep. I'm chasing guys, you know. I'm chasing, you know, old teammate Emeka of mine, and you know, Olave on the other one. So he knows what's there, and he knew he broke that record when he had that 23-yard reception.
10: I think everybody did. Because I asked my wife, I'm like, I think he just broke the Ohio State record.
11: And catches in, it's over.
10: They didn't really do anything inside of the stadium. I'm like, that's a pretty big deal. Maybe we would have said something.
11: They gave him a little curtain call, right? Were you there for that still?
10: I think we were on our way out.
11: Fair enough.
10: Again, we didn't make it through the entirety of the first quarter. Because again,
11: the little ones.
10: Yeah, we went in about 80 minutes before kickoff. Saw everything you needed to do. Did about 2.5 laps around Ohio Stadium. So everything was good. Again, the final score today from the Horseshoe. Ohio State defeats Kent State 59-3. Coming up next, we're going to be joined by Ohio State running back Jacoby Jackson as the Incova Insurance Buckeye postgame show continues on the Ohio State Sports Network from Learfield.
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10: Back here on the postgame show, Buckeyes get it done against Kent State 59-3. We are now joined by Ohio State running back Jacoby Jackson. Jacoby, congratulations on the victory. A great performance, a couple of touchdowns in Ohio Stadium. I know that's got to be a great feeling for you.
18: Yes, sir. Thank you. It is a great feeling. It's always a great feeling getting a Buckeye win.
11: Hey, Jacoby, just give us your thoughts on playing in the Shoe. I mean, coming from Florida, that's a pretty awesome place, I imagine, atmosphere-wise, but... You know, just you've been in the Shoe a couple times now. How has it been just coming out in front of 100,000 people like that?
18: Yes, it's been very exciting, you know. It's been a great experience. You know, everybody is loud. Everybody comes out and really gives their all for the game. So, you know, that's very exciting every Saturday whenever we're playing in the Shoe.
10: Jacoby, how would you assess your offensive line performance today? 38 carries as a team, 145 yards, 4 touchdowns on the ground for you guys today. I know you had to love what your guys in front of you are doing.
18: Yes, sir. I mean, that's what we harped on being excellent and being brilliant in the basics. You know, that's kind of just what we was today. The O-line did their job. The running backs, we read the hole. We made good cuts and, you know, we came out with a win today.
11: Can you give us a little clue to who this new tight end number 81 was? I noticed there was no name on the back and he may have had knee braces on.
18: Knee brace. I'm unsure myself. He said knee braces.
11: I know. Never. Yeah, the new tight end that we had out there today.
18: Oh man, I gotta go do my research now.
10: Okay. Hey, Jacoby, before we get you out of here, I know that you're a big team guy. What did you make of Jameer Perez and his touchdown late in the game, and then also his touchdown celebration? We love a good big fella touchdown here.
18: Yes, sir. I mean, I'm enjoying it. You know, he's one of my guys, like the young guys who I actually enjoy talking to and just, you know, learning their, like, what they do every day and stuff like that. So, yeah, seeing him was very exciting. His dance, yeah, you got to see a big man get groovy like that when you get a touchdown.
10: Well, Jacoby, again, congratulations on the victory. Congratulations on the big performance. Enjoy the rest of the week and get ready for Big Ten play against Illinois coming up next weekend, all right?
18: Yes, sir. I appreciate you.
10: Ohio State running back Jacoby Jackson with us here on the postgame show. By the way, clarification.
11: I'm not crazy.
10: Number 81, we went back and we watched Jake Cook, offensive lineman in a tight end's
11: number.
10: Thanks to Big
11: for coming in and telling us that it was Jake Cook. I had to have you pull up the film. Like, I'm not crazy, right? There was a guy out there.
10: We were grinding film.
11: Yes, there was a guy out there with a jersey and no nameplate who had knee braces playing tight end. And
10: did a great job blocking in the red zone.
11: Did a really nice job. And I thought maybe that was a new wrinkle they were throwing into the offense in the red zone this week. And Jacoby just left me hanging on that one.
10: I mean, you've been around locker rooms. Running backs, they love their offensive linemen. They love their tight ends. They don't know who's out there. They're looking for holes, man.
11: Fair enough, They're running where those big guys aren't, right? They don't know.
10: Oh, man, it was great. Ohio State 59-3 today over Kent State. While we have the time, let's pause 10 seconds for station identification on the Ohio State Sports Network from Learfield.
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10: Again, as a whole, the Ohio State offense, 527 total yards, 382 of those coming through the air, 145 of those coming on the ground. What'd you make the Buckeye defense today, Jay-Z? 3 points allowed. Tavian St. Clair throwing that untimely interception at the end of the game. Mm-hmm. Kent State kicking a field goal. Thought it was a really nice bounce back performance today in the Horseshoe.
11: Yeah, I mean, I think it's kind of tough to really get a feel for how they play. I mean, they should go outplay these guys. I mean, you know, Kent State was a little outmatched, you know, coming into this game. We all knew that. But they went out and they were flying around. I mean, making some big hits. I mean, made some really nice plays. And when you're getting turnovers and that sort of thing, that's what you want to see out of defense. And that's what they should have done today. And, you know, I just think it's really hard to, like last week was probably more of like, all right, this is who we got. This is what we have this week.
10: Hard to judge.
11: Yeah, it's a little bit harder to judge because that is how that game should have gone. If they would, you know, if Kent State would have come out and had a bunch of long drives on us, and then we start to worry a little bit, but they didn't, and the defense did what they were supposed to.
10: All right, so in a Matt Patricia defense as well, you know that he doesn't really like to blitz. He doesn't like to rush a whole lot of guys. What was your opinion on the pass rush that Ohio State was getting today?
11: I thought they were... I mean, they were getting pressure, right? I mean, getting pressure, just got to figure out how to finish that. And I mean, we've been getting pressure, you know, a lot this year. I mean, I think the first week of the year, Kenyatta had, what, 8 pressures, led the nation. Yeah. So they've been back there. It's just about how do we take that next step to get those sacks and bring them down in the backfield. And, you know, maybe they'll get that figured out. And maybe it's bringing a couple more pressures or doing some different things. And we'll see what Matt does here as the season goes on. But, you know, I think the rotation of the guys in the middle, defensive tackle wise, I think Jason Moore played really well today.
10: Yes, he did.
11: They had a lot of push up front, and you know they're just going to continue to get better. And you know, we heard Ryan talk a little bit in the press conference about Kerry Wilder, who I think a lot of people thought they were going to see, you know, a little bit more today.
10: And I know I did.
11: It was kind of like he's got a third down package that we're going to have him in for, and you know a lot of the things that Kent State was doing maybe didn't allow them or think that they wanted to put him in to rush the passer in those situations. So, you know, as the year goes on, we'll get some more of that. But I thought they played pretty well. And, you know, the defense in general, flying around, making some big plays, and that's what you want to see in a game like this.
10: Again, the final score today from Ohio Stadium. Ohio State defeats Kent State 59-3. Coming up next, we'll check your scoreboard from across the country as the Encova Insurance Buckeye postgame show continues on the Ohio State Sports Network from Learfield.
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0: Snap to Sand with 3 seconds left. Sand rolling at his own 40 on the right side. Sand now with the 43, cranks and fires. Deep down the right side for Brandon Ennis in the end zone. He catches it for a touchdown. Brandon Ennis in the middle of a bunch of Kent State defenders. Brandon Ennis hauls it in on a 49-yard touchdown Hail Mary pass from Julian Sand.
10: It's a nice job by Brandon Ennis getting on the end of that ball. Four catches for him, 78 yards, of course, capped off by that touchdown. You were too far to get a field goal. Ohio State says, well, we had practice with the Hail Mary last week and it didn't work out. Let's go back to the lab. Let's do it again. And this time they got a payoff at the end of the half.
11: Yeah, I mean, and you started that drive, what, on the 15-yard line or something along those lines with 30 seconds or something like that. And, I mean, to get the ball into a situation where you can take that shot, that's good offense right there at the end of the half. Give your boys a chance to go up and get it. And that's why you throw those, just to see somebody can come down with it. He didn't even have to go up for it.
10: He just kind of landed in his lap.
11: Fell right into his lap. He swam somebody, and boom, it's right there in his gut. So he made a nice catch, and yeah, that was a good little exclamation point. Made you feel a little bit better about how the second half or the second quarter, went. And you know, you go in what was 35-0 at that point in time, and it just makes everybody feel a little bit better about, you know, maybe getting those fourth and five or not getting the fourth and five.
10: Yeah, right. I mean, I know that it made me feel better. I'll tell you that much. I was getting ready to leave the house and I was like, all right, let's see what happens. There's 3 seconds left. Anything can. And then boom, all of a sudden, Ohio State is now up six.
11: It was a nice ball. I mean, there's something to throwing those balls, you know, as a quarterback. You just got to get it up high and let your guys kind of see it in the air. And so they can have some time to react to it. And, you know, Julian did a nice job giving his guy a chance, and Brandon just being in the right spot at the right time, really. And making a nice play on it.
10: I know that we talked about earlier in the week when we were doing our local show, establishing a number two wide receiver. It did look today that Julian and Brandon Ennis were on the same page. I know that we talked about missing him in the end zone when he was open, but when those guys were in there together, it did seem like they had the chemistry that we were looking at for, again, establishing a two wide receiver.
11: Yeah, and I thought, you know, Kent State came out, well, they looked like they had like three safeties in the backfield, within the corners were kind of playing off. So I think Arthur did a nice job of those play calls early on, just taking what they were giving you. And, you know, Brandon does, he does that really well. You know, the underneath throws and getting him up, gaining some yards. I mean, they were getting what, 8-9 at a clip there for a couple drives in that first quarter. So, being able to see that, I think they made an effort to get the ball into some other guy's hands today. And that's what you want to see.
10: Disperse it, right?
11: Yeah, just disperse a little bit. Now you're still going to get Jeremiah his, but you know, came out early and started hitting some different guys. And that just, you know, opens things up a little bit for Jeremiah as well, because they got to start worrying about the other receivers.
10: Buckeyes weren't the only team in action today across the college football landscape. We will start you out with games that went final in the top 25 from earlier. Number 2, Georgia visiting Arkansas. No problem for the Dogs. 45-17 in that one. Don't look now. Matt Campbell and Penn State got a pretty decent little squad over there in Happy Valley. 55-13 beat down a Buffalo. Games that happened last night, Miami defeating Wake Forest 33-20. Texas Tech, a hair on their chinny chin chin, 28-26 defeating Houston. You knew Oregon was going to bounce back in a big way, and they put up.
11: I don't think anybody expected that.
10: They put up 84 points against Portland State here last night.
11: An old former Buckeye quarterback, or at least commit, right? He was like
10: Dylan Raiola,
11: 11 for 11. He went out there and did a nice job. But 84 points. Holy smokes. Have we ever scored something like that?
10: It's been a long time.
11: I mean, 77 I think we've been to, but I don't know if we've ever got that 80 mark.
10: That's a great question. 77 a couple of years ago against, like,
11: FAU or something like that, maybe.
10: Yeah, Florida A&M, maybe.
11: Yeah, something like that.
10: Bowling Green, I know they put up 70 against one time, but I don't know. We'll have to go to the history books for that one. Other games going on right now inside of the top 25. How about this? A good one. The ACC, number 16 SMU and number 23 Louisville. Former Buckeye quarterback Lincoln Kienholz in charge of the Cards right there. This game is 14-14, currently tied. 30 seconds left to go. Before the half in that one.
11: I mean, Lincoln's been balling out here so far this season.
10: Yes,
11: I think he's been over 300 yards in total offense, at least for the first couple games, and looking really good. I mean, looks like a heck of an athlete out there, throwing some really nice balls. So I expect to keep him going this year. They're a fun team to watch with him at the helm.
10: A battle of Utah right now. Number 17, Utah over Utah State, 19-0. That game approaching halftime. This one at half in the big house up in Ann Arbor. UTEP got out to a lead. Michigan bounced back. UTEP scored again. Michigan just took the lead at halftime. That game is 17-14, but you and I have this on the TV screen, and it is back and forth.
11: Yeah,
10: up there.
11: Back and forth. They go out and get a nice turnover in their zone, and makes Michigan pay for it. You know, right in this first play out of that one, they get a touchdown to go up 14-7, and you know, Michigan, of course, answered, and they got a field goal at the end of the half there, but they're on the ropes a little bit there in Ann Arbor today.
10: Yes, they are. How about this? Halftime down in College Station. Texas A&M 7, Kentucky 7 in that game.
11: The old Wildcats. That was a game that you didn't really know what to do there.
10: And it was the game
11: I stayed away from it.
10: It was the game last week that you thought maybe with Will Stein coming in, they could beat Bama, and they hung in there tough for a half. And then Alabama came out in the second half and kind of put them to bed. So we'll see if it's a different second half for Kentucky compared to last week when they were playing Alabama again. 7-7 in the half down there in College Station. Interesting one going on in Bloomington as well. Number 4, Indiana. With 2 minutes left to go before halftime, only leading the Hilltoppers of Western Kentucky 7-0.
11: Are you kidding me?
10: I'm nuts.
11: Oh, my. They're a 45-point favorite, I think, in that game.
10: I've got that one
11: Holy smokes, go Hilltoppers.
10: Georgia dropped 70 points on Western Kentucky last week, and Nevada, the first week of the year, or first game of the year, put up 49 against them.
11: Well, that's what happens when your quarterback only throws the ball 6 times last week and you score 55 points. You're not getting him the reps that you might need to get him in these opening games. But
10: I also don't know what the weather was, because driving around or in this state, I don't know what the weather is in Bloomington, but it was raining.
11: That downpour may have hit them a little earlier,
10: It was raining as hard as I've ever seen it here at the radio station.
11: It was coming down. I mean, I had to step out just to go see, because we could hear it on the rooftop.
10: Absolutely, we did. All right, other games in the Big Ten earlier today. Minnesota 41, Akron 7, Wisconsin all over Eastern Michigan 54-10. Games also going on in the Big Ten right now. Number 18, Iowa, leading Northern Iowa 28-0. North Dakota visits Nebraska tonight at 7:15. Eastern Washington is at Washington. And then a nice big one, primetime, Michigan State 2-0. Pat Fitzgerald going on the road to South Bend and visiting the number 3 Notre Dame Fighting Irish.
11: That'd be a heck of an upset if Sparty can get that one done. But Fitzpatrick, I love that hire for them up there. I think he's a really good football coach, and he's going to have his guys playing hard. That's going to be a fun one to watch tonight in between the LSU-Ole Miss game.
10: Absolutely it is. In Evanston tonight, Colorado is at Northwestern at 7:30. Virginia Tech is at Maryland. And then for all of you college football diehards, at 11 o'clock here this evening, Purdue takes a trip out to the West Coast to visit Bob Chesney and the UCLA Bruins at 11 p.m.
11: Yep, probably not going to see the kickoff
10: I'm not making that one.
11: I don't think so.
10: I am not making that one for sure. Also, another big game going on here this evening, Jay-Z. The eyes of the college football world will be looking into this. Number 7 LSU down in Oxford to take on number 8 Ole Miss. That has got all the pomp and circumstance in college football.
11: Yeah, I mean, the eyes of college football have just been on LSU the last few weeks. Well, really, since Lane took that job down
10: for
11: there.
10: Right or wrong.
11: Yeah, for whatever reason it is. But that's the popular thing to keep an eye on. And there's going to be a lot of hate in that game tonight, and I feel like the fans are going to be letting it out. There's a lot of hate in their heart, and they're going to let it out tonight.
10: I don't even feel like they're going to let it out. I know. We know that they are. Also, a good one going on in the ACC right now. North Carolina and Clemson started this game at noon. They've been delayed for like 2 hours. This game currently, North Carolina leads Clemson 17-15. It's like 6 minutes left to go in this game. North Carolina is driving on Clemson. But again, that one is delayed down there.
11: How about the big one NC State Vanderbilt?
10: That was also a crazy game.
11: How about that ending to that game?
10: So NC State had a 3-point lead in that football game, NC State and Vanderbilt. NC State had the ball on their own 5-yard line.
11: 5 seconds to go.
10: Told the quarterback probably, hey,
11: waste some time. We used to do this in practice all the time. Waste as much time as you can. Take the safety. It doesn't matter. And the quarterback tucks it and runs upfield and fumbles the ball.
10: He fumbled it in his own end zone.
11: And they score.
10: Up 3 points. Vanderbilt jumps on it. And Vanderbilt wins the game 35-31.
11: All you got to do is run the back line and step out at some point in time.
10: It's
11: you don't go downhill.
10: One of the crazier, if not craziest, endings I've seen in college football.
11: Music City Miracle.
10: Games going on in the MAC right now. Currently, Temple ahead of Toledo 27-21. The battle for Ohio, Miami, and Cincinnati. How about the Red Hawks up on the Bearcats 28-7 in a pretty good one right now?
11: That is that would be a little bit of a surprise, I think, battle of that area down there.
10: Yeah, of course. I mean, they're not too far away. It's Southwest Ohio. Mm-hmm. Iowa State all over Bowling Green, 55-7. Told you about Minnesota defeating Akron a little bit earlier on. So that's what's going on in college football. Again, a lot of these games delayed, too. We got a lot of delays going on across the country. Again, the final score today from the Horseshoe, Ohio State defeats Kent State 59-3. Coming up next, we'll hear from head coach Ryan Day as the Incova Insurance Buckeye postgame show continues on the Ohio State Sports Network from Learfield.
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0: Fahey gets the snap, looks to throw quickly, right side guns, where it's caught. Chris Henry slips a defender, races up to his own 40, middle of field 45, Henry to the 50, blockers, 40 of Kent State, he's loose to the Kent State 20. Chris Henry Jr. is going to take it all the way into the end zone for a touchdown as he shook off defenders after catching that pass from Luke Fahey, and Chris Henry Jr. takes it 75 yards to the house to make it 48-0 Ohio State.
10: Pretty sure on the season, Chris Henry has two catches, two touchdowns. Everything's going all right for him.
11: About 100 yards.
10: Pretty good.
11: not too shabby.
10: Not a bad average.
11: No, not a bad start to the year. I know he wishes he could get some of those drops back, but hey, two catches, two touchdowns. Let's just get the guy the ball, and he scores.
10: Everything is pretty good. Also, outstanding performance by Brock Boyd today as well. Talented freshman for him. Four catches, 66 yards. He was involved a lot early with Julian Sand, and then there, unfortunately for Luke Fahey, that's who he was targeting in the end zone in double coverage. Brock Boyd was running a nice seam route. And
11: yeah, but that was a nice play that he hit Brock on the sideline. I mean, he stepped out and made some room for himself in the pocket, had a little bit of pressure, and you know, didn't panic, just got himself a little room and hit him right on the sideline. Brock did a nice job, both feet in, falling out of bounds. And that was a nice catch.
10: Also, by the way, we went to our great statistician, Panama Ted Holbrook, who is our great producer. We were talking about Oregon scoring 84 points last night against Portland State. You asked the question, I don't know if Ohio State's ever scored 84 points. Well, they have, and also they haven't. In the modern era of Ohio State college football, their highest point total was in 1950 against Iowa, where they put up 83 points.
11: Ooh.
10: It was an 83-21 victory for the Buckeyes. Now, all time, not in the modern era, they have scored more than that. 110 years ago against Oberlin, Ohio State put up 128 points.
11: What do you think the stats on that game were?
10: Well,
11: we just ran the ball, right?
10: Did they have 46 points, I think. That's like basketball numbers.
11: 1,000 yards rushing and 110 points.
10: Yeah, that's pretty
11: good.
10: That's
11: insane.
10: You know, that's a great Big Ten basketball score there. But yeah, 128 in total and then 83 in the modern era. Speaking of the wide receivers, though, a little bit earlier on, we were just touching on Chris Henry Jr. and then Brock Boyd. They're all chasing this guy who just broke the all-time receiving record for Ohio State. And here was Jeremiah Smith on his first thought after breaking that record.
8: Just honored and blessed, really. It's been, 23 years? So it's a blessing. It just shows all the hard work that I put in, to get to this moment. I'm truly blessed, and I got two more to chase.
10: I think that tells you all that you need to hear.
11: Right, that's all we've ever heard about him. Is just he puts his head down and works and just wants to be the best that he can be. And you're right there. I got two more to go. Like, it's not done yet. And then after that, it'd be like, well, we still got a lot of games to go. We got a lot of wins to get. And, you know, that national championship's still out there, and he's going to keep his head down and keep working for that.
10: Another talented freshman who we really didn't discuss a whole lot today. I know that we talked about him a lot in the first game, was Legend Bay. Here was Ryan Day after the game talking about Legend Bay and why he wasn't used more today.
12: No, he tweaked his ankle early, and hopefully we'll get him back this week. We'll get him evaluated and see. He was trying to get back in there, but wasn't cleared.
10: That makes more sense to me than what we actually saw like on the field. All right, well, he tweaked something, because you would have thought this would have been a prime time to get him the ball and see what he could
11: do. Well, and he got him in there a little, you know, early in the game when I think they used him as a decoy in the one. He did a nice little fake rollout to a tight end, but then you didn't see him again. So at least there's something that's not, you know, not serious, it seems. And I think there's a couple other guys a little banged up. Hopefully that is all clear, because that's, you know, one of these games you just want to come out and have guys healthy. And so hopefully we'll have everybody going into Illinois next week.
10: Again, the final score today from Ohio Stadium, the Buckeyes dispatch of Kent State 59-3. Coming up next, we'll wrap things up, hand out some Buckeye leaves as the Encova Insurance Buckeye postgame show continues on the Ohio State Sports Network from Learfield.
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0: Ethan Fanfanavon, the quarterback, is in a shotgun. Brendan White in the backfield with him, a tailback. Snap, fumbled, dropped. Ball on the ground still, being chased. Picked up by Ohio State and running into the end zone for a defensive touchdown for Ohio State as that ball bounced and bobbled all around. The Buckeyes got that picked up and run in by Jameer Perez, a freshman out of Cleveland.
10: It's the highlight of the second half. I mean, come on. Maybe the highlight of the day. Big fella touchdown.
11: And the
10: dance. Awesome.
11: Well, I mean, the scoop and score was really nice for a big guy. He looked pretty nimble on that play. And then you get the... I don't know, the belly dance or whatever.
10: I don't know what it's called, but I don't like
11: know either.
10: It.
11: The kids probably do, but it looked good.
10: Absolutely, it did. Ohio State 59, Kent State 3. All right, let's do some Buckeye Leaves.
6: It's time to hand out some Buckeye Leaves.
10: Jeremiah Smith for me, Buckeye Leaves. How about this? We got this from Ohio State in their official communications department. Jeremiah Smith said Ohio State's career receiving yards record today now has 2,958 yards as a Buckeye. Purdue's John Stanford holds the Big Ten career record with 3,788 receiving yards. Smith is now 182 yards away from entering the conference's all-time top 10, a threshold currently held by Wisconsin's Jared Aberderis at 3140. I mean, Jay-Z, we're talking about 800 more yards. That puts
11: We were talking before the show, could he get to 4,000 yards?
10: I wouldn't put it past him.
11: I wouldn't either, especially the way they're kind of targeting him and wanting to make sure that he's getting his touches. And, you know, the more you do that, the more he's gonna break one. He's going to break a big one soon enough. And, you know, those numbers can just keep pumping up. But, I mean, he could leave here with a lot of records.
10: I think
11: it's pretty awesome. It's pretty awesome to see.
10: How about I'll give another Buckeye Leaf to Brandon Ennis. They got him involved early and often, and then he was rewarded with that nice little Hail Mary.
11: Yeah, that was awesome. I was going to give one to him as well. I'm going to give one to Jay Timmons. I thought he played. There's a couple times where he jumped off the screen. I'm like, ooh, he's coming up hard on the screen passes, making good tackles out on the perimeter. Had a nice blitz where he got a hand on the ball, which turned into an interception for the defense. And Earl Little also, a couple plays, I'm like, was that Caleb Downs out there? I mean, just shooting down through, making some big hits and bringing the wood. I mean, he has been as advertised, and I think he's only going to get better.
10: Yeah, we're going to like him for sure. And I know he's only three games into his Ohio State career, but he's good. How about number 81, Jake Cook?
11: Jake Cook is who we found out is who that was for everybody. A nice new tight end out there with the 81 on and no nameplate and knee braces. That's who that was, but I think he did a really nice job getting in there. And, you know, that may be something to keep an eye on as we move forward when we get in those red zone situations.
10: All right. All eyes and attention now. Big Ten play, Fighting Illini and Brett Bielema.
11: The Big Berts coming to town.
10: Next weekend at home. Should be a fun one because, you know, now, Jay-Z, it is 9 straight games of Big Ten play, and this conference is relentless.
11: Yeah, this was a good little get-well game against Kent State today, and we know competition's going to step up next week and throughout the rest of the season. So hopefully everybody came out healthy. We get everybody back for next week, and we're just ready to rock because Big Ten play is going to be tough, you know, week in and week out.
10: Jay-Z, had a great time with you here this Saturday. So much fun. Let's do it again next Saturday, all right?
11: Hey, all right.
10: Everyone, have a great rest of your day. Avoid the raindrops as much as you possibly can. And we'll talk to you again next weekend. The executive producer of Ohio State Radio Sports is Skip Mostick. On behalf of our studio producer, Panama Teddy Holbrook, and for Justin Zwick, I'm Brandon Beam, inviting you to join us Monday night at 6 for Buckeye Roundtable, and then Thursday at noon for the Ryan Day Show presented by Roosters. Next week, the Buckeyes host Illinois will be on the air with the AEP Energy Buckeye pregame show beginning at 10:30 a.m. Ohio State football has been brought to you statewide by Encova Insurance and by Bob Evans Farms. Once again, the final score today, Ohio State defeats Kent State 59-3. 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
14: And they kick the field of 15, but how important is this particular game for both of these coaches, both Dabo Swinney, who was getting booed, by the way, midway through the first quarter when Carolina took that 14-0 lead. They were just raining down on him. But this is a big game for Belichick, I think, as well, to make a statement. This team could go to 3-0.
17: You know, so on the Carolina piece, I will say this. Like, there's been all of the off-the-field stuff that's happened, and they stunk last year, which obviously amplifies everything. But when you really look at all the reports, like Lombardi is gone now. He resigned. Steve Belichick is gone now. He resigned. The investigation that they were performing over all of this is now closed. So I came away with that wondering, maybe the things that were causing some of the problems here, they're now gone. They're now out of the building. Like, meanwhile, though, on the football field, they're 2-0. Like, they beat TCU. They beat ETSU last week, which, I mean, it's ETSU. But when you really look at it, like, the defense actually looks really good. Like, it looks like a Belichick defense. And they have clearly made improvements on the football side of things. The problem is everything was just so noisy off the field that you maybe couldn't see that.

0: up, you know, we've been talking about NC State and Vanderbilt, and if you haven't heard about that, we're gonna talk about that at length. Just one of the craziest endings you're ever gonna see. But we were talking about how NC State hadn't beaten an SEC team on the road since 1977. You've got to try to win games. There's an art to trying to win these games, and you don't know how to win it again. And this is where I think Carolina is, which is, you know, Bill Belichick knows how to win, but his players are up 17-3, and it's human nature to go, we got this game in the bag. And all of a sudden, you know, now Clemson's starting to play a game. So kind of an interesting story there. All right, you're caught up on everything College Saturday Now. Like Will just said, we do have some things that just happened, so let's get you caught up. It's been crazy. Carolina and Clemson are underway. Florida State and Alabama both had weather delays. They're up and underway. Let's get you caught up on everything that is going on right now with the Scoreboard Now.
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2: So let me get you caught up to the detail on that Clemson-Carolina play. So it was an 8-yard touchdown rush by Gideon Davidson. That put the Tigers up 21-20. Now, they then tried to get in formation and go for two to take a 3-point lead potentially. Did not get it. Carolina was able to get the sack and so stopped them short. So it's a 1-point game now, 21-20, in favor of Clemson with 5 minutes to go. So now that game's going to get crazy. I got a feeling. In terms of the rest of the things we're going to be watching, USC, they're up 20-14 on Rutgers. I feel like that lead should be a little bit more than what it is, given the fact that it's Rutgers. And you know, I mean, it's a big year for USC and Lincoln Riley and everybody over there. So you got that. SMU Louisville just coming out, getting started in the third quarter. SMU leading at Louisville 17-14. Big game there. Kind of the, you know, you got Miami at the top of that conference, and then it's SMU Louisville on the second tier. So that's a really big game. Michigan has the ball against UTEP. They're up 17-14. Way too tight for comfort over there, clearly, for the Wolverines. Meanwhile, Kentucky, hey, how about this? Coming out of halftime, it was 7-7. Kentucky has taken a touchdown lead over Texas A&M, 14-7.
0: Yeah, and that, like I said, that's a weird one because Arizona State kind of stayed in that game at Texas A&M. Kentucky did stay in for a half before Alabama got that thing going. So that is absolutely crazy what's going on there. It is. Even when you think it's not going to be crazy, absolute mayhem in Nashville between Vanderbilt and NC State. If you don't know about that game, we'll play some highlights. And really the ending, which is one of the crazier endings ever. We said, of course, that, you know, Alabama was going to blow out Florida State, and of course Florida State goes right down the field and scores, and so it's 7-0, but then they've just thrown an interception. So 7-0, 6:53 left in the first quarter in that one, and Alabama, who went 3 and out on their first possession after Florida State scored, they've got the ball back in plus territory with, like I said, maybe about 6.5 left in the first in that. So we'll come back and keep you up to date on everything. Well done by Will on that one. That is a Scoreboard Now, and it is College Saturday Now here in Westwood One Sports and the Westwood One Sports app. The big stories of the day, we'll reset them. Arizona State beats Kansas across the pond. We'll tell you how that sounded. One of the, if not the craziest ending, and we'll already call it, you know, third week of the year, we'll already call this one just absolutely crazy between NC State and Vanderbilt, if you missed it. And the big story of the day is, how will Lane Kiffin get in and out in Oxford, Mississippi as he returns to Ole Miss? And it was ugly this morning. We'll replay some of the stuff that happened when game day visited, and they actually put Lane not on the stage, but from his hotel room, and it already started. So we get you caught up on everything that is going on another crazy College Saturday. It is College Saturday Now here in Westwood One Sports and the Westwood One Sports app.
1: 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Can the Patriots, Rams, and Broncos avoid the dreaded 0-2 hole and a nearly 90% chance of missing the playoffs? Westwood One Sports.
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1: Thanks for joining us. It is College Saturday Now here on Westwood One Sports and Westwood One Sports app. How are you listening to the program? We appreciate it. John Lund with you. Will Dalton is producing the program. You're going to hear Will with Scoreboard Now and other things. As his part of the country, there is a bunch of stuff going on. We got some weather delays that are behind us now. Clemson and North Carolina. North Carolina got off to a huge start. They're up 17-3, but then Dabo Swinney's crew has come back in this game, and we'll let you hear about it in just a second, as that one is winding down after a weather delay. Florida State and Alabama, they had a weather delay as well. Florida State on their first drive goes right down the field in Tuscaloosa, and they lead 7-0. Alabama got an interception just a few minutes ago, and they're driving now on the Florida State end of the field. We'll keep you up to date on that. And, of course, the big story of the day, Ole Miss and LSU. How will Lane Kiffin survive going back to Oxford? But let's get into this one. This is the big story right now for both coaches. Bill Belichick with a big start to this one. If North Carolina could win, that would legitimize what he's doing. Dabo Swinney, he's owed $55 million, but the way that Clemson has struggled, they could be in some trouble as well. With about 5 minutes left, though, Carolina up 20-15, and Clemson pulls this off.
2: Gideon Davidson at the five, freeway to the end zone. Clemson has the lead.
1: All right, so that just a few minutes ago, as Clemson took the lead for the first time today on North Carolina. Will, give us an update on that. What's going on between Clemson and North Carolina? What's that one doing?
3: So Carolina had the ball on 3rd and 2. They tried to run it. They'd had a pretty good day running the ball today. In fact, the good majority of their offense came from running the ball. The passing offense really hasn't been there. They came up a yard short, took a timeout, went for it on 4th and 1 with 2 minutes to go. And then Billy Edwards Jr. does a fake handoff, a steps back and then up in the pocket. Like he had some pretty good blockage there. He goes down the field with it, overshoots the receiver. It's a turnover on downs. And now Clemson just ran a play, got a first down at Carolina's 31, I want to say. And now they've got a fresh set of downs with a minute 43 to go. So that's it ain't looking good for the heels and Bill Belichick right now. That is a blown opportunity.
1: Yeah, that would be a damaging loss because, and I'll go back to, you got to learn how to win. I know Belichick knows how to win, but when you're up 17-3, I think what happened there, and maybe, you know, maybe Bill tried to wake him up. I don't know what he said, of course, in the during the break with the weather delay. It was quite long, but I mean, look, they're up big in that game. I think that they just said, you know, pedal to the metal. We're good. You know, we're going to be fine in this game. In fact, here is earlier on in the game, they were up 7-3. And North Carolina took a 14-3 lead on this play.
4: Meets a defensive tackle at level one, gets past him, then a backer, and then when he gets out the open field, he has the speed to take it the distance. Just the perfect start for the Cardinals.
5: He's stuck inside.
1: So there you go, 14-3. Carolina left it at that, led it at that point, just 2 minutes left in the third quarter. So to me, that would be a really damaging loss because you've got Clemson on the ropes. Early in that game, they look completely confused. You and I talked about this a little bit earlier, Will. They had a freshman quarterback going in that game, making his first start. He looked completely confused. We know what Bill Belichick does to young quarterbacks, at least what he did in the NFL. And so they're struggling. They got nowhere to go. They would tack a field goal onto that. So they led 17-3, did Carolina in that game. So to have Clemson come all the way back, all the stuff, there's booing from the Clemson crowd. That's in Death Valley. There's booing from the Clemson crowd in the middle of the first quarter in that one. All the talk is this it for Dabo? I don't know how they would get him out of there because he's owed $55 million, but that's beside the point. I think that people were just really frustrated. You had him on the ropes, and yet I think what happened was is Carolina just took the pedal off the metal and just said, hey, we got these guys at 17-3. It was far too early to do that. Then you had the weather delay, and all of a sudden Clemson's come out, and they've been the better team the entire second half.
3: Yeah, so no, they have. It's third down Clemson now, so it's third and 11. I mean, so third and long, maybe you get a stop here for Carolina, but I mean, shout out to Clemson. That's a freshman quarterback that they were starting, Tate Reynolds. That's a freshman out there.
1: And I think one of the things for North Carolina is, look, he's still building there, and I don't know how long Bill Belichick's going to be there. He's still building. He's got better players, especially along the defensive line. They were missing one of their best defensive players for North Carolina, but I still think that's an excuse because you were up so big. They've got to do better than Billy Edwards at quarterback. Again, we're talking about how much money now these, I think it was The Athletic that put it out this week, that the top programs now are spending anywhere from $50 to $55 million. Carolina may have that for basketball. They probably don't have it yet for football. And so as he continues, hopefully for North Carolina fans, they can continue to get up to that level. Because the one thing they've got to do is they've got to get in line for some of these top quarterbacks. That's what everybody is going for. Miami does it every single year with the one-year guy. I like Billy Edwards. He's a fifth-year senior. He's a smart kid. But you've got to do probably better than that if you're North Carolina. They are starting to get some better talent. There's no excuse to lose that game. It's not going to mean anything. It's not going to mean Belichick's out or anything like that. I just think a win over Clemson would have kind of legitimized your program, especially with them being down. And I think that this, I don't know that this saves anything for Dabo Swinney, because you were saying this a bit earlier. It's going to be tough for Clemson. I think there's a talent gap. I think that it's kind of like those who use technology early and are in there, like AI and those kind of things, and all of a sudden you're not ahead of the game, you're just with the game. And it's been Dabo Swinney being really slow to come around to that. So I think Clemson is still in trouble. I just think this is if I was going to categorize this game, I think this is just really a missed opportunity for North Carolina. So we'll tell you when that one goes final as well. By the way, Florida State going up 13-3 now on Alabama, and we were just talking about how this was going to be a revenge game for Alabama because Bama lost at Florida State, and Mike Norvell is in really, really big trouble down at Florida State, and they've come out fired up. So with about 2 minutes left in the first quarter in Tuscaloosa, Florida State already has their second touchdown of the first quarter, and they lead 14-3. We know LSU and Ole Miss is the biggest story of the day, but this is the craziest story of the day as North Carolina State and Vanderbilt. And North Carolina State was on the verge of beating an SEC school for the first time on the road since 1977. All they had to do was run out the final 4 seconds of the clock. They're at their own 4-yard line. They really should have been under center. They probably don't have a play under center. They don't have a formation like that. So they're going shotgun. E.J. Bailey is in his own end zone, even though they're at the 4-yard line, and all he has to do is run out the clock. They're up 3 at this point with 4 seconds up against their own goal line, and this is what happened.
5: 6 seconds to burn here. Bailey is tackled with
6: the ball.
5: The ball came out, and Vanderbilt recovered the football. Caden Daniels forced a fumble.
1: On the SEC Network on that one. You're just going to, when you get home, you're going to have to watch this one. It's just, it's really hard to describe. Did the best I could. NC State coach said at the end, they were just trying to run this thing out. All he really had to do there was scramble around for a second. He could have ran out of the back of the end zone. He could have ran out of the side of the end zone, Bailey. And he's an NFL prospect. A lot of people like him. He was just trying to fall down to take the safety, and the ball squirts out. And Vanderbilt gets the win. Crazy. And the extra point, by the way, some people might be interested in that. It was a 3.5-point spread. So 35-31, Vanderbilt gets the win. And, I mean, this takes me back to Pasarchik and the Giants versus the Eagles, like 78, I think, is when that was. But it's just inexcusable that you would not have a situation in which you could run a play, a victory formation. All he needed was victory formation. Get under center. And victory formation, and you win the football game. It's that simple, but they go shotgun from their own end zone. They were at the 4-yard line. They fumble. Vanderbilt recovers. NC State loses. It's one of the craziest things I've ever seen in my life, but that is the biggest story as far as the games early on are concerned. Just a crazy ending to NC State and Vanderbilt. All right, let's get you caught up on the latest. Kentucky is probably the biggest, craziest story right now. What's going on with Michigan? They were struggling with UTEP. Let's get the latest.
3: All right, so Clemson has scored again. On third down, a third down play. It was a 34-yard touchdown, and it looked like Carolina was going to get the stop here to force a fourth down, and Tyler Brown was just able to kind of slide around enough to get a 34-yard touchdown. So now Clemson leads by 8. Carolina has the ball back. It's 3rd and 10 now with 52 seconds to go. They're going to need a touchdown and a two-point conversion. We'll get you caught up on that one. Michigan, they're up 10 now on UTEP, 24-14. So starting to see some separation now for the Wolverines. USC only up 6 on Rutgers, and Rutgers has the ball here. 12:32 to go in the third quarter. It's crazy. Louisville up 21-17 on SMU, but SMU has the ball. About 9:51 to go in the third quarter there. Indiana did finally get them another touchdown going into the half against Western Kentucky. So now they lead 14-0. And how about this? FSU up 14-3 on Alabama with 33 seconds to go in the first quarter. Unexpected over there.
1: Yeah, I'm keeping an eye on that one. And Florida State went right down the field. They got the ball first, and I thought, well, you know, it's no big deal. They score. It's going to be a revenge game. Alabama's going to be all fired up. But Alabama got an interception. They got a field goal out of it, set up for a field goal. But then Florida State got the ball back and went right down the field. So, like you said, 14-3, running down to the end of the first quarter on this one. This might be the craziest one. You mentioned this as well. Now Kentucky is up on Texas A&M 21-7. This is what it sounded like.
6: C.J. Baxter, that big blue wall came crashing down on the Aggies' goal line. Touchdown, Wildcats.
1: Wow. Joe Tessitore on the call for ESPN. C.J. Baxter, 3-yard touchdown run, and they are in College Station, and Kentucky is up 21-7 in that game. That is the big surprise of at least the afternoon games, the later games in the afternoon. 21-7. At that point, 4 minutes left in the third quarter in that game. So they're already past halftime on that. And again, the reason we brought it up was because Kentucky fell in the second half last week. All right, more as we get to hour number 3 on Westwood One Sports and the Westwood One Sports app.
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1: Thanks for joining us, College Saturday Now. It is a crazy Saturday. You know how everybody goes, maybe this isn't as good of a weekend as you normally would think, but we got some, at least it's early on some upsets. We got NC State over Vandy 35-31. You wouldn't think that would be a big game, right? It was absolutely crazy. Arizona State goes across the pond and beats Kansas 24-17. Ohio State gets back on track. They beat Kent State 59-3. Crazy Clemson and North Carolina. That is going to be something that Bill Belichick is just like, you think he was cranky at halftime with that reporter? He's going to be very, very cranky. One of the more underrated games today, SMU and Louisville is close as well. USC is extended over Rutgers. Just a bunch of games. But the big story before we get into a little LSU and Ole Miss here on College Saturday Now, and it's your old friend John Lund with you. Will Dalton is going to give you the scoreboard nows and give you his opinion on what he's seeing as we're watching Lane Kiffin now between the buses. He does not look like he's in a Popemobile, and he has just he's just gotten off the bus there at Oxford. We'll keep you up to date on that in just 1 second. Josh Jacobs is running the program and doing a phenomenal job as always. But one of the big storyline that is going on right now with the afternoon starts is Michigan was down 14-7. They were down 7-0 and 14-7 to UTEP. They have now taken a 31-14 lead. But Florida State, who it was just all week long, was Alabama revenge against last year's win by Florida State in Tallahassee, 14-3, now 14-6. But Florida State leads in Tuscaloosa. And how about this? Texas A&M is down at home to Kentucky, who, of course, lost to Alabama last week. They played well in the first half, but got blown out in the second half of that game. But Kentucky is up on Texas A&M in College Station 28-7. So there's some teams in trouble right now. SC did score that touchdown. They lead Rutgers 27-14, but Rutgers had a fake punt in that game, and that game was pretty close, 20-14, until SC's offense just got on the board again. So some crazy games going on right now. Florida State's got the ball back early in the second quarter in that one, and they lead 14-6. But I'm going to go to Will before we get to a scoreboard here. What do you make of these early ones, especially Florida State? I mean, look, it's not insurmountable. We're just starting the second half, but I was thinking that Alabama was going to be really angry in this one. I just watched, they just had to settle for a field goal, Alabama. I just watched Keelan Russell, as he was getting sacked, try to flip the ball backwards over his shoulder. And I'm thinking that Kalen DeBoer is just like, the Alabama head coach is going, please, Mr. Freshman, don't do that ever, ever, ever again. So those are some of the scores early. We did think we would see one. North Carolina got off that early start, 17-3 over Clemson. But, Will, you just gave me this number, 22-3 in the second half, Clemson, and they had a weather delay in that one over North Carolina. You're down there. You're down that way. That's not going to sit well. Bill Belichick got off to a great start, and I think his team thought the game was already over.
2: Yeah, it's not a great look. You know, because, I mean, this was a Carolina team that if you win today, you're 3-0 with Notre Dame coming to town next week. So, but I mean, really, it was a battle of, like, the okay teams in the ACC is what that ultimately was. I'll tell you what's crazy to me. Like, on a day where Lane Kiffin makes his return to Oxford, like, we've had so much craziness happen. And as you just mentioned, we, like, Florida State with the ball is up 14-6 at Alabama. Like, how nutty is that?
1: And they're driving again. I mean, I'm looking at the screen.
2: That's
1: I got
2: what
1: about
2: I'm saying.
1: 12 screens in front of me right now, and I got ADD rolling right now. But I mean, they're going.
2: Like, could you
1: down
2: imagine
1: the
2: if they pull that off? Like that, yeah. Like the noise that Alabama fans are going to make about DeBoer again. I feel like we do this every year for about the last 3 years. Like, there's always like that loss where Alabama fans lose their mind, and Florida State with their, like, that might be the hottest seat in the country. Mike Norvell's over at FSU.
1: No doubt.
2: If they roll in to Roll Tide and beat you, oh my God. Oh, I can't. Oh, my God. That's crazy.
1: Well, like you said, all of a sudden that thing flips, you know, because Kalen DeBoer is always on the hot seat. If you're at Bama, you're always on the hot seat. And, yeah. You know, I think his has cooled a little bit because of what they did in the second half against Kentucky last week. But like you said, it happens real fast over there. And if they lose a game like this when it was a revenge game. Again, it's 14-6, and Florida State is driven all the way down to the Bama 11-yard line. And what I thought about Bama, and it's early in the season, I get it, number 10 Alabama is down 14-6 at home to Florida State, who's inside the 15-yard line. They just made a big defensive play there, but that Bama's defense wasn't going to give up much, and they were going to need their offense and Keelan Russell to come around a little bit, and Florida State's just gone up and down the field quite easily on Alabama to this point. Again, 11.5 left in the second quarter. Florida State is up on Alabama 14-6. So that's what's going on as far as that goes. I made the mistake without looking to say that SC's offense had given them a 27-14 lead. That is not the case. What happened was 20-14, 10:50 left in the third, and Rutgers, of all teams, is inside the USC 10-yard line. So Rutgers is at the 9 with a touchdown. They would take the lead over USC, and this is exactly what happened. Take a listen to this. SC up 20-14, Rutgers at the USC 9 looking to possibly take the lead, and this happened.
3: They get a touchdown.
4: That's what Duff is.
3: And again, throws. It's intercepted, net the 1 yard line, and coming back the other way. Prophet Brown. Brown down the sideline. He's going to take it coast to coast. Touchdown, USC.
1: So again, he goes about 90 yards on that one. So it was 20-14. And Greg Schiano is trying to rally his troops after that one, but it was 20-14, and Rutgers is about ready to take the lead in that game. And as Brad Nessler on CBS says, they're coast to coast for USC to take that interception to make it 27-14 on that one. So again, just a crazy thing that was happening right there, as that game has been crazy because Rutgers was down big inside their own 10. They fake punt. That leads to a touchdown for Rutgers. But then Rutgers just gave away, what, about a 90? I'm seeing how deep he is in the end zone there. Yeah, that's a 100-yard return. So SC up 20-14. Rutgers about ready to take the lead in a 100-yard return by USC, which, of course, you know, they're really close to each other in the same conference as USC goes all the way to New Jersey for that game. But Prophet Brown. That's a pretty good name, and they're calling it 99 yards for Prophet Brown.
2: And John, Rutgers just scored again.
1: This is a crazy
2: scored
1: day.
2: Again. They just cut the lead to 27-21 now.
1: Wow. That game is just back and forth. I mean, we're just seeing, honestly, you're right, 27-21, 8:52 left in the third. These games today are just absolutely insane. There are a couple that are absolute blowouts. Well, you know what? We're going to save that one. We're going to save that for some stuff. I'll give you a couple from earlier because Will give you the ones that are updated right now. There were some games that went to the way they were supposed to that played chalk today. Georgia beat Arkansas 45-17. Ohio State bounced back from the 24-23 loss last week to Texas. They beat Kent 59-3. Julian Sain 18-22. 241 yards and 2 touchdowns. Games last night, Texas Tech over Houston, inches away from a 2-point conversion, but they can't get it. So number 13, Texas Tech survives against Houston 28-26. And I don't know what you think of this. Oregon beat Portland State 84-0. Clearly a touchdown with 29 seconds left. They were trying to maybe sway the voters in somehow. Hey, would you please forget about that Oklahoma State game of last week in which we almost gave up 600 yards, but nobody's going to forget that game. You can beat the Portland States all you want. By the way, if I'm Portland State, I'm not going to schedule Oregon anymore. I know they're only about 2 hours apart, Eugene to Portland, but they beat Portland State a couple of years ago and scored 81. They scored 85. I'm not a math guy, but that's 165 points in 2 games. Hey, Dan Lanning, we're not coming to see you anymore. Like, stop. We're not doing that anymore. No chance. Big story of the day is obviously, and he just got off the bus. We just saw him on ESPN, which is Lane Kiffin just got off the bus. I did not see a Pope Mobile or anything like that, but it is going to be nasty and ugly. By the way, did you see this earlier in the week? This was pretty funny. LSU Ole Miss. And so for the players to get used to what was going to happen in Oxford at 7:30 Eastern tonight, They had a bunch of fraternity kids come out to the stadium, and when they went in under the tunnel, so they were practicing out on the field, and when they went underneath the tunnel, they had the fraternity kids heckle them as they walked back in because they know that's what's going to happen tonight.
2: I did see that.
1: I, you know, And look, as somebody who does this for a living and puts themselves on the line, I get a lot of stuff virtually like that, like you suck and I hate you and all that kind of stuff. I don't know if you're ever used to that. You know, I don't know if it's like, okay, yeah, you yelled at me, now I'm used to it. I think it's going to be, I don't know how nasty those kids got. I just saw the videos. I didn't listen to it. But I don't know if you ever get used to getting screamed at and profanity, you know, and stuff, and, you know, drunk kids. Because think about this. I don't know if everybody watches, but I was watching College Game Day today. And you, like I said, we ran this a little bit earlier. Like you really can't, because they had Lane Kiffin on, and you can't really run a whole lot of this because it's just basically after like an intro to Lane Kiffin, and then it just started in like, you know, blank Lane Kiffin, dun dun dun dun, dun blank Lane Kiffin. Like it was just constant, and it's going to be nastier. And that was, let's see, what time was that? Like, you know, that's like noon Eastern. I mean, these people are going to marinate all day long. Can you imagine the type of things that are going to come out of their mouth when they actually see Lane Kiffin tonight? I don't think those fraternity kids will do it justice. Do you?
2: No, I don't. I don't think bad. They can. Like that. Like, you know, that was my first thought when I saw that. I'm like, oh, cool. It's very creative, Lane Kiffin. But like, I got a feeling the Ole Miss frat dudes and student section, yeah, and I got a feeling they're gonna have a little more vitriol, just a bit, than yeah, LSU yeah, could try and simulate. That just a hunch that I've got.
1: Yeah, I don't think, and so this is what it sounded like tonight. This was around noon Eastern, and I thought that they were being actually as nice as they could. And again, we can only play a few seconds of this because they started into the beep Lane Kiffin stuff. But Lane Kiffin was on game day this morning. Of course, he wasn't there on location. That wouldn't have been good, but this is him from his hotel room. Take a listen to this.
4: Yes, here is the LSU head coach, Lane Kiffin. Lane, you know the deep feelings of the people here.
1: That's about all he can play, because then they start chanting. And it was the whole show. The whole, like, your child couldn't listen to College Game Day today because anytime the game was mentioned, like, even when they were mentioning other games, they were just like, hey, and there's another game going on, and it just, the chant would start probably three quarters of the show. So it is going to be crazy at Oxford tonight. Now, as far as the game is concerned, give me your thoughts on this, Will. I'm not, the one thing is, and I'm definitely conflicted because I look at the offense for Ole Miss and I see Lacy and I see Chambliss, and Chambliss has been so good, but then, you know, Ole Miss doesn't have a great defense despite the fact that Pete Golding is a defensive guy, he's their head coach. But the one thing from LSU, okay, their defense is great, but I don't know that I trust Sam Levitt. He had three turnovers last week against Louisiana. Did have one against Clemson. At Arizona State, he was good, and he played in some big games, including a playoff game versus Texas that they probably should have won. And he had Cam Scataboo, and he had Jordan Tyson and guys like that. But he hasn't played in a ton of games like this for a while, and it's going to be crazy in Oxford. So how do you kind of see this Ole Miss LSU game, where obviously Ole Miss wants their revenge?
2: I expect it to be a dogfight. I think it's going to be epic to watch on TV. But ultimately, like, the reason that Lane Kiffin went to LSU wasn't because of the money. Like, Ole Miss could match probably whatever they offered him. I think it came down to the caliber of player that he was able to recruit to LSU to help him win a national title that maybe he wasn't able to at Ole Miss. So I think once we get past the storylines, and I think there's going to be a lot of back and forth action in this game, I think ultimately, I think he gets out of there with a win. I think LSU is going to find a way, X's and O's wise and just talent wise, to get it done.
1: Yeah, so we'll see what happens. Lane Kiffin, as I'm watching right now, is walking right into the stadium, and it is nasty. We'll play that audio for you a little bit later. We got to double check that there's no profanity in that one, but I'm watching him as he walks in right now, so we'll screen that for you, and we'll let you hear that as well. Plus, Alabama may have a Florida State problem. Let's get an update. It is time for a Scoreboard Now with Will. What is the latest, especially with Florida State and Alabama? Scoreboard. Let's get a Scoreboard Now.
2: All righty, here we go. FSU, they've scored again. Yeah. Man. Florida State at Alabama has scored again. So now they lead with just under 8.5 minutes to go in the first half, 21-6. This is not good for the Crimson Tide and for Kalen DeBoer in the career. That's a nightmare situation to be in. Michigan has absolutely run away from UTEP. We were kind of concerned in the first half, like, because UTEP got out in front a couple of times.
1: Yeah.
2: And now it's 45-14. So I don't know what Kyle Whittingham did at halftime or said, but he got his guys pretty motivated, to say the least. 45-14 at the end of the third quarter there. Utah shutting out Utah State. That one not even in question. This USC-Rutgers game, we mentioned that Rutgers cut it to 27-21 pretty quick. Well, as fast as they did that, USC scored a touchdown. So now they're out in front 35-21, 5:51 to go in the third quarter there. Louisville, they retook a lead there at home against SMU 28-24 with 2:41 to go in the third quarter. And Kentucky starting to expand their lead over at College Station, 28-13. They lead with 11:37 to go in the fourth quarter over there, over Texas A&M.
1: Man, great update. That is your scoreboard now. It is College Saturday Now right here in Westwood One Sports and the Westwood One Sports app. Will Dalton giving you the scoreboards. We got a ton of stuff going on between Clemson and North Carolina. We'll recap that one for you as well. You just mentioned Kentucky and Texas A&M. We'll let you hear some of that. The Bama fans are not happy. Man, these coaches go from like, okay, you're safe. No, you're not. You're not safe at all. We have that. Like you said, Rutgers USC is going crazy. For those who just tuned in, Michigan was down 7-0 and 14-7, but they do resurrect that thing. Like I said, they're up big right now, and USC added that touchdown to Rutgers. That has been a crazy back and forth. We still have the craziest ending you might see all season long, and we do have some explanation from coaches, so we'll let you hear that coming up next as well. And we got a couple of more, but we're going to get you caught up on everything. Like you said, Florida State, Alabama. Last year, Florida State in Tallahassee won that game, so all week long, the talk in Tuscaloosa was about how Bama was just going to come out and rip on this. And look, it hasn't been because of Keelan Russell. He's 12-16 for 114 yards. It's the defense, and that's what I thought was going to carry Bama all season long. Well, this youngster Russell kind of got his feet under him, but it's 21-6 Florida State, 5.5 left in the first half in that one, so we'll keep you up to date on what's going on. Just some crazy stuff to start. We just mentioned Kentucky and Texas A&M as well. So let's get you caught up on everything. We'll also give you an NFL preview as we always do. And before we get out of here at the top of the hour, we will give you the five things that we learned today about college football. All that to come up. It is College Saturday Now. John Lund with you, Will Dalton, and Josh Jacobs as well, only here on Westwood One Sports and the Westwood One Sports app.
0: Sunday night football. Colts, Chiefs, Indies 0-1, entering one of the loudest stadiums in football. 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
1: Oh, it is a crazy college football Saturday. We got some upsets. A couple of things are going as chalk, but it is crazy. And, of course, the biggest story, 7:30 Eastern, 7 versus 8, but it is much bigger than that. Ole Miss and LSU, and Lane Kiffin goes back to Oxford, where, of course, he led Ole Miss much of last season. But, of course, he takes the LSU job. He misses the bowl game, and now he's back. Pete Golding. Lane Kiffin, he has arrived. We'll let you hear what it sounded like as well. But we've also got some crazy stuff going on, and I'll give you an NFL preview here. Then we'll hit the five things we learned about college football today. But one of the most underrated games today is SMU and Louisville. And we haven't given you anything from that one. So here you go, a big play in the SMU-Louisville game. This is what it sounded like.
2: On first down, second catch of the game, bursting through the line. Keywon Brown, there! Still inbounds, all the way into the end zone. Touchdown, Cardinals.
1: That's a big game right now, 28-24. And again, we'll give you a scoreboard now in just a few minutes. But number 16, SMU, down to number 23, Louisville, 28-24. So that's one we haven't talked about a lot today, but we'll keep you up to date on that game. That is the one. But what you want to hear and what we've been talking about all day long is, of course, LSU and Ole Miss. This is what it sounded like when Lane Kiffin got off the bus today in Oxford. You thought he might need the National Guard, but it's just Lane just walking off the bus, but he hears it right off the bus.
2: Lane Kiffin has arrived at Vaught Hemingway Stadium, where he was on the home sideline for the last six seasons, did a terrific job building up the Ole Miss program, and then left on the eve of the college football playoff, did not coach the Rebels in the playoff last year.
1: Yeah, so just to give you a visual on that, as he did walk off the bus, there was six of Mississippi's finest, and they probably don't like Lane Kiffin ever either, but they've got a job to do. So, yeah, I'm not going to say it was National Guard, Will, but it was about six large police officers that were around him. So if you had drunk muscles and you had a few too many and you thought you were going to like rush Lane Kiffin or something, you probably had to keep your distance. Those were large men. Those were large men, I'll say. So you're not going to rush Lane Kiffin in that situation. Well done. At least for now.
3: I mean, listen, the night's young. He might need more security as this thing goes along.
1: You're right.
3: We'll see.
1: Yeah, you're right. That is it. So Lane Kiffin has arrived at Ole Miss. That is a big one going on right now. And this is an interesting one. And we'll talk about this a little bit more in the five things we learned about college football today. But North Carolina was up big, 17-3 on Clemson. Boos are raining down in Death Valley. It looked like North Carolina was going to run away with this. But then Clemson in the second half outscores Bill Belichick and North Carolina 22-3. And this one sealed it.
4: Off the left shoulder of the true freshman quarterback, Tate Reynolds. An end-around pitch. Putting upfield, Tyler Brown. Breaks free! Tyler Brown! Probably should have taken a knee. Instead, he scores. 58 seconds to go.
1: There you go. And they would win that ball game, 28-20. Clemson was down big. Everyone's booing Dabo. All the talk is early in this game, how they're going to get rid of this guy. They owe him $55 million. Belichick's going to go to 3-0. Man, has a game flipped faster than this, just in terms of Belichick's been going through all this stuff all week. His son is gone, his defensive coordinators, some of his guys that he brought with him, Mike Lombardi, all this talk. But winning is the greatest deodorant of all. So if Carolina wins this, that quiets down. Dabo's, you know, they're thinking of a way to get him out. And all of a sudden, Dabo Sweeney comes back. It's not going to quiet down. And I don't think Clemson is very good. But how about that? The storyline flips on this. Dabo probably makes some, you know, comments that he thinks are funny in the postgame. And Bill Belichick, he's going to be a joy. He's just going to be an absolute joy in the postgame after losing this one to Clemson. What do you think? You're down there. What do you think?
3: I'm trying to find the press conference right now. I haven't gotten anything yet. But I'm gonna have an ear out for that, because, like, that's just – I want to hear what he's got to say. It's the first loss of the year. Yeah. You blow a two-touchdown lead. It's bad. You know what I'm fascinated to see? You were talking about Billy Edwards Jr. earlier in the show.
1: Yeah.
3: Like, Carolina, like, they've upgraded the defense. They've got a pretty solid pass rush. Like, they ran the crap out of the ball today, which is, like, clearly one of their weapons. I wasn't impressed by Billy Edwards. I was less than impressed by Billy Edwards Jr. today.
1: Yeah.
3: And they have a bye week next week before they play Notre Dame the week after that. I wonder if they maybe explore some other options at quarterback potentially. I wonder.
1: Yeah. No, that's a great point. It really is, because they're much better on defense. They were missing a key defensive player this year or this week. North Carolina was. They've improved on that side of the ball. They've got better athletes. They got a nice pair of running backs. But they had to get it done. You had a fifth-year senior in Edwards against a first-time starter at Clemson. You had a 17-3 lead. You've got to find a way to win that game. And so we'll keep you up to date if we hear anything from either Dabo or Belichick. Belichick probably won't be worth talking much to, because he's probably going to, as you said, just mumble through a couple of things. So we'll keep you up to date on everything that is going on there here on College Saturday Now. Very quickly, let's get you caught up. We do this late in the show every single Saturday. Just give you a quick once over. And do remember, so we do College Saturday Now today. We do the same thing with the NFL tomorrow. We take you through everything here on Westwood One Sports, so make sure that you tune in for that as well. And of course, we got all the calls for you. But the NFL tomorrow, some interesting games for week number two in all of the NFL. So Thursday, the Bills beat the Lions 41-31. I was thinking the Lions were going to be a team, and look, we're only 1 week into this thing, or 2 weeks into this thing in this case, but their defense has a long way to go. Is their window already closed after a couple of years ago? They were in San Francisco with a 24-7 lead over the 49ers. And now, maybe the Bills' offense is that good, and they had a brand-new stadium, so maybe that's it. But the Lions' defense really struggled on Thursday night. Panthers at the Falcons. This is already a big game, as Carolina is a two-and-a-half-point favorite. Both teams are 0-1. The Falcons have that crazy quarterback situation. Not sure what they're going to do. Panthers gave up 59 to the Bears last week. Steelers at the Patriots. New England is a 5.5-point favorite. This becomes a big game for the Patriots because, remember, they kicked off the NFL season a week ago Wednesday and lost to the Seahawks 13-10. Drake May, 3 fourth-quarter interceptions, really struggled. He's got to get back on track, or they would go 0-2 as they face the Steelers at home. Packers and the Jets in an early one. Packers, again, same kind of a thing, 0-1. Kyler Murray goes out of that game early last week when they're on the road in Minnesota. You think they're going to win. They're off to a great start. Christian Watson gets the long touchdown, and the Packers struggle. They've got the Jets, who beat their old coach Robert Saleh 23-10 in Nashville last week. So a lot of optimism around the Jets. I don't share that. I think the Packers go in and win that game. The Saints and the Ravens, even though Tyler Shuck threw for all those yards last week, that is probably the most overrated statistic in all of football, as the Saints lose that game 31-30. The strangest story probably was that backwards pass last week by Jared Goff. I think everybody was kind of like, Mike Pereira, who's a friend of mine, is like, I even texted him this week. I'm like, that still makes no sense to me. Please help me with that. Bengals at Texans. The Texans had a golden opportunity to beat the Bills. Their defense is probably still that good. It's just that the Bills' offense might be just that much better. Houston's favored by 2.5. And if you're a Bengals fan, Joe Burrow is already hobbling around a little bit, so that makes you a little bit nervous about that game. Browns and Bucks. The Browns probably turned in the worst performance of week number one. There are a couple. The Bucks have got to get a win. They lose last week to Cincinnati. Bucks are 8.5-point favorites in that one. And then you've got the Jags and the Broncos. Denver, 2.5-point favorite. Jags looked great last week. It was the Browns, but they looked great. Broncos lost in week one to Kansas City. So again, not that it's a critical game, but you know the stats if you go 0-2. So the Broncos have a big game at home in that one. Raiders and the Chargers. Raiders beat the Dolphins. Dolphins might be the worst team in the NFL. I just said the Browns were, but the Dolphins, from a talent standpoint, aren't very good. And the Raiders beat them 27-14 behind Kirk Cousins. Chargers lost to the Cardinals, so another big game for a team that does not want to go 0-2. Justin Herbert was not good in that football game. So you got the Raiders and the Chargers in the late window tomorrow as well. Seahawks without Sam Darnold go to the desert to take on the Cardinals. The Cardinals offensively, remember, they've got a LaFleur now. Mike LaFleur is running the offense, and they looked really good last week. Jacoby Brissett was good. Of course, they've got offensive weapons. It's just, you know, a lot of people looking at that NFC West and going, really, Cardinals? But they've got Drew Lock, the backup quarterback. Seahawks could have to win this one to

0: Ken Walker. Maybe the Seahawks are going to go, oh, maybe we shouldn't have let him go. 173 yards rushing in the win over Denver. Patrick Mahomes did have a rushing touchdown, but overall wasn't great. Still coming back from that knee injury. Monday night, you got the Giants at the Rams. No Myles Garrett, but it's the report is that Aaron Donald is going to make his return for the Rams, and the Giants looked really good, especially Jackson Dart. He looked like he's made some strides. Rams are 7.5-point favorites on Monday night against the Rams. Giants at Rams will finish things off, and against Sunday night is Colts at Chiefs. And there you go. That is your NFL preview. All right, we left college football for just mere moments, but today has been so crazy. I'm sure there are updates that you need to know right now. So let's hit it. Here's Will with a scoreboard now.
1: Scoreboard now.
2: Well, you're not going to believe it. We are in a lightning delay in Tuscaloosa. No. I swear,
0: that part of the country.
2: Lightning was within 8 miles of the stadium. So, they're in a delay. Now, before that, Bama did get into the end zone finally. A 21-yard pass from Keelan Russell. So now Bama has cut it to a 21-13 lead. FSU still out in front. We also have this USC Rutgers game that we are tightly monitoring because Rutgers, they keep getting back in this thing. So it's 35-28 now. Rutgers got another touchdown to bring it within one score. It was Antoine Raymond who rushed in for a 2-yard touchdown. I don't know how USC's defense, Lincoln Riley, that's probably why, getting shredded.
0: He doesn't believe
2: just getting
0: defense.
2: Shredded. And then USC, they had the ball 4th and 2. I think they just converted to get a first down right here at the end of the third quarter. So it sounds like this one's going to go down to the wire. SMU, meanwhile, there's been several lead changes in this game at Louisville. They just got a touchdown, took a 31-28 lead with 11.5 minutes to go in that one. So those are the closest games that we've got right now. Michigan ran away from UTEP. Indiana finally ran away from Western Kentucky, still shutting them out 31-0. Iowa shutting out Northern Iowa. So the close games, of the close games that we've got, man, they've got some juice.
0: Man, great update there. That is a scoreboard now. It is College Saturday now here on Westwood One Sports and the Westwood One Sports app. By the way, one update as well. Kentucky just got a doink field goal. Let me see if I can set this one up real quick. They are blowing Texas A&M out, number 9 Texas A&M at home against Kentucky. And remember, Kentucky played really well last week against Alabama for one half, and then they struggled in the second half of this thing. So let's see if we can get this one up. Yeah, we got it. Kentucky up 28-14 on Texas A&M at this point, 8:26 left, and they get a doink 52-yard field goal. Here's what it sounded like.
3: It hits the upright and goes in.
0: There you go. That's the kind of day Kentucky is having. They're up 31-14 on Texas A&M, just under 8 minutes left in that game. 52-yard of it doinks in. So unless there is a huge comeback on the horizon, and there could be, I mean, there's enough time, but it just hasn't been Texas A&M's day. They are down 31-14 to Kentucky. So that's what's going on as far as that game. We've had some, and like you said, you just mentioned this USC game. I mean, 35-28, end of the third. USC's had a pick six in this game for 100 yards. Rutgers had a fake punt in this game, but they're not going away. Jaden Maeva, 15-26, 242, and a touchdown there, but it hasn't been enough to shake Rutgers, so we'll keep you up to date on that. All right, what are the 5 things we learned in college football today? We learned that that Mother Nature is not enjoying college football because I think we've had, 3 or 4 delays today, so we'll update that. Clemson, North Carolina is a big story. LSU and Ole Miss, by the way, they've increased security the closer that Lane got to the stadium, so we'll get into that conversation as well. And other things, so 5 things that we learned in college football today. We'll get into it next. It is College Saturday now on Westwood One Sports and the Westwood One Sports app.
1: It's the most anticipated college football matchup of the season thus far. Lane Kiffin returns to Oxford, leading his new team, LSU.

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1: 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Will Dalton is here as well. Josh Jacobs. Everybody's been doing a great job. What we strive to do every Saturday for you is so that you don't miss a minute. So you're probably sitting on your couch watching every game. You got, like, what we have is like the fourplex thing going on and all these crazy things. We got five different TVs. So then you get in your car and you're like, I can't miss a thing. Absolutely, positively. That's what we do on Saturdays. That's what we do on Sundays. So you're an NFL fan, you're going to get all of it. So make sure that you keep it here every Saturday and 24/7, 365. All you have to do is go to westwoodonesports.com and you download that app and you will never miss a second. All right, this is five things that you learned today from college football. Here's number five on my list that I learned today. And Will, I want you to jump in on this as well. Just when you thought you had seen everything, NC State has a lead. They're up 31-28. There's 4 seconds left on the clock. They're about to win an SEC, win a game in the SEC. They're not in the SEC, but Vanderbilt is, and beat an SEC team for the first time since 1977 on the road. They're at their own 4-yard line, but they're in the shotgun because they don't have any other formations, apparently. All they had to do was run the 4 seconds out. You could run out of the back of the end zone. You could run out of the side of the end zone. You could just take a knee in the end zone, whatever it is. You're going to win this football game until this.
2: Seconds to burn here. Bailey is tackled with
3: the ball.
2: The ball came out, and Vanderbilt recovered the football. Caden Daniels forced a fumble.
1: You're not going to believe it until you see it. I mean, we can play the audio all we want, but you're not going to believe it until you see it. 35-31 after the extra point. Some people would wonder about that extra point. 3.5 was the spread in the game, so just so you know. But Vanderbilt gets the win, one of the most unlikely wins that you're ever going to see, 35-31. I'll ask you again, Will, you're in that part of the country. How did Vanderbilt win that game? How did NC State lose that game? I mean, like you said, NC State's about an hour from you. That's crazy.
4: Yeah. Well, I explained it to you earlier. There's something that they call NC State stuff. And this isn't a joke. It's a real thing. Like, they find and invent new ways to lose. In fact, I want to give you this stat to kind of bring this point home. So they flashed this on the screen after the game. Apparently, teams with the ball and lead in the final 10 seconds of the game, coming into this game today, in the last 20 seasons, were 1,046-1. Now there's a second loss on that resume. Isn't that crazy? 1,046-1. Teams with the ball in the lead in the final 10 seconds. That sort of data was behind you, and you lost.
1: That's amazing to me. That's amazing. Yeah, I've never seen anything like it. In fact, for those who weren't with us earlier, you were trying to explain it before I could even find the video of it. And it's just, just no other way to put it. It's just absolutely insane. No. So that is number five on the list. North Carolina State losing today to Vanderbilt. And they were up on that when they should have won that game, 35-31. How about these early scares? And I want to jump on the scoreboard to make sure that I'm not wrong here. But USC is struggling with Rutgers 35-28. UTEP, you wouldn't believe it if you didn't see it, but UTEP was up 14-7. Michigan is 52-17 now. So that one's not. A&M is trying to make a run on Kentucky, but I think they're going to run out of time. 3:45 left in the fourth. Kentucky's up 31-21 on Texas A&M, that despite their numbers last week, they weren't dominant against Arizona State. There were some late ones there. Delayed. That is the story of today. Florida State, I thought they were going to get it handed to them after beating Alabama at their place last year, but Alabama down 21-13.5. What are you making of these games, especially these early ones? But, you know, it looks like Kentucky's going to hang on against A&M. Florida State's leading by 8 at half. And we know what happened with Alabama last week. They did come back against Kentucky. But still, I mean, there's some early games here where we didn't think this was going to be that eventful. But USC, with 10 minutes left in the fourth, they can't shake Rutgers. Looks like Kentucky's going to get a win. Looks like, well, Florida State's at least in it with this delay here, 21-13. I mean, I'm not going to call this upset Saturday, but man, they're putting some scares into some teams, aren't they?
4: I mean, listen, college football always delivers the goods. When you think you've got it figured out, it just pulls the carpet out from under you. Because, I mean, I did not have Florida State being up a touchdown right now over Alabama at Alabama on my bingo card. I didn't have that at all. I didn't have Rutgers. Like, I didn't have Rutgers keeping up with USC right now. They're only down by a touchdown. And I think, well, USC, I think, has the ball right now with 10-13 to go. But I didn't have it. I didn't.
1: Well, and they could have shook. It looked like they were going to shake them a couple of times, and Rutgers came back. I mean, Rutgers, you know, they're kind of playing, and this is the way I would play if I was a Rutgers playing against USC or any ranked team. Is, look, we got nothing to lose. They did a fake. They had a fake punt from inside their own 10-yard line. It was successful. It got them. It led them to a touchdown. So, you know, I think there's a lot of things that are, you know, that are crazy right now. So that is number four on the bingo card, as you said. Number three, we learned. At least maybe for a week, and you tell me, because again, you're down in that part of the country. North Carolina, a flip there. It was 17-3. Carolina and Belichick are leading Clemson. Clemson comes back at 17-15, and there was a weather delay, much like there is with Florida State and Alabama. So the weather delay, long time, couple hours. And then Clemson comes back. They outscore Carolina 22-3. You gave me that number, so I want to give you credit. But they outscore Carolina 22-3. Belichick was looking at a 3-0 start going against Notre Dame next week. Dabo was getting booed in his own building, and we were talking about whether he was going to survive another week. All of a sudden, that thing flipped. What the heck happened in that game? How did Clemson just flip things like that? Because early physical dominance by Carolina, that was a major flip there.
4: So I just saw the thumbnail for the Bill Belichick press conference for this game. He does not look like a happy camper. He's got a big scowl on his face, and he's just looking up at the media. So I'll get to listen to that after we get off air. But, I mean, Carolina was in control in the first half. And, I mean, Clemson fans were booing early. Like, from the first drive, the first couple of drives. Like,
1: they went three and out, the boo started.
4: Yeah, this was a freshman quarterback, Tate Reynolds, making his first start against Belichick in a bad spot for Clemson right now as a program. And Carolina was showing out in the first half. But then in the third quarter, I don't know what it was, but the offense just stalled out. They couldn't get it past midfield. And I don't think the lightning delay probably helped either. Whatever momentum that they were trying to muster up just got cut off. So that's a pretty two-touchdown lead. You lose. That's a bad loss for Belichick.
1: Absolutely. And finally, number one here on College Saturday Now, John Lund with you. You're hearing Will Dalton there as well, and Josh Jacobs doing a great job as always. Number one is Ole Miss and LSU, and that thing starts in under an hour. And I'm looking at the board at Ole Miss. Somebody just posted this. It says the following. In large block letters on the big screen at Ole Miss, it says, throwing objects on the field is strictly prohibited. Any fans who throw items onto the playing surface are subject to arrest and prosecution. It says throwing items onto a field may result in a penalty against your Rebs. So we could play you some stuff as Lane Kiffin walked into the stadium, but it was booze followed by profanity at Lane Kiffin, so we can't play it for you. But suffice to say, it's going to get pretty nasty. It's going to get pretty ugly. You start throwing alcohol and people marinating all day, as they do down there in Oxford. They have one of the best tailgate scenes in all of college football. So how ugly do you think it's going to get, number one? And number two, and this is the big thing, who do you think wins tonight between Ole Miss and LSU in Lane Kiffin's return?
4: I like LSU to win this game. I think if it gets close late, And I think if there's like a controversy, like a call or something towards the end, or if, let's just pretend Ole Miss flat out wins the game, I think all hell's going to break loose in Oxford in that stadium. I will be very curious to see, like, if things are thrown at Lane Kiffin, how Lane Kiffin responds to the crowd, if maybe they pull off something late LSU. I think it's going to get crazy. Yeah. I really do. Oh, yeah. He egged it
1: on. I think you're 100% right, just because that's how Lane is. If it gets ugly, he just won't be able to help himself in this whole thing.
4: No.
1: You know, I'm really conflicting on it because LSU's defense is great. I don't trust Sam Levitt a whole heck of a lot. He's turned the ball over a lot. And he's played in big games. He played in a playoff game between Texas and Arizona State a couple of years ago, but he's not off to a great start. He's turned the ball over a lot. His legs are very good. He's got to get better throwing the football. They've got enough weapons. Ole Miss's defense has not been good, despite the fact that Pete Golding's a defensive guy. But it comes down to, for me, Chambliss is so good. Lacey, that backfield, it's at Ole Miss. They want to win it so bad. It's going to be a really good one. I don't know why in the back of my mind, I just feel like Lane's going to pull this off. And like you said, pull off some arrogant thing at the end of this whole thing. So anyway, there you go. Awesome. Great day had by all. Crazy day in college football, as it always is. This has been College Saturday Now. Thanks to Will, doing a great job producing the show, as always. Thanks to Josh Jacobs, doing a tremendous job keeping us going. We've heard a lot of great stuff today. Coming up next, our good friend Linnell Willingham is going to take you through the night. He's going to get you started with LSU and Ole Miss. He'll do it next. Thanks for hanging out with us on College Saturday Now on Westwood One Sports and the Westwood One Sports app.
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0: Westwood One Sports presents Linnell Willingham.
1: Yes, indeedy. Rocking out with you as we get you up to 11 p.m. Eastern time here on College Saturday. Now with the youngest in charge, Linnell Willingham. A lot to get to as it has been an eventful day in the world of college football. Weather definitely has been a part of the conversation in a couple of different games throughout the country here this afternoon. And I want to talk about what we have on tap right now between Alabama and Florida State. That's the game right now. Getting ready to come out of a weather delay in about 2 minutes. That game has been fascinating when you consider what Alabama over the course of the past decade, 15 years, has been known for. It is their defense. And early on in the football game, the last two weekends, here in this, you know, first half against Florida State, and then, you know, last week against Kentucky, you saw this defense, you know, really struggling. We'll talk about Kentucky in a second as they're getting ready to, you know, cap off the upset of the day here in the world of college football as they're 53 seconds away from knocking off ninth-ranked Texas A&M. But, man, the thing that I look at immediately here with this Alabama football team is what they are not right now on the defensive side of the football. And it's like going to a locksmith and the guy doesn't know how to pick a lock, right? It's like going to a locksmith and he's got no key. This is what Alabama football has been over the course of the past decade, 15 years, going back to the Saban era. And now under Coach DeBoer, and really the last two weekends in particular, it has been yucky, nasty stuff on the defensive side of the football. We will keep you up to speed on Alabama and Florida State as they come out of this weather delay here on College Saturday now with the youngest in charge, Linnell Willingham. Bunch of different ways you can chime into the program. 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You can check us out via our YouTube live stream as well. Just search Westwood One Sports Night. Man, you know, I said it last week to wrap up Sunday, just how cool it was to sit on the couch all day and watch NFL football. It has been an annoying process today because of all of the weather delays. We had the weather delay in Clemson versus North Carolina. We got the weather delay going on right now in terms of Alabama and Florida State. This is something that makes the viewing experience obviously awful. We'll talk about the missed opportunity that Coach Belichick and the Tar Heels had a little bit later on in the program. But, man, I think it's only fitting that we start with one of the most shocking endings of a football game that I've ever seen. If you're wondering what I'm speaking of, earlier this afternoon, Vanderbilt, NC State, in a game that if you watched it before the final moments of this game, pretty damn entertaining. A lot of points, defense making some plays, both offenses making some plays. It was the ending, though, that really has America talking right now, why we're leading off the show with this. Vanderbilt on defense, NC State rather on offense, with an opportunity to close this football game out. When the ball is snapped, there's 6 seconds on the play clock. It is a 4th-and-7, and NC State's got it deep in their own territory. And normally in a situation like this, what you do, if you're the NC State quarterback, is you take the snap, you run into the end zone, and then you take a knee, and you take the safety. What that would do, right, is while the free kick is happening, the clock is going to run. I don't know what got into NC State quarterback C.J. Bailey earlier today. He made the worst individual error I've ever seen from a quarterback ever. You can say I'm speaking in hyperbole. You can say, now let me really think about it. Please do. 310-840-4910 if you can rack your brain with this. C.J. Bailey, the NC State quarterback, in the mistake that he made earlier today, I think it should go down as the worst individual error we've ever seen from the quarterback position. You're probably wondering, well, what the hell is he talking about? Take a listen to the final 6 seconds of regulation between Vanderbilt and NC State, one of the wildest finishes in the history of college football.
2: And C.J. Bailey has 6 seconds to burn here. Bailey is tackled with the ball. The ball came out, and Vanderbilt recovered the football. Caden Daniels forced a fumble, and Vanderbilt has won it. What?
3: The game is not over.
1: I absolutely could not believe my eyes as I was watching the ESPN broadcast. This to me, and we're going to hear the explanation from NC State head coach Dave Doran coming up here in a second. But just, if you're CJ Bailey, like let's break it down for what it really is. First and foremost, throughout the course of the afternoon, it was money. 25 of 37. 275, three touchdowns. He had a pick, and then this obviously terrible turnover, game-changing turnover at the end of regulation. But outside of that, C.J. Bailey was pretty darn good, man. But, dude, here's what I'll say about Bailey, who, to me, has simply played too much football to make this sort of mistake. This is a guy that's been a two-year starter. It's in his first rodeo. Now, when you consider the lack of success for the Wolfpack, maybe he's not used to being in that situation where you got to close things out and be responsible to finish the football game. But geez, CJ Bailey, brother, think about what tonight was supposed to be like on campus for him. He's supposed to be the big man on campus. He's telling the DJ what to play. You know what I'm saying? He's controlling the vibes where he goes out at. I'm heartbroken for him because one, the mistake he made today, like I said, he's played a lot of football. Two-year starter for the Wolfpack before this year. He's a really good player. Not saying he's some legitimate NFL talent, but at 6'6", 220, with the cannon of an arm that he has and the dual threat ability that he has, there's going to be somebody at the NFL level that thinks, you know what? Maybe, just maybe, I can get something out of this kid. I would love to know what he was thinking. I've been searching like hell, scrubbing the internet, trying to find him post-game. I wonder if the NC State media did a favor and like allowed him to kind of skip this media veil. That's the thing that I actually don't like, if I'm being real, about the culture of college. Right? If you're CJ Bailey, who I know to stay at NC State is receiving a pretty lucrative NIL package, right? Money, money, money. If you can receive that massive bag, that massive sack from NC State University, then brother, you can answer some tough questions at the podium. I'm disappointed because I scrubbed the entire internet trying to find post-game audio of C.J. Bailey, and you could not find any. I feel for him. And honestly, it's one of those situations, man. He's such a smart kid, and you cross your fingers and pray that nothing like this ever happens again. But also in your heart of hearts, there should be a trust that, hey, this is probably never going to happen again because of the football IQ of the individual. But look, you can save all the praise for C.J. Bailey. The reality is today he made the worst individual error you'll ever see at the quarterback position. His head coach, Dave Doran, he couldn't duck the media. He had to answer for what his starting signal caller did to end regulation. Here is NC State head coach Dave Doran trying to make sense of his starting quarterback's blunder to end regulation.
4: Yeah, I mean, it's just a play where you roll out and you don't get tackled. You know, you try to burn as much time as you can and then fall on the ground and protect the football. And you got hit and you didn't protect the football. Plan was to take a safety and we're trying to run out the clock if we can, but you know, there's no intent to run the football and get hit on that play.
1: Which is why I look at C.J. Bailey like, brother, do we know if he entered the concussion protocol at any point throughout the course of the game? That's the only excuse that I could give C.J. Bailey for that ridiculous lapse in judgment. And the thing that stinks, right? You know, when something something bad happens to a good guy, they say, it couldn't have happened to a better guy. Literally, it could not have happened to a better player. I'm not trying to act like C.J. Bailey is some first-round talent at the quarterback position, but Buddy can play. He's a hooper, which is why I know, right? Which is why I know this isn't going to keep C.J. Bailey down. At least I hope it's not, right? If he is made up of the stuff that I believe he's made up of, he'll be just fine. Honestly. He'll be just fine. But now moving forward, if they're NC State, like that loss is going to do one or two things for this program. One is going to send them into a downward spiral that they won't be able to come out of. Or two, that is going to be the moment on the season that changes things for the remainder of the stretch, right? Like that could be that season-defining moment, that wake-up call, per se, that gets NC State to lock in. It would have been a much-needed W for the Wolfpack when you think about, you know, the start to their season, losing at UVA in the season opener, getting straight up punched in the mouth. I mean, it was a bad start. You play Richmond last weekend. First of all, when you win 73-0, and I've been on the receiving end of a loss like that, not at the collegiate level, but in high school, when you lose like that and you're at home, good God almighty, you're wearing a hood to class the next day. I can only imagine what the players for the Richmond Spiders had to deal with this past week, going to classes. But the reality is for NC State, that moment is either going to make them or break them. As far as the quarterback is concerned, talking about C.J. Bailey, I don't think it's something that shakes his confidence. I think he's got too much of it. But I am going to monitor him moving forward because who knows? It would surprise me, but it could be something that rattles him and has a lasting impact going into next weekend's game at home against Appalachian State. We will continue to keep you up to speed on the latest in the world of college football here on College Saturday. Now, with the youngest in charge, Lanell Willingham, I will get you up to 11 p.m. Eastern time as we move into the back hour of the show, talking like 9:30 p.m. Eastern time. Of course we are. We will get into the National Football League as we get geared up for week number two. We got off to a bang right here on Westwood One Sports, Buffalo, Detroit, the opening of the brand new Highmark Stadium. You want to talk about an ass whipping? We'll break it all down as we move into the 9 p.m. hour on the East Coast here on College Saturday. Now, the main event is upcoming, though, ladies and gentlemen. Lane Kiffin in his return to Ole Miss. I'm super duper excited for that one. When it comes to Lane Kiffin, and we're obviously going to talk about him a lot throughout the course of this program as we keep you up to speed with LSU and Ole Miss. I don't know if this is just me being a natural-born contrarian in NBC, you know what I'm saying? But as soon as the entire country began to dunk on Lane Kiffin, began to rag on Lane Kiffin, I began to like him even more. Because say what you want about Lane Kiffin, and some people are going to call poppycock and say that he's bluffing and he's not being genuine about what he's saying. Say what you want. Say what you want about Lane Kiffin. You can say he's bluffing when he says this, but he never misses the opportunity to do so. Say what you want about Lane Kiffin. He's all about winning. Notice how I didn't say, it's all about the kids. It's all about the program. No, it's not. Don't believe him when he says that. It's all about winning. And for a guy and myself, who's been a perennial loser, right, in my high school career, I can count on one hand how many total games I won in my high school career. So I respect it that Lane is willing to leave no stone unturned to get the richest prize in the game. Talking about getting the LSU Tigers back to the college football playoff. He's got a hell of a task ahead of him today, though. And I don't say that to build up storylines. I don't say that to increase the hype. The Ole Miss team that he left, now spearheaded by Coach Golding, they've got grit. They've got moxie. They've got toughness. I expect this to be a 60-minute slobber knocker, right? And when I use words like slobber knocker, some of you are probably thinking, what the hell is up with this guy? Youngest in charge, baby. 28 years of age. I'm young in terms of maybe my football thoughts and processes. But when it comes to the sayings, slobber knocker, type me in the YouTube chat and just search Westwood One Sports Night on YouTube if you know who coined the phrase slobber knocker. I feel like we get a slobber knocker tonight between Ole Miss and LSU. Two teams that have bad blood. I think they've handled themselves like straight professionals throughout the course of the week. Talking about Lane, Trinidad Chambliss, Kiwan Lacy. Everyone who's gotten a microphone shoved in front of their face and asked the question of, what do you think about Lane's return? What do you think about Lane's return? Everyone's handled it with class, grace, and dignity. Mark my words, I don't know a lot. Let me walk that back. I don't know everything. Jeez Louise. Anybody who heard me say, I don't know a lot with my entire chest like that, I'll walk it back. I don't know everything, but I do know this, right? We're going to learn a lot tonight in terms of Ole Miss and LSU. These are two teams that are on the short list of national title contenders. I say it all the time here on Westwood One Sports. You either got to shake a leg or lose one. We find out tonight between LSU and Ole Miss, who's going to shake a leg, who's going to lose one. We will keep you up to speed with everything in the world of college sports here on College Saturday Now. With the youngest in charge, Linnell Willingham, getting you up to 11 p.m. Eastern time. We've been teasing it. The main event is about 15, 20 minutes away from kicking off. Lane Kiffin making his return to LSU. The story all week has been about Lane and his return. I'll tell you who the game means the most for, though. Next, they're on Westwood One Sports.
0: Three of last season's Final Four teams lost their opening game. Can the Patriots, Rams, and Broncos avoid the dreaded 0-2 hole and a nearly 90% chance of missing the playoffs? Westwood One Sports.
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17: 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It appears by its own numbers, the U.S. government seems insolvent. It's reported that the Treasury shows about $6 trillion in assets and over $47 trillion in liabilities. Add it all up, and it looks like the U.S. owes more than $130 trillion it doesn't have. 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
1: Yes, indeed. You heard the big voice guy, youngest in charge, Linnell Willingham, getting you up to 11 p.m. Eastern time, as I do each and every Saturday night here on College Saturday Now, taking you around the globe, getting you the latest on the world of college football. It has been another eventful Saturday here in the world of college football. We opened up the show talking about the fumble heard around the world. C.J. Bailey, NC State quarterback, with the most boneheaded individual error I've ever seen from the quarterback position. We'll get back into that story a little bit later on in the program. Right now, while we have the opportunity to do so, let's get you up to speed with the latest in the world of college football with our Scoreboard Now update.
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1: Want to take a trip to Tuscaloosa while we have the opportunity to do so. A lightning delay slowing things up there. Alabama just went on a touchdown drive. They're now up 26-21. Same story in consecutive weeks, though, it feels like, for the Crimson Tide. Getting off the slow starts. You saw it last weekend against Kentucky. You're seeing it here again against Florida State. Seminole fans probably arguing that, hey, it was the lightning delay as to why we may be trailing going into the locker room. They're down 26-21. Keelan Russell just hooked up on a 16-yard touchdown pass. We will see if the Crimson Tide can stay in front with this one. The Alabama defense, if you heard the opening segment, something that I'm a little bit worried about. Heisman watch continues. Jaden Maiava and the USC Trojans trying to move to 4-0 here this afternoon. They're on the road taking on Rutgers. They currently have a third and goal situation as we get ready to start the fourth quarter. Jaden Maiava, though, as I mentioned, 20 of 32, 277, and two touchdowns. Just a baller. The only way that I could describe him. I expect USC to be one of the college football playoff sleepers. Not to make it. We know they'll make it. I think they'll make it. I mean to win the whole damn thing, man. When you've got a quarterback as electric as Jaden Maiava, anything is possible. That is our Scoreboard Now update here on College Saturday Now. Appreciate you chiming in. However you choose to do so, you can check us out on one of over 200 plus affiliates out there on the AM FM dial. You can check us out via our YouTube live stream as well. Just search Westwood One Sports Night. You can hit me up on social media. It is the same handle on each and every platform. It is at NELL underscore BTP. Can we get to the main event? Can we get to the game that I dubbed a slobber knocker? LSU, Ole Miss, the return of Coach Kiffin to Oxford. And I'll say this about tonight's game, talking about LSU and Ole Miss. I've already described it as a slobber knocker. But the reality is, this is going to be a 60-minute fight. I expect it to be physical along both sides of the line of scrimmage. I say it all the time. And if you're a regular listener here on Westwood One Sports, you might as well make a t-shirt for me, baby. Wagertainment, fantasy football, gambling, all that has really distracted us from what matters in the game of football, right? I say it all the time. If you got a sibling out there, think about you and your sibling's biggest rivalry. Think about you and your sibling's biggest gripe, right? I remember I lost to my brother in a game of 2K. He put me in the walls of Jericho and tickled me till I darn near urinated on myself. But the reality is, when you got a brother, when you got a sister, when you got siblings, things can get a little unchy. When it comes to football, I describe it this way all the time. It is about that 60-minute fight in a phone booth between the offensive line and the defensive line. That is going to be the story tonight in Oxford. Whose offensive line and defensive line can control the line of scrimmage the best? That's the reality of who wins here tonight. But there is one man tonight that I believe can totally change the trajectory of his school and then his status when it comes to the NFL draft and the Heisman Trophy. If Ole Miss quarterback Trinidad Chambliss comes out tonight and balls the way that we know he's capable of, he will be the front runner for the Heisman Trophy, and I will consider him, and I already feel this way about him if I'm being real, right? Keeping it 8 more than 92. I think Trinidad Chambliss is already the best quarterback in the landscape of college football. He cements it. He writes it in wax tonight if he is able to knock off Lane Kiffin and the LSU Tigers. The only doubt, the only reservation that I have about Trinidad Chambliss going Kanye crazy tonight. Shout out to Kanye. Is there a coach in the country, America, is there a coach in the country that knows Trinidad Chambliss better than Lane Kiffin? That's my only concern, because here's the recipe. Here's the formula, right, for Ole Miss walking away with a victory. Here's the formula. Trinidad Chambliss has got to go Tom Brady mode, as Shedeur Sanders used to say, right? Trinidad Chambliss has got to get deep in his bag in order for Ole Miss to win. Now, here's the thing about Trinidad. I love him. First of all, his story is as good as anybody's. When you think about him and where he started and how he burst onto the scene last year at Ole Miss, Trinidad Chambliss embodies a motto that I love, right? Don't let your circumstances dictate your work ethic. It would have been very easy, right, for Trinidad Chambliss throughout the course of his very, very unique college career to this point. It would have been very easy for him after that 2024 season to say, you know what, maybe, just maybe, as a 6 foot, 205-pound quarterback, maybe, just maybe, my prospects of playing major Division I football, it's just unlikely. But you know what Trinidad Chambliss decided? He decided what a lot of you all out there decide every day that you wake up and go to your 9-to-5 and lock in for the people that you love. He decided to beat the odds. That's why I root for him. It's hard not to root for a dude like Trinidad Chambliss when you know, by hook or by crook, through hell or high water, he is going to leave it all on the field every time Ole Miss suits it up. And it's not like he's just some feel-good story at the quarterback position. Ball placement, accuracy, the ability to make plays outside of structure. He is big time. And make no mistake about it, right? If you followed Ole Miss's journey last year closely throughout the college football playoff, he strapped that program to his back and said, come on, I got you. That's the special piece about Trinidad Chambliss. As much as I love him, what would the kids say? As much as I'm glazing him, right? As much as I love this kid and what he stands for, what he's built of, what he's made of, Lane Kiffin, that LSU defense has been hell on wheels to start the season. Make no mistake about it. That front four may be one of the best in the country through the first 2 weeks of college football. First 3 weeks of college football. They are as advertised. And look, the reality is when it comes to Lane Kiffin and this LSU Tigers program, right? They're supposed to be good. That's why I questioned, and this is where we do it with Aaron Rodgers all the time, right? I think sometimes in the landscape of sports, right, with us being in the year 2026 and social media, and we all have this behind-the-curtain look at everything nowadays, right? We know what color drawers the damn coach is wearing, if we want to find out. With this era of sports content that we're in, when you don't like the personality of a person, of a coach, player, etc., I think sometimes we let our personal feelings get in the way of how we evaluate them as a actual talent. Aaron Rodgers is the number one dude that I can use. And we talked about him on Westwood One Sports Night earlier this week. If you missed any of that, download the podcast wherever you get your podcasts at. But I think with Aaron Rodgers, right, with all of the stuff being divulged about his affinity for ayahuasca and, you know, his family's personal life and things of that nature coming to the forefront, people allowed their opinions on Aaron Rodgers, the person, right, to influence how they evaluate Aaron Rodgers, the quarterback. I think the same thing is happening right now with Lane Kiffin, who has a massive opportunity tonight. Watching the pregame show, he's never beat a top 10 opponent while being a top 10 team. So Lane Kiffin, with the opportunity tonight to get a massive monkey off of his back in two ways, right? Going to Oxford, shoving it to the people that have been sending you hate mail for the past 8 to 10 months. And then you got the opportunity to do something that you haven't accomplished yet as a coach. And we have these conversations all the time about Lane Kiffin. We know he's one of the sharpest offensive minds, not just at the collegiate level, guys. I'm talking about in the world. I would put Lane Kiffin's brain power up against anybody. and the brain power is deeper than just his X's and O's. Say what you want about Lane Kiffin the person, and you don't like the way that he swings. Tough cookie, right? What he's done is put a microscope on a LSU program that hasn't been in this spotlight in a little while. When's the last time we've talked about LSU as a legitimate national championship contender? For all the people that are pissy across the world of college football, I'll tell you this, right? It's like in the NFL with the Cowboys and the Giants and the 49ers. When those blue blood franchises are at their best and competitive and relevant, the rest of the sport and the fans are the biggest beneficiary. I can say the same thing with LSU as a football program. As long

0: Now, with this change in the college sports landscape, right, where you're not going out and recruiting the top high school kids or the top 100 top high school kids in the country anymore. Now the top 50 kids really only get those big bags because of the transfer portal. And if you're a coach like Coach Cignetti in Indiana, why the hell would I waste my time with a silly freshman when I can go get an adult who's been through the fire before? That's what's next with Lane Kiffin and LSU. And some would say, well, no, they're already doing it. They tried to go to the NFL to get talent. You all hated it. I don't think it's right for the sport either, but I do acknowledge this. Remember just a couple of weeks ago, as the LSU versus SEC saga was really in full swing, what were the conversations ahead of that Clemson game in the opener? Well, is LSU going to be distracted? Is this going to bother the folks in Baton Rouge? Will Coach Kiffin be able to have his boys ready to go? And then what did they do to Clemson in the opener? Now, I know they looked distracted last week. I know they had a little bit of a hiccup against La Tech a week ago. But look, man, when you playing Madden, right? You all got siblings, nieces, nephews out there that you done played the video game with. You know when you're playing your cousin in Madden, you take it easy on them, right? You may put the third string quarterback in. You may scramble 50 yards backwards before trying to complete a pass. That is what I chalk up last week to for Lane Kiffin and the Tigers. They were playing with their food. That's how I would put it. It was an appetizer for tonight's entree that is on deck. Oof. LSU, Ole Miss, the main event of college football here this evening. And it feels like, as I started off the segment with, all of the hubbub in this week has been about Lane returning to Oxford. Everything's been about Lane this, Lane that. The reality is, I think Trinidad Chambliss is the person in this game that has the most to gain and has the most to lose, if we're being frank, right? He has the most to gain and he has the most to lose. If he plays well tonight, which I expect him to, and they get the W, which are two different things, by the way. I can see him playing well and they lose. If he plays well and they get the W, not only will we be talking about Trinidad Chambliss as the clear-cut best quarterback in America, give me a Heisman vote, damn it. He would be my number one Heisman candidate in the country. I mentioned it, though, man. This week has been all about Lane Kiffin, head coach of the LSU Tigers. Earlier this week, he was in front of the local media in Baton Rouge and had this to say about his return to Oxford, Mississippi tonight. We get the Tigers head coach Lane Kiffin coming up here in just a second. But am I the only one that's like fed up with it? Am I the only one that it gets me a little bit sick in the stomach? As much as these kids and players have worked throughout the course of the week, it's all about Lane. Trinidad Chambliss has been on one throughout the first couple of weeks of the college football season. And it's all about Lane Kiffin. Here is Lane Kiffin talking about his return to Oxford.
1: I told the players today, man, like, you don't have anything to worry about as far as attention on you all week and everything. There's just going to be so much attention, hatred, everything on me. I said, you just get to go play. And I said, really, the pressure's on them. They're the team that, you know, we won 7 games last year. They won 13. They returned 2 Heisman candidates. How often does that ever happen in the same backfield? I mean, we had it one time with Matt Leinart and Reggie Bush, and second longest winning streak in the country. So you guys just get to go play, and the pressure's not on you.
0: Look, y'all hate him. I love him. Every time he gets to the podium, I'm a sicko. I tell you all the time, right? I nicknamed Indiana head coach Kurt Cignetti Camel Sig because I think he's just got aura. I love listening to his press conferences. Lane, brother, man, you're getting closer, brother. I may be falling asleep to Lane Kiffin tonight, depending on what happens in Oxford, Mississippi. I think he's got swagger. I think there's a moxie and a toughness that he has. You all hate it. I kind of like it. And if you watch his team through the first 2 weeks of the college football season, especially in that season opener against Clemson, where everyone in America, for some silly reason, thought the Dabo's boys had a shot, they take after the personality of their head coach, man. They're rough. They're tough. They're rugged, and most importantly,

0: They can give a rat's ass about what anyone has to say across the country. We'll get you a College Saturday Now scoreboard update coming up on the other side. One of the top 10 teams in America on the ropes in the second half. I'll give you the details on that next. This is Westwood One Sports.
1: Sunday Night Football. Colts, Chiefs, Indies 0-1. Entering one of the loudest stadiums in football. With Patrick Mahomes waiting on the other sideline. Can the Colts avoid an 0-2 start? Sunday Night Football on the Westwood One Sports app.
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1: The good times roll as we get you up to 11 p.m. Eastern Time here on College Saturday Now with the youngest in charge, Linnell Willingham, keeping you up to speed with everything that's going on in the landscape of college football. I want to return a little as we ease our way into the 8 o'clock hour on the East Coast. I do want to return to what I consider to be the top story in college football outside of the main event that we're about to bear witness to coming up momentarily, Ole Miss and LSU. 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Prayers for C.J. Bailey. Nothing happened to him. He's okay. He's not in harm. He's not in danger. But his heart must be broken. I'll get you up to speed to what happened between Vanderbilt and NC State. One of the most epic endings in recent memory in the world of college football. We'll do that as we ease our way into the 9 o'clock hour on the East Coast. The main event's coming up, though, baby. Get your popcorn ready. Ole Miss, LSU, get ready to kick off. In a matter of moments from Oxford, we'll keep you up to speed all night long on how Lane's return to Oxford goes. Right now, though, want to get you up to speed with another College Saturday Now Scoreboard Now update.
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1: All righty, we'll take a trip to Tuscaloosa, Florida State, Alabama. One of the games that I was watching because the Crimson Tide, rather, were on upset alert. For most of this contest, they currently trail 28-26. Similar story for the Crimson Tide as last week when they took on Kentucky. Slow start. They were able to withstand Florida State's initial punch like they did last week with Kentucky. But this time, though, man, Florida State has kept at it. Ashton Daniels making big-time throws through the air. He's over 250 yards passing. I said it to start the show. The thing that really has me scratching my head about this iteration of the Crimson Tide. Where is the defense? By the way, Mike Norvell, whose seat is tacky hot, by the way. Shout out to him getting the old Seminoles to battle here in the first half. We'll keep you up to speed with the rest of regulation as we roll throughout College Saturday Now. 310-840-4910 is the number here on Westwood One Sports Night. Excuse me, here on College Saturday Now. You can tweet at me as well. It is at N-E-L-L underscore B-T-P. Is our guy Tommy on the line still, Josh? Let's get to Tommy. Tommy, what's going on, man?
2: Oh, yeah. Linnell, how you doing, buddy?
1: Doing good, man. Doing good. How you enjoying the Saturday, man?
2: I am enjoying the day. I just want to put this thing to bed about, you know, the Michigan, Western Michigan thing, you know, the FBS.
1: Oh, my gosh. It's already to bed, pal. Michigan fans, you all got to move on.
2: Well, listen.
1: Yeah, go ahead.
2: What took the FBS, how come it took them 2 weeks, Linnell? Over 2 weeks to come out and finally, we all saw, you know what, first they said, well, no, it was a legitimate play. The ball hit the guy in the back from Western Michigan. Gosh. They put a second back on the clock.
1: Can I give you a piece of advice, Tommy? I love you. You're my man. It's no longer relevant, pal. You know what is relevant? I thought you were calling in to pop it on behalf of your Wolverines.
2: I was going to talk
1: Bryce Underwood balled again today, Tommy.
2: I was going to talk about the greatest Hail Mary of all time.
1: What's about the Hail Jaden? The Jaden Daniels Hail Mary is the best Hail Mary that's ever been thrown. As a Commander fan, you know.
2: Go back
1: you
2: and
1: should
2: look
1: be
2: at Bryce Underwood's Hail Mary. He threw
1: it's not better than Jaden Daniels. It's not, Tommy. Tommy, I love you. I got to let you run, but it's not. And Tommy, by the way, you should be happy. Every Wolverine fan should be going, phew, Bryce Underwood doesn't suck. Could you imagine? And this is where I think in today's day and age, in college football, like it's just tougher than it ever has been. And I say it all the time, right? If you're a college athlete in today's landscape of college football, college sports, first of all the distractions, social media, women, everything. It's all a distraction for money. And you still got to lock in and go to class and go to your 8 a.m. each and every day. Dude, I didn't have a $2.1 million NIL bag, and I was struggling to get to my 8 a.m. So I know the dudes that are currently playing college sports, I give them all of the credit in the world. I think they're some of the sharpest, and I know some of you all are going to scoff at this, they're some of the sharpest, most responsible people in America as far as I am concerned. I do believe, though, that tonight between Ole Miss and LSU, and we'll keep you up to speed on this as we roll throughout the show here tonight, getting you up to 11 p.m. Eastern time. I do believe we're going to learn a hell of a lot in this football game. I told you what we'd learn about Trinidad Chambliss. What could we learn? What could we learn about the LSU Tigers in this football game? I already learned something about them in the season opener. And if you're paying very close attention here, right? I mentioned it a couple moments ago. For all of the distractions, for all of the hoopla that's around this program heading into the start of the season, for them to be able to park it, flush it, and put it behind them, they deserve a hell of a lot of credit. And I know what you all are going to say, oh, Lane this, Lane that, can't stand him, he's a monster. It's Lane Kiffin's leadership. It's Lane Kiffin's coaching style, right, that allows these dudes to lock in when the entire country absolutely hates them. Lane allows that. And that's the beautiful part about that football team and why I believe they're the best team in all of college football. And if Trinidad Chambliss is able to play well against them tonight, like I said earlier, man, he is going to be the front runner for the Heisman Trophy winner coming out of this week of college football. We will keep you up to speed. Oh, my goodness. Kiwan Lacy already trying to hop over people. Let's go. First team all vibes out in Oxford. I'll say this, right? I've been to one NFL game in my life, America. Been to one. Dwayne Haskins and the Redskins versus the Detroit Lions back in like 2019. It was an ugly performance. I had really great seats, though, but like it was just a bad vibe. If you're watching right now on ESPN while you're listening to our pals' coverage here on Westwood One Sports, you know that the environment out there in Oxford, mwah, chef's kiss. And I think if you're a Ole Miss fan out there, if you're rooting for the Rebels, say that three times fast. Rooting for the Rebels, rooting for the Rebels, rooting for the Rebels. If you're rooting for the Rebels tonight, yes, I think LSU, without a shadow of a doubt, and they're already jawing, by the way. Look at Kiwan Lacy popping it. This is what I'm here for, baby. I love this. But look, these two teams all night long are going to be jawing. It's going to be physical. There's no love lost between the two programs. But the environment for Ole Miss, while they're the lesser team, while they're, you know, not as talented in the trenches or really at the skill spot for that matter, they have the home field advantage. And I know a lot of people, some of my OGs out there, and we love y'all here on Westwood One Sports, but sometimes OGs, y'all be tripping. Home field advantage, 1,000% matters, especially when you've got 65, 70,000 drunk-ass college students going crazy, all rooting for the same cause, man. I would literally give up a limb to be in Oxford right now. Are you kidding me? That environment, beer snakes probably galore. It's probably a hell of a time. I'm telling you, baby. We will keep you up to speed with that holy good time as we roll throughout the program here tonight. It is College Saturday now with the youngest in charge, Janelle Willingham, right here on Westwood One Sports. A lot more to get to, including another Scoreboard Now update. We'll get you back up to speed on Florida State and Alabama. The Crimson Tide, ladies and gentlemen, struggling on the defensive side of the football. That's coming up on the other side. Also on the other side, there's a legendary coach in the world of college football who blew a massive, massive opportunity earlier this afternoon. I'll tell you who blew it next here on Westwood One Sports.
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0: College Saturday Now on Westwood One Sports. Here's Linnell Willingham.
1: Yes, sir. College Saturday Now continues with the youngest in charge, Linnell Willingham, getting you up to 11 p.m. Eastern time. Advice out there, word to the wise. If you're a radio host coming back from break, don't chug a bottle of water before you come back on air, because you might struggle with your rejoin. I'm not going to struggle to keep you up to speed all night with LSU and Ole Miss. Super duper excited for this one. I love when there's a game within the game, and the game within the game tonight is going to be the LSU defense versus Trinidad Chambliss, and then that Ole Miss defense versus Sam Levitt, who, by the way, shout out to the LSU training staff. Can we give them a round of applause to go from doubtful to available to play in a matter of 48 hours? It must be something in the water down there in Baton Rouge. I don't know what sort of mind games Lane Kiffin and company were trying to play. I think it's a joke. This is why, Lane, for those of you out there that want to show up outside of Lane Kiffin's home with pitchforks and blowtorches, I understand you when he does stuff like this. Why do they list Sam Levitt as doubtful, knowing that he for damn sure was going to play tonight? We'll keep you up to speed on LSU and Ole Miss as we roll throughout the program here tonight. In exactly 1 hour, we will get into hour and a half, excuse me, 9:20 Eastern time. We'll get into the National Football League as we look ahead at a electric week number two, man. I was saying it earlier this week, man, just sitting back on the couch last Sunday, kicking back, watching games all day, an absolute treat. We get to do it again coming up tomorrow. Super duper excited about that. I mentioned going into the break that a legendary coach blew a legendary opportunity today. That's what happened today out in the ACC. Man, the Tar Heels football program, when you consider all of the minutiae that has surrounded that program this week, all of the distractions, the resignation of GM Mike Lombardi, the resignation of defensive coordinator Steve Belichick, the scandals involving all the damn staff members at the school, despite all of that turmoil, right? Despite all of that baggage, despite the UNC campus turning into an episode of Baddies East, despite that, right? UNC had a golden opportunity today against a Clemson team, all things considered, a Clemson team that's on the ropes. You want to talk about being down and out? I can't find a person on the East Coast, or the West Coast for that matter, to say something kind about Dabo Swinney. You just can't. Clemson feels like a program. Remember how we were talking about that Alabama defense about a half hour ago? I feel the same way about the Clemson program. A Clemson program that I grew up, you know, admiring, right? When you consider the pass rushers that come from that school, the receivers that have come from that school, the DBs that have come from that school. Well, in the year of our Lord, 2026, Bible-thumping Dabo Swinney needs to hop in the portal or hop off the sidelines. As far as I'm concerned, they were down 17-3 today against Bill Belichick's Tar Heels, and it felt like UNC.